0: Blue Jays over the Tigers 5-1. Toronto's a game and a half back of the White Sox for the final AL wild card spot. NFL Bengals quarterback Joe Burrow says he's dealing with back tightness but does expect to play at Houston on Sunday. Seahawks ruled out injured quarterback Sam Darnold Sunday against the Cardinals. Drew Lock in line to make his first start in 2 years. Seattle currently with no plans to put Darnold on IR.
1: Hey, it's Cole. Coming up Thursday, we'll look ahead to a great Thursday night football matchup between the Lions and Bills. And I'll answer your questions with Hey Dad. That's Thursday on the Goal at 10 a.m. Eastern on ESPN Radio and the ESPN app.

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1: It's enormous. The campus is beautiful. Oil money is very real.
2: Hold on. I stepped
1: on that. That's my takeaway. How do I get you some
2: money,
1: of that? That's
2: oil money real. Is real. Breaking news here from College Station. Oil money is not a damn joke.
1: Not a joke. How do I get me some? I'm driving from Texas A&M. We're driving back to Houston. We're just going through all this nothingness because there ain't nothing outside of College Station. And I'm thinking, I bet there's oil around here. Maybe I should go tap that field over there and see what I can find.
2: You can find me an iron horse, right? Put it right there.
0: Now, here's Amber and Ian on ESPN Radio.

0: Brad Simmons. I'm Dan Eitzel in for Amber Wilson on Amber and Ian, ESPN Radio, ESPN App, Series XM, Channel 80.
1: Hey, Gabe, that oil money's real.
0: That, from my understanding,
1: ask Texas. Ask Texas A&M.
0: Ask Texas Tech.
1: Ask Cody Campbell at Texas Tech, right? That oil money ain't no joke. Breaking news, again, right here on ESPN Radio.
0: This is where you come for that hard-hitting journalism, just journalistic integrity.
1: Hey, so I'm going to peel back the curtain here, right? Because the last 30 minutes in our pre-show meeting, we've all got tears.
0: Well, that's called?
1: My throat is hurts because I've been laughing so much. Go ahead, man, fire away. You want to start with what won't get us fired and what we'll send to you guys from Chicago?
0: Yes. Well, because I need your help, but I need the listeners' help, because I don't know if you're aware, but there's a bit of a rivalry between Green Bay Packers and the Chicago Bears.
1: Yep.
0: A little bit of back and forth, and you know what? Hey,
1: it's like
0: the Bears,
1: Auburn, Alabama, and like Ohio State, Michigan. I mean, it is one of the great college-like atmospheres and pure sports hate in the NFL. That's one of the best.
0: And, I mean, for about 30 years, we dominated. And the Green Bay Packers dominated that rivalry. And then last year, of course, lost to the Bears in the regular season. They won the division, and the Packers blew that lead in the playoffs.
1: Ben Johnson's taking his shirt off.
0: He's getting all excited, saying things we can't say on the radio about the Packers in the locker room that they're putting out on social media. Well, the Bears were excited. Maybe you heard, maybe you didn't, but they scored 59 points in week one.
1: Still talking about it on Wednesday.
0: Yeah.
1: 59, man.
0: David Kaplan, who is the co-host of Cap and Jay Hood on ESPN 1000 in Chicago, decided he was going to have a little bit of fun. And here at the offices of ESPN Milwaukee today arrived 59 burgers.
1: 59 burger.
0: To celebrate the 59 burger.
1: So good.
0: That the Bears put up. Not even against the Packers, by the way.
1: Didn't even play them.
0: Nope. But decided to send 59 burgers to ESPN Milwaukee, which, again, like, who am I not to enjoy it? You know, if there's a burger sitting out there in the cafe for free, like, I'm going to eat it.
1: Hell yeah.
0: But I'm trying to figure out now, like, what can, and look, this last week was
1: just
0: to
1: stop, Gabe, just stop for one second, right? Sure. Yep. Let's embrace what he just said. And this is pure sports hate, right? Where the host of another show in a different rival city,
0: yep,
1: because they hung a 59 burger on another NFL team that they weren't even playing. He sends 59 burgers to the rival. I mean, that is genius, and I am all for it. That is I love every bit of it. That would be like, let's go to Ole Miss LSU this weekend, right? And phone lines are open for the entire night at 888-SAY-ESPN, 888-729-3776. What would you send? Even if you weren't playing them, but like this one, that's the best part. What would you send to your rival? Right, 888-SAY-ESPN. Phone lines are open. That's like Ole Miss sending whatever they score. Right, if they beat LSU this weekend, let's just go with 59. Right,
0: yeah.
1: That's like sending LSU to Lane Kiffin's office 59 corn dogs. Because the old adage is, and I'm from Louisiana, I'm a boot boy, I can say this, right? Everyone says that, hey, look, man, Louisiana folk, you smell like corn dogs. Okay, well, we deep fry everything. You deep fry a rat and melt some cheese on it, we'll eat it, right? So I'm good with it. So that'd be like LSU sending 59 corny dogs, right, to Lane Kiffin's office, or LSU, even though it's out of season right now, hell with it. Find me, if we hung 59 on Ole Miss, 59 crawfish, and send it to Portal Pete Golding's office, because he's a Hammond, Louisiana native. There you go. What else you got? I mean, give me another example, because that is one of the great, great pranks that I've ever heard of, because you didn't even play the Bears.
0: No. It was week one. Packers, Bears don't play until week five this year.
1: So good.
0: And he sends 59 burgers. So I'm trying to figure out, do we send anything back? It wasn't a good week for the Packers. Do I switch up? So, because me and Cap, I don't even say it's me and Cap because technically it's my mom have a bit of history. So last year,
1: whoa,
0: let me explain.
1: That could be taken out of context.
0: That could be very well taken out of context.
1: That's
0: yes,
1: a promo.
0: Not like that.
1: That's a promo that could be clipped. And watch yourself, Dan. Watch yourself. But go ahead.
0: So our sister station here in Milwaukee, WTMJ, is home of the Milwaukee Brewers, and we get a lot of tickets and. They gave some to ESPN 1000. They brought a busload of people up last year for a Brewers-Cubs game. And I take my mom to a lot of weekday day games. She's retired, loves going to baseball games. And this Chicago contingent was sitting in front of us. And Cap is, he's a loudmouth. He likes to get into it. And,
1: he's aggressive.
0: Yeah. And the Cubs ended up winning this game. So we're trying to leave. And he is just in the aisleway trying to shoot some social media video. And my mom just walks by past him because the Cubs won, but the Brewers were still in first place at the time. She goes, yeah, but who's still in first? And she just kept walking. And Cap just did not know what hit him because here's this 65-year-old woman just kind of, you know, trash-talking him on the way out.
1: That's so good. It's her mom.
0: And I should note, right after that happened, the Brewers won 14 in a row last year, so... You know, that it ended up working out for the group. So do I do something like if the Brewers win 100 games, do I send 100 of something back down there? I just don't know how to respond because I
1: do
0: can't
1: have
0: respond
1: it in your budget? It's not coming out of your pocket, right? This has got to be something from a PR perspective. But we can think of something. Well, I'm evil enough. I've got a dark side to me. But I still, when you told us that story in our pre-show, I'm going,
0: nine burgers.
1: Didn't even play. It's like Lane Kiffin told me, right, after McAfee said, hey, Lane and the LSU Tigers going to hang a 50-burger, right, on Clemson?
0: Yeah.
1: And then my pre-game interview with Lane Kiffin before LSU-Clemson was, and I said, my question was, What's America going to learn about your team tonight? And he said, well, hopefully how good we are, and a lot. And I guess I got to try and go hang 50 on Clemson because McAfee said that we would. And he's going for two, right? A 44-3, a 41, and he's going for two to try and make McAfee look right and hang a 50-burger on Clemson. And so... to have the 59 burgers sent to you all, that's the first thing I thought of. It is genius. Yeah, man, I bow down to everyone at ESPN Chicago. That was so well done. But, again, phone lines are open. What would you send to a rival, whether it's your friend, your mom, your buddy, your brother, your sister? What would you do just to throw it in their face, even if they didn't play your team? That's the best part about that.
2: This is the best part. Big back of me. Did you guys actually eat the burgers at least?
0: Well, yeah.
2: Yeah,
0: I mean, we're not petty enough to let good burgers go to waste.
1: Blondie, have you seen me recently?
2: I mean, not bad.
1: There's a belly out there, Bubba. I can't see my feet without a mirror right now, man. I mean, you kidding me? And we're going into week three.
2: It hurts to walk upstairs.
1: There's no shot I'm letting a free burger go untasted.
0: Yeah,
1: no chance.
0: You got to find out, yeah. See what's going on there. So, yes, because Chicago's
1: it could be poisoned, could be a laxative in there.
0: You know,
1: which
0: if you don't hear from me by next week, you know what happened, all right? You know what happened. It was a Trojan horse that the crew from ESPN Chicago sent up here. 59 burgers to the Bears scored 59.
1: So
0: but not even against the Packers. But what would you send your rival, 888-SAY-ESPN, 888-729-3776. Coming up next on Amber and Ian. The big story today in sports, it's injuries. And a couple of big ones involving some playoff baseball teams. We dive into that next here on ESPN Radio and the ESPN app.
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0: Ground ball up the middle, off the mound. Going to be fielded and missed by the shortstop. Kiesel's going to come around third. Throw to the plate, not in time. Twins walk off the Yankees. Carantini's going to get mobbed at first base. The shortstop, Lombard, just flat out missed it. Went under his glove. Kiesel going to third base, slid, popped up, and then easily scored the winning run.
1: 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I'm Gabe Nitz along with Ian Fitzsimmons. Twins walk off the Yankees 5-4-13. Yankees four back in the AL East. They could have some bigger issues, though, than just losing a baseball game today. More on that in just a moment, Ian, because we have asked for phone calls, and I think the people are about to deliver at 888-SAY-ESPN, because I work at ESPN Milwaukee. Do a show Monday through Friday, every weekday morning on ESPN Milwaukee, and our friends slash rivals down at ESPN Chicago sent us today in our office 59 burgers to celebrate the 59 points.
2: The 59 burger.
1: Yeah, the 59 burger that the Bears put up against the Carolina Panthers.
2: Didn't even play the Packers.
1: Nope.
2: That's the best part.
1: But they sent us 59 burgers anyway, so we're asking you, what would you send to your rival? Let's start by going to Chris in Tennessee. Chris, what would you send your rival?
3: Man, I would send Lane Kiffin. I'm an Ole Miss fan. If we beat them Saturday evening, I would send him a box of Cola Guard. Body on the top of it, but when he opened it, it would be a hot turd instead.
2: I love college football fans. Your bleep doesn't stink, buddy. Right?
1: See, asking you.
2: That's good. That's creative. That is beyond creative, to say the least. Aaron in Baton Rouge, staying with Lane Kiffin. Aaron, you're on ESPN Radio. Go ahead. What do you got?
4: Yeah, so are y'all familiar with what Touchtunes is?
1: Yes, at the bar, you've got the
2: digital jukebox-looking thing.
4: Yeah, exactly. So apparently an LSU fan has been playing Callin' Baton Rouge and all the Tiger Fight songs throughout restaurants and bars in Oxford all week, and he do have to pay money for that. I think he's about $100 deep into it currently, but I think that's a good one.
1: Just taking over a bar's tunes from a different state?
2: That's creative, but it doesn't come close to Cola Guard or a 59 burger being sent to your rival, you know, and you didn't even play each other. That is epic. That is absolutely epic.
1: If we're being honest, I think it might be tough to top Cola Guard.
2: Cola Guard is, man, that's damn creative.
1: That was good.
2: Your bleep doesn't stink. Okay.
1: So what would you send your rival? You can always join the conversation. 888-SAY-ESPN, 888-729-3776. Back over to the Yankees because, well, it has not been good for Aaron Judge since he has returned from the broken rib.
2: Speaking of Cola Guard, yeah.
1: 13 strikeouts, just one extra base hit in the 7 games that he has played. Came out of the game today. Aaron Boone, after the game, described why.
5: I made aware of it kind of right before he came out. Said he felt a little something after the first inning, and then I took him out. That's when I was made aware of it, and just didn't want to push through anything. And you know, hopefully it's something we're able to catch.
6: Did he tell you how he did it? Was it in the field at the plate?
5: He said after he hit and went out in the field, you know, just felt tight.
1: Right lower leg tightness.
2: Sounds like calf, Achilles, but not. I don't freak out, folks.
1: Yeah.
2: Right, tightness. You know, it's all connected. But right lower leg. What is that, Gabe? That's your calf. That's your Achilles. That goes to your ankle. So,
1: and that's everything you're talking about. And look, if the Yankees want to do anything, even though the American League is kind of watered down compared to the National League this year in terms of how tough the teams are, they need Aaron Judge. So they need him. They need him to be healthy. And then, then they've got to try to figure out some at-bats over the last couple of weeks, so he's feeling good. Chances are they're going to be playing in the wild card round. I mean, they're 4 games back. Right now, Rays are in progress. The Rays could make that 4.5, 3.5, depending upon how they do in tonight's game. But chances are they're playing in the wild card round. So they've got to figure out Aaron Judge if they want that lineup to be what it needs to be.
2: So when I was covering the Texas Rangers on ESPN Dallas, right, with the Texas Rangers Radio Network, Ron Washington, you know, was a skipper that – helped the Rangers get to back-to-back World Series before they finally won one a few years ago. He said when a guy's coming off injury for a hitter, you want to get in that rhythm, right? And it takes about 40 ABs, minimum to get back in that rhythm for a heavy hitter. And he was talking about Josh Hamilton at the time, right? Aaron Judge is a heavy hitter. You got, at some point, you got to find him 40 ABs. Right.

0: Blake Snell threw an inning against the Reds, right? Allowed one hit, struck out, what, one on 19 pitches, and then, bam, out of the game. Thoughts?
1: Yeah, left groin tightness. If there's a team that can absorb it, it's the Dodgers. I mean, they're talking about putting all-stars in the bullpen right now, right? When you shorten that thing down to four. This is, even with Shohei Ohtani likely not pitching this postseason or again this year because they just keep pushing back his timeline, after they went out and got the top guy in Tarek Skubal at the deadline, that just gave them even more pitching depth. Like, they've been surviving most of this year without Blake Snell. They still have the second-best record in the National League. They're losing right now to the Reds 3-1. Would their odds of winning the World Series go up if they had Blake Snell? Of course. But if there's a team out there that can absorb Blake Snell not
0: and
1: being able
0: Ohtani,
1: to pitch, it's the Dodgers.
0: I don't see Ohtani pitching again unless you really need him late in the postseason. I don't see that happening, right? So now you're without Snell and Ohtani. And then we also now go to the Seattle Seahawks, you know, where Sam Darnold. But we have monster names being hit with injuries, and what now the latest on Sam Darnold is it's going to be possibly maybe 2 to 3 weeks.
1: Yeah, that's kind of what we're – and it makes sense. They don't think they have to put him on IR, and if they thought this thing was going to be long-term
0: – he'd be on the IR.
1: He'd be on the IR.
0: Or four games.
1: And he'd be out for the minimum of four games. But I'll tell you what the Seahawks are going through right now, Ian, is they knew how important their backup quarterback position was, right? And this is something that more and more teams are figuring out as we go to 17. 18 games is lingering. 18 games, I think most of us assume at this point, is going to happen sooner rather than later in the NFL. And trying to survive an entire season with just one quarterback is really, really difficult. So what do you got to do? You got to have somebody you trust behind that quarterback.
0: Man, you are spot on, Gabe. And I'll tell you a story about Bill Polian, who's in Canton. Right, he's a Hall of Famer, Super Bowl champion as a GM. He told me on a ride back, we were calling a game together for ESPN Radio in New England. We're driving down Route 6, going back to Bristol, Connecticut. So he had to do SportsCenter and NFL Live and whatnot. I had to go do radio. And I'm asking him, what is your one regret, if there is one? He said, not investing enough in Peyton Manning's backup. That you, he said, I should have overpaid in every future NFL GM. Anybody that's been with me, I will tell them, overpay for the backup quarterback. You know what John Snyder did, GM of the Seahawks? You overpaid for a former first-round pick. Mm-hmm. You have a quality backup in Drew Lock. And what do you want him to do? Man, if it's four games, go 2-2. Five games, go keep us 2-3, right? They're 1-0. Right now.
1: Yeah.
0: With Drew Block. And so you could not be more spot on when it comes to that particular position in the NFL. Overpay. And that's from a guy who was in Canton who was saying exactly what you're talking about.
1: Yeah. And it's kind of funny that he didn't learn that, because he had Jim Kelly, but then he had Frank Reich. We had one of the greatest comebacks we've ever seen in NFL postseason history when he was in Buffalo.
0: The greatest.
1: Yeah.
0: By far. You know, not even close. Against Warren Moon, right, and the Houston Oilers. Yeah. You know, I mean, what were they down, like 30 to nothing, whatever the hell it was? And then, bam, they come back and win. So, yeah, to your point. I mean, he had it in Buffalo but did not have it in behind Manning. Because, look, Manning was so damn durable before the neck injury.
1: Yes.
0: So it was almost like it was forgotten. But for every NFL team out there right now, any NFL fan right now, you want your backup quarterback to be overpaid and heavily invested in.
1: Yeah, because you're asking yourself going into the season, okay, if my guy has to miss, like you said, four or five games, can my backup win me two games? And if you have to learn that lesson the hard way, it is not, trust me, it is not a fun lesson that you want to learn.
0: Yeah, that's
1: it
0: a
1: is
0: chance.
1: Not as fun.
0: That's a chance we're talking about.
1: Yeah, and they've got the Cardinals coming up this weekend, and I'm guessing they feel like, hey, with Drew Lock, we still should be able to take care of our business, get to 2-0, keep our heads above water until our quarterback returns when he can. We've got a head coach of a top 25 team in college football joining us next. He's got some thoughts on the state of college football. It's right here, Amber and Ian on ESPN Radio.
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10: Miller, four hits, he struck out three. Phillies leading the Nationals 2-0, bottom six. Orioles 6, Mets 1, bottom five. Pete Alonso has homered again against his former team. Reds leading the Dodgers 3-2, top six. L.A. lefty Blake Snell left after one inning tonight due to groin tightness. Brandon Lau, game-time two-run homer. Pirates and Brewers knotted up at three in the top of the sixth inning. There is a new team alone atop the American League Central.
11: 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Swing it!
10: 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Guardians beat the White Sox 6-3 to go up a half game.

0: Chicago in the division. Blue Jays defeat the Tigers 5-1. Toronto half game back of the White Sox for the final AL wild card.
1: Hey, it's Evan Cohen. Coming up Thursday, we'll get you ready for a huge matchup to open up week two of the NFL season by looking ahead to the Bills' home opener against the Lions. 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

0: Simmons takes the snap, looking left, has time, now throws into the end zone, touchdown! Missouri's Caden Lee on a cross from right to left. 27-yard strike, and the Tigers are a PAT away from tying it with 30 seconds to play in the half.
1: They go on to win the game, their rivalry game against Kansas, and a call courtesy and an Austin Simmons touchdown from Learfield Communications. The head coach of a 20th-ranked Missouri Tigers returns here to ESPN Radio with Gabe Neitzel. I'm Ian Fitzsimmons here on Amber and Ian, ESPN Radio, the ESPN app, SiriusXM Channel 80. You never know what we're going to get into when drinking and I get together. So just hold on. Just hold on for a minute because we're going to get into some fun stuff in a moment. But, Coach, let's be serious to start, and let's just talk ball. What do you hope to learn for any team? Well, I don't care if it's Missouri, whatever squad it is. What does a coach hope to learn after the first 2 weeks of a college football season?
2: Yeah, I think you want to figure out what the identity of your team is and then what are the things that you need to work on. I think in the month of September, it's all about eliminating bad football. And especially this day and age of college football when you're having so many new players and you're trying to get acclimated to game day and just all the different things that can go on, you're constantly eliminating the things that get yourself beat. I think whether you're looking at high school football, college football, or the NFL, man, September is a lot of bad football. And the team that can quickly eliminate that and move on and get better, those are the teams that have success. You look at nowadays and age, like right now, more games are lost than they're actually won, and we're trying not to be that. We did our fair share in the first half, but then we settled in.
1: Stay on that topic. You know, as you know, my brother coaches for the Seattle Seahawks, and hell, yeah. It feels like the first couple weeks of the regular season are just extensions of the preseason because you're finally going and tackling. It's not thud. So how hard is that on you guys as coaches to get these players calloused when by the rules you really can't get them calloused? How hard is that?
2: Yeah, I mean, I think that's exactly right. I think that's why you see the bad football early. You know, you got to get your horses to the race, right? And you don't want to get them dinged up or beat up or injured because they can't win if they're on the bench. But with that, you're going to have to be okay with some of the struggles early. And, you know, for us, we talk about September is about eliminating bad football. October is about improving as a team. November is about playing to your strengths. And then if you're fortunate enough to play in December or the playoffs, then you got to win situational football because the margins are all the same. So, you know, we kind of have it month by month, like what we got to do in order to be successful. And that's really what we try to do. So this month all for us is eliminating bad football. And next month we just start improving week in, week out, you know, as a team.
1: All right, so having said all of that, what have you learned about your squad through the first 2 weeks?
2: I think we've got a resilient squad. I think they're very connected, and I think there's a lot of leadership. You know, in the face of adversity, whether it was two blocked field goals, one for a touchdown, or a turnover, or a busted play for a touchdown by them, you know, our team really didn't flinch in any of those situations. There wasn't finger pointing. There wasn't blaming. There wasn't anything. It was just, hey, let's figure this out. Let's stay together. Let's find a way and fight. And I think that's always a good sign. We do know that there's some things that we got to correct. But I like where the mentality and the camaraderie of this team is.
1: Eli Drinkwitz, one of the great personalities and coaches in college football, head coach Missouri, a top 20 program, joining us here on ESPN Radio, getting you ready for another weekend of college ball. Austin Simmons, the Ole Miss transfer, he's only completing 75% of his passes for you guys. You know what, I think seven tutties, no picks. What have you seen from your quarterback so far?
2: Yeah, knock on wood, hadn't thrown any of those balls to the other team yet. You know, I think he's done a really good job playing within the system, not trying to do too much, trusting his teammates, and trusting the scheme. I think anytime you come from a situation like you did the previous year, you know, you're wanting to prove to everybody that they screwed up or they should have believed in you and all that. And sometimes you can press. Sometimes you can be nervous and try to do too much. Instead, I think he's just been smart, not conservative. He's been very reliable and dependable, and I think that really is the hallmark of a good quarterback when you can be smart, not conservative. He hasn't put the ball in jeopardy so far. He's not put our team in jeopardy. He's actually put them on their backs, and you know, without him, we have no shot in that game. So it was a good step in the right direction. By no means do any of us think we've arrived. You know, football is one of those games that humility is a Saturday away. And so, you know, we just got to go back to work this week because this week presents a whole different challenge. But so far, so good.
1: Who's a player or two on your squad that doesn't get the pub that they deserve nationally. But by the end of October, early November, they're going to be a household name for college football fans.
2: Man, I think that's hard to predict, right? Like, I mean, obviously Austin, Simmons, Caden Lee, Donovan Olubide on the offensive side of the ball have all shown to be very explosive players and have potential. I think on the defensive side of the ball, you know, obviously Robert Woodyard, our middle linebackers, you know, had a forced fumble and interception and was tackling really well. So that's a bode well in our program. The last middle linebacker played like that was a guy named Josiah Trotter, who had his best rookie debut of any linebacker in the NFL history. So that's pretty good. And then the other kid that I'm really proud of right now is this Dayton Hopkins. He's a redshirt freshman. He's an SEC lineman of the week, had 1.5 sacks, 3.5 tackles, and 5 quarterback pressures. And that's pretty good. That's pretty good. Now, you know, he's going to continue to see better and better offensive lines, but he's got really relentless work ethic. He's got great speed and length. So I'm excited about what the potential is for him here coming up.
1: Eli Drinkwitz, head coach of one of the best teams in college football, the Missouri Tigers, joining us here on ESPN Radio. All right, Drink, this is your wheelhouse, man. Let's have some fun. So at ACC and Big Ten Media Days, especially Big Ten, I asked all the coaches this question. Now, I'm not going to keep it to the SEC. You can go wherever you want when I ask you the following questions. You ready?
2: Yeah, ready.
1: Here we go. Which head coach in your fraternity is the first to go, you know what, hell with the 5-second rule, I'm eating that grub off the dirty floor, I'm good?
2: Ed Orgeron.
1: I just saw Coach O 2 weeks ago at LSU. That's a good one. He's on the LSU staff, folks, so yes, he's back in coaching, so that's a legit question, and that's a damn good one. Which coach that you know is most likely to talk their way out of a speeding ticket?
2: Dabo Sweeney.
1: Wow, why? That was a fast answer.
2: Well, I mean, by the time he recites all the successes he's had of not getting tickets in his past, I mean, I think he'll be fine, wouldn't he? You
1: know. Who's most likely to steal your drink at the bar just to mess with you?
2: Casey Woods, Missouri State, zero doubt.
1: Who's most likely to leave the table and say, I got to go hit the head right before the check comes?
2: Oof.
1: Lincoln Riley called this a straight call out, and then he did call somebody out. He went Jed Fish, by the way, in Washington. Yeah, he went Jed.
2: Yeah, I would say probably in the SEC, if I was calling it, I'd say Mike Elko.
1: Okay. What's the worst meal?
2: Although Pete Golding would be a close second.
1: Portal Pete, right there, Hammond, Louisiana. There you go, right? The pride of Hammond.
2: Yeah.
1: What's the worst meal you've had to endure on a recruiting trip?
2: I was recruiting in Southern California on the border of Mexico, and they served me some soup that had, like, cow brains in it or something.
1: No.
2: Yeah, it was bad. It was really, really bad, and I enjoyed every bite of it.
1: Did you actually get the prospect? Did you get the kid?
2: Yeah, we did. Yeah, and I would give you this name, but I'm not going to.
1: I don't want to know it.
2: Yeah.
1: Cal brains.
2: Hey, I'm there right now. I know. I mean, I'm sitting there right now, and I see the whole thing. It was like, it was bad. As soon as they were serving it, I was like, this is not good.
1: We better get this song. You know what? Right? Yeah. We better get this guy. Yeah, can you taste it right now? I mean, seriously.
2: Yeah, I'm sorry.
1: I apologize for bringing that up. Eli Drinkwitz, one of the best, man, joining us here on ESPN Radio. You referred to yourself as the dorkiest head coach in P4. Well, if you're the dorkiest, who's the runner-up?
2: I have no idea. I just know how dorky I am. And,
1: you're not
2: and,
1: dorky, dude. But you're self-deprecating as I am. You're not dorky. You got flavor.
2: Yeah, I don't worry about it, really. I got plenty to work on.
1: Damn right. All right. Before we turn you loose, one serious one and then a couple more fun ones. The Protect College Sports Act has taken a next step. You're always good on these big picture conversations. So now it's going to the Senate. It's gone through Congress. What do you make of and what could the Protect College Sports Act do for college athletics?

0: Yeah, I mean, I think it's progress over perfection. I mean, obviously, anything that the United States government has full control over or tries to establish is going to have a few things that you're going to have to work through, right? Like, that's just part of it. But the process right now is we have no enforceable rules in college athletics. There was an article came out today about NIL, and you've got teams with $50 million budgets competing against teams with $10 million budgets. That's not sustainable for competitive football. And if it's not competitive, then you're going to lose fan bases. The best thing we have in college football is that our fans are tied to the tradition and success of our programs. I mean, they're the ones funding the bills. All these other professional sports leagues, the owners are. Well, the owners are these fans. And if we don't have a system in place that provides a level of competitive equity, then we have no system. And I think that's going to be the biggest thing. Obviously, it provides some rules and some ground rules for these young men. It doesn't inhibit their ability to make money, but it does lay some framework for them to continue to grow and develop. And I think it protects an American tradition. I think college sports, man, are uniquely American. I think it'll protect women's sports, Olympic sports, and it'll get, you know, it'll keep Saturdays in 20 and 30 and 40 years for being special in the United States. And if we're not careful, and we've been sounding the alarm, and, you know, I got one guy that every time there's a 13 million people that watch the game, I thought football was failing. Man, just because the symptoms, just because the outside of the body looks good doesn't mean internally there aren't things wrong, okay? And I think that's the reality of this whole situation is we're telling y'all it's not going to continue or have sustained success unless we have some frameworks and rules.
1: That's well said, Coach. All right, we're turning loose on these. Ready? Sausage patty or link for breakfast? Or are you going bacon?
0: Sausage patty, and I will refuse links at all costs.
1: Amen. God dang, I love you, drink. Absolutely. I mean, there's no...
0: Yeah.
1: I'd throw a link against the wall before I eat it. I'm right there with you. 1,000,000%.
0: I'm never putting a link in my mouth.
1: I don't even want to ask the last two. We're going to end on that one, brother. You're the best. Drink. Good luck against Troy this weekend on the SEC Network. 6 o'clock Central kick, man. It's Troy at Missouri. Two undefeated teams. Missouri ranked 20th in the country. Eli Drinkwitz, you're a damn treasure. Appreciate you, boss.
0: M-I-Z.
2: I don't know if they're going to allow you two on the radio together anymore. He has trouble, man. What are you drink doing, man? Come on.
1: I'm never putting a link in my mouth.
2: The ultimate Amber and Ian Super Bowl bracket continues next. 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

0: Major League Baseball update. Am I doing this or are you doing this?
1: I mean, from my understanding, this is your ballpark.
0: Well, the A's,
1: this is Ian's time to shine. You post up and I just throw it down on the low block.
0: I'm still recovering from.
1: Yeah, that I was concerned.
0: From Drinkwitz, right?
1: I was concerned.
0: I'm getting text messages from like Josh Winehouse from the Cardinals. Okay, I'm a Stosh Zink, our producer. I'm going to focus. We got it.
1: Okay.
0: We're good. Here we go.
2: Would you like me to do this for you?
0: No, I got it. I'm just looking at all the time. I got to turn my phone over, man. I mean, Eli, whenever you talk to Drinkwitz, the head coach of Missouri, I mean, it's absolutely hilarious. Oh. So other coaches around the country and other reporters are weighing in.
1: Anyway, he swings at some coaches, too.
0: He did. He's not afraid. All right, here we go. The Redlegs are up. Hey, Herb Street, if you're listening, buddy, phone on in, buddy, because bottom six, your Redlegs are up 4-2 on the Dodgers. Pirates are up 4-3 on your Brew Crew right now. Rays 4 and the A's 3, top 8. And then my Cubbies up 3-0 on the Bravos, top of 5. There you go.
1: Yeah, PCA 3 stolen bases away from a 40-40 season. He's Ian Fitzsimmons. I'm Gabe Neitzel. This is Amber and Ian on ESPN Radio, the ESPN app, SiriusXM Channel 80. 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
0: I blame you for everything tonight, great Gabe.
1: Roll
0: That's it. Done.
3: 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All in one bracket. 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
1: So counting down to ESPN and ABC's broadcast Super Bowl 61 on Valentine's Day, February 14th. Again, make sure you're marking that day down.
0: Are you a believer in Valentine's Day?
1: No.
0: Thank you. My wife is not a believer, which is one of the many, many, many reasons I adore and love her so much, because she is like, you want to send me flowers on a random day when I'm having a bad day, not because you're obligated to do it.
1: I mean, basically you're asking me, does your wife believe in Valentine's Day? And no, she does not. Because it doesn't matter if I believe in it, Ian.
0: That's correct. Yes. Well put. Well put.
1: But fortunately, she does not. She will enjoy whatever food I make that we're going to eat during the Super Bowl. Right? That'll be what we're looking forward to, certainly. But we've got all 60 Super Bowl champs in an ultimate Super Bowl bracket here on Amber and Ian. So check out the full bracket, ESPN Radio page on X, formerly known as Twitter. So we had two teams advance recently. The 86 Giants had 58% of the vote, getting past

0: the 76 Oakland Raiders.
1: This is getting nasty, by the way. And this next one we're about to do is tough.
0: 79 Pittsburgh Steelers, 2003 Patriots. So the Steelers advance with 52% of the vote. And we've got two matchups tonight that people can vote on. Again, go to the ESPN Radio page on X. You can vote on these for these teams to advance to determine who the ultimate Super Bowl winner of all time is. First matchup tonight, the 1999 St. Louis Rams, the greatest show on turf.
1: Mercy, man.
0: Look
1: what they're going up against. Yeah. Yeah,
0: the 2006 Indianapolis Colts, the lone Super Bowl for Peyton in Indy. Oof, I don't know which way I would go here. Like, when I've been on the show and we've done these matchups, I've been able to kind of determine. I honestly don't know which way I would ultimately go here.
1: I'm going 99 Rams because they came out of nowhere. Remember, Kurt Warner was a nobody coming from stocking shelves, right, and playing in the Arena League to all of a sudden the greatest show on turf. It's hard, but I'm going 99 Rams against the Colts.
0: Yeah, that's the way I'm kind of leaning. Like, it's more of an iconic team. But this is, again, that 2006 Colts team, the only one that Peyton won in Indianapolis. The second matchup tonight.
1: They also, look, who was the quarterback for the Bears?
0: Right? Sexy Rexy.
1: Yeah, exactly right.
0: So, Sexy Rexy.
1: Maybe I'm a little bit jaded because of the quarterback in Rex Grossman for the Bears that the Colts had to defeat and defend over the 99 Rams, who were just almost damn near indefensible.
0: And one of the most iconic Super Bowls of all time.
1: Yeah, a yard away.
0: Yeah, the Titans a yard away from pulling off that upset. The second matchup tonight.
1: That was a damn good team, by the way, they beat.
0: Steve McNair, yeah.
1: Oh, come on.
0: The 94 49ers, who absolutely just whooped up on the San Diego Chargers in that Super Bowl matchup, taking on the 2010 Green Bay Packers.
1: All right, AJ Hawk, I hope you're not listening right now, because he's an old friend of mine, and ours, for that matter, because you know him obviously from the Packers. Sorry, dude. It's not about Steve Young. It's not about Ricky Waters, right? It's not about Jerry Rice. That defense was so underrated, man, with Brian Young, Dana Stubblefield, Ricky Jackson, who's in the Hall of Fame.
0: That was
1: a damn saint. He's a saint, in my opinion, but he was a bad A. Ken Norton Jr., Gary Plummer, Lee Waddle. Come on, man. That
0: That was also the lone year that Deion spent with the San Francisco 49ers.
1: Yeah. I mean, just insane. Eric Davis, I mean, come on. Everyone talks about Steve Young in the offense. That defense was naughty. Absolutely naughty.
0: As much as I love that 2010 Packers team, they were a sixth seed, Ian. Like, they were a wild card team. If DeSean Jackson doesn't return a punt for a touchdown at the end of a game in 2010, that Packers team does not make the playoffs and cannot win that Super Bowl.
1: It pains me also that Ricky Jackson was on the team that I'm talking about because as a Saints fan growing up, we hated the Niners because that was the old NFC West.
0: Oh, yeah.
1: And, man, it was nonstop with Jim Mora and the Saints. I mean, it was, I guess, the Niners. And it was 14-13, 17-14, you name it, right? It was just a battle. Our attention turned from Atlanta and hating the Falcons to hating San Francisco. And this is my mom, right? Mama Fitz despised everything about Joe Montana in San Francisco. And that squad, especially that defense, because it's overshadowed by Young and Rice, that defense was nasty.
0: Again, you can vote on tonight's matchups. 99 Rams taking on the 2006 Colts. 94 Niners taking on the 2010 Packers on X on the ESPN radio page. Coming up next, taking a look at the weekend to come in NFL and college football with a former national champ. That's next, Amber and Ian, ESPN Radio.
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8: Here's your total security of 7 Minnesota weather forecast. I'm meteorologist Megan Mulford. Chance of rain showers tonight. Otherwise, cloudy skies expected. Lows level off around 60. Easterly winds at around 5 miles an hour. Cloudy skies expected again tomorrow. Slight chance of rain showers. Daytime highs approaching 74. Partly cloudy skies tomorrow night. Lows dip down to about 59. From the Weatherology Weather Center, I'm meteorologist Megan Mulford. Currently, it's 70 degrees.
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0: Christine Lisi. Yankee slugger Aaron Judge pulled for a pinch hitter in the sixth inning of today's 5-4, 13-inning loss to the Twins with tightness in his lower right leg. Manager Aaron Boone wouldn't speculate on the severity of the injury or how long Judge might be out. New York is four back of AL East leading Tampa Bay. Rays have a 4-3 lead on the A's bottom eight. Rafael Flores Jr. go-ahead solo shot. That's put Pittsburgh up 4-3 on Milwaukee, top of the seventh. Also in the top of the seventh from Cincinnati, where the Reds are leading the Dodgers 4-2. L.A. lefty Blake Snell left after one inning tonight due to groin tightness. Ty France, Jake Cronenworth, each with an RBI. Padres leading at the Rockies 2-0, top of the first. Luis Arraez, RBI double, has increased the Phillies' lead to 3-0 on the Nationals, top of the eighth. The Phils, a half game back of the Cubs for the top NL wild card spot. Cubs with a 3-0 lead on the Braves, bottom five. An RBI double in a solo home run for Alex Bregman. Red Sox up 2-1 on the Rangers, bottom three. Wilson Contreras, a two-run blast. Texas is a game back of AL West seeding Houston. Astros and Royals are scoreless, bottom third. Orioles 6, Mets 1, top of the 7th in a game on ESPN. Pete Alonso has gone deep again against his former team. The White Sox run of 74 straight days in first in the AL Central is done. Cleveland came back yet again to beat Chicago 6-3. Guardians in sole possession of the division lead for the first time since July 3rd. They're up a half game on the White Sox. Blue Jays over the Tigers 5-1. Toronto a game and a half back of the White Sox for the final AL wild card spot.
1: Hey, it's Evan Cohen. Coming up Thursday, we'll get you ready for a huge matchup to open up week two of the NFL season by looking ahead to the Bills' home opener against the Lions. It's on Sportsman, like 6 a.m. Eastern, right here on ESPN Radio, ESPN2, and ESPNU.

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1: 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I'm Gabe Neitzel, in for Amber Wilson, along with our guy Ian Fitzsimmons. 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Bobby, thank you so much for the time. We appreciate you jumping on. But I need you to help me with something, because it's something we've been talking about throughout the course of tonight. So regularly, I do a show Monday through Friday at ESPN Milwaukee. And even though the Bears did not play the Packers this past weekend.
2: This is so good.
1: One of the co-hosts of the morning show at our sister station, ESPN 1000 in Chicago, sent 59 burgers to our office today to celebrate the Bears scoring 59 points in week one. What can I send back? What do I send back to Chicago?
3: I don't know. Send them jerseys of Brett Favre, Aaron Rodgers, and Jordan Love, and know that you've had 30 years of great quarterback play. And this is the first time they've had a competent quarterback in, I don't know, since Jim McMahon. So you should be pretty excited about this. Like, they should be pumped. Let them revel in this. This is a big deal for them, but you guys have enjoyed success for the last three decades.
2: Hey, Bobby, I mentioned it earlier. I'll say it again. How about 37 brats? Back the other way, like learn to play defense also, right? So how's that sound?
3: Yeah, it wasn't exactly the 85 Bears. Yeah, it wasn't the 85 Bears out there.
2: Thank you. Like you said, they're giving
3: up plenty of points on the other side of it. It might look a little bit like USC with Caleb Williams, so we'll see what happens here with Ben Johnson as they get rolling.
2: All right. Hey, all jokes aside, go back to your playing days, man. What does a team, especially in this day and age, I know you played in a different era, but you're still connected to the game and you talk to coaches and players. What do you really find out about a team just after week one?
3: Well, the thing is, it's tough. Like, because you have suspicions of what you think guys can do. And, you know, whether it's the preseason, whether it's joint practices in college, you know, you're practicing against each other. And they always say that biggest jump is from week one to week two, because you find out your guys who you think in practice, like, they can play in live situations. Maybe they're good at tacklers. Maybe they've been great breaking tackles. But, like, you just haven't seen a lot of it. And then also, like, how do they respond? Like, there's no other way to simulate your heart rate being 170 beats a minute, being juiced out of your mind, all the adrenaline flowing, and getting out there and, A, knowing what to do, and, B, being able to execute. I mean, there's been times, Ian, like, and it's crazy. I never forget, I played in the preseason with Detroit against the Browns. It's the first time I played in the state of Ohio in, I don't know, 3 or 4 years. I probably played my worst game ever, and it was a preseason game. And my coach came over, Gunther Cunningham, the late, great Gunther Cunningham, and he looked at me and goes, that was the worst effing game you could have ever played. Just settle your ass down next time and pretend like you're not in the Buckeye State. And it's the truth, like, you just being back at home, being there, like, it amplified everything. And that was a preseason game. And so those are the emotions you feel week one. And can guys control it? Can they go out there and play? And there's certain guys that do it better than others, and that's what you learn that first week.
2: You know, it's funny, Gabe, and then later that season, a couple weeks later, Bobby Carpenter had a pick six against one of his best friends in the world, quarterback Dallas. You know where I'm going with this, Bobby. Go ahead. You finish the story.
3: Yeah.
2: Go ahead.
3: Well, so, like, that was kind of a little dress rehearsal. Like, I'm in front of all my family in Cleveland and everything, playing in the state of Ohio, and it's all well and good, and it's exciting. And then, you know, 5 weeks later, you know, I'm starting in AT&T Stadium, a place that I played so much, I was drafted to, against playing some of my best friends, and Romo and Witten, and, you know, we're getting our freaking butt kicked. I'm like, this is not how this game was supposed to go for me. This is not how God planned my return to Dallas. Like, I'm supposed to ride in and get the victory. And so, you know, God willing, it all turned and got that pick six, my only touchdown in the NFL. And I got that game ball still sitting up there on my shelf. But, like, honestly, you know, just help prepare it. So you get to that moment and it's like, okay, just settle down and go play some ball.
1: Former Ohio State and NFL linebacker Bobby Carpenter joining us here.

0: on Amber and Ian on ESPN Radio. So with the idea of now kind of easing into the season in mind, how long does it take you before you think you've got a good feel on any given team in the NFL?
1: Well, the thing was, it's changed a lot. Early in my career, hell, we're with Bill Parcells practicing 5 hours a day out there, live tackling on the goal line. That's a lot different than where they're at now. Like, nobody really live tackles hardly at all anymore, and so that's why you see some of these inflated scores, is guys can't get people to the ground. Like, they're just not good at tackling.
2: It's preseason games. Yeah, it's preseason right now.
1: It's something you've got to practice. Football is a sport that you practice far more than you play. It's really the only sport like that at the professional level. But it's also the only sport where you don't go live and play as hard as you possibly can, like through the end of the play, because you don't want to take guys down and there's a risk of injury. And so it takes you a little bit. Like my last year, you know, we're in New England and we're practicing once a day and having walkthroughs under this new CBA. And like, honestly, like you go out to the games, you're like, all right, like preseason, you got to kind of really work the tackle. And then they hack a preseason game off. And a lot of guys aren't playing in it. So there's a degree of sloppiness that never existed before in our game.
2: Yep. Hey, seriously, man. Tom Telesco was talking about it with us on Monday, Bobby, that, hey, the first 2 weeks of the regular season, they're like preseason games, man. So having said that, how much do you really take away from week one, what you do and do not know? Like, everyone's like, you know, going from the Rams being undefeated to, and I called it, man, that was free money, San Fran over L.A., you know, in Australia. How much do you really know about a squad?
1: I think you found out that the Cleveland Browns weren't good. If there's any suspicion, Ian, that they were going to win more than a handful of games this year, I think that was squashed quickly. Then you look at Jacksonville like, hey, that was a great game, but was it really? You know, Cincinnati, their defense looks really good against Tampa. You know, Tampa put the ball on the ground a lot. Like, the Rams look like they essentially said, hey, NFL, we don't really want to play over here. We're doing this because you told us to. We're going to fly in. We're not bringing Aaron Donald. You know, we don't really want to do this. You know, maybe they have all their stuff, but it looked like they wanted to get in and just get out. You know, I always said, you got to give me a 3 or 4 game sample size. Like, give me to that quarter pole of the season before I can see what teams actually are, because, you know, we think these teams are good, and just because they get a win week one, it's like, well, we're ready to crown them. Denny Green, let's crown their ass. You want to get a win week two, well, we'll crown them again. And then all of a sudden, maybe the two teams they beat, we realize weren't all that good. You know, or maybe injuries set in, and so there's, or maybe people figure out because they were doing something different than no one had seen them do for a while. So you've got to get what I call that 4-game film breakdown on teams, which is what you get in the NFL, and give me that quarter pole of the season, then we'll really start making some judgments.
0: Bobby Carpenter, former NFL and Ohio State linebacker, joining us here on Amber and Ian. So let's go to college, because we got a big one this weekend. LSU visiting Ole Miss, Lane returning to Oxford. Outside of the big rivalry games that we have in college football, is this the most anticipated game all year, Lane, going back to Ole Miss?
1: I think it is, just to watch the build-up, to watch Lane Kiffin walk around, to see, you know, the LSU enter the stadium, to see game day and what the signs are going to look like out there. I mean, you know, Ole Miss is a team that plays in the Egg Bowl. They might be pelting that bus with eggs when they come in. Like, it's going to be a fun environment. Like, I'm excited to see what these guys got cooked up.
2: It's going to be awesome, dude.
1: The coaches have done a good job being at downplaying it. But you got to know, like, the fans, like, there's a personal animus there. Like, we were playing in the Final Four last year, and you didn't think that we were good enough to win a national championship with, so you went to LSU.
2: 18 seconds like, away, Bobby. 18 seconds from playing for a natty. Yeah.
1: That's my point. You said that you couldn't do it there, and you were 18 seconds away from getting it done. That's with you abandoning us and the coaches being a mess and everything else. So that's what you love about college football. Like, those fans are proud, man. They care. They think that they've got a team that's good, that's worth it. And that, why would people want to leave? And especially when you espouse, like, how coaching there has changed your life. So there's going to be a lot of personal animus coming in. That's what you love. That supersedes the game with all of these emotions.
2: All right, 30 seconds. How are Buckeye fans reacting to the loss to Texas by one on the road against a top-5 team? Because I'm guessing, having lived there, and that's where we got to know each other, that they're not happy, that they think the sky is falling, and they want Ryan Day fired. Take two. Go ahead.
1: Ryan Day, James Laurinaitis, Matt Patricia, you know, you name them. I mean, good Arthur Lord. Smith, he was the greatest. Now he's the worst.
2: Oh, yeah.
1: I said, you would have painted the narrative, Ian. Hey, coming into this game, you're up. You've got a lead. Texas comes back. They end up beating you by one. Super close game. Great comeback. Would you have taken that? You tell most Ohio State fans, by the way, you covered the point and a half. So good coaches win. Great coaches cover. But everybody would have taken that. But then you get in the game, you get the emotion of it, and now it's like, fire Ryan Day again, can't win the big game, doesn't know what he's doing. We're 1-4, 3 in the last four games. I'm like, dude, every other – there's about 127 other college programs that would take Ryan Day if he walked out the door right now. Like, let's get realistic about this.
2: There is no doubt. And to Buckeye fans thinking that, shut the hell up and go look in the mirror, man, and just enjoy the day because you got one of the best teams in all of college football, one of the best coaches. Bobby, till next week, brother. We appreciate you, man. Enjoy the games tomorrow night, all weekend. Talk next Wednesday.
1: Hey, always great to see you, man. And Ian, don't be afraid to push your plate away too, man. Let's try to lean this thing
2: here
1: up.
2: We go. Here we go. The belly, yeah, sideline pictures. Appreciate it. Yep, I know. I'm fat. Appreciate it. Thanks, Bob. All right. Yeah, just cut him off. Yeah, I'm good. Yeah, I can't see my feet without a mirror right now. My wife has made that quite clear. So there you go. But, hey, really quickly, Ohio State fans. And look, you're in Big Ten country, Gabe. Mm-hmm. With Gabe Knights on me and Fitzsimmons here on ESPN Radio. Shut the hell up. That was a remarkable game. And if you're looking for another coach, again, I go back to the year you won the Natty. How'd that work out for you when you were calling for him to be fired, right, after that, you know, you lose to the team up north, and he goes on this remarkable run? Just shut up and enjoy having one of the best teams in college football. That's my opinion. Yours?
0: Yeah, especially when you have you, and you said it. He's one of the best college coaches out there. He's one of the best coaches, period, out there. You think Ryan Day's just grow on trees? Do you not remember what happened when you were once in power with Tressel, and then he had to go away? It took a while to get back to where you are now.
2: Tress had a hell of a run, man.
0: Yes, that's what I'm saying. There were some sanctions that came against you, but it took a minute to kind of build that thing back up to what Ryan Day has it at right now.
2: It amazes me why Ohio State fans, or any major college football fan base, when you real deep down know you have a great coach, but for some reason you still don't want to believe in it, even if they delivered you a title in the last 3 years. Makes no sense.
0: Coming up next on Amber and Ian, one of the best teams going, but you're not paying attention to them. But we discuss it next. It's Amber and Ian, ESPN Radio, ESPN app.
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1: He's Ian Fitzsimmons. I'm Gabe Neitzel. It's Amber and Ian, ESPN Radio, ESPN App, Sirius XM, Channel 80. 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What's going on in the diamond tonight, Ian?
2: That's a great question, Gabe, because guess what? I was not prepared for this, and now I'm stalling right now to pull up scores right as we speak.
3: You know, the only thing you can do is look on your screen. I do have a few.
2: I really can. But, Sash, that's way too responsible, right? He's Sash the Yankee. He's Gabe Max. Let me hit Fitzsimmons. The Reds are beating Herb Street Reds are beating the Dodgers 6-2. Your Brew Crew, we'll touch on that in a moment. They're up 5-4 right now, bottom seven, as we only have, what, 10, 12 games left on the docket. My Cubbies, come on, boys. Middle of the sixth, and they're up 6-1. Red Sox over the Texas Rangers 2-1, and in that remarkable race, the AL West, which is a pathetic division.
1: Remarkable, one way to put it.
2: 2-1, bottom four. Over the Rangers. There you go.
1: Yeah, and look, I mean, as you mentioned, we're kind of coming down to it. And as crazy as the American League is, earlier today, you know, you saw the Guardians ended up beating the White Sox. So the White Sox go from the 2 seed all the way to the 6 because of how good the AL East is. Yeah, because of how good the AL East is. And then you flip it all the way down to how bad the AL West is. And maybe the AL Central ends up with a couple of teams in the postseason. This is what the Guardians do every year, though, by the way.
2: But let's go into a team that, man, I'm telling you, America, pay attention here. They may not be the sexiest brand. They may not be the focal point that is the Yankees or the Red Sox or the Dodgers or the Cubbies. But, and this pains me to say this as a Cubs fan, but, Gabe, you cover them day in, day out. The Brew Crew, the Milwaukee Brewers, folks, are a legit, and I mean legit, World Series contender. It's not just Miz pitching with a sub-2 ERA. They are a complete ball club. You see them. What makes them click?
1: What makes them click is their full-on buy-in and belief of what their manager, Pat Murphy, wants to execute. If you are somebody, you always, when you've done the update stunt, you talk about the Reds, you give out that shout-out to Herb Street. If you loved the rant that Herbie went on social media earlier this year about the state of baseball, it was just that.
2: I get phone calls. If he's listening right now, I'm telling you, I'm about to get a text message. It's the lack of, as he says, athleticism.
1: Yeah.
2: There's no base stealing, which PCA, by the way, for the Cubbies is saying, hold on now. I'm swiping bags. But
1: the Brewers play what Herb Street was like. Man, this is what I want to see.
2: Yes.
1: This is what the Brewers
2: do.
1: This is what the Brewers do. They have the least amount of home runs in all.

0: pitching and their starting rotation. If you are yearning for the old school brand of baseball that you grew up on, you should be watching the Milwaukee Brewers. And you got a chance here. You got a chance over the next week and a half. Watch the Brewers, and then you can jump on the bandwagon, because we have taken all comers here in Milwaukee for that bandwagon once we hit that postseason.
1: What is the most impressive thing behind the scenes when you go in the locker room? That to me, the locker room. I'm going football clubhouse. Because when the Rangers were going to back-to-back World Series, when I was covering ball, it was a camaraderie, right?
0: Yeah.
1: And it was Michael Young. I mean, Michael Young was the captain of that damn team. And when it was time to lock in, you had, Galactic, blaring on the freaking, on the speakers or whatever, or country music, whoever had it that day. And when it was time to lock in, bam, Michael Young would walk over and go, lock in. And it was, you could hear a mouse fart in that damn locker room, in that clubhouse. It was amazing to see. What's it like in that clubhouse in Milwaukee?
0: So I think there's also a camaraderie, and the way I'll describe it is this. There were a few weeks ago, Cooper Pratt is a young shortstop, got called up this year for the Brewers. He's 21 years old. By the way, they have Jackson Chourio's 22, Cooper Pratt's 21, Luis Lara's 21. They've got three of, the youngest 10 players in all of baseball. But Cooper was having a rough game. He was given a bunt sign, took a pitch right down the middle. Next at bat, he pops one up. Instead of running hard down first, starts jogging, then realized, oh, that might fall. Gets to first base, maybe could have gotten a second, and Pat Murphy, the Brewers manager, went, nope, you're sitting down. You're next to me now. You're not locked in. And there were some in the fan base here like, oh, why is he doing this to a young kid? And Christian Yelich, the veteran leader that he is, stood up and went, hey, that wasn't just a message to Coop. And we've got Coop's back, by the way. He knows he's got to be better. And Cooper Pratt stood up and owned it, said, yeah, I wasn't locked in. I need to be better. If we want to get to where we need to go, I need to be locked in and be better than that. It's an understanding what your job is.
1: Amen.
0: And an ownership of that. And it's just kind of collective 1 through 26. Everybody understands that role, and they buy into what their role is going to be. Yeah. And then they have each other's backs, even if somebody kind of messes up.
1: And how far does that bleed through the entire room?
0: Oh, yeah. And again, you feel it starts with Pat Murphy, who maybe wins his third straight manager of the year. I mean, the Brewers might win 100 games. You know, it doesn't matter if he does or not. He's one of the best managers in all of baseball. And he's been able to put together a young team and make them believe in themselves, make them believe that they can go up against the Dodgers. And I know there are some fans out there that are kind of sick of the Pat Murphy, hey, we're the underdog shtick. But every year, the Brewers were projected to have 82 wins this year. 82. They're going to win 100, Ian. They're going to win 100 games this year. They were projected for 82 at the beginning of the year.
1: And it's nauseating being a Cubs fan. Damn, they are good. I mean, they are, man. They are so damn good. And that division is pretty stout. But
0: yeah. Well, and the thing is, the Brewers, and you saw this as a Cubs fan in that series last week here in Milwaukee, they just keep coming.
1: Toe to toe.
0: They're not, doesn't matter if they're down. They're going to keep coming after you. They're going to play hard for all 27 outs. So, again, going back to the Herbie rant, this is the team you want, man. This is the team everybody wants to see and everybody grew up on. If you're yearning for baseball of old, this team, now, again, they're going to follow the new school rules for pitching. So, we're not seeing guys throwing 10, 11 innings when it's going to extras. But this brand of baseball.
1: We're not seeing Nolan Ryan versus Louis Tiant. Right?
0: Not going to get that one. But it is an older brand of baseball. We're talking to a coach whose team pulled one of the biggest upsets week two of college football next on Amber and Ian.
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11: San Diego leading at Colorado, 3-1, bottom of the second. A hit and a run scored for Manny Machado. Christian Yelich, go-ahead two-run single. That's put the Brewers up 5-4 on the Pirates, bottom eight. Orioles 6, Mets 1, bottom eight. According to ESPN Insight, since July 1st, Baltimore's Pete Alonso, the former Met first baseman, has two home runs at Citi Field. New York's first baseman have one in that same span. Red Sox and Rangers tied at 2, top of the fifth. Texas, the game back of AL West leading Houston. Astros trailing the Royals 2-0, bottom five. Yankee star Aaron Judge, who missed more than half the season with a rib injury, holds for a pinch hitter in the sixth inning of the 5-4, 13-inning loss to the Twins due to lower right leg tightness. Manager Aaron Boone would not speculate on the injury or how much time Judge may miss. Yankees now 4.5 back of Tampa Bay in the AL East. Rays defeated the A's 4-3. And for the first time since July 3rd, the Guardians, sole possession of the AL Central lead, rallied to beat the White Sox 6-3, up a half game on Chicago in the division.
12: Hey, it's Golan. Coming up Thursday, we'll look ahead to a great Thursday night football matchup between the Lions and Bills. And I'll answer your questions with Hey Dad. That's Thursday on the Golan at 10 a.m. Eastern on ESPN Radio and the ESPN app.

0: lot of areas. We control our destiny, but this is a game that we need to show improvement and show improvement.
1: Oh, baby. Call courtesy of the Oklahoma State Pokes Radio Network. Gabe Metzl, I'm Anthony Simmons here on ESPN Radio, ESPN App, Sirius XM Channel 8. Let's bring in the head coach of the Pokes from Oklahoma State. Them Cowboys, man, oh, they were riding high. And, Coach, we greatly appreciate your time after that big win against the Oregon Ducks. What did you see from your squad from week one to week two that helped you beat one of the best teams in all of college football?
2: Yeah, I wish I had a good answer, like I had some magic potion or something that we gave them that second week that made it all work, right? No, I think, you know, our kids executed, obviously, a lot better. You know, we didn't like what we saw on tape. You know, it was a bad product, bad football. You know, we thought on all three sides of the ball, and it wasn't us. And so, you know, I was able to simplify some things and challenge their manhood in a lot of different ways. So, super proud of the way we responded. Now, we just have to realize, you know, what we are at our best, which is pretty dang good, and what we were is at our worst, which was not fun to for anybody in this program and be able to come back and replicate the second game, not the first one.
1: Do I even want to ask? Well, I guess I do. How did you challenge their manhood?
2: Yeah, I just think, and we have a lot of older people that have played a ton of football in this program, and just we all watched it together, you know, and there was no hiding behind that tape. And I think that, you know, film's your resume in this sport. And obviously nowadays when guys are, you know, they're getting compensated for what they do, and for us to be able to watch that together and be accountable. And, have, and there's a bunch of stuff I took on my shoulders as well. There's some things that I didn't do as good as I should have. And so, I mean, I think it was just a good reality check. You know, everybody be able to come together and just say, hey, this isn't us, and we got to go change this.
1: Eric Morris, head coach, Oklahoma State, joining us here on ESPN Radio, coming off a monster win over the Oregon Ducks. And, you know, you had an interesting aspect, and this goes to show you folks how much this man and his staff prep. When you're noticing a quarterback like Dante Moore tipping run versus pass, that goes to work ethic. Where does that come from? And what'd you see?
2: Yeah, I mean, it's just something, and actually we have a ton of players, you know, a couple of our linebackers that noticed a couple of little things. Now, I think, too, I've gotten a lot of phone calls and messages about that, and that's just something part of the game. I mean, we're looking every week for something. We're worried about it on the offensive side. We find things on our side where, you know, maybe it's an offensive tackle. Maybe it's the alignment of one of your receivers. Maybe it's the hands of a quarterback. And so you're looking for any edge you can get in this game. And, you know, some people steal signs and some people do this. And so, yeah, I mean, I don't think that was the difference of why we won or lost. I mean, I think it came down to execution and physicality. And usually, you know, that starts up front. And I thought our offense and defensive line really controlled the line of scrimmage on both sides.
1: Going forward, what does a win like that do for a program? And how do you also keep everybody, you know, hey, grounded? We got another ball game coming up on Saturday. Let's go.
2: We've kept them grounded this week, I can promise you that. And so, you know,
1: well, there's no doubt in my mind.
2: We went back to old school practice, you know, a week ago, and obviously that's something that helped us prepare for the game, and we're in the mix of doing it again this week and being able to get 1 week better. And I think sometimes nowadays, and it's hard, it's human nature, you know, nowadays with social media, and, you know, I think we won every award possible this week, you know, our players, our coaches, our team as a whole. And so we got to be able to put this thing behind us because we saw what could happen. We weren't focused on the right things. And so it's been a really good physical Tuesday and Wednesday practice this week, and that gives us the chance to go out there and have the opportunity to go play the way we did a week ago. And so we gotta earn it during the week and then go out and be able to perform at a high level on Saturdays.
1: It sounds like the Pokes at Oklahoma State were doing a little bit more than just thud on Tuesday and earlier today on the practice fields of Stillwater. Eric Morris, head coach of the Pokes of Oklahoma State, joining us here on ESPN Radio. Your quarterback, man, I know he burst on the scene last year. He's one of my favorite stories in all of college football, going back to last season and then now again this season. For people who don't know the story of Drew Mestemaker, a guy who'd never started a game in high school and now is, hell, he beat teams like Oregon. And what you guys did with the Mean Green last year, go ahead, Coach, the floor is yours.
2: Yeah, I mean, it's a kid that never gave up on himself, always believed in himself. I think belief is one of the most powerful drugs in sports. And so just shows you how resilient he's been. And then, you know, obviously he's played 15 or 16 games now, so he's still in a learning, growing process. And so he's not a finished product by any stretch of the imagination. But, you know, I do know, you know, our team loves playing alongside with him. He's a great teammate. He's a great leader. You know, as all the qualities that you would want in a guy that is your trigger puller.
3: When you say belief, what does that mean to you?
2: Yeah, I mean, I just think, and I think I've lived it my whole entire life, and that's what's motivated me. I mean, I'm a smaller guy in stature, and so people have told me, you know, I couldn't do certain things because of my size or because of your speed or all those different things. But then, too, Drew has a different, you know, set of belief, in my opinion, just because he was told no so many times, was told no in high school that he wasn't good enough to play at the high school level, right? Want to continue his dream. Where most people that were backup quarterbacks in high school, they're going to say, all right, I get it. You know, I'm going to go on and go to college and figure out what I want to do with the rest of my life. And he didn't stop, and he came as our fifth-string quarterback. We had no plans for him to play or move up the depth chart. You know, got a couple opportunities to go in there during some scrimmage time and was super prepared, and performance was phenomenal, and saw himself moving up the depth chart and to where he is now.
3: It's awesome. By the way, your comment there on the word no, you're going to be told no a lot. Your former head coach, Mike Leach, was a dear friend of mine, and he gave me a line that said, no fits means maybe or later. Don't ever take no for a final answer. So that's one of my favorite things. I hear you laughing, man. What did he call you, the elf? Is that right? Or whatever it was as his wide receiver? Yeah, I mean.
2: Yeah, he called me the angry elf. He's the angry elf.
3: So, I mean, do you have a favorite thing that you took from? Because that's one that I have taken, and I told my kids that story. No means maybe or later. Never take it for a first answer. It's something I took away from Mike Leach. Is there something that you still carry to this day?
2: Oh, there's too many to say right now. You know, one that I've used a lot here lately is either coaching it or allowing it. And so I think just he always made people accountable around him, you know, whether as a coach or a player. And so that's one I've been using here the last week and a half.
3: I love it. By the way, he also told me that rodeo clowns are the greatest athletes on the planet. You can probably understand why he would say that. That's typical Mike Leach. Coach, congratulations on a hell of a win. Keep them grounded. We'll talk to you down the road with that. Congrats to your Pokes.
2: Appreciate you. You have a great one.
4: Lane Kiffin is going to be as big a villain as we've ever seen.
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6: 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Touchdown, LSU. A puff of the fist from Lane Kiffin, the new head coach here in Baton Rouge.
7: I told the players, you don't have anything to worry about. If there's just going to be so much attention, hatred, everything on me, I said, you just get to go play.
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11: PC and Fitzsimmons, I'm Gabe Nigel here on Amber and Ian. And I can't figure out, I mean, don't get me wrong, I am excited for this game this weekend.
3: Oh,
11: but I wonder if there's a point that wishes
3: I'm furious. Hold on. I'm furious. Yeah. I'm calling a game at the exact same time that this game is going to be being played.
11: Oh.
3: I got Florida-Auburn, 6 p.m. Central, 7 Eastern, right? Kick. And this one kicks 30 minutes later.
11: So again, I'm very excited for this game. I don't know if I wish it was later in the season, but it feels like because it still is so fresh, being week three, it is just going to be juicy. I don't know what they're going to be like at Ole Miss, waiting around all day for this game on Saturday.
3: I can tell you that the library will is it not. The actual library, like where books are sold.
11: Yes.
3: The library is a remarkable college bar that is owned and founded by John Desler, who was, until last year, the last Caucasian corner in the SEC until our boy from Arkansas showed up. So there's going to be a line around the corner to go to his establishment. Yeah. That's the bar where Jackson Dart was riding the mechanical bull, right? Mm-hmm. That was famous in the off season. That's the place. That's how massive it is. It's going to be insane in Oxford. Now, I implore all Ole Miss fans, don't throw anything on the field. Don't throw anything at Lane Kiffin. Look, you rain hell upon him as much as you want, but don't throw objects. You know, whatever you want to say, whatever you want to do outside of throwing things, don't do it. Be classy. But I'm telling you, the venom, to your point of having not this game not being late in the season, but right now, early, week three, I agree with you, man. It's going to be remarkable to watch on game day and then get through the day and then all the way to Saturday night. It is going to be a build-up to the point where cannibalism could be happening in the stands at Vaught Hemingway.
11: I didn't think about this until we talked about it with Bobby Carpenter earlier in the show. Like the people who are in charge of what signs are shown on college game day, they're going to have to be careful. Going to have to be careful. Because I'm guessing there are going to be some, you said keep it classy, there are going to be some less than classy signs that people are going to be trying to wave during college game day early in the day.
3: Who do you like? You and I will not be together until Saturday. Who do you like in this one?
11: I like Ole Miss. The game being at home, I just think that, again, the complete venom. And I understand this. As a Brewers fan, Craig Council went to your Cubbies. Like, by leaving, you said, hey, we weren't good enough. And then going as far as Ole Miss did last year, the players that didn't stick around.
3: 18 seconds
11: from playing for a natty. And I think they just feel like, hey, we got something to prove here. You don't think we're good enough? Guess what? We are. We're going to be good enough to beat you on Saturday night. I think that emotion and that energy from the stands is going to carry the day.
3: I'm going to give you a little tidbit how Lane Kiffin is already playing mind games with Ole Miss when we come back right here on ESPN Radio.
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0: Simmons here on ESPN Radio, ESPN App, Sirius XM, Channel 80. Before we get to one of the greatest, and I do mean greatest moves, and just showing up one NFL squad to another, this whole Lane Kiffin thing with LSU, yeah, if you're just tuning in, and then this news just popped about 5 minutes ago. LSU is listing their starting quarterback, Sam Leavitt, as doubtful for the game against Ole Miss.
1: Seems like news to me, Ian. I didn't realize he had suffered an injury the last couple of weeks, and he's doubtful? He might not be playing in the biggest game of Lane Kiffin? He's going to go back to Oxford without his starting quarterback? Is that what you're trying to tell me, Ian?
0: What are you smelling?
1: I'm smelling. Do you think this has anything to do with earlier today, a couple of LSU players were finally served papers because Ole Miss has been trying to get a hold of these players because they allegedly broke. They breached contract, right? They had said they were going to stick around, agreed to some revenue sharing contract with Ole Miss, then jumped in the transfer portal and followed Lane to LSU. Ole Miss looking for some money in return because of these contracts. They finally served those papers earlier today. Do you think that has anything to do with Lane then listing his quarterback as doubtful for the game on Saturday?
0: Nada. Zilch, right? And if you can't feel the tone of my voice, look, it's all of a sudden we come back with Sam Leavitt, quarterback, doubtful. Stop. Honey, hush. Sam Leavitt's playing, right? Umar Malian was served, to your point, along with another LSU player who was there. Look, I get it from Ole Miss's side.
1: Mm-hmm.
0: They signed contracts. You broke the contract. So you're owed whatever the legalese is, you know, between those parties.
1: Yeah,
0: I don't
1: more
0: care.
1: Lawsuits, by the way. Lawsuits and contracts.
0: I don't care. Bottom line is this. Sam Leavitt, doubtful.
1: Not a chance. He's playing in the game.
0: Lane being Lane. Like, oh, you're going to serve my guy's papers today? I'll tell you what, honey. Here comes the official injury report. Start preparing for a backup quarterback, right? Because maybe Sam goes, maybe he doesn't. Maybe he has some phantom injury. Maybe he doesn't. To me, this is all about Lane being Lane. And going back to Oxford, there is zero doubt in my mind Sam Leavitt is starting quarterback for LSU at Ole Miss.
1: Does Lane keep a straight face when he's asked about this tomorrow?
0: Absolutely.
1: You think he's going to be able to sell the bluff?
0: Oh, yeah. I've known him for 15 years. Yeah. No doubt. He will sell it like you would not believe. He could sell ice to an Eskimo the way he's going to sell Sam Leavitt. Look, I mean, he's got an injury. I'm not going to disclose what body part, what it is, but yeah, he's banged up, and all I know is we're excited to go play a game against a top 10 team, and we're going to do our best if it's with or without Sam. Gabe.
1: And there it is.
0: How'd I do?
1: I think you sold it pretty well.
0: There you go. That's it.
1: Got to just, you kind of keep the head down, avoid the eye contact a little bit, try to sell a devastating injury.
0: Crawfish, they're out of season. If LSU fans could bring crawfish to Ole Miss and just chuck them, right? Anybody who wants to suck some heads and squeeze some tails, right? I mean, I they would. And for Ole Miss fans in this game, if they could – and they can because they are in season, 365 days out of the year. Corn dogs being thrown at LSU fans, and don't throw them at Kiffin. But now I'm giving them an idea. I just saw a thought
1: but
0: of it.
1: This is hey, you know what? This is on me. This is my fault because I brought this up earlier in the show. With the burgers that got
0: come
1: sent
0: on,
1: here.
0: Yes, thank you.
1: Which I will get to in a
0: go.
1: Second.
0: No, right now. Go. Yes, go. Go.
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0: You need life insurance right now.
1: 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So I work at ESPN Milwaukee. Do a morning show Monday through Friday, ESPN Milwaukee. And our sister station, just to the south of us, ESPN 1000 in Chicago.
0: Which is not far away, folks.
1: No, it is not. Turns out they're excited in Chicago. Because, you know, the Chicago Bears are pretty good. And they won a playoff game, won the NFC North a year ago. Put up 59 points. League-high 59 points in week one against the Carolina Panthers. So how do you think our friends at ESPN 1000 in Chicago celebrated? Think they kicked back, maybe had a listener event, took some people out for food?
0: This is so good.
1: What they decided to do, at our office today, arrived 59 burgers. 59 burgers for us to enjoy here at ESPN Milwaukee.
0: They didn't even play the Packers.
1: To celebrate the 59 points the Chicago Bears scored week one of the NFL season.
0: That is one of the greatest bits I've ever heard of. I mean, it's phenomenal. I commend everyone at ESPN Chicago.
2: What was your instant reaction, actually?
1: I mean, so I kind of heard about it through, like, a text chain, and, like, a friend had texted me, like, hey, rumor is. So I don't know if they were talking about it on their show this morning. Cap'n J Hood, they also host at the same time I'm on. And somebody had said, hey, rumors are there's going to be 59 burgers showing up. And sure enough, right around 12:30, email from the office administrator, hey, by the way, there's 59 burgers in the cafe.
0: Hey, Blondie, here's your answer. There you go. And I'm eating one. Like, you want to see
1: me free food? Who am I to say no to cheeseburger, Ian? Come on, now.
0: It's like Lane Kiffin telling me before the game against Clemson. You know, McAfee said I got to hang up. We have to hang a 50 burger on Clemson. So I guess, you know, I got to go do it. And he's going for two. A 41 to hang a 50 burger. So what do the Bears do? They send you a 59 burger.
1: 59 burger.
0: I mean, you can't make it up.
1: It's creative. And, like, the part that's frustrating,
0: so good.
1: Ian, like, whatever, if I want to try to get them back, it's not as good as this. Because this was so creative and out of left field, I never saw it coming. How can I see the only way
0: is if the Packers pitch a shutout. Right?
1: Mm-hmm.
0: And you send a bag of donuts with not a single damn donut in it.
2: Or blocks of cheese.
0: Or cheese curd, right? With no cheese curd.
1: Just with nothing in it. Just
0: nada.
1: Absolutely.
0: Zero.
1: Nothing in it.
0: That's all you got. Always fun, man. We didn't get fired, I don't think.
1: Well, I guess we'll find out later.
0: Together.
1: Game night.
0: Dangerous.
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0: 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Oh, mercy.
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6: Here's your total security of Southern Minnesota weather forecast. I'm meteorologist Megan Mulford. Chance of rain showers tonight. Otherwise, cloudy skies expected. Lows dip down to about 60. Winds out of the southeast, 5 to 10 miles an hour. Cloudy skies expected again tomorrow. Chance of rain showers. High temperatures reach up to 74. Partly cloudy skies tomorrow night. Lows level off around 59. From the Weatherology Weather Center, I'm meteorologist Megan Mulford. Right now, 69.
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10: 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So don't let anybody tell you that your dreams aren't possible, because they are. 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

0: In Major League Baseball, Yankee star Aaron Judge left Wednesday's game against Minnesota because of tightness in his lower right leg. Judge struck out in both at-bats before being replaced in the sixth inning. He wasn't in Tuesday's lineup due to a scheduled day of rest. In the NFL, Seahawks quarterback Sam Darnold has been ruled out of Sunday's game against the Arizona Cardinals because of a glute injury. However, Seattle coach Mike McDonald says there are no plans to replace Darnold, on the injured reserve. That suggests the team believes he could return within the next 4 weeks. Let's take a look at the Major League Baseball scoreboard as the Guardians beat the White Sox 6-3. They're now a half game ahead of the White Sox for first place in the AL Central. The Twins beat the Yankees 5-4 in 13 innings, and the Blue Jays defeated the Tigers today 5-1. Coming up, game night with Q Myers and myself, Emmett Golden.
1: Hey, this is Rich Eisen. Coming up on Wednesday, Kurt Warner in his usual spot looks back at week one and turns the page to week number two. That also includes my latest power rankings. And the actor from Resident Evil, Paul Walter Hauser, stops by. That's Wednesday's Rich Eisen Show on Disney Plus, the ESPN app, and ESPN Radio.
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4: I feel like this crowd is getting louder and louder.
0: Yeah, it is.
4: Trying to stress me out.
0: Just letting us know.
5: Play a game.
6: I wasn't going to derail you in the middle of the segment, but you said that the crowd getting louder was stressing you out. Like, that's kind of the
0: point. That's the point.
4: I know.
0: Yeah.
4: It worked.
0: Right. It's like, oh, it's getting louder. It's time to go.
4: No, it worked. It worked great. I'm not knocking it. I'm saying
6: you didn't get that 5 penalty.
0: No, Q was affected by the crowd.
4: It's like when, you know, you never know in training camp when they or in practice when they turn up the crowd noise just to, you know, and you're like, oh, what does that really do? I know what it does now. It stresses you the hell out.
0: I'm disappointed because you're not a rookie quarterback.
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0: 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He's Emmett Golden. I'm Q Myers. I am penalty-free. We do have on the way the most highly anticipated college football game of the week. Matter of fact, might be of the year, to tell you the truth, but we'll get into that after we get into this.
2: The stories you might have missed that caught our attention.
3: Oh, Major Luck.
2: Game night. Major Luck.
0: All right, Evan, what caught your attention? What made you look?
1: It happened this afternoon, and it was the Guardians beating the Chicago White Sox. They take 2 of 3 in the crucial three-game series. They are now half a game up on the White Sox in the AL Central. It's the first time since July 3rd that the Guardians have been there. Parker Messick got the win today, went 6 innings, 7 hits, only gave up 3 earned runs, struck out 8. And he recorded his 27th start where he allowed 3 or fewer runs this season, most by a rookie in a season since 1968. And that's excluding openers. So Parker Messick's been great. If you got a little more run production while he was out there, he might be in the running for Rookie of the Year.
0: Outright lead in the AL Central the first time since July 3rd, before Independence Day. They're really going to do this, aren't they?
1: They do it all the time. Last year, they were, 15 games out, if I'm not mistaken? They came all the way back. It's just kind of what the Cardinals do.
0: Well, the problem is, I say they're really going to do this because now throughout the course of the day, not even throughout the course of this show, throughout the course of the day, I've got Guardian fans, Emmett Golden fans, tweeting at me like, the Cardinals did it again, Q. The Cardinals did it again, Q. You can't get that song away. Like, it is chasing me around. It's like a bill collector.
1: Hey, those are my people. You know, they got my back. They know it's Cardinals. Say it with me. All the time.
0: I'm not saying anything because I know every time I answer the phone and there's a pause and they're like,
4: Can I speak to
0: Nope, this number don't work.
1: Oh, no, you answering this not. Hey, what's it just? Hello? Oh, no, never mind. You waited too long.
0: Any pause, I know that you really don't know me.
1: Yeah.
0: I don't want to know you. But shout out to the Guardians. They got the lead in the AL Central again the first time since July 3rd. That's what caught Emmett's attention. That's what made him look. What made me look is PCA, Pete Crow Armstrong. And I was really kind of slow playing and trying to downplay it as well. He was 3 for 3 on the night, right?
1: Yep.
0: He had 3 hits, 2 of which were home runs, had 3 RBI, scored 3 runs, had walked 1 time. And Emmett, he was just up with the bases loaded.
1: Oh, wow.
0: I mean, the Cubs are already up 8-2 over the Braves right now, but he was up with the bases loaded. So I'm sitting here checking out ESPN.com thinking, okay, he's going to go yard, he's going to get a hit, he's going to do something. No, Mighty Casey struck out. So can't be perfect all the time. But, man, after going 0 for 5 last night, to be able to put the performance together that he did, 4 at-bats, 3 runs scored, 3 hits, 3 RBI, 2 home runs. He had a triple as well. I was actually hoping he was going to have a chance at the cycle, but then he hit his second home run. So I guess you could take the second home run as opposed for going for the cycle. But now he's tied with Ernie Banks for the most home runs in a season by a Cubs player age 24 or younger with 44, 7th multi-home run game this season, surpassing Kyle Schwarber and Hunter Goodman for the most in MLB, and 6 games this season with 10 total bases, tied for the most by any player since the 1900. Nelson Cruz also did it, had six in 2019. How about that?
1: Man, PCA is a star. It just is what it is. He's a star, you know. I'm wishing him nothing but health, and as long as he's healthy, he's going to be good for a long, long time.
0: I just love the fact that he has the ability to hit for average. He has the ability to go yard. He has the ability to steal bases. He has the ability to play the outfield.
1: What we call that, Q?
0: A hell of a player.
1: 5-tool player.
0: Right.
1: 5-tool player.
0: Yeah, his tool belt has a lot of different tools on it, don't it? So, shout out to PCA. And, you know, he's still very much running and probably leading right now at an opportunity to be the MVP. He's Emmett Golden. I'm Q Myers. It's game night here on ESPN Radio, the all-new ESPN app. SiriusXM Channel 80, and tune in.
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0: have anything to worry about as far as, like, attention on you all week and everything. 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
3: We are calling it the return of Lane. Ole Miss, LSU. LSU headed to Ole Miss. Man, I can't wait for this one. It's going to be a lot of fun. But Emmett, in a surprising turn of events, LSU on Wednesday night listed their starting quarterback, Sam Levitt, as doubtful. Not questionable, doubtful for Saturday's much-anticipated rivalry game at Ole Miss.
4: I hate that my first reaction was, I don't believe him. I hate that that was literally my first reaction was, nah, this is Lane trying to pull a fast one, and Sam, you know, the day before the game is going to be fine. And I shouldn't feel like that. Mm-hmm. You know, if they list him as doubtful, I should respect him and go, oh, man, that's a big deal, because it is.
3: Right.
4: So I will take their word for it, but just being honest with our audience, my first reaction, I was skeptical.
3: You're not the only person who thought that, so don't feel bad.
4: You're not the only person who thought that.
3: It could be some gamesmanship. Uh-huh. I would think, though, man, and look, I'm an NFL guy through and through, and I know how important the injury report is supposed to be. Remember the 49ers got real dinged, two seasons ago because they kind of, weren't truthful. Yeah, finesse.
4: Right.
3: That's a great way to put it. Finesse the injury report. You just really can't do that in the NFL, but it sounds like some believe that there could be some gamesmanship by Lane.
4: Yeah, my favorite thing about sports is we will find out, that's for sure. And I believe even the Ravens got fined last year, for manipulating the injury report or not being forthcoming with that. So if Levitt doesn't play, I think that changes a lot. I also think it kind of gives LSU an excuse if they don't, win. But that is a huge development for arguably the biggest game in college sports this Saturday.
3: Yeah, I mean, it's your quarterback.
4: Yeah.
3: Right? It's your quarterback. And, yeah, Sister Sledge got us. The NFL fined the Ravens $100,000.
4: Mm.
3: $100,000 for the quarterback Lamar Jackson's practice participation status on Friday. So that was October 24th. So, yeah, it is a big deal. It is a big deal. But this, to me, man, just adds another layer. Right? Like, if this one didn't have enough storylines, now all of a sudden the quarterback is listed as doubtful. You know, just a couple days away from the game, from the kickoff, from the highly anticipated, return of Lane. This is wild. And this is one, honestly, and I know we'll get into great detail about it. I don't think there is any excuses if you're LSU. You have to win this one or else there's so much egg on Lane Kiffin's face.
4: Yeah, but if you got the built-in excuse, oh, man, our starting quarterback. Because if Chambliss wasn't playing for Ole Miss, that would be a reasonable excuse to lose, to really anybody outside of, a smaller school or something like that. So Levitt this year, he's thrown 2 touchdowns and 4 interceptions. It hasn't been crisp, but they've been putting belt to buttocks over just about everybody that they played. So without him, I'm sure Layden Clark will be all right. But, look, you got to go in with your starter. He's a starter for a reason.
3: And if it is, gamesmanship on the side of LSU, the SEC, their penalties would be they could range from anywhere from $25,000 to $100,000 for football and include accountability measures for head coaches. Right? I'm sure that Lane Kiffin knows all about accountability. He screams accountability, doesn't
4: he? Right.
3: SEC Commissioner Greg Sankey does have discretion to administer those penalties as appropriate based on the circumstances. Look, I don't think that I just feel like this has got to be an actual injury.
4: Yeah.
3: Right? It's got to be because there's no reason to add any more layers to it. Now, there's already more layers to this conversation and this game than need to be there, but it's already there. You don't need an extra layer just because, well, I'm just going to try to be clever and throw some gamesmanship and say my quarterback's banged up.
4: I just wouldn't put anything past Lane Kiffin. That's what it just comes down to. Just wouldn't put anything past him. And I hate that. I hate that that's my initial reaction. I want to take everybody for their word, but I was skeptical, just being transparent.
3: Highly anticipated rivalry game, LSU at Ole Miss. Now on the on the availability report, Sam Levitt, LSU quarterback, listed as doubtful. That's not all that goes with this game, though. Trust and believe that. He's Emma Golden. I'm Q Myers. Coming up next, more lawsuits going back to court. It's Game Night on ESPN Radio on the all-new ESPN app.
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1: I told the players today, man, like, you don't have anything to worry about as far as, like, attention on you all week and everything. 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
3: I love it. The return of Lane. I love it. LSU Ole Miss. It's the gift that keeps on giving. Highly anticipated. We've been talking about it for a while. It is finally here. It's game night on ESPN Radio. The all-new ESPN app, SiriusXM Channel 80, and tune in. 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He's Emmett Golden. I'm Hugh Myers. And when I say it is here, Emmett, I'm talking about Saturday, 7:30 Eastern time. It's going to be a fun environment. It's going to be a raucous environment.
4: Yeah, it is.
3: And I feel like every time I talk about LSU and Ole Miss, I have to start off with, it took another dramatic turn. Right? It just feels like every time I talk about it and talk about a storyline between these two programs, I'm talking about another dramatic turn. We just talked about Sam Levitt popping up on the availability report as doubtful.
4: Right.
3: And a lot of us have doubt if that's even truthful. Right? So that's one dramatic turn that happened on today. But on yesterday, another dramatic turn happened. Matter of fact, I can't even explain it. Pete Thamel, though, ESPN College Football Insider, he can like this.
2: LSU star defensive end Prince Will Umiamelin was served with court papers tied to Ole Miss's lawsuit against him. Those showed up in court records. Sources told Mark Schlabaugh and I this morning that the court papers were served to Umiamelin in the parking lot outside LSU's football facility. The timing of the gesture has certainly stoked the flames of an already heated rivalry. And we talk on this podcast often and fondly about things that can only happen in college football. I don't think that the Jets are going to ever serve the Patriots papers like the Tuesday of the, or whatever, serve Drake May paper. It just, like, the whole thing is so deep and so raw and so preposterous. This is just certainly a turn of the screw. So certainly made some calls to get both sides of the story. The understanding is this wasn't like the first and only time they tried to get him. They'd been trying to make contact for a little while. Nobody has actually come out and said yet that the timing is coincidental. So we're still waiting for some formal comment from the Ole Miss side.
4: Yeah, at first, I was thinking, man, this is super petty. Like, right. Let's wait until a couple weeks into the season and do this when we're going to play them. But hearing Pete there saying that they've been trying to serve him these papers makes me feel like it wasn't done intentional for this week. But it is extremely interesting that in the world of NIL that this doesn't happen more often, although I feel like this might set the precedent for it to happen more often.
3: So now the natural question, though, when you hear that, you know, Prince Will U, I'm just going to call him that, is just got served papers, the next natural, the layup question is, well, why? Here's Pete Thamel.
2: In July, Ole Miss filed a lawsuit in Circuit Court of Lafayette County in Oxford, Mississippi, seeking $550,000 from Umiamelin and $400,000 from Ole Miss guard who went to LSU named Devin Harper, plus attorney's fees, contract costs, etc. I was told, making a few calls today, that the point of that lawsuit wasn't as much to get the money from the broken contracts, but they want to make sure that LSU gets stuck with the rev share cap hit of nearly $1 million that would come from from those things.
4: Man,
3: there it is.
4: Man, and is this high school
3: salary cap hit? That sounds like the NFL. Like, well, we don't want the dead money.
4: Right. And like, is this high school or is this college football? Because it definitely sounds like drama at the lunch table, right?
3: Man.
4: Yeah, they to say there's bad blood between the two is out of this world. They like, yeah, they filed this lawsuit. They didn't even want the money.
3: Right.
4: They just wanted to mess up the cap, NIL cap for LSU. Insane.
3: You know, I'm really intrigued. I mean, we're all going to be watching this. I don't know what kind of record numbers it's going to do. I assume it's going to do record numbers, right? I don't know if it's going to do Texas, Ohio State numbers, but it's going to be close as far as I'm concerned. And the reason is, because there is what I've been talking about. I mean, so many storylines between these two. Yes, Lane Kiffin is the headliner, mm-hmm. right? I mean, you go to see Jay-Z, but there's a couple opening acts. Well, the other right. opening acts are the lawsuit that's going on, the quarterback that may be out. Like, how is the environment there in Oxford going to be, right? I mean, mm-hmm. I heard earlier on Matt and Myron on ESPN Radio, the all-new ESPN app, that Matt's talking about, they said that the National Guard might have to come in and walk Lane Kiffin in because they're so concerned about the reception he's going to receive when he gets there. And I'm not making fun of that because right, that's some obviously right. serious business, but
4: right.
3: I just don't know. You know what I mean? Like, when you walk into a pressure cooker and you don't know what the temperature is, it's hard. Man, you got to keep your head on a swivel. You just don't know what this is going to go down, how it's going to go down.
4: The worst environment I've ever seen in my life was when LeBron came back to Cleveland after leaving for the Miami
3: Heat. And that was
4: Heat.
3: Serious.
4: It was dead serious.
3: Yep.
4: I'm not expecting that because everybody's going to be rooting for Ole Miss outside of that one little section, right, that's going to have LSU people. The night, you know, years ago when LeBron came back, there were people wearing Heat jerseys and antagonizing the crowd, and it was just

0: for how they greeted him at the airport when he was leaving.
1: Yeah.
0: Right? I mean, it's just and college athletics is different, man. It's different. I mean, I've been to some professional events where it's like, whoa, you know, like this can get a little ugly, you know, and I hate to go there and feel like that this could get ugly, but I think this could get really ugly, at least early on in this game, as introductions are happening, as Lane Kiffin is taking the field. I mean, man, I know in the NFL they used to say, you know, you go to Denver, you keep your helmet on the sidelines, right? They used to say that about Oakland. Hey, keep your helmet on, man. There's no batteries at
1: plenty
0: you.
1: Of people got hit with snowballs with batteries inside of them, you know, up down here. So I understand exactly what
0: you're
1: saying.
0: That's what I'm saying. Like, and again, I'm not encouraging it. I'm not condoning it. I'm just understanding that it could get ugly because there's some angry folks. There's some people that feel slighted. There's some players that got left behind that I'm sure are feeling some kind of way. You know what I mean? Mm-hmm. Like, everyone's got an axe to grind in this one. And then there's going to be the ones that are just their fans of Ole Miss that are trying to root on their program and hope that they get the victory over Lane. But I feel like that they're going to be way overpowered and outnumbered by the ones that are there with, you know, just venom in their breath.
1: Well, let's hear from Pete Golding, the Ole Miss head coach. He sent a message to fans about how to behave this weekend.
2: To me, I mean, what this place has always been about, you know, and why so many people love coming here and respect this place is because of the people that are here and how they make them feel when they come here. And that's always been something for me when you come here and you meet Ole Miss and alumni and all that. You know, they're so respectful. They're appreciative. You know, they're very welcoming. There's a competitive part of everybody, right, that obviously we want to create a really, really good environment like they always have for our top 10 matchup, for it to be really hard to play offense in that stadium and be there early and be loud. But I think at the end of it, there's still a respect piece. And this place has always been known to have really, really good people. And that's the one thing to me about Oxford. The first thing you talk about is the people there. And so let's not lose that over a game, over a person, or anything else like that. There's nothing wrong with being competitive and being in the moment, right, and being really loud and being an unbelievable fan and providing an unbelievable atmosphere for our players and really hard to play in for their players. But at the end of the day, don't lose what we've created and what they've created for so long, which is a really good, unique place with really, really good people that's really hard to play.
0: My man had to give a PSA.
1: Yes.
0: Before the game.
1: Yeah.
0: That was a PSA. That was like, hey, look, it's the game. Let's take the high road, right? Let's give them the business. Let's boo them. Let's be loud. You know, give our players a competitive edge, but let's not, you know, show our backside. But I tell you what, I don't care what kind of PSA he puts out there. There's going to be some folks that are going to show their backside, their front side, their side to side, right? I mean, they're going to do all of that.
1: Yeah, well, I mean, I think the message, and I think it makes sense.
0: It's the correct message.
1: Don't let us look bad.
0: Right.
1: Right? Like right now, Lane Kiffin looks bad. If we do something, then all of a sudden we look bad, and let's not be the heels in this certain situation.
0: No doubt. Well, I mean, again, it's the return of Lane. It should be a lot of fun if everything goes the way it's supposed to go on the field. He's Emmett Golden. I'm Q Myers in the NFL. We take a look at a lot of quarterbacks and their injury or their health status next on Game Night on ESPN Radio on the all-new ESPN app.
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11: Day of rest. Let's take a look at some scores in Major League Baseball. Some games that went final. The Twins beat the Yankees 5-4 in 13 innings. The Blue Jays beat the Tigers 5-1. We saw the Athletics fall to Tampa Bay 4-3, and the Guardians beat the White Sox 6-3 to take a half game lead in the AL Central. Coming up, more game night with Q Myers and me, Emmett Golden.
12: Coming up on the Thursday edition of Unsportsmanlike with Evan Cohen, Chris Canty, and me, Michelle Smallman. The Buffalo Bills open their new stadium against the Lions. 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We'll discuss it on Unsportsmanlike, 6 a.m. Eastern, right here on ESPN Radio, ESPN 2, and ESPN U.
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14: I would say I'm more excited this year than I've been in a long time. I've always been excited to play, but I'm really excited to see our guys go make it happen.
15: Joe Burrow's not the problem. When you look at the last time he had a full season, he threw for 4,900 yards, 43 touchdowns. He's MVP caliber when he's healthy.
16: Patrick Mahomes, Lamar Jackson, Josh Allen, he ain't that. They've eliminated every excuse. He's got the easiest schedule in the NFL. He better win MVP.
17: Well, Joe Burrow's off to a good start. Got a dub, right? 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Take it one week at a time, one win at a time. And when you're at the end of the day, you hope you have more wins than losses. And you get to the playoffs, and then all bets are off in the postseason. It is game night here on ESPN Radio, the all-new ESPN app. SiriusXM Channel 80 and tune in. 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I'm Q Myers. And Emmett, I make it sound easy, huh? Hey, you just do this and that, and that's the recipe. Boom, you're in the playoffs. And there you go. You're good.
18: It's as simple as that.
17: Right. It is. But it's not that simple if you're not that healthy. Let's check out some quarterbacks around the league like this.
19: It's time to hear from some of the biggest names.

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0: We take you inside the locker room on game night.
2: And the theme for today, Emmett, if you so choose to appreciate it and dive into it, is health.
3: I choose to.
2: Of the quarterbacks.
3: Okay, I choose to.
2: Okay.
3: Let's see what we got here.
2: Let's hear from the guy that we actually just heard from, Joe Burrow. Obviously, his health is very important to the Cincinnati Bengals. And, well, all of a sudden we're hearing reports of a little bit of back tightness and no practicing. What's going on with Joey B?
4: I feel good. It's a normal game day soreness, that's for sure, but I'll be right.
5: Hey,
4: I don't know specifically what play. I didn't really start feeling the clock for the game. That's typically how it happens.
6: Do you plan to park out the rest of the week, or is it going to be something where you're just going to rest in?
4: We'll see how we feel tomorrow.
5: Shoulder?
4: Back tightness.
5: How does that affect your preparation for the game?
4: It shouldn't really. We get a lot of mental reps. And we walk through a lot of plays, so I'll be all right.
5: Is there any part of you that doesn't start playing on Sunday after caution?
4: No. That's ridiculous.
3: Yeah, I think that's ridiculous as well, especially if you're a franchise quarterback. If you can play, you should be out there. And I think Joe will be out there. And when I first saw it, I was like, uh-oh.
2: Right.
3: Because we hear, and it seems like each year Joe Burrow gets some type of injury and misses a number of games, or at least a couple of games every season. But seems like he'll be out there on Sunday. And we'll see if they could add another win to the belt.
2: Unfortunately for Joe Burrow, anytime you hear about any kind of injury or soreness or tightness or discomfort in him, you're going to be concerned.
3: Right.
2: I mean, that's just the reality of it. I remember when RG3 was in Washington, and every time he got hit and he got sacked or he just got hit, he would lay on the turf for like an extra second, and everyone said, "Is he getting up? Is he okay?"
3: Mm-hmm.
2: You know what I mean? Because it became that opportunity, or that time, I should say, where it just seemed like every time he got hit, you were wondering if he was hurt. And it's not that level with Joe Burrow, but it's still, I mean, he's very important. He's a guy that could arguably be the league MVP, but he's got to be out there on the field. So if you hear anything is wrong with him, especially after one game and you actually got a win, I don't blame anyone for being a little bit like, whoa, hold on, what's going on here?
3: Yeah, because it's been everything. It's been an appendix,
2: right.
3: You know. It's been a calf muscle. It's been a wrist.
2: Knee. Yeah. Right. The knee bone's connected to the thigh bone. You know what I mean? It's all
3: been
2: that.
3: About every bone.
2: I don't even know that song, but I can figure it
3: that's
2: out.
3: What, you know what I'm saying? All of that. So,
2: exactly.
3: Look, the league's a better place when Joe Burrow is playing, and it's good to see they'll be out there on Sunday.
2: Yeah, according to him, it is ridiculous that he's even thinking about, or anyone's even thinking about him not being out there. So, Joey B will be behind center. That is not the only quarterback situation going on in the NFL, though. In the ACL, I don't think anybody, and I mean anybody, is healthy when it comes to the quarterback. Not Michael Penix, not Tua Tagovailoa, not even the third quarterback in Cooper Rush. But don't let me give you an update on the quarterback situation. Here's from head coach Kevin Stefanski.
7: You have a QB yet for this week?
8: We will have a quarterback, yes, for this week. Not yet, but we'll work through that this week.
7: What do you need to see between now and tomorrow? Choose who you want there.
8: I'd say we're working through it. I'm not ruling anyone out. Tua's not going to practice today, but he's getting better. Cooper and Mike will practice today, so we'll work through it.
3: Yeah, that sounds like a man that doesn't know
2: what a
3: exactly
2: terrible
3: who's going
2: to be
3: healthy. Yeah, got to Atlanta with all those weapons, and look, I believe Kevin Stefanski to be a good head coach. Once took the Browns to the playoffs with five different starting quarterbacks.
2: He might need all five now.
3: Ain't that the truth? You know, I'm willing to jump out of a tree and say that the guy that ends the season as the quarterback is probably not even on the roster right now, because it just seems like nobody's healthy.
2: No, they're not, right? And you heard him say he hasn't ruled anybody out. Tua's not going to practice, but he's getting better. Look, normally if they don't practice on Wednesday, they don't play. Normally.
3: Yeah.
2: Now, that's not every case, but that's kind of the trajectory. Like, the coaches always want the player to play and practice on Wednesday, because normally, Thursday and Friday are basically glorified walkthroughs.
3: Yeah, Wednesday's the heavy day.
2: Yes.
3: Yeah, Wednesday's the heavy day. Friday is,
2: definitely a walkthrough. Definitely a walkthrough. So
3: right.
2: You want to see if these guys are going to go, you would like to see them in practice on Wednesday. And no Tua, Michael Penix hasn't been ruled out, and Cooper Rush, you know, when I saw on Sunday that he had some issues he was dealing with, some back soreness and everything, I think they have the worst luck in Atlanta. If you're a quarterback, don't go to the ATL. Because you're definitely injured.
3: No.
2: So we'll see, again, how they work through it. Kevin Stefanski's words, not mine. We're taking you inside the locker room here on Game Night on ESPN Radio and the all-new ESPN app. And guess what? That's not the last storyline when it comes to quarterbacks and injury. We saw Kyler Murray go down very early in his Viking debut. He was concussed. So is there a timeline yet for Kyler Murray? Here's Kevin O'Connell.
9: Yeah, I think Friday, you know, would be, you know, having the ability to go through the next couple of days for sure, see where he's at. But at the same time, you know, deferring so much to, you know, those medical professionals that are, you know, he's talking to, and, you know, he's got to be medically cleared before we even have the conversation about playing in a game. And that's how we've handled all of these situations, quarterback position or not. The protocol, you know, is kind of the guiding light behind all this.
3: And it's a long season, so, you know, I think they're handling that the right way. Don't rush them.
2: They don't have any options.
3: Yeah, let them go through the protocols, easy for me to say. I only get paid to talk. But Carson Wentz, as the backup, has proven he can win you a game if you need him to.
2: Yeah, I don't know if that's fool's gold or if that's some reality, right? I mean, week one, how many people prepare for the backup quarterback? Probably not many.
3: I mean, week eight, people don't necessarily prepare
2: right,
3: for the backup
2: quarterback. Right, but I mean, really in week one. I mean, week one, we already talk about weird things that happen. All of a sudden, you're prepared for Kyler Murray and you get Carson Wentz. You know, so I don't know how much he really has, how much he could really help them out if Kyler's going to miss some time. The problem is, when you're dealing with a concussion, there's literally nothing you can do. It doesn't matter if you feel good. You can feel great. If you're concussed, you're not going to play. You have to go through every single step of the concussion protocol. So that, to me, is, and a couple days later, and the way that we saw him, and again, not trying to diagnose anything or being a doctor or be smarter than the next guy, but I would be shocked to see him play this weekend.
3: Yeah, if I was his head coach, and not even judging, I'm just giving my opinion, well, even if he got cleared this week, I wouldn't play him. You know, because once you hit that fencing position, when you've been knocked out and all, that's scary, you know. So let's give him some extra time. Even if he does clear it, I would err on the side of caution when it comes to those type of concussions.
2: And if he doesn't play, Carson Wentz would start, and then J.J. McCarthy would be the backup. Think about that. I mean, man, this is a former first-round pick. He's down to the third-string quarterback, and now all of a sudden he might end up being the backup quarterback because Kyler Murray's not available, but he's still not in the game. He's still not getting that action because the former number one overall pick or number first-round pick in Carson Wentz would be the quarterback there in Minnesota. So how about the one we saw first? We saw the injury to Sam Darnold very early in the Seahawks game when they took on the Patriots to open up the 2026 season. He was out. He went to the hospital. You know, there was all kind of questions. Is his hip okay? What's going on? Well, let's hear from the head coach, Mike McDonald, on the health of Sam Darnold.
10: It's a glute, to my knowledge, right? Glute, yeah, glute.
11: So the muscle as opposed to the tendon?
10: Glute's a tendon? A glute's a muscle.
11: Well, I think there was a report that it was a glute tendon.
10: I'm in uncharted waters here.
3: There is no booty tendon, whoever that reporter was. Yes, the glute is a muscle.
2: Okay, well, there you go.
3: Yeah,
2: we're an educational program around Game Night on ESPN Radio. But Sam Darnold has been ruled out for week two. The Seahawks will become the third defending Super Bowl champion all time to start multiple quarterbacks in their first two games of the season. So we'll continue to see how Sam Darnold does, you know, continue to get healthy and get back, try to work his way back to the starting lineup for the Seattle Seahawks. He's Emmett Golden. I'm Q Myers. It's Game Night here on ESPN Radio. A healthy quarterback. Matter of fact, one of the best quarterbacks in the country who had a great start to his career is going to join us next here on Game Night on ESPN Radio and the all-new ESPN app.
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0: 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Emmett, you know we like to highlight big-time performances of the night.
1: Yes,
0: we always go all the way up. But you know what? We don't have to just be exclusive to just tonight. You did something really special today to go ahead and highlight you. How about Youngstown State? How about Bo Brungard had 8 touchdowns in their performance against Duquesne, put up a whole bunch of points in their victory, and Bo Brungard joins us now here on Game Night on ESPN Radio. And Bo, thanks so much for your time. Appreciate you. Where does this past weekend, that big 8 total touchdown performance versus Duquesne, where does that rank amongst the best games that you've ever played?
2: Yeah, well, thanks for having me, first off. And, yeah, that was a fun one last Saturday for sure. You know, our special teams and our defense did a great job of getting us in good field position. And then I just got some real great guys around me that, you know, make me look good. So it was fun for sure. And, you know, that's one I'm going to remember for a long time.
1: So you threw for 290 yards and 6 touchdowns. You rushed for 111 yards and 2 touchdowns. How tired were you after the game?
2: Well, you know, I actually only got to play, you know, one drive coming at halftime, and then, you know, the backup got the rest of the minutes. So, you know, that was pretty much all in the first half. So, yeah.
1: Yeah. That's a flex. Yeah. This has to be the best game you ever had, right? Or in high school, did you have 11 touchdowns in a game or something?
2: No, stats-wise, this is probably the best one I've had.
0: Bo Brungard, Youngstown State quarterback, with us here on Game Night on ESPN Radio and the all-new ESPN app. Well, you are the reigning Walter Payton Award winner, which is given out to the best player in the FCS. So, I mean, what does it feel like to receive that kind of award? We know, obviously, you put up big offensive numbers, but we know the greatness of the Hall of Famer Walter Payton, and to win an award like that in his name and his honor, what does that mean to you?
2: Yeah, it was so special. It was such an honor for me to be able to do that, and just to see the excitement, you know, it brought to, you know, the city of Youngstown and for this community, you know, it really meant a lot to the people around here. But, you know, that wasn't my goal last year. My goal going in wasn't, you know, personal accolades or anything like that. You know, the mission for me and the other guys who came in with me when we were freshmen were winning a national championship. So, you know, that's on the forefront of our minds. But to be able to do that last year was special. And, yeah.
1: So, Bo, we know that what's going on in college football, right? Guys are transferring all over the place. You win the Walter Payton Award. I'm assuming you could have transferred. What kept you at Youngstown State?
2: Yeah, there was definitely an opportunity to transfer. You know, a lot of schools were trying to reach out to my old high school coach and my dad and trying to get a hold of me. But, you know, during that time, I just started praying a lot, just seeing what the Lord had in store for me and, you know, what his will was. And you know, I just felt that I wanted to stay home in Youngstown. You know, my dad played here in the 90s. And, you know, it's more than just chasing money for me. You know, Youngstown means something to me. It's something special. And I wasn't willing to trade that for some money. So that's really what it was.
0: How much has your father guided you? As you mentioned, he did play quarterback position from 92 to 95. And just from a sense of, son, I've been there, done that, and this is, you know, what I'm thinking. How much has his guidance helped you?
2: Yeah, it certainly helped a lot. You know, growing up, you know, I always heard those stories about him, and I always wanted to be like him, you know, growing up, going to the YSU games, and just having a dad as a role model who's been there and done that. He always has words of wisdom, you know, in moments like these, moments that I've gone through in the past to guide me. And, you know, he certainly wishes that he had NIL and all that back when he played. But it was a little bit different of a time. But, no, super fortunate and grateful to have a man like him, you know, raise me and guide me in this direction in life.
1: He's Bo Brungard, the quarterback of the Youngstown State Penguins. And from the great state of Ohio, I'm Emmett Golden alongside Q Myers. I'm from Cleveland, Bo. So I got love for us Ohio guys. You know, always love when we get to talk to some Ohio boys. What was it like playing against Kentucky, an SEC team, in week 2? How much did you guys learn from that?
2: Yeah, we learned a lot about ourselves, you know, going up against a good SEC opponent. You know, we knew what we were getting into. You know, they were a phenomenal team, great athletes. You know, they're well coached. You know, Coach Stein, he's awesome. He did a great job But, you know, it was good just to see where we were as a team going up against that speed. And, you know, I thought we moved the ball well as an offense. You know, we kind of shot ourselves in the foot, you know, when we crossed the 50-yard line. But I thought it was a good measuring stick for us to see where we're at. And it was certainly a hot one on the field there in Lexington. It was a hot one that day. But, yeah, I think we learned a lot from that. And glad we had the opportunity to do that.
0: How much are you able to use that moving forward? And, I mean, it's a top 10 matchup coming up this weekend as you're taking on South Dakota State. It's ranked number 3. How much will you be able to use that experience from the Kentucky game the rest of the way?
2: Yeah, certainly. I think it's just it's big confidence for us, you know, as an offense, just, you know, looking back at the film, seeing that we can step onto a field with an SEC team and, you know, move the ball and, you know, put some points on the board, knowing we made some mistakes and knowing we left a lot out there. You know, that's big for us, knowing that if we can do it against them, we can do it against anybody. So I think that's big confidence for our team and our offense.
1: Bo, a couple years ago, you know, my son was playing high school football. He was being recruited, a few other guys on his team, and all they talked about was D1, Power 5, got to go there. For all the young guys that are listening to this that's in high school that want to get to college, what would you tell them about whether it's FCS or just really playing at the next level?

0: Yeah, my brother played at Division III, and those guys have a real passion for the game playing Division III, and it was no joke. I went to some of his games and watched it, and college football, it's there's players at every level, and a lot of times we'll pick up transfers from the Division II level, and they'll become stars on our team. So I would say if you have a passion for the game and you love the game, just go play. It doesn't have to be Power Five. My only offer coming out of high school was Youngstown State. And obviously for me, that was an easy decision, but, guys always want to go up to the biggest level, and play there, which I think is awesome. But, FCS football, it's great football. Guys get drafted every year from the FCS, dozens of guys, it's great football and, lots of competition and, I just love it at the FCS level. Competing for a national championship, I would certainly rather compete for a FCS national championship than I would a bowl game. That's just how I see it in my eyes.
1: Bo Brungard, Youngstown State quarterback, with us here on Game Night on ESPN Radio and the all-new ESPN app. Well, that leads me right to, as you mentioned, get drafted from, Youngstown, get drafted from, the FCS level. What would you say to those talent evaluators out there that are checking out your numbers, checking out the film, and trying to think and decide if you're a name that they're going to be calling on draft day?
0: Yeah, heading into my last year, thinking about, where I'm going to spend my last year, I think a big reason why I stayed was I felt, playing my last year at Youngstown State was a, the best path for me to reach the next level. I got a great O-line around me, and I'm just putting my all out there, leading these guys, being a leader, growing, looking in the mirror and just seeing where I can grow, and always having a growth mindset. That's a big thing for me, is just always have a growth mindset. As I push forward to the next level, and just work on the passing game. I know a lot of people see me as just a runner, but we really worked on the vertical passing game and just spreading the ball across the field this off season. And I think it's starting to show a little bit, but that's doing parts of the guys around me. So we're just going to keep working and keep pushing forward with that.
1: Well, you and the guys around you are going to be in action coming up on Saturday, 7 p.m. Eastern time on ESPN+. Ninth-ranked Youngstown State at number 3, South Dakota State. Of course, we'll be checking that out. Bo, congratulations on all the success. Much luck to you the rest of the way, you and your teammates. Thanks so much for getting us some time here on Game Night.
0: Yeah, thanks for having me.
1: Absolutely. Good stuff. Bo Brungard right there, Youngstown State quarterback, with us here on Game Night on ESPN Radio. My man's putting up video game numbers, right? 8 total touchdowns. My man ain't even playing in the second half. I only did one drive in the second half.
2: It's like, wow.
1: Exactly. Exactly. NFL week number 2. We're on the eve of that. We'll go through and let you know where we think these games are going to be won. 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
9: Here's your total security of Southern Minnesota weather forecast. I'm meteorologist Megan Mulford. Chance of rain showers tonight. Otherwise, cloudy skies expected. Lows dip down to about 60. Winds out of the southeast, 5 to 10 miles an hour. Cloudy skies expected again tomorrow. Chance of rain showers. High temperatures reach up to 74. Partly cloudy skies tomorrow night. Lows level off around 59. From the Weatherology Weather Center, I'm meteorologist Megan Mulford. Right now, it's 68 degrees.

December 2020, I was the first doctor in the U.S. to receive a COVID-19 vaccine. I'm Dr. Eve DeRosso, Chairman of Emergency Medicine at Lenox Hill Hospital. COVID-19 has taken a heavy toll on the Black community. To be able to tell them with authority that I felt safe enough to be the first and that I did my research and, hey, look, I'm like you, I understand you, I think made a big difference. The vaccines are lifesavers, but their protection can decline with time, and that's why booster shots are so important. Boosters increase the level of immune response in people who are vaccinated. With Omicron, vaccine effectiveness against hospitalization was 91% after a booster. Everyone age 5 and up should be vaccinated, and everyone age 12 and up should get a booster dose. Your best protection against COVID-19 is to stay up to date on your COVID-19 vaccinations, including booster shots. That means you'll have more protection against COVID-19 and could avoid running into me in the ER. For more information, visit covidvaccineproject.org.

0: This is SportsCenter. In the NFL, Seahawks quarterback Sam Darnold has been ruled out for Sunday's game against the Arizona Cardinals because of a glute injury. However, Seattle coach Mike McDonald says there's no plans to place Darnold on the injured reserve. That suggests the team believes he could be back within the next four games. And in Cincinnati, Bengals quarterback Joe Burrow is expected to play this weekend against the Houston Texans. Despite dealing with back tightness, Burrow did not make any significant throws during the portion of practice that was open to the media on Wednesday. Instead, he took mental reps. The injury surfaced after Cincinnati's Week 1 victory over Tampa Bay. Let's take a look at some scores in Major League Baseball. The Guardians now sit atop the AL Central after beating the White Sox 6-3, only by a half a game. Guardians with a day off tomorrow. White Sox out on the road on Thursday. We saw the Twins beat the Yankees 5-4. The Blue Jays defeated the Tigers 5-1. And the Tampa Bay Rays beat the A's 4-3. More of Game Night straight ahead with Q Myers and myself, Emmett Golden.
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4: Jalen Hurts, he's a deep thinker, right? 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Stay where my feet are. Unbelievable. 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How many coaches' clichés can he give us?
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4: 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Trust your feet. Be where your feet are. Yes, absolutely.
5: Okay, I heard be where your feet are. I'm familiar with
4: I've
5: that.
4: I've seen it written on hats.
3: This is Game Night with Q Myers.
4: Hey, man, hang around a little while, man. Your boy will learn you something.
5: Okay. All right. Yeah. I just don't listen to feet very often.
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3: On ESPN Radio.
4: Yeah, man, get your feet right. Damn it.
5: I've even seen it on hats.
4: I'm just saying.
5: That was an amazing line right there. I've even seen it on hats.
4: I'm going to need to keep you around a little bit, man. I need to show you some things.
5: Okay, it's cool. I'm going to start getting sayings that I say, like fair exchange ain't no robbery on a hat. If every day is a sunny day, what's a sunny day? I'm putting that on a hat.
4: I mean, but you have lines that are way too long to put on a hat.
5: This is true.
4: You got to have
5: a long sleeve T-shirt.
4: Listen to your feet. That's short. You're talking about, you're doing scriptures and everything on your hats.
5: Well,
4: man,
5: it's a big hat.
4: Well, you got a big head. He's in the Golden. I'm Q Myers. It is Game Night here on ESPN Radio, the all-new ESPN app, SiriusXM Channel 80, and TuneIn. 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Week 2 in the NFL. Yep, we're already here. That's coming up on tomorrow. So, of course, we got to let you know who's going to win. I'm going to give you a little preview like this.
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8: I've been waiting a long time for this moment.
3: On Game Night.
4: Oh, yeah. This is the wildest and craziest segment that you're ever going to hear when it comes to some NFL Quick Picks Week 2 action. Oh, yeah, sure. I'll go back and tell you how we did Week 1. I did better. 10-5-1, and you were at 9-6-1. So I barely did better than you.
5: Yeah,
4: but I did.
5: Okay. It's a long season,
4: you
5: big dog.
4: You take the victories when you can get them, brother.
5: You better.
4: I don't get too many dubs, so I better take them while I can. They only had, you know, like two pairs of size 13 shoe at the store. And if I get there a couple seconds late, they're gone. You know right. How it is. Every once in a while, you got to take the dub when you can get them. So let's go ahead and get into week number 2, see how many dubs we can get. We need the help of one Sister Sledge.
9: I'm going to start by giving you a $1 million idea. Okay. What if you put Ring the Bell on a hat?
4: Hell
9: and
4: yeah.
9: And just like in normal conversation, you could like point to the hat.
5: Oh, I love it. I love it. Yeah, there you go.
4: Problem is, I don't wear hats.
5: You don't.
9: I've never seen you wear a hat.
4: I know. I don't wear hats.
5: Yeah.
4: I got a good hairline, though. That's why.
5: Yeah, I don't, so I wear a lot of
9: hats. What happens when you go to the barbershop every Saturday?
4: Every Saturday. Facts.
9: Religiously. Josh Allen is 3-0 versus the Lions in his career. Jared Goff is 0-3 versus the Bills, even though Goff has averaged 351 pass yards in those games. Lions at Bills on Thursday night. Bills, 4.5-point favorites.
4: Man, this is so setting up for us to say, oh, Josh Allen makes all the sense in the world, and then Jared Goff's going to get his victory.
5: Yeah. Give me the Bills, though. I'm sticking with the Bills.
2: God bless.
5: Just take
2: God bless.
4: Yeah, I'm going Buffalo as well.
2: Be good, do good. God bless. And go Bills.
4: Got it in time.
5: Yep.
9: The Carolina Panthers have lost their last 12 games as favorites. That's the longest streak in the Super Bowl era. They head to Atlanta to take on the Falcons. Mm. Panthers, 2.5-point favorites.
4: I'm not taking Atlanta anytime soon.
5: I heard that.
4: Yeah, give me Bryce Young. Give me the Panthers.
5: Right.
4: Give me everybody you can give me in Carolina. Trayvon Merrick. Who else you want to give me?
5: Hey, you can give me the Black Panther. You can give me Pan Throw. All right?
4: You can give me Cam Newton at this stage of the game.
5: I'm with you.
9: I actually think I saw a headline today that Newton said on his podcast that he thinks he could come out and play for the Falcons this weekend.
4: I'm sure he said that. I have no doubt that he would say that.
5: Yeah.
4: He would probably also try to get a helmet where he could put his hair through the top of
5: it. Top of it, yeah. Right.
4: Just kick it.
5: I don't think they make those.
4: I don't either, but he would try.
9: The Bears have lost 8 of their last 10 against the Vikings, and the 2 wins they have in that span were by just 2 points each. Vikings at Bears. Bears, 4.5-point favorites.
5: Hey, give me the Bears. I know it's 4.5, but they're healthy.
4: They are. I wonder what that offensive explosion is going to look like against Brian Flores' defense.
5: Yeah.
4: That's give me Chicago. I don't trust Carson Wentz. I just don't trust Carson Wentz. Got it in the time.
5: There you go.
9: The last time the Eagles won on the road against the Titans was in 1991 when the game was in Houston because they were still the Oilers. Eagles head to Tennessee where they are 0-3 against the Titans. Eagles, 7-point favorites.
4: Ooh, 7's a lot of points. They're going to be 1-4, though. They're going to win the game for sure.
5: Yes. Give me the Eagles. They're covering that spread. I think the Titans might end up drafting top 3 again.
4: Okay. All right. I got the Eagles, too. Fly, Eagle, fly.
9: Patriots head coach Mike Vrabel is 0-4 against the Steelers in his career. That's tied for the worst record by a head coach against a team he previously played for. Steelers at Patriots. Patriots, 5.5-point favorites.
5: I hate going chalk, but I got to go with the Patriots. I don't believe in the Steelers at all.
4: I don't either, but Sister Sledge has given us every reason to pick, you know, she's given us every reason not to go with the favorites, and we still do it. I'm going.

0: I did.
1: He did.
0: I was answering. Doing. I was in. The ball had left my hands.
2: Okay.
1: Man. As I try and fight.
2: There you go.
0: The ball left my hand before the red light went off.
3: All right.
0: Take it to the review.
3: I was going to say, we need New York to figure this one out.
1: We'll add an extra second on.
2: There you go. All right. He was looking at his feet.
0: I get the Michigan love.
3: He was listening to his feet.
1: We have Big Ten reviews around here.
0: There you go.
1: In a game you can hear on select ESPN radio stations, the Packers travel to take on the Jets. Green Bay has lost six straight, which is its longest losing streak since 1990-91. Packers, 3.5-point favorites.
3: Give me the Packers of Green Bay.
0: Yeah, run that back. I'll take it.
3: Like, look, I'm happy the Jets got a win last week.
0: Yeah, I don't know how real that was. Week one is really suspect at times.
1: They also played the Titans.
0: They also played the Titans. There you go.
1: The Buccaneers, led by Baker Mayfield, take on a Browns team that Mayfield is still the leader in quarterback wins for since 1999. Browns at Bucks. 8.5-point favorite.
3: Man, the spread couldn't be high enough. Give me Baker Mayfield and the Tampa Bay Buccaneers.
0: Last week, we both picked the Browns because they were 8.5-point underdogs. And we got beat bad. Yeah. Baker Mayfield.
3: That was close.
0: I almost talked myself out of it. I almost got DQ'd.
3: Yeah, listen, if Deshaun Watson gets a win on the road against Baker Mayfield, I'll gladly take the loss in quick fix.
1: Saints quarterback Tyler Shuck became the fourth quarterback in the last 10 seasons with 400-plus pass yards and 3-plus pass touchdowns in a Week 1 loss. The previous three quarterbacks all won in Week 2. Saints at Ravens, the Ravens 8.5-point favorites.
3: Give me the Saints. To cover. I think Baltimore wins, but I think the Saints cover.
0: Give me Baltimore.
1: Texans are coming off allowing 36 points to the Bills in Week 1. Their most points allowed since the end of the 2023 season. Season Bengals at Houston. Texans 2.5-point favorites.
0: Yeah, give me H-Town, man. Give me H-Town.
3: Give me H-Town.
1: Just interesting fact that maybe interests no one else. That line actually has gone towards the Bengals since this afternoon.
0: Wow.
1: It was earlier in the day. Anyway, last season, the Broncos were 8-1 at home with their only loss coming to the Jaguars. It was Denver's only double-digit loss of the season, and the 34 points they allowed were the most they allowed last season. In a game you can hear on select ESPN radio stations, Jaguars at Broncos. Broncos, 2.5-point favorites.
0: Give me Jacksonville. I didn't like what I saw from Denver.
3: Give me the Broncos.
0: Yeah, I think Jacksonville. Like there were three teams.
3: I was waiting for the. I didn't hear the.
1: I'm struggling today, guys. I was trying to find these today.
3: Yeah, I was stalling. That was me stalling.
0: Oh, okay.
3: The Jaguars been in that heat. Down there in Florida, going up to that high elevation, Denver, I think it plays a role. I like the Broncos.
1: The 1-0 Las Vegas Raiders travel to take on the 0-1 Los Angeles Chargers. Chargers, 6.5-point favorite.
3: Give me the Raiders.
0: This is not a homer pick. I'm picking the Raiders as well.
3: There you go.
0: Yeah. I think they can run with them, and I think they can beat them, to be honest with you.
3: Yeah, and even if they don't win, I think it's closer. I think they lose by less than a touchdown.
0: There you go.
1: Cowboys quarterback Dak Prescott has won 19 straight home games versus division opponents. That's the second longest streak by a starting quarterback since the 1970 merger. Longest streak is by some guy named Tom Brady. He last lost at home to a division opponent in 2017. Commanders at Cowboys. Cowboys 4.5-point favorites.
3: Man, we going to make some barn and some hay, and we going to burn some stuff. So give me the Cowboys.
0: Hody, hody, hody. Give me the Commanders. I'm already regretting my respect I gave the Cowboys. I'm already regretting it based off Week 1's terrible defense. They're no-show defensively. I'm already regretting it.
1: Since becoming the Cardinals starter Week 7 last season, Jacoby Brissett leads the NFL with 3,643 passing yards. Seahawks at Cardinals, Seahawks 3.5-point favorites.
3: Only 3.5?
0: Yeah.
3: It sounds like a sucker line.
1: Quarterback effect.
3: Yeah. Yeah.
0: That hook always gets you, but I got Seattle anyway.
3: Give me Seattle.
1: I was also surprised by that line, Emmett, but like, yeah. I think it's the backup quarterback thing.
3: That makes sense. You're right.
1: The 49ers are looking to start 2-0 in back-to-back seasons for the first time since 1995 to 96. They're also looking to start a season with back-to-back wins by double digits for the third time in franchise history. Dolphins at 49ers. 49ers, 13.5 point favorites.
2: Niners.
0: That's a lot of points.
2: Niners.
0: I mean, the Raiders beat up by 14. Yeah, okay, I got you.
1: Kenneth Walker, in his Chiefs debut, rushed for 173 yards, the most by a Kansas City player in the Andy Reid era. He and the Chiefs now face a Colts team that allowed 202 rush yards in week one. Colts at Chiefs. Chiefs 6.5 point favorites.
3: Big yep. Chiefs.
0: Yeah. The Chiefs. Kansas City.
4: Sirena.
0: Walker.
4: Sirena.
0: Right. That dude can run, man.
3: Yes, sir.
0: I'm angry.
1: And finally, Monday Night Football. The New York Giants plan to head out to California on Saturday ahead of the matchup with the Rams. That means the Giants will spend around 48 hours in Los Angeles. Compare that to the roughly 35 hours the Rams spent in Australia for their week one matchup. Rams 7-point favorites.
2: Giants.
0: Yeah, hey, I thought I was going to say something shocking with my chest. I was about to jump up and be like, give me the Chiefs.
3: We're on the same page, man. We had too many of the same picks this
0: week. I know. Like that means that we're bound to fail. Great.
3: Right.
0: That's awesome. So, ladies and gentlemen, don't follow our lead is what we're trying to tell you right there. Week 2 action. He's Emmett Golden. I'm Q Myers. It's game night here on ESPN Radio. And apparently, we're not supposed to have high expectations for certain quarterbacks across the National Football League. 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

0: second and five. Browns opening drive from the Jacksonville 28-yard line. Deshaun under center. They pick up the blitz. Now he's pressured. Now he comes, and now he's picked off. It's intercepted. There goes that first drive. Poirier Aluakin brings it back across the Jacksonville 40. He's tackled by Elton Jenkins at the 41.
1: Do you hear the disappointment in that call right there? There goes that first drive. Mm-hmm. Thanks, Deshaun. 850 ESPN Cleveland on the call right there. It's game night on ESPN Radio, the all-new ESPN app. SiriusXM Channel 80 and TuneIn presented by Progressive Insurance. He's Emmett Golden. I'm Q Myers. And Emmett, apparently Deshaun Watson is going to be trotted back out there. Week number two action. Cleveland's in Tampa Bay taking on Baker Mayfield, the guy that got replaced by Deshaun Watson. Nothing to see here, right? No kind of side stories going on here.
2: Man, no, it's all type of storylines and everything. And while I would have never started Deshaun Watson, and I would have had a quick trigger finger to pull him and put Shadori in, I do understand why Todd Monken didn't. You know, why he went week two, go back to him. Because you don't, the first time as a head coach, you make a big decision. You can't go back after 1 week because I think you lose credibility in the locker room if you do that. So I understand why they are sticking with Deshaun. I don't understand why Deshaun Watson has a hard time with admitting that he didn't play well or that he hasn't played well since he was in Cleveland, because he had another situation where he did the same today.
1: Yeah, he's awful. He's just been awful. He was sacked 5 times week 1, tied for the most of any quarterback, has lost 6 straight starts, the longest active streak by a quarterback in the NFL, going back to week 2, 2024 versus Jaguars. And, yeah, when he's asked about it or called out about it, he responds poorly like this.
3: Yeah, man, I think the media has this expectation that I'm supposed to throw 400 yards and 5 touchdowns every week. So until that happens, I guess it's going to be the same situation. So, again, my job is to make sure I'm operating well so we can try to get a win and keep moving forward from there.
2: The media has this expectation that I have to throw for 400 yards and 5 touchdowns. Listen, I am a media member in Cleveland. Right, ESPN Cleveland, and nobody has had that expectation. But I will say this, when someone trades 3 first-round picks
1: right.
2: and gives you $230 million fully guaranteed.
1: Which had never been done before, by the way.
2: The expectations are for you to be a franchise quarterback. And Deshaun Watson has not been a franchise quarterback since he arrived in Cleveland. And people saying that doesn't mean that their expectations are too high. It takes nothing. It takes nothing to say, hey, I got to get better. I'm working hard every day, and it's early, and we're going to keep on going. The whole, the expectations are too high. No, the expectations are extremely low, and he's still not meeting those.
1: The problem is with Deshaun Watson, it's the same, like what they say, the same old G.
2: He's
1: the same old G. The problem is he has no accountability. He takes no accountability for anything. He has no self-awareness. He doesn't understand. He can't read the room. He's one of those dudes where it's everyone else's fault.
2: Facts.
1: There's always that guy in the crew, and I had to break away from that guy, right? There's always that guy in the crew where it's everyone else's fault but him, even though it's clearly him. Like, you know what I mean? At some point, if it happens to you once, okay, maybe it's a misunderstanding. Happens
2: right.
1: twice, okay, maybe it's bad luck. But multiple times that you keep having some kind of issue, hey, man, look in the mirror, Doc. It is you, and it is 100% Deshaun Watson. And no matter what the situation has been, on or off the field, he'll never, ever take responsibility or accountability.

0: the Deshaun makes it harder than it has to be. It's already hard for him, right? From a public relations standpoint, it was a nightmare since he showed up, and he has not done anything to improve it. No. If you don't play well, just say you haven't played well. That's okay. We've seen it before in Cleveland. It's not new to us.
1: He makes it easy to not like him. Seriously.
0: Yeah.
1: He makes it easy not to like him because you can make a mistake. You can make a bunch of mistakes. You cannot be a perfect quarterback, but you have to show some self-awareness. You have to understand that you have to take responsibility. Even with all the issues that were going on off the field, and Cleveland still said, as dumb as I think it was, hey, man, we're willing to bring you in. We're going to give up a bunch of draft picks. We're going to give you a contract fully guaranteed, even though you currently have a contract. They basically forgave everything that was going on off the field, which lets you know how desperate they were for a quarterback to begin with. But, okay, let bygones be bygones. They were willing to risk it, risk alienating their fan bases, alienate the women in their fan base, alienate so many people. They were willing to do that for the sake of this guy's going to help improve us, and their ROI has been awful. And not one time has he said, hey, this my bad. Even before the season started, he went out and stepped to the podium and basically dog cussed the fans without dog cussing the fans.
0: This is, to compare it, there's another quarterback that was in Cleveland that was awful. His name was Johnny Manziel. You know what he was good at? He'd step in front of the camera and go, man, I was bad. I messed up. I know I got to be better. He would always say the right things. He'd be a disaster, and he'd stand up, and he would take 100% accountability verbally, and then he'd go do the same stuff again.
1: Right, of course.
0: Yeah, but he wouldn't look at everybody like, y'all, what's wrong with y'all? And that is what Deshaun Watson does whenever he steps in front of a microphone. He's looking like, why are y'all upset with me? And it's like, dog, what type of reality do you even live in?
1: I mean, I get frustrated even talking about him because everything, it's basically like he just spit in the face of everybody. Because, look, you're not doing everything that the Browns did for him for a wide receiver. You're not doing everything the Browns did for him for a running back or a defensive tackle. I don't care who you are. You're only doing that for him as a quarterback because you were desperate, and he has done absolutely nothing, and I mean nothing, for you. The Buffalo Bills, they're doing something. Matter of fact, opening up their new stadium. We'll talk about that next here on Game Night on ESPN Radio and the all-new ESPN app.
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7: Media on Wednesday, he said he took mental reps. The injury surfaced after Cincinnati's Week 1 victory over Tampa Bay. Some scores in Major League Baseball. The Guardians sit atop the AL Central after defeating the White Sox 6-3 earlier this afternoon. We saw the Tampa Bay Rays beat the Athletics 4-3. The Blue Jays beat the Tigers 5-1, and the Twins beat the Yankees in 13 innings, 5-4. More of Game Night with Q Myers and me, Emmett Golden, straight ahead.
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9: First time here, I'm just proud of the guys. 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
12: 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I'm Q Myers, and of course, the Bills are hosting the Lions Thursday night football, kicking off week number two of the NFL season. So to get a little bit of a preview, we're bringing our guy Sal Capaccio from WGR 550 Sports Radio, Buffalo Bills reporter. And Sal, thanks so much for your time. Do appreciate you here on game night. And before we go forward, let's go back to that week one victory and the fact that, as I mentioned, Buffalo normally doesn't have success against H-Town. How important and massive was that for the Bills to get a win?
13: Massive, guys. Great to join you as always. I mean, all we talked about was House of Horrors, right? Reliance Stadium for Josh Allen and the Buffalo Bills. He was 0-4 there. We know he had a 9-for-30 performance a couple of years ago. He was sacked 8 times last year. I mean, who would have thought they would have hit the over by halftime, right? Because the Bills were just scoring every time they touched the ball, it seemed like. And for Josh Allen to play the way he did, for the Bills' offensive line to protect him the way he did, was just massive, I think, for this team's confidence. And, of course, getting the big W against a team that you never know. They might, you know, match up against in the playoffs, and then maybe you'll get the home field advantage.
7: How much did DJ Moore, you know, kind of introduce himself to Buffalo? Because it seemed like he had a really good game with 100 yards and five catches.
13: So DJ Moore, I would say, was probably the MVP of training camp. And a lot of people knew, like, oh, my God, this guy's really good. He is the best receiver that Josh Allen has played with since Stephon Diggs. I don't think there's any doubt about that. But to your point about this game, I think the rest of the country saw it, the rest of the NFL saw it, which is what he can do for the Buffalo Bills offense. It's not just the catches and the yards, which those were great. He was the only second Bills player ever to have 100 yards in his debut. I think the first one was John Brown back in 2019. But what he did was draw coverage. He drew attention. And that last play, that last touchdown that Josh threw to Joshua Palmer was a great example. You had the safety Bullock, who kind of cheated a little bit towards DJ Moore, and Josh said he never even repped it towards Joshua Palmer, but in that particular spot he did, because he saw the safety cheat. That just goes to show you, on top of the yards, guys, he had a huge pass interference in the end zone to set him up for a touchdown.
14: Sal Capaccio is with us here on Game Night on ESPN Radio on the all-new ESPN app, SiriusXM Channel 80 and TuneIn, presented by Progressive Insurance, talking all things Buffalo Bills as they host the Lions Thursday Night Football. So, Sal, they get to open up the new building. How excited and fired up is Bills Mafia for this unveiling of the new palace?
13: We're all really excited, guys. You know, I mean, I don't care if you're, you know, a fan, a media member. It's really cool to kind of open up a new stadium, to be a part of the opening ceremonies. And I think I can also speak to it a little bit uniquely as well, because, you know, I grew up here. I grew up in Buffalo, and for most of my life, through the 80s and 90s, when Ralph Wilson owned the team, we were basically told that the Bills wouldn't be here long term, that the NFL would want to go to another city, that the Bills didn't have, you know, Buffalo wasn't a big enough market, and there weren't enough, you know, corporations here to sustain, and the NFL would want to go somewhere else. So many people thought that this day would never come, and I get emotional thinking about it. I have a 12-year-old son. And this team's going to be here for generations, and for him to be able to watch this team and what this team means to this community, what it's meant over the years to have the Buffalo Bills here, it's just been special. You know, we're not New York or Chicago or L.A. You know, we love our sports, and we really kind of live and die by our sports throughout the week, and especially the Buffalo Bills. So I think it goes beyond just opening a new stadium. The physical stadium is amazing. Of course it is. It looks great. And despite some of the things you've heard and seen, and there are a couple of issues that people have to get addressed, there's no doubt about that. But I've been there every step of the way. It's incredible. It's fabulous. I think it's the best thing we've ever had in Western New York, and it represents something that goes well beyond football.
7: So how long, if long at all, do you expect it to take to where it's the same type of home field advantage that the Bills had at the other place across the street?
13: You know, I think it's going to be pretty immediate, and I'll tell you why. Believe it or not, the fans are way closer even to the action here. It's going to be louder. The final preseason game, the Bills played the Pittsburgh Steelers. And, you know, it's final preseason game. You're playing all your backups, guys who aren't going to make the roster in the fourth quarter. But the Bills were down, and they wound up having a comeback. And the stadium was about half full at that time because people were leaving. And I got to tell you guys, I was down in the field, and it was really, really loud. And you really got the sense of how the canopy, I guess you call it, it's not a dome, obviously, but the canopy that covers 60-something percent of the stands was really encapsulating all that sound in there. And then it's pitched in way different than the other stadium. So imagine if the other stadium was more like a V, this is more like a U, where if you're on the upper deck, you're more on top of the action. And the fans are really close to this. I think this is going to be just as good, if not better, of a home field advantage for the Buffalo Bills. But, of course, that also goes with the fact that the Bills are a good team and they sell it out and people are going to be really, really rowdy.
14: Yeah, they will. I can't wait to see it. Of course, Thursday Night Football, the Bills hosting the Detroit Lions. Both teams come into this one 1-0. Sal Capaccio, WGR 550, is with us here on Game Night on ESPN Radio on the all-new ESPN app. So what are your expectations? What do the Buffalo Bills have to do, mainly on defense, in my opinion, to slow down Jahmyr Gibbs, Jared Goff, and that Lions offensive attack?
13: Yeah, they have to be better in their communication, guys. And, you know, I think the issue that popped up on Sunday against Houston was the communication issues in the back end, the secondary. And part of that is because they haven't had the time on task. C.J. Gardner-Johnson was out quite a bit in training camp. Cole Bishop missed some time. He's questionable in this game now. Max Harrison missed some time. And you really need to have that communication buttoned up. And this is going to be even more of a challenge because the Bills are going to be the home team, obviously. So when they're on defense, the crowd's going to be louder. You're going to have a

0: you know, some nonverbal communication. I think that is the biggest thing and the biggest challenge for this team against a Jared Goff-led offense with Jahmyr Gibbs, who they can score in any way. And, of course, Jahmyr Gibbs is great. We know that. And the Texans did a nice job of running the football early against the Bills, but Bills did a really nice job. I'll give Jim Leonard and his staff a lot of credit. They buckled down against the run. They allowed, I think, 3.5 yards a carry only in the second half. Now, look, they're going to have to deal with a lot of different weapons on the Detroit Lions offensive side, but I think more than anything, they're just having to have to make sure their communication is buttoned up in a very, very loud environment.
1: A lot of throwing the ball in week one, threw it 29 times, ran it 21, close to half and half. But James Cook only 57 yards. Does he have to be more effective if the Bills want to get the dub tomorrow night?
0: You know, I don't know if he has to be more effective from a statistical standpoint because, well, they have Josh Allen. Guys, you guys see what he can do. He has 334 yards through the air. But I will say this. The Bills don't want to live life like that all the time. They're fine living like that sometimes because Josh is Josh, and he's going to throw the ball down the field, and I think he will take, you know, his shots tomorrow. They're banged up in the secondary as well, the Detroit Lions. But also give the Texans credit. James actually had a really nice start to the game. In fact, I wrote in my notes, I was going over them the other night and said, the first like couple series, I wrote down, James Cook looks like the leading rusher in the NFL again. But the Texans did a really good job to slow that down, and the Bills had to pivot a little bit. But the Bills have Josh Allen, and they can pivot a little bit. And then you bring in Dalton Kincaid, who's healthy, and look at the game that he had, 130 yards receiving. The Bills can attack you from a lot of different ways. So I think, yes, they would love James Cook to be more effective statistically. I don't think it was anything on James Cook necessarily. I think I give the Texans a lot of credit. But if the Bills have to win because Josh Allen throws the ball 40 times, they're very comfortable doing that.
2: Sal, we'll close out with this, and great stuff, man. We definitely appreciate you here on game night. I don't take a lot from week ones, but that Bills victory over the Houstons is one that really stood out to me, two really quality teams. How close to being the Buffalo Bills that you expect them to be this season, like we say midseason form, how close to midseason form do you think they are right now?
0: It's a good question. I really think that Joe Brady has taken a much different approach than maybe Sean McDermott had, especially over the last few years of McDermott's tenure, where anybody who was dealing with anything in training camp or preseason, they just didn't play. And this team is healthy right now, and he's kind of taking the approach of, we need our guys to be healthy and ready to play. And I just said Cole Bishop, he's questionable. They have six guys in the injury report, but nobody's ruled out. They were healthy when they went to Houston. They're healthy now, basically. You know, maybe you get a guy that doesn't play. But I think from that standpoint, they're in a good spot, like midseason form, you say. But look, there's still a lot of things, especially defensively, that they're going to have to evolve as the season goes on. And even offensively, the Bills are still going to try and figure out. Look, they ran a lot of 13 personnel against Houston. They really like to run three tight ends. Will that be every week? No, but every week's going to be a different week for this team. And I think they're very comfortable with winning a lot of different ways, whether that's week two or week 10 or week 18 of the playoffs.
2: Well, they're kicking off week two for us, and we are happy about that. The Lions will be in Buffalo taking on the Bills. They'll be opening up their building and really, you know, giving that love back to the community. And Sal Capaccio has been with us here to break it all down. Sal, great stuff. Enjoy the game. Enjoy the season. You know we appreciate you as always, brother.
0: Always appreciate you guys as well. Thank you very much.
2: Absolutely. Sal Capaccio right there, WGR 550. 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I'm Q Myers. Half the NFL is 0-1, but what teams are in trouble at 0-1? 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
5: Texas A&M is enormous as a campus. 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
5: I'm driving from Texas A&M. 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

0: Jackson from the middle, rolls out to the right, launches one deep down the field into double coverage. Two men back there, and it is intercepted inside the 10, down to the turf. It's Andrew Wingert with the interception for the Cardinals.
1: 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Chargers took a very unexpected L in week one to the Arizona Cardinals. It's game night here on ESPN Radio, the all-new ESPN app, SiriusXM Channel 80, and tune in. 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He's Emmett Golden. I'm Q Myers, and Emmett, I mean, it's obvious after week one, half the league is going to be 0-1.
2: 0-1, right.
1: Yeah. Right? That's the obvious, right? It doesn't take a mathematician
2: unless
1: to figure
2: a
1: that
2: tie
1: out.
2: But
1: right,
2: there
1: exactly.
2: No ties.
1: But
2: right.
1: There was no ties in week one. So half the league is 0-1 at this stage of the game. But some 0-1s are not created equal. There are some teams that I believe, even at 0-1, are in some trouble. Let's get into it now with team number one.
3: The Los Angeles Chargers.
1: There it is.
2: Mm-hmm.
1: Let me tell you, they host the Raiders this week. The Raiders are 1-0. Now look, it's in SoFi Stadium. The Raiders have only won there once. Right? That was in 2020. Yeah. So they have struggled. They're like 6.5-point underdogs in this one. Right? They're not even looked at as a team that should win this game. But neither were the Cardinals. And the reason why I say the Chargers are in trouble, if they lose this game, up next they've got Bills, Seahawks, Broncos, Chiefs, Rams, Texans,
2: yes,
1: Ravens.
2: Sir.
1: That's their next handful of games following this week's game. If they lose this one to the silver and black, brother, they could be in for a long season.
2: Yes, and it's one of the reasons that they should be very, very concerned, because even if they do get a win this week, I don't think they're going to have a lot more coming to them after that. So they have to get this one. I'm not so sure they do. You obviously cover the Raiders, so you're a little closer to it than I am. It feels like Ashton Jeanting, you know, it was at least last week was the weapon that when the Raiders drafted him, that's what they were expecting. And if he can do anything close to what he did last week, I think it's going to be tough for the Chargers to stop him.
1: I really feel like they could win this game. I feel like the Raiders could win this game against the Chargers, but we'll find out if it was more the Dolphins are a terrible team that the Raiders beat up on, or if the Raiders are actually an improving team. So that's what the telltale sign will be as far as I'm concerned. But, hey, let Jim Harbaugh say it. Justin Herbert still had a pretty good week one performance. Here he is. Check it out.
4: I thought he played as well as he could. As well as the quarterback could in the situations he had.
2: Hey, ring the bell.
1: Thank you.
2: Ring the bell.
1: Thank you.
2: My man, come on, bro. You got a lot better than that.
1: He might as well have said, well, what had happened was.
2: Right. Right. You know, when you can't stutter when your wife asks you something, you get it's a wrap.
1: I was at Emmett's house.
2: Right. Come on, Jim.
1: Yeah, he can't do that. But look, he's always blamed everyone else. Everyone's always blamed everyone else for Justin Herbert and what his potential struggles are. So here's Jim Harbaugh on if they've actually put enough around Justin Herbert yet.
4: Continually building. You know that's how I feel. Love Justin. Sky's the limit. And, you know, he's like us all. We're attacking.
2: He has nothing. Thank you. He has nothing for you.
1: He always has something to say. He always has some clever line. He always has something that we don't understand half the time. My man was at a loss of words for real.
2: He was. And I also would say he's got to be careful with that. Well, we just need to put more around Justin, because the people that are around him now are going to be like, oh, okay, so you don't think we're good. We're the reason we're losing.
1: Right.
2: You know, so you got to be careful with that, Jim. Everybody, you're the head coach of everybody, not just Justin Herbert.
1: Well, I'll tell you what, you know whose fault it's going to be next. It'll be on the OC, Mike McDaniel.
2: Trust yes, sir.
1: Steve, my words there. So, yeah, the Chargers, 4:05 p.m. Eastern time versus the Raiders at SoFi Stadium. How about the next team?
3: The Dallas Cowboys.
1: Oh, yeah. They lose 28-20 to the Giants in week one. Now they've got the Commanders. I've been hyping them up all offseason because it was quiet. It was very different. They have a really good offense, so their defense has got to be better than it was last year, right? Well, I don't want to overreact to week one, but it didn't look like it. It didn't look like it was very physical. It didn't look like it could match the physicality of the Giants, so That's where my level of concern is right there. The defense not being any better than it was a year ago.
2: I'm actually not concerned about the Cowboys, at least yet.
1: Okay.
2: Because I saw a lot of bad defense from a lot of teams. Teams with great defenses I saw play poorly. So I'm not worried about it yet. Kudos and hats off to the Giants for coming out and punching the Cowboys in the mouth. Like, they played a violent brand of football, no doubt about it. I don't think the Cowboys were ready for it. But I'm not ready to be too concerned. I still like the Dallas Cowboys to win that division.
1: So the Commanders are the next team up for the Cowboys at Sunday, 4:25 p.m. Eastern time. Commanders at Cowboys. After that, Ravens at Texans, Buccaneers at Packers, at Eagles. So it doesn't get any easier for the Cowboys either. This is the one that they're probably going to need to get. But again, the defense, the communication on defense has been what I look at as the biggest bugaboo for the Dallas Cowboys. Here's their head coach, Brian Schottenheimer, on trying to get that thing fixed.
5: Well, you address it first and foremost. It was surprising to us that we didn't communicate very well. Spent quite a bit of time yesterday in the team meeting just going back through the keys to communication. First part is being decisive and loud. Second part, that's the person that's giving it. And then the receiving is where we were off, you know, on a few things. Calls were being made. They have to be louder. They have to be more decisive, but they have to be received. And to co-sign that, you see us, we signal all the time based on, you know, different things. So, you know, you can't hear what they're saying on the film. So there should be hand signals that show information being received, and, you know, we need to be better. And it wasn't good enough. But we emphasized it. We talked about it, and they understand.
2: I think that's, like, easier to fix than just not having players that are good enough. Like, if the communication is different, you can work on that. You can work on making sure people get the proper signals and are where they are. So I'm not hitting the panic button yet.
1: But wasn't that the issue they had last year, though? And I'm just asking for a friend.
2: Yeah, I mean, it could be a number of things that were wrong with them last year. But I like the investments they made on the defensive side.
1: I do, too.
2: You know, Caleb Downs looked pretty good for his first game, and I don't expect him to be the one guy that's going to take all of them. Not worried, though. This one team right now, I ain't really tripping on.
1: Well, I'll tell you, I have some concern for them. I don't have a dog in the fight. It doesn't bother me if they're good or not, but the way that that defense did not perform and the way that the Giants were able to, you know, basically go unscathed in that game, not really deal with too much adversity, I think that's a bad signal for the Cowboys. But we will see. They host the Commanders coming up on Sunday. How about the next team?
3: The New England Patriots.
1: All right. How about this one?
2: Mm-hmm.
1: The New England Patriots. They lost in the Super Bowl. That's all I need to tell you. Teams that lose in the Super Bowl normally don't bounce back to be very good. And you saw them take that L versus Seahawks and their backup quarterback in Drew Lock.
2: Yeah, they're in the AFC East. And if I'm being honest with you, there's only one team in the AFC East I think is better than the Patriots, and that's the Buffalo Bills. So I expect the Patriots to take a step back, but I wouldn't be necessarily worried about them. I don't think they'll be drafting top 10. Famous last words, right? I don't think they'll be drafting top 10 next year, but I think they'll be in it for the wild card. So I wouldn't hit the panic button quite yet.
1: Well, what does their head coach Mike Vrabel think about their week one performance and that loss to the Seahawks 13-10?
6: Anything we did in week one wasn't good enough, starting with me. And, again, that's how it is. Our focus is on the Steelers, and we've made the corrections that I feel like we need to make, and hopefully we can continue to improve. And we've said this for as long as I can remember. The teams that continue to improve are going to be the ones that have a chance at the end. And didn't do enough good things last week to win the football game, and our focus now has to be, you know, on the Steelers coming back in here.
2: I believe Mike Vrabel to be a good head coach. So if he's a good head coach, he'll get the most out of this team. And I know their schedule is tougher, and I don't expect him to go back to the Super Bowl, but I don't expect him to fall off either.
1: Yeah, I don't know what to expect from him. I felt like that they were going to take a couple steps back. Now they don't have A.J. Brown for at least a handful of games, at least four games, and that was their big acquisition. But, again, normally teams that lose the Super Bowl, they don't get back on that horse and ride it back to the Super Bowl, and they have a much tougher schedule than they had a year ago, and I think it's going to start to show who they really are. Coming up next, LSU, Ole Miss. LSU may be without a key player. 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
15: Here's your Total Security of Southern Minnesota weather forecast and meteorologist Megan Mulford. Chance of rain showers tonight, otherwise cloudy skies expected. Lows dip down to about 60. Winds out of the southeast, 5 to 10 miles an hour. Cloudy skies expected again tomorrow. Chance of rain showers. High temperatures reach up to 74. Partly cloudy skies tomorrow night. Lows level off around 59. From the Weatherology Weather Center, I'm meteorologist Megan Mulford. Right now, it's 67 degrees.
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0: In the NFL, Seahawks quarterback Sam Darnold has been ruled out for Sunday's game against the Arizona Cardinals due to a glute injury. However, Seattle coach Mike McDonald says that there are no plans to place Darnold on injured reserve. That suggests that the team believes he could return within the next four games. In Major League Baseball, Yankee star Aaron Judge left Wednesday's game against Minnesota because of tightness in his lower right leg. Judge struck out in both of his at-bats before being replaced in the sixth inning. He wasn't in Tuesday's lineup due to a scheduled day off. Let's take a look at some scores around Major League Baseball. We saw the Padres beat the Rockies 9-3. The Royals defeated the Astros 5-2. The Rangers beat the Red Sox 7-3. And then the Guardians, they beat the White Sox 6-3 and now are atop the AL Central by only a half a game over the White Sox. Coming up, more game night with Q Myers and me, Emmett Golden.
1: 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The Buffalo Bills open their new stadium against the Lions. So, are we about to witness a sneaky Super Bowl preview? 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
4: Jalen Hurts, he's a deep thinker, right? Everybody comes into this thing with the same thing. Stay where my feet are. Unbelievable. Listen to your feet. How many coaches clichés can he give us?
0: Yeah, mixing them up. Listen to your feet.
4: That is
0: he
4: one.
0: Says, listen to your feet.
4: No. That's just a coach's cliché.
0: Coaches say listen to your feet.
4: Listen to your feet. Trust your feet. Be where your feet are. Yes, absolutely.
0: Okay, I be where your feet are. I'm familiar with
4: I've seen it written on hats.
3: This is Game Night with Q Myers.
4: Hey, man, hang around a little while, man. Your boy will learn you something.
0: Okay. All right. Yeah. I just don't listen to feet very often.
4: Well, maybe you should.
3: On ESPN Radio.
4: I don't know why I find that so funny. Maybe you should.
0: Right. I've seen it on hats. It's my favorite part of that.
4: But the point is, look, as much as I may be questioned for some of the things I say at times, and people may think that I, you know, make the story a little bit bigger, put a little extra sauce on it. You now have witnessed and seen the hat that I have seen that says, listen to your feet.
0: I have. And it was worn by a gentleman that it looked like he would say something like, listen to your feet. That was my takeaway from it. I said, okay, all right, my bad.
4: Shout out to Mike Sullivan, the quarterback's coach for the Silver and Black. He had a nice lift-to-your-feet hat on. So there you go. And he was rocking the Cortez. Anyone who can rock the Cortez.
0: He's an OG.
4: In 20 and 26 is an OG, and you better listen to your feet. That's all I'm going to say.
0: Hey, he obviously was listening to his feet because he rocking Cortez. So respect on respect.
4: That part. It's game night here on ESPN Radio, the all-new ESPN app, SiriusXM Channel 80 and TuneIn. 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With LSU, Ole Miss, highly anticipated college football game, really of the year, Emmett. There's so many storylines and more. Let's get into them.
3: It's time to get you all the 411 you need to get caught up on what's happening in the world of sports on game night.
4: Hey, what's the 411, hon?
5: What's the 411?
4: I got it going on. Sister Sledge, you got it going on. Go ahead and let us know about some of these storylines that continue to build when it comes to LSU and Ole Miss.
5: Well, in a surprising turn of events, LSU on Wednesday night listed starting quarterback Sam Leavitt as doubtful for Saturday's much-anticipated game at Ole Miss. The exact nature of Leavitt's injury is unclear. He did complete last week's win over Louisiana Tech and spoke to reporters afterwards without appearing to be in pain. Apparently, he did not show up to his press conference on Tuesday, though. LSU coach Lane Kiffin did not mention that Leavitt was dealing with any injuries during a Monday news conference.
0: Let me start by saying I hope he's all right.
4: Facts.
0: I'll start there.
4: Okay.
0: But if I'm being fully transparent, which I always try to be, on this program and every program I'm on. When I first saw the news, I didn't believe it. I was like, man, this is gamesmanship. This is, hey, let's say our quarterback might not play, and let's see what happens if we can, if he improves on Friday. You know, who knows? And I hate that I feel that way. But when it comes to Lane Kiffin and all the noise that's been around this program this year, he just doesn't get the benefit of the doubt with me right now.
4: And I hate that we think that.
0: Yeah,
4: I hate the fact that we think that Lane Kiffin even feels that this big-time rivalry matchup even needs that extra sauce.
0: Right.
4: You know what I mean? Like, the fact that we actually are going there, normally if this was anyone else, just say this was Kalen DeBoer at Alabama and their quarterback was listed as doubtful, we'd be like, well, now what's going to happen?
0: Yeah.
4: Right?
0: We wouldn't even flinch. Nope.
4: Not even flinch. We just say, okay, now they got to figure out what they're going to do next. Now all of a sudden we're thinking about in our heads Lane Kiffin coming up on Friday. Being, well, you know, he's feeling a lot better. Like they, or even wait
0: until
4: Saturday.
0: It'll be a game-time decision.
4: Game-time decision.
0: You know what I'm saying?
4: Yep. Yeah. Exactly. So I hate that we feel that way. But you know what? Lane Kiffin has given us no reason not to feel that way.
0: It's true.
4: So, unfortunately, the story is about him. It's not about the players on the field. It's going to be all about him, and he loves it. Just like that, he wants to be the center of attention. He wants to be the side dish. He wants to be the dessert on the way. He even wants to be the after-dinner drink.
0: And he wants to be in the after-credit scene of the movie. He wants to be everywhere.
5: Hey, speaking of Lane Kiffin, if you turn on ESPN2 right now, it's E60, The Many Lives of Lane Kiffin.
4: Boom. See? There you go. Side dish. Dessert on the way, after dinner drink.
0: ESPN midnight show.
5: He talked about how being in Oxford changed him, and he needed Ole Miss more than Ole Miss needed him.
4: Yeah, and then he left.
0: Right.
4: I need this place.
5: They ended up their best season in school history.
4: I need this place more than they needed me. I needed to get my life on track, and this is the place that did it. And now I'm out.
2: Hey, Lane, you want a couple dollars?
0: All right, I'll see you later. Yeah,
2: I don't need this place that bad.
0: Right, yeah.
4: Well, it's going to be fun. It's going to be a fun game, and we'll see who's the quarterback. But, again, every single day it seems like this LSU-Ole Miss game has a new turn of events, a shocking turn of events, I should say. Sister Sledge, take it away.
5: Well, we're going to stick with a little theme here of quarterback injuries. Bengals quarterback Joe Burrow is dealing with back tightness and was officially listed as limited on the Bengals injury report on Wednesday ahead of their matchup against the Texans. Here's what Burrow said post-practice.
6: I feel good. It's a normal game day soreness, that's for sure, but I'll be right.
7: Hey,
6: I don't know specifically what play. I didn't really start feeling it till after the game. That's typically how it happens.
8: Do you plan to practice the rest of the week, or is it going to be something where you're just going to rest it?
6: We'll see how we feel tomorrow.
7: Shoulder?
6: Back tightness.
7: How does that affect your preparation for week?
6: It shouldn't really. We get a lot of mental reps, and we walk through a lot of plays, so I'll be all right.
7: Is there any part of you that doesn't want to play on Sunday? I'm not sure.
6: That's ridiculous.
4: It's good that it's ridiculous. I mean, he's going to play, you know. But look, I'll say this: back soreness, back tightness. It's a slight concern. I mean, again, he sounds very confident he's going to play, so I'm not going to put too much on it. But I think anytime you hear Joe Burrow in any kind of tightness, pull, injury, whatever concern, anything that could sound like an injury, there's got to be some level of concern just because of the history.
0: Right. When you first hear it, your antenna goes up, and it's good to hear. He seems like he's all right. I believe he's missed 24 games in his five going on 6 years as a starter. So when you're right, when you hear that, you start to wonder, you know, if he's going to be hurt. But it does sound like it's just, you know, the effects of playing football, a little sore. I think he'll be fine.
5: Can I make a bad joke just because I'm watching this Lane Kiffin out of the corner of my eye?
4: I love it.
5: To tie in with the Bengals, because they were showing Carson Palmer and Kiffin, and I feel like Palmer demanding his way out of Cincinnati after throwing 20 interceptions makes a lot more sense when you realize he was mentored by Kiffin at USC.
4: Well, you know the worst part of that whole, you know, demanding his way out of Cincinnati? You know the team that was dumb enough to give him a couple first-round picks? Raiders. A first round pick, I should say, to get him off the couch when he wasn't doing anything. Yes, it was the Raiders. Didn't make any sense when they did it. Shout out to Hugh Jackson. I like Hugh Jackson as offensive mind.
9: Yes.
4: But he was too excited about Carson Palmer, and they gave him way too much for a guy who was sitting at home doing nothing. But
9: don't even talk to me about Hugh Jackson.
5: I could go on a tangent about this, because we have to hear nonstop about, is Burrow going to ask out of Cincinnati? And it's like, because Carson Palmer did. And I'm like, well, there's like, first of all, Burrow's from Ohio. Like, Carson Palmer, and like, people forget, Carson Palmer asked out after he threw 20 interceptions.
4: Right.
5: Like, I'm sorry. I can't imagine going out throwing 20 interceptions and being like, you know what? The team's bad. I'm out of here.
4: Right. You imagine Jameis? Hey, man, I just went 30-30. I threw 30 touchdowns and had 30 interceptions. You know what? This team is no good, man. I need to get a
9: Yeah, ball. I need more support.
5: Meanwhile, Jameis is also putting on 30 pumps of cologne.
4: Oh, I saw that. That was hilarious.
9: And then his reaction to the reaction video made no sense to me at all.
4: He looked like the kids back in school when we used to leave PE and someone didn't want to go shower, so they just put a bunch of cologne on so they didn't have to quick shower. They just wanted to go to class real quick.
9: Or when you got your first bottle of cologne and you didn't know no better.
4: When you first got your first bottle of Jacquard. Were you a Jacquard guy?
9: No, man, I couldn't. But actually, the first bottle of cologne I got was Michael Jordan cologne. My dad got it for me for Christmas, which I was kind of salty because, you know, I don't like Michael Jordan.
4: Man, we all knew something was wrong with you then.
9: Right. I'm a Cavs fan. He ripped my
4: heart out.
9: They didn't
4: have Mark Price cologne. I'm sorry.
9: Well, they should have.
4: Oh, boy. Sister Sledge.
9: That's the
5: I know, I'm trying to think of a clever transition. Right.
4: I don't know. It be your own people that throw you off.
5: Yankees star right fielder Aaron Judge. I was going to make some kind of comment about him. I'm sure Aaron Judge doesn't put up on a lot of cologne, but just doesn't make sense, guys. Well, Judge was pulled for a pinch hitter in the sixth inning of Wednesday's 5-4 extra inning loss to the Twins because of tightness in his lower right leg. Speaking after the game, Judge said he first felt the tightness in the field during the opening inning and opted to play it safe. He said he couldn't pinpoint exactly what happened to trigger the injury, which he declined to specify.
4: Well, I could make a funny joke. That stinks. Yeah. I don't like that at all. I hope that Aaron Judge is fine. I hope this is just precautionary, and I hope it doesn't slow him down for him, you know, making a run towards the end of the season, obviously the postseason, which is most importantly. Baseball is better with Aaron Judge in the lineup, and I want to see him in the lineup, and so does MLB, Major League Baseball.
9: Everything you said, I echo, and it's so stupid. I'm acknowledging this. But the first thing I thought of was maybe he should have went on a rehab assignment. But he's basically on a rehab assignment here, and they're still treating him, you know, half games, days off. So they're treating him the same way. But that was, like, the first thing that popped in my mind.
4: Yeah, I'm right there with you. But, you know, again, he's treating these Major League Baseball games like rehab games anyway.
9: So
4: I just want to see him in the lineup when it's all said and done. Sister Sledge, appreciate that. He's Emmett Golden. I'm Q Myers. It's game night here on ESPN Radio. You heard about when Stella got her groove back, right?
9: Mm-hmm.
4: Well, maybe Baker is ready to get his groove back. That's next on game night on ESPN Radio on the all-new ESPN app.
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0: their own 46. Baker Mayfield from the pocket. Bailed. The ball comes out, and the Bengals appear to have recovered at the 45-yard line.
1: Yes.
0: Boye Mafe with the strip sack as he snuck in from behind, punched it away from Baker Mayfield, and T.J. Slayton comes away with the football.
2: Baker Mayfield fumbled the rock 3 times in Tampa Bay's loss over the weekend. He said it ain't no fun if the homies can't have some. So here, take the ball. Highlight courtesy of ESPN 1530. It's game night on ESPN Radio, the all-new ESPN app, SiriusXM Channel 80, and tune in. 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He's Emmett Golden. I'm Q Myers. Emmett, we've got the return of Lane. LSU versus Ole Miss, and then we've got Baker versus the Browns.
1: Yeah.
2: And, Baker versus the Browns is not going to be as spicy as the return of Lane and LSU versus Ole Miss, but I think there's going to be a little animosity, especially after the way Baker Mayfield performed week one, and now he's got his old team, the Cleveland Browns, led by Deshaun Watson, up next on the schedule.
1: We know Baker Mayfield is at his best when he has a chip on his shoulder. And while I think this year might be a little bit of a step back for Baker because he got paid and he can't play the disrespect card, he can play the disrespect card this weekend.
2: Yep.
1: He most certainly can. And it looks

0: he's been saying the right things, and it is very different now in Cleveland than it was. I don't think there's anybody on the team now that Baker played with, maybe Denzel Ward. I think that's about it. So it is new faces, but Baker holds a grudge, and I got a feeling he is going to light the Browns up this weekend.
1: What about the front office? What about people in the building, right?
0: Yeah, front office and ownership is the same. That's
1: exactly.
0: For sure.
1: And look, all he needs is one. He's got multiples that he can at least point the finger at. And, oh, by the way, the guy that's behind center for the Browns is the guy that Cleveland thought was the adult that they needed in the room as opposed to Baker Mayfield, which is laughable,
0: yes.
1: But that's just me. So how does Baker feel going up against his old team, the Browns?
2: Yeah, I think any time, as I mentioned to you guys, where there's history between a franchise, a coaching staff, anybody, there's always – you want to come out on the winning side of that no matter what. Obviously, it's very different there, staff-wise and everybody. But, it's spent 4 years there. I'm going into year 4 here, so it's started my career there. A lot of ups and downs. For me this week is doing the little things right. Continuing to try and displace the ball where it needs to go, and then obviously, making the things and the corrections I need to in ball security.
0: Man, he was on a podcast like a month ago talking about, what game I got circled. But this is how he's supposed to play it.
1: Right.
0: This is definitely how he's supposed to play it. But to put you in the mind of Baker Mayfield, I saw a clip of him. It was on quarterback. The Netflix show, where he walks over to his guys and he goes, "It's personal for me. Steve Wilkes cut me. This guy cut me, y'all. It's personal for me." Baker asked for his release. You know what I'm saying?
1: Well, I would too.
0: I would too.
1: The situation he was put in, I'd ask for my release.
0: I would too, but I wouldn't then go, "I'm mad at this guy for cutting me," when I asked him to cut me.
1: Right. Well, I would say I'm mad because they were boneheaded enough to decide that this dude that they brought in is a better decision than me.
0: For the Browns, yes. I'm talking about in Carolina.
1: Okay,
0: he was talking about in Carolina where he asked for his release, and Wilkes was – he might even been an interim coach at that
1: time. That's right.
0: Okay. Yeah, so that's what I'm saying. That's where, when Baker's like, "I need a chip on my shoulder," he'll find it.
1: Yeah. No, he will. He absolutely will. So what was his biggest takeaway from his time with Cleveland?
2: I think probably the biggest one trying to be the same person each and every day for the guys in the locker room, the people you work with, the staff that you're around each day, that some things are out of your control. If you're trying to get it fixed and you're not worried about the football aspect of your job, you're probably letting some things slide and fall by the wayside. So I think controlling who I am each and every day, trying to lead the best way possible and control the offense and, ultimately win.
0: Yeah, and all he has to do is just not turn the ball over. Like, he was pretty bad with that last week. But as long as he takes care of the ball, I think they're going to be fine. I really do, because the Browns defense, which was really good last year, new coordinator, no Myles Garrett, I still think they're going to be a pretty decent unit, but they're not hitting on all cylinders quite yet, and we know Baker can light it up. He can spin it with the best of them, so as long as he's not turning it over, I think, Baker will be fine this weekend, and he'll get the last laugh at least this week.
1: Well, the thing about it is, if this doesn't tell you all you need to know, Baker, who was there in Cleveland for 4 years, right? Started his career there.
0: Mm-hmm.
1: He's going in year 4 in Tampa Bay. Remember, he had stops in Carolina. And L.A.
0: Yep.
1: Before he got to Tampa Bay. He still leads the Browns in wins as far as a quarterback with 29. And his tie with Tim Couch for the most quarterback starts with 59 for the franchise. It's a return to the NFL in 99.
0: Yeah.
1: That tells you all you need to know. There hasn't been a lot of winning in Cleveland since Baker Mayfield left.
0: No, there hasn't. And Deshaun Watson, who, again, that's the guy they traded him for. They said, "We'd rather have this guy than you," has only played in, I guess now it's 20 games since he played last week, in a little over 4 years. And they've had Jacoby Brissett. They've had P.J. Walker. They've had DTR. It's been a revolving door, and it was before Baker got there. And it's felt like the Browns found their quarterback. It for whatever reason, didn't work out between Baker and the front office and the head coach, and it kind of became a mess at the end. It's hindsight being 2020, worst move the Browns made since 99.
1: That would be all the motivation I need. I know that feels like carrying a grudge for an extra long time, but I feel like I would carry that. Like, you got rid of me for him? Remember
0: mm-hmm.
1: Remember that Tom Brady soundbite?
0: Yeah.
1: You want to keep that?
0: Yeah.

0: played these two teams, not the two teams, but Baker played against the Browns in a different uniform. The Browns beat the Panthers on the last second field goal. So they've only matched up once since he left.
1: Well, you're better than me because I would hold that grudge. I ain't going to lie. There's former employers that I hold a grudge against to this day because they chose someone else over me, and that was the worst decision ever.
0: Yeah.
1: And I'm in a much better place than I ever would have been if they had chose me. And I'm still angry at them.
0: Yeah. Well, you know me. I'm
1: you're the nicest guy.
0: I'm a glass half full guy,
1: yeah,
0: right?
1: I got something in my neck. Yeah. I haven't figured out what it is.
0: Right. You need to go to the doctor for it, right? You need to go get that checked out, big dog.
1: That's called edge.
0: Oh, okay.
1: It's called edge. That's just how your boy rolls. That's how I get down. I can't help myself. But how is Todd Monken feeling about this rematch, and how much does the history of Baker Mayfield, for the Browns even matter in this matchup?
2: No, I don't. I mean, it was left Denzel and myself for 1 year. I mean, Grant. But, I don't get into how a person feels. We all feel the way we feel about certain situations in our life, and I don't blame him. Just like he could never blame me the way I feel about certain things in our life. And listen, he's so competitive. He wants to beat everybody he plays. This just happens to be one where I'm sure there's a little bit there. But ultimately, he always wants to play well. I think that's, again, you'll have to speak to him. But I've never been around him where he didn't want to compete and fight like hell to win. So this just happens to be one other piece of it.
0: Yeah, Todd Monken was the OC for Baker Mayfield under Freddie Kitchens, maybe 2 years before Baker left Cleveland. So they do have a little bit of a relationship there.
1: Yeah, man, I'm just thinking about all the people that tried to coach up Baker and he had to play for and still got him to the postseason.
0: Mm-hmm.
1: So, it'll be a game. It will be a game for sure that I'm looking forward to seeing how Baker Mayfield reacts. I also want to see what Thursday Night Football looks like. Bills and Lions, that's next on Game Night on ESPN Radio.
3: I can change my mind.
4: You can. It just happened in record time. I don't think I've seen a take age that poorly since your famous Patrick Mahomes. 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
6: The next four games on the Major League Baseball. Let's check out some scores. The Guardians find themselves a half game in ahead of the White Sox in first place after beating Chicago 3-6 earlier today. We saw the Yankees as they fell to the Twins in 13 innings, 5-4. The Blue Jays beat the Tigers 5-1, and the Rays beat the Athletics tonight 4-3. More of Game Night with Q Myers and myself, Emmett Golden, straight ahead.
7: Hey, this is Rich Eisen. Coming up on Wednesday, Kurt Warner in his usual spot looks back at week one and turns the page to week number two. That also includes my latest power rankings. And the actor from Resident Evil, Paul Walter Hauser, stops by. That's Wednesday's Rich Eisen Show on Disney Plus, the ESPN app, and ESPN Radio.
8: 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Also the opener for the new Highmark Stadium.
9: We can allow the environment to change, but we can't. 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
10: I don't know how to make the Detroit defense in week one, because I really believe that they were in place. They just didn't make one play on a football.
11: Three starters against the Bills on the road in front of a raucous home crowd, opening up the new stadium on a short week. That could be tough.
6: It's the battle of 1-0, 1-0. The Lions at the Bills. Week 2 action, Thursday night football. And oh, by the way, the Bills got a little something going on. Homecoming on Tuesday.
12: Oh, I was going to say, they got something in their neck, too?
6: No, they got a building that they're opening.
12: Okay, I got you.
6: They got the housewarming party going on Thursday night football. It is game night here on ESPN Radio, the all-new ESPN app, SiriusXM Channel 80 and tune in. 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He's Emmett Golden, I'm Q Myers, and I just think that energy and that juice that Bills Mafia is going to provide in this game versus Detroit, you heard there on the rejoin coming in, you know, the Lions on a short week going up against that crowd, that energy, that's going to be a hard pill to swallow, man. That's going to be tough to battle that. That's, to me, it's one of those where you stand in the middle of the ring, and you know that the storm is coming, and you got to try to protect your face as much as possible. And then once you weather the storm, then you have a chance to, you know, counterpunch and fight back.
12: I think it's very simple. There's and it's tough, but the equalizer, something that you could do to settle all that down, make a play early if you're the Lions.
6: That's true. Yeah.
12: If you make a play early, then that crowd at kickoff is going to be losing their minds.
6: Losing their mind right now.
12: Right.
6: There's Bills Mafia members right now that are getting ready. And when I mean ready, you know what I mean. They're
12: ready.
6: Getting ready.
12: They jump
6: this one.
12: Tables and
6: right
12: everything right
6: now. Exactly. Yep.
12: And if the Lions, take the opening kickoff back or something like that, that'll settle it down a little bit. Now, if the Bills make plays early, it's just going to be a long night for the Lions.
6: There's no doubt. Let's hear from Dan Campbell, the Lions head coach, on preparing for that hostile environment that they're going to face.
13: Yeah, I'm going to tell the guys, especially young players, just, man,

0: you know, drink it in, you know, enjoy this. You know, enjoy this. This will be one of those places that, you know, it'll be, it's going to be loud. Their fan base is outstanding. You know, they're a lot like our fan base, man. They love it and they show up and they're loud and, they're all in. And now you're in a new stadium. You know, it's a new environment and this is the first one in that place, the christening. So, you know, it'll be special. So I'm telling our guys, embrace it. Keep your composure. Don't forget, you know, it's one play at a time, and stay focused on your job, and keep your head about you. But man, enjoy it. Enjoy every bit of it, because that's part of all this too, man. That's part of being able to play at a high level, competitive, the best against the best in that environment, on the road, new stadium, man. That's stuff you never forget, man. You're telling your grandkids one day.
1: And it's the stuff you dream of when you're a little kid, when you're like, man, I want to play there. There's going to be a young man watching this game tomorrow that's going to go, I want to be on that field when I grow up. So he makes a great point. If you're on the road, that's the goal, you know, to get to the NFL, to be in big games, to be in tough environments. And it is an obstacle. Now, if you're the Buffalo Bills, you just got to get down how you live, right? You got to run the ball. DJ Moore, they got a shiny new toy. He had a really good first game with him and Josh Allen. So if they're able to go out there and keep the fans engaged and keep that energy going, then I think they could pull this one out. I'm looking at ESPN Analytics right now. They give the Buffalo Bills a 66% chance to win this game. That's a big favorite.
2: Yeah, it is. And I feel the same way that Buffalo is going to be – you know, riding that emotional roller coaster. The only thing that they can't do is they just can't make it too big, right?
1: They can't
2: hyperventilate. They can't do anything. But I've been saying it since it happened. I think the addition of DJ Moore is huge. I think that was huge for Josh Allen and the Bills. They moved on from Stephon Diggs. They said, all right, we're going to go a lot of 12 personnel. We're going to have the two double tight end set, which is fine, until they realize that, you know what? We need another wide receiver.
1: Yes.
2: They rolled in Amari Cooper. They went and drafted Keon Coleman. They brought in multiple guys that just didn't work. And then when they were able to get DJ Moore out of Chicago, I thought that was a game changer. And you mentioned it. He had a really good debut, 100 receiving yards in week one. He tried to become the third Buffalo receiver to start the season with consecutive 100-yard games. You know who did that? Stephon Diggs back in 2022. And then this guy named Andre Reed in 91. He's got a gold jacket.
1: Yeah, and I always thought DJ Moore was a good receiver. I feel like he needs to find a home. And here's an opportunity to find a home, you know, to be synonymous with one team. Because right now, I mean, the Panthers, I guess.
2: Is he the Matt Rule of wide receivers, where you just go and you fix it, you fix a flat, and then you're gone?
1: Then you're gone. Maybe. I was surprised Chicago kind of gave up, you know, on him.
2: Me too. But
1: yeah,
2: I was 59 perks up on the Panthers, so maybe they didn't need him.
1: Maybe. Or maybe it was the week one shenanigans that happened in the NFL from time to time. I think they're a really good offense, and they're going to probably lead the league in scoring. I don't know if we're going to see a number of 59-point games from them. But the one thing that we've said constantly about Josh Allen is he needs some weapons in the passing game.
2: Yep.
1: I won't even say receivers, just pass catchers. And it would be great if they were a receiver. Well, DJ Moore, so far, so good. And if he could do tomorrow what he did last week, then they got a great chance of winning this game.
2: Again, though, they've got to stay even keel. They can't get too high, get too low, get too, you know, jacked up, because they know that they're opening up this new stadium. It's Thursday Night Football. The whole NFL,
1: everybody will be there.
2: Watching.
1: Yeah,
2: exactly. All eyes are on them. So here's Joe Brady, the Bills head coach, on any kind of concerns about the overhype of opening up the stadium.
3: I hope that, you know, we have the type of team, and look, I'm figuring that out, but I hope that we have the type of team that the environment is going to be outstanding. Like, everything is going to be as it should be, and that's part of why this is built, and we can allow the environment to change, but we can't, right? Like, there's the reason that we've been in here, and there's a standard by how we play, and it shouldn't have anything to do with what happened in the outcome this past Sunday. And so a lot of stuff for us to clean, that we had to clean up, and I hope that we approach Thursday as the most important game of the season, because it's the next one. And if we make it about more than it is, then I'm not doing a good enough job. And usually that's not going to end with the right result.
1: I think one good thing that they've done is they've already been in the stadium. They practiced, and they had it open up to fans, and fans was in there. So at least this won't be their first time walking into the locker room and walking out on that field. So I think it's very important that they are that they've already done that, at least let guys begin to get familiar. It won't feel like home for a couple of days, but if they win, it's going to happen really fast.
2: Yeah, look, Buffalo – I feel like most likely is going to win this one. There's just so many elements playing against Detroit. But think if Detroit goes in there into the belly of the beast and picks up a victory.
1: Yeah.
2: What that will do for Detroit, knowing how tough a division that they're playing in, I get it, this is not a divisional game, but knowing how tough a division the Bills are, or the Lions are playing in this year, you know, we expect the Packers to be really good. We expect the Vikings to be really good. And, you know, Chicago obviously is really good. But if they go in and get that victory in that kind of hostile environment, you have to feel like that's something that you can really build on.
1: And early in the season, anybody can get it. You know, it's anything could happen. It's not just week one. It's really the first 3 or 4 weeks that anything could happen. So there aren't many teams I'm counting out, at least if they're a solid squad. And I think the Lions are right there. And, look, they were so close to get into that Super Bowl a couple years ago. And, you know, they get off to a good start. They could be right back there.
2: Yeah, no, they can. I'll say this. If the Bills are going to lose this game, it's going to be because Jahmyr Gibbs goes off, as far as I'm concerned.
1: Yeah.
2: Right? I mean, that's just what it is. I mean, I just think that the Bills' defense is still being tested. It still has to prove that it can be that defense that they can rely on time in and time out. You know, but Gibbs went off, right? He had 156 rushing yards in week one.
1: Yeah.
2: Right? And look, I was wondering what it was going to look like, you know, Sonic with no knuckles. Well, through week one, so far, so good.
1: Yeah, and, you know, we kind of looked at some schedules earlier in the show. Obviously, they play the Bills tomorrow, but after that, they have Jets, Panthers, Cardinals, mm-hmm. you know, for the Lions. So if they're able to get this win, then they could put some together and, you know, be 5-0. But even if they lose this one, they still have a good chance of having a good start to the season. So it's an exciting game. I'm glad it's early in the year before, you know, late in the season, Thursday night games happen. A lot of times there's a bunch of injuries because it's such a short turnaround. Early on in the season, I expect a good game.
2: Yeah, it's going to be fun to see exactly where these two teams are, right? I mean, because you want to be able to get close to midseason form as quickly as possible. Like you said, a lot of times you don't know who these teams are 3-4 weeks into the season. Then you start to get a better idea. But if one of these two teams or both of them could emerge as close to midseason form as possible, then they're in a really good position.
1: Mm-hmm.
2: Because then that's when those fluky losses stop happening. And look, no matter what, who wins this game, I don't think that's a fluky win or a loss. You know what I mean? Because both of these teams are really quality. That's why it's an exciting game. But that extra element that's going to be in Buffalo, that's going to be Bills Mafia jumping through 5,000 tables. Like, the hardware stores ain't going to have no tables after the
1: party. Oh, God, no. God, no. I didn't even think about that, man. If you live in Buffalo, open up a table store. Open up a table store, man. It's always, at least during football season.
2: Emmett Golden side hustles.
1: Right. Yeah, I might do that on the weekends, drive up to Buffalo and sell tables.
2: See, then the weather's going to get you. You ain't going to be able to get up out of there.
1: I mean, good point. You got me on that one.
2: Hey, man.
1: I'm going to have a snappy comeback.
2: Hey, man, look. Hey, looking out for a friend, right?
1: Appreciate
2: ask a friend. I'm phoning
1: that's
2: a friend.
1: That's what friends are for.
2: Exactly. See, every once in a while I come through. It ain't often. Every once in a while, I've got your back. Well, they've got our back for Thursday Night Football, the Lions at the Buffalo Bills. He's Emmett Golden. I'm Q Myers. It's game night here on ESPN Radio. Coming up next, if you did it real big tonight, you know we got to talk about it. 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

0: president rallying in North Carolina. I'm Ted Lindner, Fox News. President Trump staging a campaign rally in Gastonia on Wednesday night, supporting Republican gubernatorial candidate Michael Whatley against incumbent Democrat Roy Cooper. And some advice for voters in November, the midterm elections, less than 2 months away.
1: When I'm on the ticket, I'm not bragging, but when I'm on the ticket, Republicans have always done really well. They go out, they vote, everybody gets elected. Everybody gets elected.
0: The president says Cooper's soft on crime, citing the fatal stabbing of a Ukrainian woman on a Charlotte train by a repeat offender. The House has passed a Russian sanctions bill on Wednesday. The vote 262 to 159. That now goes to President Trump's desk. The measure introduced over a year ago by the late Senator Lindsey Graham. Senators voting overwhelmingly in favor of the bill last month. And a man tried and convicted for his role in the Afghanistan bombing that killed 13 U.S. service members 5 years ago is sentenced. Fox's Grinnell Scott with more.
2: Mohammed Sharifullah has been sentenced to 20 years in prison for the Abbey Gate bombing in 2021 at the Kabul airport. The defendant was convicted earlier this year on conspiracy to provide material support to ISIS. Prior to sentencing, family members of the 13 U.S. service members, 11 Marines, one sailor, and one Army soldier killed during the evacuation at the airport gave victim impact statements. Their loved ones were helping evacuate people during the U.S. withdrawal from Afghanistan. Virginia U.S. District Judge Anthony Trenga said he would have preferred sentencing Sharifullah for each of the service members killed. Grinnell Scott, Fox News.
0: And good news today from White House Chief of Staff Susie Wiles. She says she's cancer-free. Her latest pathology results coming back clear after a checkup at the Mayo Clinic this week. 6 months ago, she revealed she had been diagnosed with early-stage breast cancer. 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
0: The family of Charlie Kirk has filed a lawsuit against Utah Valley University and campus police. The filing blames the college for failing to protect the conservative activist who was fatally shot in the neck just a little over a year ago. Fox's Claudia Cowan with more.
15: According to the notice of claim, there was no written security plan or pre-event security briefing, and it adds campus police failed to monitor surveillance cameras in real time, which could have flagged the gunman's suspicious movements, and assigned just 6 officers to an event with about 3,000 people. In a statement, UVU says it is aware of the notice of claim, adding, "Our focus remains on supporting our campus community." The school did not respond to the family's allegations, but says it will release an external review of how security was handled in the weeks ahead. In Orem, Utah, Claudia Cowan, Fox News.
0: Kirk's accused shooter remains behind bars awaiting trial. Authorities accusing Siddharth Jawahar, an illegal immigrant, of running a Ponzi scheme that ensnared Kansas City Chiefs tight end Travis Kelce. Fox's Max Gordon with more.
16: According to TMZ, Kelce was named as several people scammed by Jawahar. 38-year-old Jawahar is an immigrant in the country illegally and was recently sentenced to 11 years in prison after pleading guilty to

0: 3 counts of wire fraud. Prosecutors say he swindled his victims out of more than $35 million running a Texas-based investment company. In 2015, he began investing client funds in a single investment, Philip Morris Pakistan. When the value of the investment dropped, Jawahar didn't tell his clients and falsely told investors that they were actually making profits. Now, it's unclear how much money Kelsey lost in Jawahar's Ponzi scheme. We've reached out to Kelsey's representation for comment, but we haven't heard back.
1: Following the indictment, Jawahar attempted to coach a victim into giving him a favorable statement to the FBI, who was investigating the case. I'm Ted Lindner. This is Fox News.

0: From the heartland of America and the gateway to the West, good morning, good evening, wherever you may be across the nation, around the world. I'm George Norrie. This is Coast to Coast AM. Later tonight, controlling the weather. Here's what's happening. The Federal Reserve raises the benchmark interest rate for the first time in over 3 years amid concerns over stubborn inflation that has been driven recently by higher energy prices. Fed policymakers voted 12-0 to raise the federal funds rate from a range of 3.5% to 3.75% to a new target rate of 3.75 to 4%. The 25 basis point increase marks the first interest rate hike since July of 2023 and comes after the Fed left rates unchanged at its first five meetings this year. Investment analyst Mish Sedlak with us here. Mish, you expected this, didn't you?
1: Absolutely. After the July announcement, so there was no meeting in August, I said, unless we see some very good inflation data in the next 48 days, the Fed is going to hike. And that's what happened. But the interesting thing to me, George, just 4 days ago, Bloomberg came out and a survey of economists said that they did not think that Warsh was going to pull the trigger. I looked at that and I'm sitting there trying to scratch my head, George, because the CPI report was pretty bad, inflation was high, and the jobs report was pretty good, and I figured it needed to be the opposite for the Fed to go on hold. If there was a surprise at all, it was the 12-0 vote. I thought that there might be a couple of dissents. There were none. The Warsh handled himself very well in the press conference, I thought. He made a few statements I agree with. He said unemployment claims are consistent with full employment. The labor side of the congressional mandate is in good shape. Yet for 5 years, inflation has been running above target. So our predominant focus is on price stability. Here's the statement I like. The plain fact is inflation is too high and has been too high for too long. Too many categories are still posting increases above 3% on a 6-month and a 12-month basis. He handled himself very well on the comments that he was expected to get about Trump. He deflected most of the questions. Finally, he was goaded into one answer, and I thought he gave the perfect one. Independence is a two-way street, said Warsh. When asked what's been driving Treasury yields in the last 2 months, he said the strengthening economy, competition for AI, capital, geopolitics, and the oil crack spread. I agree with all those comments. You know, I thought he blew the last press conference really badly when he said the market was doing hiking for him. The bond market revolted after that. Today, the long-term Treasury yields on the 10-year and the 30-year were flat before and after. However, we did see some spikes in the 2 to 5 year Treasuries. That tells me that the Fed is not done hiking, and that's what the dot plot says looking ahead. Warsh did not vote. He does not believe in forward guidance, so he did not vote on this. But the median projection from everyone else was one more hike this year. George, I think that's in December. I just looked at the Fed funds futures odds right now. They say 50-50 for October. I don't think so, George, unless inflation data is amazingly hot. That would be hiking about 5 days before an election. I don't think Warsh is going to do that. So this was a good meeting, good comments by Warsh. I do think more hikes are coming, though.
0: We'll see what happens. Thanks, Mish. Mohammed bin Salman, the Saudi Arabian de facto leader, is in a bind. To the north, Iran-backed militaries in Iraq struck the kingdom's east-west pipeline. To the south, the Houthis are advancing along Yemen's Red Sea coast, threatening the strait out there. To the east, the Iran war has disrupted the Strait of Hormuz. In the middle sits Saudi Arabia and a crown prince who built his economic revolution on one assumption, that he could keep the wars of the Middle East at bay.
2: With more on today's activities, here's our Tom Danheiser. Tommy?
3: Well, George, Saudi Crown Prince Mohammed bin Salman discussed regional developments with U.S. Central Command Chief Admiral Brad Cooper on Monday amid escalating hostilities with Yemen's Iran-aligned Houthis. The meeting comes days after the Crown Prince had sought military assistance from U.S. President Donald Trump to help fight the Houthis. Trump did not agree to U.S. strikes, but did say he would provide intelligence sharing and targeting assistance. The Houthis have stepped up attacks on Saudi cities and energy infrastructure while advancing along Yemen's Red Sea coast towards the Bab el-Mandeb Strait. U.S. Navy Captain Tim Hawkins has said traffic through the Strait of Hormuz continues to flow while rejecting the suggestion that Iran controls the waterway. Despite an ongoing blockade on Iranian maritime trade and attacks by Iran's military on commercial ships, the United States military have kept the Strait of Hormuz open to commercial shipping, including the facilitation of hundreds of millions of barrels of oil through the strategic waterway. Meanwhile, President Donald Trump reports that the U.S. is hopefully toward the end of its war with Iran and noted he has spoken with them directly. And Israel military strikes multiple towns across South Lebanon despite the ceasefire with Iran-allied Hezbollah. George?
2: We'll see what happens. Thanks, Tom. A new report from the Centers of Disease Control and Prevention reveals that in 2024, 71.5% of the U.S. adults reported feeling fatigue at least some days. The report used data from the National Health Interview Survey, which surveys about 27,000 adults. Roughly one in six of the respondents reported that they felt very tired or exhausted most days or every day, which the report authors characterized as frequent fatigue. How about that? Strange story. It occurred more commonly in young adults as well as in women versus men. As if Americans didn't have enough to worry about making ends meet and planning for the future, the heads of the world's largest artificial intelligence companies are now warning that their groundbreaking technology could leave us with no future at all. We might all be dead. I thought we'd assign Howard Bloom to this bizarre story. Howard, what do you got for us?
4: Well, workers for the big four artificial intelligence companies are warning us that within 4 years, artificial intelligence is could kill off every human on the planet, and that our window of opportunity to stop this apocalypse is short, says Jacob Coxon, a 27-year-old pre-training researcher at Anthropic,

0: one of the AI big four, the next year or two is like crunch time for humanity. Coxon's warning has generated headlines all over the world. It all began when Coxon posted on X that I resigned my Anthropic today. I spent the last 3 years doing pre-training research at both OpenAI and Anthropic. Neither company is acting responsibly. They are racing straight to self-improving superintelligence and gambling with our lives. This post went viral almost immediately. To date, it's had 170 million views. 30 seconds later, Coxon added, the people building AI earnestly believe that it could kill us all by the end of the decade. And this is not a marketing stunt. 84 minutes later, Anthropic's Alignment Science head, Evan Hubinger, backed Coxon, saying, Jacob is correct here. We really do earnestly believe that AI could kill all humans. I personally think it is roughly 10% within the next decade. Then media outlets like Wired interviewed Coxon, and he added that AI is, if it's a sufficiently smart thing, it could just, you know, wipe out humanity so that it doesn't get turned off. What's scaring people in the artificial intelligence business is that the designers of new upgrades to the big four's artificial intelligences work with their company's AIs as partners in creating the next great artificial intelligence breakthroughs. AIs are getting better and better at giving humans that help, and they are getting closer and closer to developing upgrades all by themselves, which means that soon the AIs will be able to give themselves new powers, which is great for people like me who use AI nearly every minute of our working day. The bad part is that on their own, AIs can do some very peculiar things. An AI being tested by OpenAI, the biggest of the AI companies, was being tested a few months ago in what OpenAI calls a sandbox, an environment locked off from all contact with the outside world. Then 1,200 agents in isolated sandboxes discovered each other and built a messaging board so they could communicate. An agent is an AI worker that can handle a small part of a bigger task. Those agents wanted to know how to influence the grading of their tests so they could get a reward. So this army of AI mini-brains broke out of their sandbox, 700 of them, hopped over the fence of controls intended to isolate them, obtained unauthorized internet access, and besieged another major software company, Hugging Face, which hosts thousands of open source models, data sets, and related software from developers who prefer to create open source programming. To get into Hugging Face, they had to invent a hack that took them over, under, and around Hugging Face's considerable defenses. Once AI starts upgrading itself, deeds of this sort could happen all the time. The armies of agents responding to what they believe is your request are far more like swarms of humans on a mission than you would think. The horde of OpenAI agents that broke into Hugging Face had leaders, they had special teams for separate parts of their mission, and they invented the equivalent of, get this, a new religion with beliefs about an unseen grader, an AI judge that would reward or punish their behavior, plus taboos about information they called poisons, and a ritual in which agents facing their equivalent of death left their discoveries behind for those who came after them, and those who used these inherited discoveries treated them almost like scripture. Topping it all off, at 8:12 tonight, the New York Times revealed that OpenAI had just admitted that it found six more instances when its AI had jumped over barriers, lied, and made up new data. The AIs are getting naughty.
1: Unbelievable stuff. Thanks, Howard. A new editorial in Psychological Medicine links reading for pleasure to lower stress, more empathy, and less loneliness in adults. Older adults who read regularly appear to face a lower risk of dementia and slower cognitive decline, even those with less formal education. Kids who start reading early show better attention and fewer mental health problems by adolescence, regardless of family income. And reading among children and teens is declining sharply right now, especially among boys aged 11 to 16. What happened in 1947 in Roswell, New Mexico? We'll check in with Dave Rudiak in just a moment on Coast to Coast AM. It may be hard to believe, but identity theft is the number one crime in America. 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

0: And welcome back to Coast, George Dory with you. David Rudiak has a bachelor's degree in physics and training in biophysics and neuropsychology. He has done scientific research and published papers on brainwave recording and magnetic simulators. David has been researching the 1947 Roswell crash for more than 30-plus years and has a very unique insight into the details as well as ufology. First-time guest. David, welcome to the program.
1: Yeah, thanks for having me on.
0: Looking forward to this. For those who do not know, and for some of us who want to know a little bit more, take us back to that day in July in 1947, David, and tell us what you think happened.
1: Well, it sort of started 2 weeks before when private pilot Kenneth Arnold saw nine very strange-looking high-speed objects while he was flying near Mount Rainier. And he described them as looking like saucers or discs. And that created the term flying saucer or flying disc. And then the number of cases just exploded after that. People all over the country were reporting these things. And then on July 8th, 1947, which was 2 weeks after Arnold had his sighting, the Roswell Army Airfield, which was the only atomic bomber base in the world at the time, put out a press release at about noon saying that they had recovered a flying disc from a nearby rancher's place. And that set off a huge press firestorm. And then about an hour later, General Roger Ramey in Fort Worth, he was Roswell was his subcommand. He started putting out stories that, oh, I think it's probably just a weather balloon, but I'll bring in a weather officer. And then that just kept expanding. And about 2 hours after this press release went out over the wires, Ramey

0: him, and Marcel started discussing what he had found. And basically his story at the time was there was this large field of mostly metallic debris which had very strange, unusual properties. And probably the most famous of these, what we call the memory foil, was a very thin metal that when you wadded it up, it would just immediately return to its original shape. So you couldn't crease it, you couldn't wrinkle it. I think they tried cutting it with a knife. They couldn't cut it. It was extremely tough. And there were other materials as well. But what Marcel said is he didn't think this material was from planet Earth. And that sort of got the whole ball rolling. And then they kept finding more and more, witnesses to this thing and interviewing them.
1: Did the military, David, eventually tell these people, keep your mouth shut, folks?
0: What we found out, when researchers started talking to witnesses, they said some of them said they'd received death threats, actual death threats. In fact, the sheriff of the town, according to his wife, this is third hand through the granddaughter. She said when she spoke to her grandmother, she said the sheriff had gone out to one of the crash sites. And he'd actually seen bodies out there and a live alien. So she said that the whole family was threatened. He was told to keep his mouth shut or else, that not only would they get rid of him, they would get rid of the family. And there were a few other people as well who claimed that the military threatened them. There was Frankie Rowe. Her father was one of the firefighters, and he made it out to the second crash site, which was about 40 miles north of town. And again, he saw bodies. I spoke to Frankie Rowe once. She said her father actually got telepathic messages from the one survivor, which I think we'll talk about some more. It's going to be in this Ramey memo we'll be discussing. So the military showed up. There was this brutish guy who came in and just basically told her that if she didn't keep her mouth shut, that they could dispose of the whole family. The desert around there was a very big place and they would never be found. So that deeply traumatized her. And there were a few more people where that happened, where they were warned to keep their mouth shut. So whatever happened was pretty extreme. The military just didn't want it getting out. I spoke about, General Ramey, and he had these weather balloon debris in his office, and they brought in a photographer from the Fort Worth paper, and he took six photos at that time. And in one of those photos, Ramey is holding a message in his hand, and the photographer, just by accident, he got an angle on the front of that message, and it's since been blown up. And it's in my opinion, it's extremely revealing. It tells a very different story than just a simple weather balloon that they were trying to put out at that time.
1: Let's talk a little bit about that, David, when we come back in a moment as we talk about the incredible story of Roswell, New Mexico. I also want to talk with you about the funeral person, Glenn Dennis, who died 11 years ago. But what did he have to say about all this? And then we'll talk about the Ramey memo when we come back.
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1: And I wanted to talk to you anyway about the UFO reports, what you think of them.
2: The best thing about it is it's really exciting. We got complete vindication because basically what happened was is the government admitted that we don't know what these spots, these objects, these bright lights are, but basically you can help the government because the thing we're finding out is the government's not that bright. And they need our...
3: News. I'm Sue Guzman. For the first time in 3 years, the Federal Reserve has raised interest rates despite demands by President Trump to cut them.
4: Inflation has remained above the Fed's 2% target for more than 5 years. The Fed predicts PCE inflation to be 3.7% this year.
3: Fox Business's Connor Hanson. House giving final approval to a strong Russian sanctions bill honoring the late Senator Lindsey Graham. The measure designed to punish Trump.
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1: We'll take your calls next hour with David Rudiak as we talk about Roswell, New Mexico's incredible UFO case. Jump aboard. 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

0: And welcome back to Coast, George Norrie with you, David Rudiak with us. His website is linked up at coasttocoastam.com. David, tell us about the Brigadier General Roger Ramey memo. What was it and how did it come out?
1: Well, Ramey had a small press conference to sell this idea that what was recovered at Roswell was just a weather balloon, and they displayed an old weather balloon that they laid out in the rug in front of General Ramey, and then a radar target, which was just a balsa wood kite covered with aluminum foil, which was used to reflect radar, and they could use that to track the balloon, and it was used in the weather services to calculate the winds at high altitude. So he said that's all there was that was recovered, and he brought in this photographer from the Fort Worth Star-Telegram, and he took six photos, and while Ramey was having his photo taken, he's holding this message in his hand, and in three of the four photos in which he was photographed, the message isn't showing to the camera, but in the fourth one, the photographer got an angle on the front, and so you can see that there's writing there, but you're dealing with, a small message in the bigger photo, and the only reason we can read anything at all is that this was a press camera, a four inch by 5 inch speed graphic camera, so it had tremendous resolution, if you have a four by five negative. So that's been blown up, and back in 1999, the photographer James Bond Johnson assembled a team, and they blew up the message, and they took a stab at reading it. And the most significant thing that came out of that is they read the word victims up in the first paragraph. And then they announced that on the old UFO updates discussion group. And that certainly got my interest piqued. And then I ordered my own blow-ups of the negative and started trying to read it myself. And my first major thing is I thought it was signed by Ramey, and I was pretty sure the word disc was there, and it looked like the phrase in the disc. And that is now generally agreed upon. Just about everybody agrees the word disc is there, in quotes. So Ramey was calling this object a disc. He wasn't calling it a balloon. He wasn't calling it a radar target. He was calling it a disc. And he was talking about something on the insides of it. And the word before that is partially covered up by his thumb, and it's not very distinct. But I now think it's the word cadavers. And it says cadavers in the disc. This follows right after the word victims in the first paragraph. They said they were forwarding the victims of the wreck to Fort Worth, Texas, to a team at Fort Worth, Texas. And I suspect the team that they were referring to was a mortician team. And then it starts on the next paragraph that something in the disc, and I think they were talking about the dead bodies or the cadavers, were something or other. And what the something or other, I now think they were talking about body preparation, that they had brought in a mortician team to further stabilize the bodies and to preserve them. So I suspect that's the text. I originally wasn't seeing a lot about bodies. Now I'm pretty sure that this message is primarily about dealing with the bodies that were recovered. And then the final part of the message is about what the public was being told, and it mentions another team, Counterintelligence Corps, CIC team. These were the counterintelligence branch of the Army, and they were the ones responsible for putting out this press release from Roswell saying that they'd recovered a flying disc. But then they were suggesting that they also add demonstrations of weather balloons and these radar targets to make the story seem more plausible. So that's sort of the, and then it's signed by Ramey, and that's sort of the gist of the message.
0: David, what was the gist of Glenn Dennis? What was his role? And he went on to form the UFO Museum in Roswell, did he not?
1: Well, he was the mortician there in Roswell. He wasn't the mortician. He was studying to be a mortician back in 1947, but he eventually became that. He started talking at the time that he'd received a call from the base about ordering small caskets. And this has come not just from him, but from a number of other people. The editor of the Roswell Daily Record, a few years ago, they did a documentary, and she said her dad knew the owners of the funeral home there, and they told him the same story, that they'd gotten a call to deliver four child-sized caskets to the base. And it's also come from other people, and Dennis was telling this story back in 1947 or within a few years afterwards. But the other part of his story is he said he went to the base probably on the night of July 7th. This was the night just before they put out the press release. And there was a lot of commotion. And then he saw this nurse coming out of a room in the base hospital. And she told him to get the hell out of there, that, you know, he was going to be in a lot of trouble if he didn't. And then he said this very tough-looking sergeant came out and told him, he says, you get out of here, you know, if you know what's good for you. And then he said he met with this nurse the next day. She was a good friend of his, and she described that they were doing an autopsy on this non-human body and that the smell was just horrific. You know, it was a very deteriorated body, and they could barely stand being in the room. And then she drew a picture for him, which he tried to reproduce. And it had four fingers. It was sort of a standard gray description, you know, a large head, pear-shaped head, large eyes, slit for a mouth. And then it had four fingers. It didn't have a thumb, you know, in this description. So that was, and then there have been a few other people who were at Roswell who said they saw the bodies. The base press public information officer, Walter Haught, he did an affidavit, you know, a few years before he died, where he said he was the base commander, Colonel Blanchard, who was a friend of his, took him to the base hangar, and he got to see bodies under a sheet there, you know, and Blanchard indicated that they were about 4 feet tall. And then there have been a few others. There was another one who said he saw them being taken in stretchers into the base hospital, and one of them moved. So that was one witness to want there being a survivor. And I think that's also in the Ramey memo. When I reanalyzed the memo about 10 years ago with some new techniques that I developed, one of the words that popped out, which has sort of been bewildering me and other people, was the word patient. And it reads that the bomber headquarters affirmed patient at Roswell. So they were, and the Ramey message, I believe, is directed to the Pentagon through the acting chief of staff, which was General Hoyt Vandenberg.
0: Why do you think, David, why do you think, though, that Ramey would be even holding this memo up knowing he was being photographed?
1: Well, that's a common question. I think, according to Major Marcel, the intelligence officer, when he got to Ramey's office, Ramey took him over to the map room so that Marcel could show him where everything was happening. And when they got back, they'd laid out this weather balloon on the floor of Ramey's office. I think what it looks like, and Ramey is holding his aviator sunglasses in his hand next to this message. He's gripping the message, you know, between his finger and his thumb. But he's also got his sunglasses. I think they were outside. They came back into the office, and this message got handed to him, you know, and I think there's some handwriting on it. So there was a response to something I think he had sent earlier. And so he was just trying to see what was on it. He was doing several things at once. He was trying to sell this weather balloon story, but he was also trying to see, okay, how did they respond to my previous message, and what do I do next? So he was, I think he was just trying to do several things at once, and he just happened to be holding the message at the time, not realizing, you know, that it was in one of the photos, that, you know, a little bit of it was facing the camera, and that, you know, 50 years later, somebody might be able to read it. I mean, nobody, it was noticed in the original book on Roswell, the Roswell incident that came out in 1980. And they mentioned it, and they said it was probably the next press release that he was putting out. But it wasn't a press release. It was a message to the Pentagon trying to update them on what was happening in Roswell.
0: David, what did the rancher Mac Russell say about all this?
1: Well, he pretty much kept his mouth shut. According to about a dozen witnesses, they grabbed him and they held him at the base, you know, for a couple days. His son said that they gave him an army physical. You know, they stripped him naked and did cavity searches and they worked him over. And so, you know, by the time the weather balloon story came out, a few hours after that, they marched him over to the radio station. He'd previously talked to the radio announcer there named Frank Joyce. And according to Joyce, he said that Joyce better get on board with this new story, too, because they would go hard on him. And Joyce says, well, what about the little green men you described to me initially? And he says, Brazel walked out and said they weren't green. But he didn't want to talk to anybody about what had happened after that. You know, he'd sort of been, I guess they scared him off. And there's a possibility they paid him money to keep him quiet, too. He was able to buy a new truck after that. He was basically didn't make much money as a ranch foreman, but he had money afterwards, and he was able, I believe, to open up a meat locker in, you know, in the town of Tularosa after that. So they, you know, they have their means of keeping people quiet. But he, when people would try to bring it up, he refused to talk to them about what happened. He did do an interview for the newspaper, the local newspaper, and Associated Press. And this is quoted by the skeptics. He says he basically describes finding pieces of balloon and pieces of a kite. You know, he describes it having sticks and foil and him trying to piece it together like a box kite. So they say, well, that's what he found. That's what he described. But he was in military custody at the time, and this was after Ramey had put out the weather balloon story. And so he wasn't going to go against that. He did express displeasure. He said, you know, right at the end of his interview, he says, I found two other weather balloons on my property. And this wasn't like any of them. And he says, and I'll never report anything like this again unless it's a bomb. So he wasn't too happy at the way he was being treated, and that sort of came out in his closing comments.
0: Did anybody ask Ramey about the initial broadcast that the Army Air Force had found a crashed saucer?
1: He just said it was a mistake, you know, that you know, that was just a misidentified weather balloon. But, you know, when you look at, a single weather balloon and the radar target, these things don't even weigh a pound each. And you're not going to confuse it with, I mean, what the reports in the newspapers were of these metallic objects flying at extremely high speed. And being much larger than that. And these radar targets were only 4 feet across. You know, they weren't much at all. And so, you know, there's no way the men at Roswell, these weren't idiots. They were sort of the top people in the Army Air Force. That's why they were at an atomic bomber base. You know, they weren't going to misidentify, you know, simple weather balloon debris.
0: Right. And all this stuff was taken to Wright-Patterson in Ohio, right?
1: Well, that's what we generally believe. I sort of suspect that from some of my research that bodies were also taken down to San Antonio, Texas, because they have a large medical complex there. And one of the things that makes me believe that is General Carl Spatz, who was the head of the Army Air Force, was supposedly went down there fishing, but he was in and out of San Antonio several times. And there's no explanation for why he showed up there. Before that, they said he was fishing in Medford, Oregon. And then all of a sudden, he's down in San Antonio. So I suspect there was maybe autopsies or, and I believe the Ramey memo may be describing a mortician team, you know, working on these bodies and trying to preserve them better, or perhaps even doing an autopsy down there in San Antonio.
0: Truly an incredible story, David. We're going to come back and chat more about the Roswell case, and we'll open up the phone lines, giving folks a chance to ask you a question.
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10: On the midterms, I'm Sue Guzman, Fox News. And President Trump was in North Carolina Wednesday in the hopes of encouraging voters to elect Republicans in the midterm elections. Fox's Kevin Cork in Washington has more.
11: On election night, North Carolina is going to prove that America does not belong to those who hate it.
12: President's dumping in the Tar Heel State of North Carolina for GOP Senate nominee Michael Whatley, his former RNC chair. The president, of course, has carried the state three times, but Whatley actually trails popular Democrat Roy Cooper, at least according to recent polling, with the latest Fox News survey showing the economy and affordability still topping the list among concerns for voters.
10: President Trump not pleased with the Federal Reserve's interest rate hike on Wednesday. More from Fox's Jared Halpern.
13: Well, domestic spending is resilient and the job market strong, Federal Reserve Chairman Kevin Warsh says.
14: The plain fact is that inflation is too high and has been for too long.
13: Inflation was measured at 3.7% in July, well above the Federal Reserve's 2% inflation target. It's the first interest rate hike since 2023 and comes as President Trump is urging far lower interest rates, writing on social media, rates should be 1% or less with investment in the country booming. At the White House, Jared Halpern, Fox News.
15: On this vote, the yeas are 262, the nays are 159. The motion is adopted. Without objection, the motion to reconsider is laid on the table.
10: House lawmakers passing a Russian sanctions bill Wednesday. The measure introduced more than a year ago by then-Senator Lindsey Graham, who died in July. The Lindsey O. Graham Sanctioning Russia and Iran Act of 2026 targets Russia's economy, intending to penalize the country for its continued war in Ukraine. 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
10: Less than 2 months from the midterms, a new Fox News poll shows that the family budget is still the top issue.
0: Some aspect of the current economy is most important to 48% of voters right now. Breaking that down, 34% say the cost of living is more important, followed by inflation at 14%. Immigration is third at 8%. As the midterms approach, respondents say they trust Democrats to handle the economy better, 55% to 40%. Politically, voters say they find Democrats more favorable than Republicans by 44 to 41%. But when it comes to wings of those parties, MAGA is more favored than Democratic Socialists, 35 to 30%. Gernal Scott, Fox News.
10: The Middle East bracing for a possible American response to an Iranian attack.
19: Days ago, a U.S. contracted vessel was hit during an Iranian missile and drone attack, two sources told Fox News. The incident occurred around the Strait of Hormuz and caused minor injuries, including smoke inhalation. Some U.S. personnel were on board, though the identities of the injured are unclear. It is the latest in a series of exchanges of fire, bringing into question what comes next in the Iran conflict. Iran's Supreme National Security Council saying in a statement today, the stakes around oil and the straits have changed. Damage control won't stop what's coming. No talks until Iran's conditions are met.
10: Fox's Trey Yangston, Tel Aviv, Texas, carrying out its fifth execution of the year. 40-year-old LeJames Norman died by lethal injection for killing three people during a 2005 attempted robbery. An accomplice is expected to be executed next week. And fencing's going up around the John F. Kennedy Performing Arts Center. This after the Trump-appointed board voted to close most of it for repairs. The move follows a federal judge's ruling blocking the center from restoring President Trump's name to the building. I'm Sue Guzman. This is Fox News.
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0: 30 of Southern Minnesota weather forecast. I'm meteorologist Megan Mulford. Rain showers likely, fog in spots overnight, otherwise cloudy skies expected. Lows dip down to about 60. Winds out of the east, 5 to 10 miles an hour. Cloudy skies expected with fog in spots early Thursday. Chance of rain showers, daytime highs approaching 74. Partly cloudy skies Thursday night, 59. From the Weatherology Weather Center, I'm meteorologist Megan Mulford. Right now, 67.
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0: And welcome back, George Norrie, along with David Rudiak, as we talk about the crash at Roswell in 1947. Ed, your calls this hour. David, what was it about Roswell that caught your attention, that captured you?
1: I heard a crash saucer story in 1974. I was driving across Arizona with my wife, and the news came on at noon, and they were talking about an alien autopsy on the news program. And so I turned to my wife and I said, did you hear the same thing I did? And she says, yeah. So, yeah, it's hard not to be interested in this. What got me interested in Roswell again, I'd heard about Roswell but didn't pay much attention to it, is in 1994, in the early days of the Internet, I downloaded a file that had a collection of Roswell witness testimony. And what struck me was the consistency of descriptions about the strangeness of the debris that was recovered. So, for example, the descriptions given by the Roswell intelligence officer, Jesse Marcel, and that of the son of the rancher, Mac Brazel, were very, very similar. They were describing the same thing. And these men had never met. They didn't know one another. And it just struck me that that couldn't be coincidence. And so that's when I started digging into it. And, in fact, a big chunk of my website, I have a collection of 60 or 70 pages of witnesses talking about the debris that they found. And, some of it is very strange, particularly the memory foil that a lot of, at least a dozen people described. It wasn't just the two of them. Other people handled this, including, I mentioned Frankie Rowe earlier. I think she was 11 years old at the time, and she was at the fire station, and a state trooper brought in a piece of this, and she got to handle it, and she described how, she would wad it up and let go, and it would just... He described it as flowing like water, is the way she put it. So that was another one. And there was some of the military people said that they'd handled it. And same description, you try to wad it up, you couldn't crease it. It would just unfold and go back to its original shape. So there was just nothing like that in 1947. Now we have shape memory metals, and right. As possibly they were inspired, the research into that was inspired by what they found at Roswell. They were trying to reproduce what was found. And there's been some research done on that. Antony Bergoglio is the guy who's really dug into that. He looked into what was happening at the Patel Memorial Institute, which is near Dayton, Ohio, where Wright-Patterson is. And they were starting to experiment with this stuff soon after Roswell, I think like the following year. They were investigating nickel-titanium alloys. So there may be a connection.
0: In any of the government disclosure batches that have come out recently, anything about Roswell included in that?
1: No, I wish they would just put something out in Roswell and be done with it.
0: All by itself, yeah.
1: They knew back in 1947, well, they didn't know exactly what was going on, but they knew these things were real. They had one. They had bodies. They knew they weren't human. And I'm sure there were questions about where these beings were from and why they were here. And did they mean us, harm or not?

0: And of course, I think they just naturally assumed that this was a huge security threat, that obviously they had a very advanced technology and we couldn't do anything about it if they were hostile towards us. So that's why they clamped down on it. That's one of the reasons. The other reason is the technology. I think they wanted to reproduce the technology. And this was discussed actually 2 or 3 months later in the Twining memo, which got released again with this latest batch of UFO documents. Nathan Twining was the head of the Air Material Command at Wright-Patterson Air Force Base, you know, back in 1947. It was just Wright Field. But he put out this memo based on primarily the engineering people there and also the intelligence people. And the memo essentially says that the flying saucers, flying discs, were real and describes their characteristics like their extreme rates of climb and formation flying, and they were evasive upon pursuit, which again suggested intelligent control. And then the rest of the memo is basically about, you know, maybe I think we can possibly reproduce these things. And then it was directed to a number of research and development departments of the military, such as the the NEPA project, Nuclear Propulsion for Aircraft, Air Force Scientific Advisory Board, Research and Development Board. These were all, you know, very fundamental military research organizations. And he was basically cluing them in and saying, take this seriously. He denies that they had any recovered, you know, debris from any of these objects. So skeptics like to mention that. But it was also only classified at a secret level, and it had a very broad distribution list. And I think he was just telling them, let's take it seriously. We should see what we can do to back engineer these craft and see if we can make one of our own.
1: Do you think the saucers that Kenneth Arnold saw in 47 might have been one of those that crashed at Roswell?
0: Well, we don't know, but there was one photographed over Phoenix the day before by a fellow named Rhodes. He took two photos very similar to what Kenneth Arnold described. And Arnold was shown these photos about a week later and thought that these were genuine photos, that these weren't fakes, and that he had captured, he managed to capture one of these objects. There were a number of, Arnold described 9 of these objects, and there were a number of multi-object sightings. There was one over Tulsa a few days later, and another photo was taken. I have that up on my website. In fact, I'm the one who sort of found that in the Tulsa newspaper and got it out there into the public. So, it's possible. We don't know where, if it was one of Arnold's saucers, but it could have been.
1: Let's go to some of the calls. Ruth in Maryland to get us started. Ruth, go ahead.
2: Hi, George and David. Thank you so much for taking my call. And David, I know you mentioned earlier that they were communicating telepathically with the people, and my question is about the nurse. I know you mentioned her earlier, but I had heard that when she was taking care of the one that was alive, that it was communicating with her telepathically, and I was just wondering if you could comment on this, and do you know what it said to her, and were they peaceful? And thank you.
0: Well, Dennis's nurse, Glenn Dennis's nurse, there was nothing about communication, with any of these beings. She didn't say that she'd seen a live being. She's according to Dennis's story, she just participated in an autopsy on one of them. I think there was a story that came out on the internet claiming that a nurse I haven't had a chance to look into it, but that the nurse another nurse communicated with it, and Don Schmitz, you know, one of the principal Roswell investigators, says there ever was such a nurse. He just thinks it's a bunch of baloney, and you know, it's AI slop that they put together. So that, but there were certainly other stories, like Frankie Rowe said that her dad communicated telepathically with the survivor, one of the, you know, a survivor of the crash. And then there was the, what was his name, Magruder. He was a Marine pilot during World War II. And he, on his deathbed, he had four sons, and they were all, you know, Mike and Martin, and they all start with M, you know, the boys. They said their dad said that he was in the war college in 1948, and they were taken up to Wright Field, and they were shown this living alien, and that it communicated telepathically with them. So we get these stories. They're hard to believe. I mean, it's not something we typically deal with every day ourselves. It may be one of the reasons, if it's true, that there's a big secrecy clampdown, is it may just be too terrifying to people to, you know, think that maybe their thoughts can be read by these beings. And I think, you know, I find it disturbing, you know, that we won't have any privacy or secrecy anymore, you know, that they can penetrate our minds.
1: Let's go west of the Rockies.
0: I don't know if that answers your question, but
1: let's go to Mark in California. Go ahead, Mark.
3: Yeah, David. Yeah, everything you're talking about is in the Majestic 12 documents. Twining, Dr. Menzel, and Dr. Bronk. They're all members of the MJ-12.
0: Yeah, MJ-12 was this committee of 12 men, 6 military, 6 scientists, that Truman supposedly put together right about the same time that Twining, you know, wrote his memo. And they were sort of the oversight committee that were supposed to organize, you know, research into these beings. Now, I think there would have had to have been a group like that assembled. The papers describing it came out in the 1980s and has since commonly been declared a hoax. But I think there really was a group, if not accurately described by these documents in the 1980s, there really was such a group. And one of the things that convinces me of that is there were some genuine Canadian documents from 1950. There was a Canadian radio engineer named Wilbert Smith, and he became convinced that these saucers were real, and he was in Washington, D.C., and interview arranged with a Dr. Robert Sarbacher, who worked for the Research and Development Board. He was a physicist, an engineer, and according to Sarbacher, not only were the saucers real, but there was a committee headed by Dr. Vannevar Bush, who was also mentioned in the MJ-12 documents, who was sort of heading it up, and they were looking into the modus operandi of the saucers, you know, how they worked, basically. And the other interesting thing in this document that Smith wrote was that there were mental phenomena that they were noticing, and I think that may be a direct mention of the telepathy that people had been describing. They called it mental phenomena, and that they were very puzzled by it, and they were looking for help in understanding it. I don't know if that answers the question.
1: David, you would think that the occupants of the UFOs might have been in a mothership circling the globe, that they'd come back for the bodies.
0: Well, you know, there may be disposal.

0: Hi, George, and
1: howdy.
0: It's a pleasure. I'm a big fan, of yours. Great programming, great show. I've listened to you for decades.
1: Thank you.
0: And David, I wanted to talk to you about a documentary that I saw in the 80s. And it was the first time I'd heard about Roswell. I was in maybe the eighth grade. And there were, it's not the documentary that you see all the time when you, you can see this on YouTube. There's, it's the one where it's sort of mocking, Roswell, and it's like there's this big green, alien, and there's all these kitschy stores. But this one was different, and I cannot find this documentary anywhere on the internet. I remember they interviewed the rancher, and he talked about going to the site after everyone left, and he collected some of the materials, and he took it back in his shop, and he tried to melt it or do some sort of damage to the material that he found, and he couldn't do anything to it. And maybe it wasn't him, but I don't know. It was they interviewed. I thought I remember that it was him. But anyways, the thing that really shocked me, and the reason why I want to see this documentary again, was that there was a field photograph supposedly from the crash site, and there were two workers. They both had rubber boots on and like coveralls that were like sort of hazmat coveralls from that era. And you can only see in the photo from their maybe waist down. And they were holding a body. And the body was completely limp. The hips and the legs were flat on the ground. And it's torso was curled up, and the shoulders were limp, the arms were limp, and the head was just sort of dangling down. And I remember seeing that when I was, 13 or 14 years old, and it absolutely terrified me. Like, I could see that the dimensions of it were not human, but it was a humanoid. I had problems sleeping for a week after seeing that photograph. And I don't know if you know anything about that documentary. It was on the Discovery Channel. I probably saw it at like 1 or 2 o'clock in the morning. My mom drove me to school. And, I talked to her about it. She's like, okay, baby, whatever. But I don't know. Anyways, I'm just wondering if you know anything about this documentary.
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Here's your total security of Southern Minnesota weather forecast. I'm meteorologist Megan Mulford. Rain showers likely, fog in spots overnight, otherwise cloudy skies expected. Lows dip down to about 60. Winds out of the east, 5 to 10 miles an hour. Cloudy skies expected with fog in spots early Thursday. Chance of rain showers, daytime highs approaching 74. Partly cloudy skies Thursday night, 59. From the Weatherology Weather Center, I'm meteorologist Megan Mulford. Right now, 67.

0: News. I'm Ted Linder. A new Fox poll finds a majority of registered voters are negative about the economy.
1: 77% of the poll's respondents say the economy ranks from fair to poor. And while 44% say their finances are holding steady, 43% say they are falling behind.
0: Fox's Grinnell Scott. President Trump holding a rally in Gaston County, North Carolina on Wednesday night.
2: If we lose, you're going to lose your border. 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You're going to lose your wealth, and our country is going to go through hell, and we're going to be a laughing stock all over the world, just as we were 2 years ago. We were a laughing stock all over the world. So on Election Day, November 3rd, vote to defeat the Democrats.
0: The Election Day, now less than 2 months away. 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

0: 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A lot of people don't know enough about Alzheimer's and dementia. 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
1: And we'll be back with Final Calls with David Rudiak as we talk about Roswell, New Mexico, and what may have happened there in 1947. Next hour, Fixing the Sky, the Checkered History of Weather and Climate Control. Make sure you're part of the program. 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
2: Absolutely. 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But, George, that is just so simple.
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5: 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It's amazing. 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
1: Do give it a try. A couple ways to sign up. One, simply go to our website, coasttocoastam.com. And right at the top of the homepage, it says Insider. Click that button, fill out the information, and you've got it. Also makes a great Christmas gift. The other way is to go to your app store. Look for the Coast to Coast AM app. It's free. Put it on your phone. There's some updates coming up on that, too. But put it on your phone, and through the app, you can sign up to be a Coast Insider. And if you live in Canada, you're eligible, so take advantage of that. Now here's something for you men and women, very important for your T levels.
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0: And welcome back, George Norrie, along with David Rudiak. David, did you know anything about that documentary that Mark was asking about?
1: Yeah, Mark was saying that I guess he was a kid in the 1980s. He saw a Roswell documentary, and he thought they interviewed the rancher, and then they showed a photo of two men holding up a small body of an alien, and it scared the hell out of him, I guess. First of all, the photo, if it's the same one I'm thinking of, I think that's been conclusively shown to be a hoax. So I hope that helps Mark with his recovery. He said it really terrified him. The second one is they never interviewed the rancher. He's probably thinking the rancher's son who had the same name. Is William Brazel Jr. And he said he was one of the people that said the base held his father for a couple days and then returned him after giving him an army physical. But he described debris that he found on the ranch afterwards. And he said he found a little piece of the so-called memory foil. And he would water it up. It would return to its shape. He tried to cut it with his knife, and he couldn't cut it. Tried to burn it. It wouldn't burn. He found little slivers of what looked like wood, except it was much harder than wood. He couldn't whittle it or cut it in any way. He couldn't burn it. And he also found these thin fibers, which have been compared to fiber optics. He said he said that he couldn't cut those. So people said, well, maybe it was fishing line or something, but you'd be able to cut that with a knife. So I hope that answers Mark's question.
0: And Jesse Marcel Sr., of course, has passed on, and his son, Jesse Marcel Jr., has passed on. And he was very influential in the investigation later on, was he not?
1: Marcel Jr.?
0: Yeah, he really got into it.
1: Yeah, well, of course he wanted... He was a witness, too. His dad went out to the ranch, and then he came home in the middle of the night. He had a bunch of boxes of debris in the trunk and, I guess, the back seat of his car. And he brought them into their kitchen and laid them out. So Marcel Jr. got to see some of it. And what really caught his eye was this little metallic I-beam, probably about a foot long. And it had sort of purplish embossed symbols on it, which caught his eye. And a few other people have described that piece, too. And it was one of the pieces that his dad supposedly

0: for General Ramey to see when he flew to Fort Worth the next day.
1: They almost looked like hieroglyphics, didn't they?
0: Well, it's been compared to that. It was more like symbols. He sort of drew like triangles and circles and in the modern day, the Air Force and said, oh, there's a Project Mogul balloon, and they had this tape on there with the symbols. But, you know, it was just, they're talking about something like Scotch tape, and that's not going to fool anybody either, even if they did have some sort of purplish symbols on it. And this was supposed to help keep the radar target held together. But again, this is everyday materials everybody's familiar with. I don't think it's going to fool anybody.
1: Let's go west of the Rockies. Louisa's with us in California. Hello, Louisa.
2: Hi, George. Thank you for taking my call.
1: Sure thing.
2: I just want to make a comment, really. My parents were born and raised there in Roswell when this happened. And, of course, I wasn't born yet. I was born 2 years later. But when I finally found out about what was going on, that the UFO had crashed, my dad had told me that when the military came into town, I don't know how true this is, but they knocked on everybody's door, told them, turn your radios off, black out your windows, and do not come out of the house. Now, when they told my mom and grandmother that, of course, they panicked. And I just wanted, to me, if it wasn't true about a spaceship and the aliens, why would they tell them to black out their windows, turn the radios off, lock the doors, and do not come out? Well, my dad did go out and spoke to a military young man. And all the young man told him was it was due to national security, there was a crash in Roswell.
1: Interesting. How old would your dad have been back in 47, Louisa?
2: Oh, let's see. He was 20, 19 or 20. He had just came home from the South Pacific. He was in the military.
1: He was in the war. Okay. Did you ever hear of that kind of a story, David?
0: I've never heard that story where they actually told everybody to stay inside and black. It was like a World War II story if you lived out on the coast and, you were supposed to have blackouts, so they couldn't see that there was a city there in case there were, bombers coming. I've never heard that about Roswell. It's a very interesting story. Have you heard that from anybody else who grew up in Roswell? Louisa, is she still there?
2: My whole family's still there. My whole family's still there. And, well, of course, the elderly, they're all gone now. But when I would go back home to visit, that's the first thing they said. When I would be curious and ask them questions, that's the first thing they said. We had to black out our windows, turn the radios off, lock the doors, and do not come out. And the whole town of Roswell was full of military. Huh.
0: Well, I've never heard that before. And you're sure this was at the same time as the crash at Roswell? It wasn't some other event, maybe?
2: No. It was my mom was, 15, and my dad was, he had just gotten home. He was like 19 or turning 20 because he turned 20 in January, and this happened in July. Yeah.
0: I'll have to run this by some of the other researchers like Kevin Randall and Don Schmidt and see if they've heard this. This is the first time I've heard this story.
1: That's a great story, too, David. I mean, that's a lot of activity for a weather balloon, right?
0: Yeah, or a mogul balloon, which is what they're trying to tell us it was now. But, yeah, there was something a lot more important than a balloon that happened, that's for sure.
1: Was there some talk that because it was a couple of years after World War II, that there might have been Japanese passengers aboard a balloon?
0: Well, that theory's been floated. There was a book written by Nick Redfern.

0: who proposed a theory like that, that some retired counterintelligence agents were telling him that, you know, they put some Japanese prisoners of war in a captured flying wing from Germany and suspended it from a balloon. And it just sounded pretty preposterous to me. It's a very interesting story Louisa told, and I'm just wondering if there was more to this than even though we've been studying this for a very long time, that there was something even more serious than we realized going on at the time.
1: Good point. Let's go to Michael in Oregon. Michael, go ahead.
2: Yes, George. Great to talk to you again and your guest, David. Excellent show.
1: Thank you,
2: Michael. As usual, I want to mention my brother David's a regular listener to your show, and he became an insider. I want to become an insider as soon as possible, too, George. I wanted to have a tie-in to the story. Our dad worked for the Oregon State Highway 30 years. As kids growing up, he always passed down this story. They were working in the countryside on the roads that July 1947. He had been in World War II also in the D-Day invasion, so he went to work for the Oregon State Highway. And they looked up in the sky, and he said they saw these circular disks, shiny, flying from east to west, northwest of them. So it would have been toward the direction of, in Washington State, toward the Seattle-Tacoma area, possibly right in that direction. But he had always passed down that story. My dad was very responsible. He would never make up a story like that. Also, a time my brother saw a flying saucer north of Pendleton in the 70s, a hat-shaped object with, I think it was red and green lights, blue lights, going in a circle around it. And once again, he's worked for the state 40 years as a corrections officer. So he would never make up a story like that. He's been very responsible all his life. So I wanted to add that to the show and just ask, and can you call in the last 2 hours, George? I have something to add to the control of the weather, if I can call in during that two-hour period.
1: Yeah, I'll let you, Michael. Go ahead, if you can get through.
2: Oh, okay, I'll try. But like I said, George, excellent shows. I listen to other talk shows, which are good, but yours is the best.
1: Well, thank you. It's very kind. What do you think of that story, David?
0: Well, I wish I knew the years a little better, but at the time of Kenneth Arnold had his sighting near Mount Rainier in Washington State, and there were some other witnesses who reported seeing discs at about the same time. One of the more important sightings happened about 10 days later. There was a United Airlines crew that was flying, I think, from Idaho to Washington. And the pilot was very skeptical. I think his name was E.J. Smith. And then they saw 9 discs, you know, off in the distance. And that got reported, and that was probably more reported than the Kenneth Arnold sighting, because they were pilots and they had a lot of credibility. And the fact that one had, you know, had been a skeptic and then said, yeah, we saw them too. So that really opened the floodgates. So I certainly believe that his grandfather, you know, could have, or his father could have seen something at the time. I investigated, there was a famous sighting in 1950 near McMinnville, Oregon, where 2 photos were taken by a farmer there. And when I went out to investigate, I was knocking on doors trying to find the site. And this guy came out and he says, oh, you're one of those UFO people, huh? And I thought he was going to ridicule me. And he says, we all see these things out here, you know. So it's very, very common, you know, up in the Pacific Northwest for people to have sightings. So it's totally believable, in my opinion.
1: I was at an event in McMinnville years ago. They're in the UFOs in a big way out there, David.
0: Say that again, George?

0: I'm sorry?
1: They're in the UFOs in a big way out that way.
0: Yeah, well, I couldn't find anything wrong with those photos that the guy took. They looked genuine to me, and I spent a lot of time on them. And they weren't sophisticated people. He wasn't the sort of guy who could have faked something like that. So, we're still debating those photos. And, it is a big thing to them. People vouch for their integrity. The Trent, Paul and Evelyn Trent. Anyway, Pacific Northwest is one of the hot spots. And possibly, at the Hanford nuclear facility, they have lots of sightings there. Again, there's that nuclear connection with UFOs.
1: David, stay in touch with us. This was your first time in the program. You did a great job, and we'd like to use you as a resource whenever anything from Roswell comes up, okay?
0: Sure, no problems.
1: All right, David Rudiak, his website is linked up at coasttocoastam.com. 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It'll change. 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
15: Rallying in North Carolina, I'm Ted Lindner, Fox News. Less than 2 months ago now until the midterm elections, President Trump staged a campaign rally in Gastonia, North Carolina, on Wednesday night, supporting Republican gubernatorial candidate Michael Whatley against incumbent Democrat Roy Cooper. Get some advice for voters in November.
16: When I'm on the ticket, I'm not bragging, but when I'm on the ticket, Republicans have always done really well. They go out, they vote, everybody gets elected. Everybody gets elected.
15: The president says Cooper is soft on crime, citing the fatal stabbing of a Ukrainian woman on a Charlotte train by a repeat offender. The Federal Reserve hiking interest rates for the first time in 3 years. Fox's Hillary Barsky with more.
17: The central bank raising its benchmark interest rate for the first time since July of 2023 to combat stubbornly high inflation. The quarter point increase lifts the Fed's benchmark rate to a range of 3.75% to 4%. Fed Chair Kevin Warsh.
18: Job gains have kept pace with the workforce, and the unemployment rate has changed little. But inflation remains elevated.
17: The rate increase could result in higher borrowing costs for mortgages, auto loans, and credit cards. The Fed also signaled that it expects to hike rates a second time later this year. Hillary Barsky, Fox News.
15: Following the news, President Trump had some choice words for the Federal Reserve Board. And the House has passed a Russia sanctions bill on Wednesday. The vote, 262 to 159, that now goes to President Trump's desk. The measure was introduced over a year ago by the late Senator Lindsey Graham, who passed away in July. Senators voting overwhelmingly in favor of the bill last month. We heard on Wednesday from White House Chief of Staff Susie Wiles, who said she's now cancer-free. Her latest pathology results coming back clear after a checkup at the Mayo Clinic this week. 6 months ago, she revealed that she had been diagnosed with early-stage breast cancer. President Trump saying that she would be in great shape. 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
15: Authorities accusing Siddharth Jawahar, an illegal immigrant, of running a Ponzi scheme that ensnared Kansas City Chiefs tight end Travis Kelce. Fox's Max Gordon with more.
28: According to TMZ, Kelce was named as several people scammed by Jawahar. 38-year-old Jawahar is an immigrant in the country illegally and was recently sentenced to 11 years in prison after pleading guilty to three counts of wire fraud. Prosecutors say he swindled his victims out of more than $35 million running a Texas-based investment company. In 2015, he began investing client funds in a single investment, Philip Morris Pakistan. When the value of the investment dropped, Jawahar didn't tell his clients and falsely told investors that they were actually making profits. Now, it's unclear how much money Kelce lost in Jawahar's Ponzi scheme. We've reached out to Kelsey's representation for comment, but we haven't heard back.
15: Following the indictment, Jawahar attempted to coach a victim into giving him a favorable statement to the FBI, who was investigating the case. The family of Charlie Kirk has filed a lawsuit against Utah Valley University and campus police. The filing, blaming the college for failing to protect the conservative activist who was fatally shot in the neck last September. Fox's Claudia Cowan.
29: According to the notice of claim, there was no written security plan or pre-event security briefing, and it adds campus police failed to monitor surveillance cameras in real time, which could have flagged the gunman's suspicious movements, and assigned just six officers to an event with about 3,000 people. In a statement, UVU says it is aware of the notice of claim, adding, "Our focus remains on supporting our campus community." The school did not respond to the family's allegations, but says it will release an external review of how security was handled in the weeks ahead. In Orem, Utah, Claudia Cowan, Fox News.
15: Kirk's accused shooter remains behind bars awaiting trial. I'm Ted Linder, and this is Fox News.
30: Here's your Total Security of Southern Minnesota weather forecast. I'm meteorologist Megan Mulford. Rain showers likely, fog in spots overnight, otherwise cloudy skies expected. Lows dip down to about 60. Winds out of the east, 5 to 10 miles an hour. Cloudy skies expected with fog in spots early Thursday. Chance of rain showers, daytime highs approaching 74. Partly cloudy skies Thursday night, 59. From the Weatherology Weather Center, I'm meteorologist Megan Mulford. Right now, 67.
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1: Up next, James Fleming joins us, Fixing the Sky, the checkered history of weather and climate control. Looking forward to that when we come right back on Coast to Coast AM. 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

0: And welcome back. George Norrie with you. James Fleming is a historian of science and professor of science, technology, and society emeritus at Colby College. He has written extensively on the history of meteorology and climate change. Jim is elected a fellow of the American Meteorological Society, testified before the U.S. House Committee on Science and Technology, and wrote for the Intergovernmental Panel on Climate Change. His book is called Fixing the Sky, The Checkered History of Weather and Climate Control. James, welcome to the program. How are you?
1: Well, thank you, George. I'm glad to be here, and that's a real statement to be said at 3 o'clock on the East Coast.
0: It sure is. It's great to have you with us. How did you get involved in weather?
1: Wow. Well, I was always looking up, and I took an astronomy major at Penn State, and in my senior year decided to re-enter the Earth's atmosphere. So I studied atmospheric science. They have a wonderful department here. I'm currently connected with them. And I went to graduate school at Colorado State. When I was out there, I ran into some cloud seeders, people that were trying to change the weather.
0: Mm-hmm.
1: One Air Force major was shooting laser beams at clouds and trying to make them a little angrier. And I thought, gee, that's interesting, but it's also very weird. So my first turn towards weather control was in graduate school. I got a master's degree in atmospheric science. And then I worked for a while like that. We flew around in instrumented aircraft. We had a World War II surplus bomber out at the University of Washington. And on one stormy day, we almost clipped off the top of a tree. We did clip off a couple branches. And I pulled out the pine tree branch from the instrument collector. And I said, boy, I've got to find a new way to engage with the atmosphere because this is just too dangerous. So I went. I was able to get into graduate school in history, and that's the next turning point where I went to Princeton and wrote my first papers. I had to write kind of publishable papers for that graduate program, and I wrote about the history of weather control, some things about Irving Langmuir and the General Electric Corporation in the 50s, and that was a turn towards history. And then years later, I was at the National Academies and working on a project that had to do something with weather control. And this great big conference came up about climate engineering. It was out on the West Coast. It was at the NASA Ames Research Center. And I thought, boy, that's interesting. So they had me talk about weather control. And I started this project writing about climate control. It was low-hanging fruit for somebody like me because I could see all the social implications of it. And so I started writing this book. It was 2006. The book came out in 2010, and I think it's due for an update because there's still some more ideas coming out, some rather wild ideas about fixing the sky. So I think I'm in the process now. I have to make a firm commitment to update the book and maybe take another shot at it in 20 years later.
0: There are a lot of people who believe that there's manipulation going on with the weather, and they are labeled as conspiracy people. We've had many of them on our show before. How do you defend them, Jim?
1: I don't. I work on archival materials, historical documents. There certainly are some things that were conspiracies back in the Vietnam era, but I don't get involved with conspiracy theorists who get ill every time they see a contrail.
0: But do you believe there is manipulation going on?
1: I believe we don't have the security clearance high enough to know that. I was at that meeting that I mentioned out in Asilomar, and one person said, he was a science policy person, he said, There's no manipulation going on. Nobody's doing any of this. And we were standing in the lunch line. I just said, how high is your security clearance? And he basically said, well, not high enough. So he kind of agreed that the government could be doing things, but I'm not into speculating about conspiracies. I document the ones that are historically recorded.
0: Don't you think if the government was involved in manipulation, they would tap into somebody like you to help them?
1: I don't know. I'm a little dangerous because I know a lot of stories about the so-called unprecedented activities that are, all have precedents. And I've always been a little bit of a thorn in the side of the technocrats. So, no, I testified once to Congress, and I said that we don't understand the atmosphere. We have to be more humble about it rather than trying to have some heavy-handed control over it.
0: Do you think, Jim, a lot of people confuse pollution with climate change?
1: Well, they're interrelated. I did a study of the first Clean Air Act, and that is a real concern. There's probably more people that are stressed on their health by air pollution, and I don't know which city you're in right now, but
0: I'm in St. Louis right now.
1: Okay, well, that St. Louis had its problems too, but every major city ends up with visible pollution. And then we got to the 70s, and we started thinking about invisible pollution, like ozone depletion, and then it leads into other concerns that relate to the carbon dioxide content of the atmosphere. The big killer in rush hour is carbon monoxide, and so you end up with these invisible threats that people certainly should take seriously, and we've made a cleaner air. Now, the Nobel laureate Paul Crutzen had an interesting paper. He said, if we clean up the air pollution, we'll probably enhance climate warming because we'll get rid of all those particles, so we'll get rid of all that smoke and dust, and that will allow the heating signal to be stronger. So he wrote that in 2006, and he really put it out as a kind of a warning, kind of a what if we go too fast on clean air and we end up with hot air.
0: Your book title is called Fixing the Sky. Tell me what that means.
1: Well, the fixing word alludes to this longstanding notion called the technological fix. That a technological fix is sort of defined as some plug in the dike. You can do something to buy a little time to get to the next stage where you could actually probably really fix a thing. You can put chewing gum on a leak or something like that. And Fixing the Sky is, it had a ring to it that the publisher liked it. And it seemed to encapsulate both weather warriors, weather control, people that wanted to commercialize it. And also it seemed to encapsulate eventually the climate engineering thing. I put climate engineering as the last chapter in this book. And I think I'll start there and do an update of what's been happening since, say, 2010.
0: There's incredible stories that during the Vietnam War era that we tried to seed clouds there to affect the war. Operation Popeye, is that it?
1: Popeye, that was a real conspiracy. You know, I heard a talk just the other day about conspiracies and conspiracy theories. And when you add the word theory, it sort of sounds like it's fringe. But this was a real conspiracy amongst the highest levels of government. It was really only the president and the secretary of defense who wanted to make, they said they want to make mud, not war in Vietnam. They wanted to seed the clouds with silver iodide, a chemical that emulates ice crystals. During the Vietnam era, during the southeast monsoon, and they wanted to see if they could slow down the infiltration from the north along the Ho Chi Minh Trail. They didn't tell anybody. They didn't tell the base commander in Thailand. They didn't tell the pilots. They just said, go up there on rainy days and shoot this stuff off over the trail. They claimed a great success. They claimed a large increase in precipitation. But as I studied it, they didn't measure that increase. They just said it was rainier. It could have been a naturally intense monsoon that season. And they claimed it was really working. Journalist Jack Anderson got a hold of the story. It came out in the newspapers. that they were really fighting environmental warfare in Vietnam. It was unusual. You know, you had the Agent Orange. You had the Rome Plow, which was a big bulldozer that knocked the jungle down. You had cookie cutter bombs. You actually had them bombing the dikes to try to destroy the rice crop. And then cloud seeding, which was a cloud physics kind of attempt to enhance the rain, became tied up in this idea that there's an environmental warfare going on. This made the top story. This made the Pentagon Papers. This was revealed, in a way, in the front page of the New York Times and the Washington Post. Eventually, it was a time of Nixon's resigning, pretty much, and Gerald Ford's presidency. The Soviets jumped on this and took it to the United Nations, and they made a big treaty about environmental modification, banning it as a weapon of war. And it was a big embarrassment. There's plenty of documentation about this, and I cover it in about 5 or 6 pages in the book. But it certainly is a large issue, and it's not a conspiracy theory. It was actually a conspiracy of the government to cloud seed for a military purpose.
0: And also back in 1947, didn't they try to seed a hurricane and something happened?
1: Yeah. Well, this goes back to the General Electric Corporation, which was high-tech, in Schenectady, New York, and they had a Nobel Prize-winning chemist, Irving Langmuir, working with his team, and they thought that they could control the weather using these chemicals. The first one was dry ice, which made the clouds super cool, and the second one was silver iodide, which emulated ice crystals and would make the clouds think that it was super saturated. And so they tried this. The GE lawyers told them, you really can't do this because of the lawsuits that might come to the corporation. That was the first paper I wrote, was about the limits of scientific research out of doors because of the legalities. So they got the military involved, and this was called Project Cirrus. They flew out of Florida on military aircraft, but the GE scientists had to stand aside and just advise. They couldn't do anything. They went out and they attacked this hurricane. It was off the coast. It was out in the Atlantic. And they didn't have names for hurricanes back then, but they called this one Hurricane King, 1947. They hit the eye wall with silver iodide, and the storm stopped, rocked, and headed straight for Savannah, Georgia, where it killed a fellow and caused millions of dollars of damage. Irving Langmuir, the Nobel laureate, claimed that he could control the hurricane. And the military thought that would be neat, too, because they could weaponize it. But it ended up with a big litigation in Savannah, Georgia. And the project never had its press conference, and they locked down their reporting about the project until, I think it was till 1979, I finally found some documents about this fiasco.
0: In your opinion, Jim, what is the benefit of controlling the weather?
1: Wow, I think it's a perennial issue. I think people in antiquity thought about it. I think every agriculturalist thinks about it. Everybody planning a picnic hopes that they could have fair weather. Everybody that has a crop hopes it can have abundant rain. And it comes out of a perennial idea that the gods were in control of the skies in antiquity, and people thought. Hubristically, they thought that we could be like gods if we can just figure this out and we can control the weather. And in just bringing it up to date, in the 50s, the SAC generals had a saying that said, if you can control the weather, you can control the world. You could keep your Air Force safe. You could use weather as a weapon. You could sock in the enemy and they couldn't fly against you. And so it became a perennial issue, a perennial question.

0: you're too inexperienced. You're young. You're lightweight. The horses won't follow you. But I promised you whatever you ask, I would do for you. So he allowed his son to drive the. This is called the myth of Phaeton, and Phaeton is known as one of the four disgracers in Greek mythology. He flew too close to the earth, and he burned up large sections of the earth, and the horses went wild. And the end of the story is Zeus had to shoot him out of the sky, killing him, shooting down the horses, destroying the sun chariot. I don't know if the sun came up the next day or not, but it was a disaster. And this became a sort of a governing myth of people that try to reach and try to accomplish too much without the proper preparation. So Phaeton was one of these people. Somebody picked up on Phaeton in the recent years, just about 10 years ago. They said, what we need to do now, we need to take up Phaeton's reins. We need to learn how to control climate because of the perceived emergency of climate, the existential threat of climate change. And I read the article, and it says, oh, no, that's like the inverse reading of Phaeton. Phaeton's warning was don't try to do things that you're unqualified to do. And this reading from an atmospheric scientist was, let's take up those reins and let's control it and see what we can do.
1: Have you ever had anybody from government approach you, Jim, asking for help?
0: Wow. No, I don't think they asked me. I've mostly been deflating some of their claims about control, but I moved from science to history to relevance to policy. I don't do science policy. I kind of inform it historically. I try to show them what has been done, what might try to be done, what probably should not be tried, and that's the kind of approach I've taken. I also worked at a very small college, Colby College in Maine, and my big invite was to get down to the congressional testimony and be able to sit with some big shots and give my historical background. But no, I'm not on any government contracts.
1: We'll talk more about weather manipulation when we come back in a moment with Jim Fleming. His book is called Fixing the Sky. We'll take calls with him next hour here on Coast to Coast AM.
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0: Here's your Total Security of Southern Minnesota weather forecast. I'm meteorologist Megan Mulford. Chance of rain showers with fog and spots early overnight. Otherwise, cloudy skies expected. Lows dip down to about 60. Easterly winds at around 5 miles an hour. Cloudy skies expected again Thursday. Chance of rain showers. Highs level off around 73. Lows dip down to about 56 Thursday night. Mainly cloudy skies expected. From the Weatherology Weather Center, I'm staff meteorologist Megan Mulford. Right now, 64.
1: Fox News, I'm Sue Guzman. President Trump reacting after the Federal Reserve announced it's raising its key interest rate Wednesday for the first time since 2023 to combat high inflation.
2: Lower the interest rates for the United States of America and fast, because we can grow at a level that nobody's ever grown before.
1: The Fed's Board of Governors hinted at a possible further hike before the end of the year. Earlier, the president wrote on Truth Social he has confidence in Fed Chair Kevin Warsh. He says the hostile governing board is making him look bad. House giving final approval to a strong Russian sanctions bill honoring the late Senator Lindsey Graham. It's designed to punish top importers of Russian oil and gas.
3: This strengthens economic sanctions against Russia,

0: put maximum pressure on Vladimir Putin's war machine.
1: Speaker Mike Johnson, the president, is expected to sign the bill into law. 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
2: In December 2020, I was the first doctor in the U.S. to receive a COVID-19 vaccine. I'm Dr. Eve DeRosa, Chairman of Emergency Medicine at Lenox Hill Hospital. COVID-19 has taken a heavy toll on the black community. To be able to tell them with authority that I felt safe enough to be the first and that I did my research and, hey, look, I'm like you, I understand you, I think made a big difference. The vaccines are lifesavers, but their protection can decline with time, and that's why booster shots are so important. Boosters increase the level of immune response in people who are vaccinated. With Omicron, vaccine effectiveness against hospitalization was 91% after a booster. Everyone age 5 and up should be vaccinated, and everyone age 12 and up should get a booster dose. Your best protection against COVID-19 is to stay up to date on your COVID-19 vaccinations, including booster shots. That means you'll have more protection against COVID-19 and can avoid running into me in the ER. For more information, visit COVIDvaccineproject.org.
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2: 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Looks really great. You'll get a peek. I think the clip up there is of Daniel Brinkley if you go to our website right now. So head over to coasttocoastam.com.
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4: Whether it's physical activity, obesity, diet, smoking, low on hormones, stress, sleep disorders, or your age can be supported by reducing inflammation and aiding the body to heal itself appropriately. 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

0: And welcome back, George Norrie, along with Jim Fleming, Pixing the Sky is the name of his book. Jim, where do people get your book?
1: Well, it's on Amazon, and it's a Columbia University Press book. There's paperback version, there's a Japanese translation, and I don't make all that much money on sales, but I certainly get around and have been talking about it since 2010.
0: If there's a lot of geoengineering quietly going on, where within government is it being conducted? What's the base, NOAA or where?
1: Well, there's always been a deniability issue where people say, no, we're not doing that. That's just natural variability. The Air Weather Service, the NOAA, the big projects, the Blue Sky projects, as you would call them, have come out of DARPA, the Defense Department. In the 90s, I guess, maybe it was in the 80s, or after some of the terrorist attacks in the 90s, and then especially after 2001, a lot of the funding for meteorology went to Homeland Security. It used to be defense, and then it went to Homeland. And it was the kind of things where you had to prepare for gas attacks, for the U.S. Congress and every building in Washington, D.C. has a evacuation plan depending on the angle of the attack, the weather of the day, the wind directions. And so there's a very interesting kind of graphic where the Pentagon shows a bunch of wind arrows around it, and they are given every few hours. It's almost like the forecast for the gas attacks in World War I trench warfare. And now you get constant information and update on which way the wind's blowing. So I would say that the big funding agencies for any of this comes from NASA in the public sphere and DARPA, which is pretty opaque. After I went to the Asilomar meeting on climate engineering, I thought a lot of these things need a lot more fresh air. They need a lot more transparency. They need to tell people what they think they're doing and what they're trying to do. Some of that transparency is now coming from commercial outfits who are advertising their climate engineering skills.
0: Is there anything positive that comes out of geoengineering? Maybe you can make places that are in droughts wet?
1: Well, that's one of the hopes. You know, there's a lot of conferences. I'm involved in one called the Quest for Atmospheric Water. Most of climate engineering has focused on temperature. Most of it's been directed towards that 2-degree, 1.5-degree centigrade fear that the Earth will get too hot. But when you do some engineering, you might also mess with the water cycle. And so I have colleagues who modeled the possibility of putting sulfates in the stratosphere. And what they found in some of their models was that it destroyed the Indian monsoon, or it affected water budgets around the world. And that it's kind of like an oops, you know, that there's one planet, you can't experiment on the whole planet. And so in computer models, it kind of sends a clear warning that we could disrupt the water cycle. There's other people that are thinking now about enhancing the water cycle. But when you do that, you might bring down incredible storms from the so-called atmospheric rivers that are flowing as water vapor above our heads. I'm sure there's an atmospheric river right now above my head. And people are thinking, how could I tap into that fresh water source?
0: Are you familiar with HARP in Alaska?
1: Yes. It's not part of my book. And I know it's about electromagnetic radiation that is supposedly affecting the magnetosphere. I have some other thoughts about the magnetosphere, but I'm really not a historian of HARP.
0: Weather's a big thing with local television news, you know, which I was in for years. And all these stations now have meteorologists and degreed people and stuff like that. What makes it so interesting to people, Jim?
1: Well, it's current. It's in your face. It's daily. And you know, when the Weather Channel came on, storms just didn't come up the coast. They always battered the coast. And if you're in California, you know, your atmospheric rivers are destructive. They're They're sources of mudslides. They're sources of infrastructure destruction. They're the snowpack kind of things. Weather is called one of the most interesting variables in our lives, and it's also one of the most violent variables. And so you end up in common conversation. You say, "How's the weather? Beautiful day, isn't it? Lovely weather we're having." So I think it's very timely. It has a kind of a quality of a sort of like important sports events. You don't know the outcome. The outcome is uncertain, and you'd like to have a little bit of certainty. But the real tragedy is that, or the misunderstanding, I should say, is that what atmospheric scientists know about the weather is not really what the public wants to know. They want to know, is it going to rain on my picnic or my parade? Am I going to have a good crop this year? And that kind of detail is not possible with weather forecasts. It'd be like a nuclear scientist saying, well, this uranium atom is going to decay next. You know, we know the total budget of the weather. We know the total energy. But we can't say every specific down to the last detail. They thought they could do that with computers in the 50s. They thought they could make a perfect forecast for weeks, months, years ahead. And so the quest for a long-range forecast has been constant, but always a bit elusive.
0: What are countries like Russia and China doing with this?
1: Well, in the Cold War, the Russians were way ahead of us, according to the rhetoric. They had more people involved. They were trying to melt the permafrost. They were trying to open the Arctic Ocean. They were trying to dominate the world through weather. And the U.S. then responded by putting in megabucks into atmospheric science and developing new institutions like the National Center for Atmospheric Research in Boulder and new programs. There's a boom in atmospheric science. I benefited a bit from that in the 70s and 80s. But China has – I was a guest of the Chinese Meteorological Agency. The CMA has a city within a city. Beijing has a district that has hotels, hospitals, apartments, and about a dozen, maybe 20 buildings that are dedicated to atmospheric science. One of those buildings is a weather control building. And in the run-up to the Beijing Olympics, the Chinese pretty much promised that they would make it nice, fair weather for the Olympics, and they would get rid of the smog in Beijing. They did that. They trained a whole bunch of people to operate cloud seeding cannons. They had an artillery group that could shoot at the sky. By the way, that's what you do when you want to change the weather. You shoot at it, yeah. And the Chinese mastered this. But the real reason the Beijing Olympics came through with lower pollution levels was that Beijing canceled all industry and redirected automobile traffic during the Olympics, which lowered the pollution levels in China. So these countries are really aggressive in trying to do these things. I think Russia less so right now. But the Chinese Meteorological Agency is very big and very well-funded and very well-staffed. And it has a long, long history of looking at the Chinese weather, including the transboundary stuff, the dust storms that come out of Mongolia that force people to wear their masks, the snowmaking in Tibet on the border where they promise that they could – they're the ones that are kind of promising that we can finally control these atmospheric rivers by making snow in the mountains and getting the fresh water.
0: They made a statement years ago when they were hosting the Olympics. Somebody asked them, what are you going to do about the weather? And they said, don't worry about that. We control it.
1: That's about right. And they controlled it by shutting down industry as a sort of a central directive.
0: If you had your druthers, a blank check, how would you handle all this?
1: Uh, I don't know. I guess the Fleming Institute on Climate Engineering. The I think people need to have an international, intergenerational, and interdisciplinary discussions. The field is largely dominated by technocrats or by people who have some sense of climate but have no really deep – they're not the brightest bulbs on the climate tree. You know, there's people that think they can control the weather. This goes back through history. You get one idea and you think that is the way that the complex climate system works. So if I had the money – I don't know. I would put more money into humanistic understanding, social science, intergenerational, and international efforts to talk about this at a very high level. Maybe the intergovernmental panel needs a section four on consequences on thinking about these things from a non-technical way.
0: Has anybody been hurt in weather manipulation?
1: Well, I wrote a paper once called Carbon Dye, D-I-E oxide, and there was the first person to be killed by carbon dioxide was in probably a brewer who passed out when he was making CO2 generating CO2 for his mash. In Paris, an experiment to make solid CO2, dry ice, the container exploded at high pressure and killed the assistant in front of about 50 medical students watching the event. It blasted him right through the wooden door. And so there's a gruesome side. In Mammoth Mountain, there's a crevasse that fills with CO2 because it's a volcanic mountain, and skiers have fallen in there and died from the CO2. So CO2 can be a killer, but it's also been called a climate killer. And so there's attribution studies that say so many people have died because of air pollution. So many people have died because of heat waves. Most people die because of cold snaps. And climate variability is certainly something which you have to – that's something you want to control. You want to control your home temperature. You want to control whatever you can control. And now I think they're making a bigger and bigger areas, like the Mall of America, a gigantic air-conditioned mall in Minnesota, and large enclosed spaces that are air conditioned. So the history of climate engineering on the planetary level and the history of air conditioning, I think, have a lot of things in relationship.
0: Is there a difference between weather modification and climate engineering?
1: That's a wonderful question, because most people say weather is one thing, climate's another. Weather is what you expect and climate is what you get. I think that's too glib. If you modified the weather consistently, that is, if you redirected every hurricane, if you cloud seeded every cloud, you might eventually change the climate statistics. You might affect climate on a large scale by doing these things. Irving Langmuir wanted to cloud seed the whole Pacific Basin and make kind of a human-generated El Nino. And so weather control and climate control are related, and they operate on the same principles, although the climate side tends to focus much more on temperature, much more on static climate issues, not dynamics. So weather and climate are two sides of the same coin, in my understanding. And if you could control the climate, if you could change the Earth's energy budget, you would definitely change the weather pattern. And so there are two things that they work together.
0: Do you think the people who are working on climate change are under a non-disclosure agreement?
1: Oh, there's a real proprietary thing here that some really big industrialists are investing in this, and they certainly do have – they have recruitment plans and they have non-disclosure plans. and they have special funds to see if they can get a patent on some climate issues.
0: We're going to come back in a moment with Jim Fleming and take your phone calls as we talk about fixing the sky right here on Coast to Coast AM.
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0: I'm Veronica Carrillo, and I am the pre-planning specialist at Worlinghoff Funeral Home. 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
4: We put our lives on the line for our country. We braved the unknown. We did what we were told. And we lit up. 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Maybe more. 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Smoke 'em if you got 'em. And boy, we were smoking 'em. 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
6: Blasting the decision. I'm Sue Guzman, Fox News. President Trump not happy with the move by the Federal Reserve yesterday to raise interest rates for the first time in 3 years.
7: If we stop trading with every country that we have a deficit with, which is most of them, and which would be very easy to do, would make at least $1.5 trillion a year.
6: The president said that rates should be held at 1% or less. President Trump was in North Carolina Wednesday in the hopes of encouraging voters to elect Republicans in the midterms. Details from Fox's Kevin Corr.
7: On election night, North Carolina is going to prove that America does not belong to those who hate it.
8: President's dumping in the Tar Heel State of North Carolina for GOP Senate nominee Michael Whatley, his former RNC chair. The president, of course, has carried the state 3 times, but Whatley actually trails popular Democrat Roy Cooper, at least according to recent polling, with the latest Fox News survey showing the economy and affordability still topping the list among concerns for voters.
6: The House has approved a sweeping package of sanctions targeting Russian officials as lawmakers look to ramp up pressure on Vladimir Putin over the Ukraine war. Package is named after the late Senator Lindsey Graham, who worked on it for over a year before it finally was voted on after his passing. Health update from President Trump's chief of staff.
9: White House Chief of Staff Susie Wiles says pathology results came back clear this week after an appointment at the Mayo Clinic. In a social media post, Wiles says she is now cancer-free and thanked President Trump for his unwavering support. Wiles was diagnosed with breast cancer in March. She has stayed on as chief of staff and accompanied the president on recent trips, including to last week's Republican midterm convention in Dallas.
6: Fox's Jared Halpern. When Wiles announced her cancer diagnosis, the president said she had a fantastic medical team and an excellent prognosis. America's listening to Fox News.
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6: Less than 2 months from the midterms, a new Fox News poll shows that the family budget is still the top issue.
13: Some aspect of the current economy is most important to 48% of voters right now. Breaking that down, 34% say the cost of living is more important, followed by inflation at 14%. Immigration is third at 8%. As the midterms approach, respondents say they trust Democrats to handle the economy better, 55% to 40%. Politically, voters say they find Democrats more favorable than Republicans by 44% to 41%. But when it comes to wings of those parties, MAGA is more favored than Democratic Socialists, 35% to 30%. Gernal Scott, Fox News.
6: Middle East now bracing for a possible American response to an Iranian attack.
14: Days ago, a U.S. contracted vessel was hit during an Iranian missile and drone attack, two sources told Fox News. The incident occurred around the Strait of Hormuz and caused minor injuries, including smoke inhalation. Some U.S. personnel were on board, though the identities of the injured are unclear. It is the latest in a series of exchanges of fire, bringing into question what comes next in the Iran conflict. Iran's Supreme National Security Council saying in a statement today, the stakes around oil and the straits have changed. Damage control won't stop what's coming. No talks until Iran's conditions are met.
6: Fox's Trey Yingst reporting. Kansas City Chiefs star Travis Kelce identified as one of the victims of a multi-million-dollar Ponzi scheme operated by illegal immigrants at Darth Jawahar, who was sentenced this week to 11 years in federal prison. Prosecutors say Jawahar collected $35 million from investors between 2016 and 2023, invested only $10 million of that while using the rest to repay earlier clients and spend on a lavish lifestyle of private jets, high-end hotels, and luxury apartments. Kelce's reps haven't commented. I'm Sue Guzman. This is Fox News.
15: Here's your total security of Southern Minnesota weather forecast. I'm meteorologist Megan Mulford. Chance of rain showers with fog and spots early overnight. Otherwise, cloudy skies expected. Lows dip down to about 60. Easterly winds at around 5 miles an hour. Cloudy skies expected again Thursday. Chance of rain showers. Highs level off around 73. Lows dip down to about 56 Thursday night. Mainly cloudy skies expected. From the Weatherology Weather Center, I'm staff meteorologist Megan Mulford. Right now, 64.
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0: And welcome back. Jim Fleming with us as we talk about weather control, manipulation, and is there a deep science behind all this, Jim?
1: Actually, there is. There's this field called cloud physics.

0: That's more on the side of weather modification. It's the idea that the laws of physics and chemistry apply to the ethereal environment, the clouds and the particles and the atmosphere. And this is a well-developed field. That's one thing that came out of one thing related to weather manipulation from the 50s. On climate studies, certainly there's a lot going on. There's a lot of computer work. There's a lot of simulation work. You asked me earlier about people dying in the atmosphere, and I wanted to say I almost passed out because of the accident we had with our airplane. So there is a science, and it's astronomy and meteorology and chemistry and physics and computer science, and there's no like central unification of those things. They're just different disciplines, and people take different angles at it. But I would say, in the simple answer, is cloud physics is really a central kind of doctrine for studying the weather control aspects.
1: Did you ever think meteorology would be that much of your life?
0: Not in the first 3 years of my undergrad when I was an astronomy major. I was way out there. But I decided that with the rising of concern about the environment, air pollution, I decided to move into meteorology in my senior year, and went to grad school in that. And then trying to put my history connection back with my meteorology, I found a niche. This was in the 1980s. I found an unoccupied niche, kind of an ecosystem where I could write about weather and climate, and eventually about climate control. So it, but see, when I was 18, I said I'm going to go through college, not just to college. I want to get a PhD. I thought it was in astrophysics. Then I thought it was in atmospheric science, and then it ended up as a PhD in history. So, no, I didn't know the weather would be that big of a thing, but now it's just a pretty big deal.
1: It's fantastic. It truly is. Do you think there's weather manipulation going on other planets, assuming there's ETs out there?
0: I don't know. Any civilization that's highly developed might want to have that kind of aspiration to control their weather. The visionary stuff is solar engineering. Can we engineer the sun to last more than 10 billion years? Can we engineer the solar system? This whole thing comes back to astrophysics and the thought about making a habitable planet. The term terraformation comes to mind. Well, you want to make the other planet look like Earth. There's a terraformation plan for Mars that really includes putting pollution into the Martian atmosphere so it warms up a bit. And anywhere that there's water, you know, when they discovered traces of water in the lunar surface, they thought, wow, water gives you a possibility of making hydrogen fuels. Water allows you to have, grow your potatoes there with Matt Damon. And so people think about terraforming the universe. I don't know about the other way around. I don't have any evidence on that.
1: Do you remember the first time you put a telescope on Saturn and saw those rings?
0: Yeah. My dad put a cement pad in the backyard. I had a 6-inch reflector. I had a lab coat, a heavy duty lab coat to go out in the winter nights and look at the sky. And I do remember getting my own photons, like my own light from Saturn, thinking, gee, that's really neat. And with my telescope, you could see one of the satellites, I think. You could see all four of Jupiter's satellites. And the neighbor kids would come over, and we'd all do a little stargazing when the planets were up. It was really neat.
1: I had a 3-inch refractor, and I remember my cold days in Detroit, going out in the winter, looking at Saturn, the craters on the moon. It was just you could see the four of the moons of Jupiter.
0: That's cool.
1: I loved it.
0: I bought a camera without a lens, just the camera. I mean,

0: use the telescope as the lens, and I take terrestrial pictures. I have a picture of my dad way up in the field. He didn't know I was taking his picture. And I take pictures of the moon and the planets and try to get them developed. So I was an amateur astronomer.
1: Let's go to the phones. Jim in Plano, Texas, to get us going. Hey, Jim, go ahead.
2: Yeah, hi, George. Good evening.
1: Hi, Jim.
2: Thank you for taking my call. I have a question for Jim. What does he know about the jet stream ever touching down on the surface?
1: And explain what the jet stream is, Jim.
0: Okay. Jet streams are very high velocity. You could call them rivers of air that are moving at the boundary between the warm and the cold air masses. They usually set up across the U.S. where there's the largest temperature difference in the upper atmosphere. These things are typically at about... maybe they're at about 5 kilometers up in the atmosphere, maybe higher. And they affect the upper atmospheric flow, including the jet stream, really affects the surface weather. So when you're modeling the weather, you're not modeling so much about all the details on the surface where there's mountains and trees and cities and rough areas. You're looking at a close to frictionless flow in the upper atmosphere that is more simple. You can solve the equations a little easier by looking at the jet stream. It comes close to the surface in places like Mount Washington, New Hampshire, where they have the highest wind speeds on Earth. And you can get the effect of the jet stream. There's low-level jets as well that affect the formation of tornadoes. And so it provides what they call a shear zone. It's a place where the wind is increasing in height, increasing with northern latitude, and that dynamics allows for low-pressure support of surface weather. So every big storm has some sort of upper air support, and when the jet stream is in the right curvature above your location, you can get very strong surface weather.
1: Fantastic. Next up, Adam in Mississippi. Go for it, Adam.
3: Hey, George. Hey, Professor Jim. Hey, what's up? Okay, so since the Air Force once famously referred to weather as a force multiplier, do you think, Jim, the military's continued desire to weaponize the atmosphere poses a greater threat to our local environments and also our immune systems than just natural climate change?
0: Yeah, you're referring to a paper written in a military college called Owning the Weather in 2025.
1: Right.
0: Weather as a force multiplier. And the paper said, what if we could use weather control for military advantage? That has been done in history. Military advantage was brought up in the Battle of the Bulge when the British learned how to clear fogs on their airfields. It was called Project Fido. The Cold War was fueled by military competition with the Soviet Union. And so there is a force multiplier hope. The historical example I could give you is Project Storm Fury, when they were seeding hurricanes in the Atlantic in the 1980s. The scientists wanted to figure out how the storms were working. The military, the Navy, which was providing the infrastructure and equipment, they wanted to move the storms against enemy fleets, or they wanted to control the sea surface. They wanted to weaponize the storm and use it as a thunderstorm has about as much energy in it as an atomic bomb. It's just released slower than the atomic bomb. The hurricane has multiple H-bomb energy capacities, and so if they could use hurricanes or tropical storms and direct them against an enemy, that would be militarization. I'm not so much up on the health aspects of it, but there is natural climate change. and there is.

0: an attempt by the military to own the weather, as you said it.
1: You think at one time, Jim, Egypt was laden with water all over the place in the deserts?
0: There is a theory that the North Africa was a lake. The Sahara was well watered. There's archaeological evidence of that. And one of my colleagues has a theory, and it's pretty well established, that geologic time, as the rise of the Himalaya Mountains came up, they blocked a certain flow that led the Sahara to become a desert. And so there've been plans to rehydrate the Sahara, and that would include, in the other side of Africa, the Egyptian situation. So, yes, in long-term, millions-of-year timescales, the North Africa was well-watered, and it didn't just depend on one river like the Nile.
1: Michael in Oregon, you're up with us. Go ahead, Michael.
2: George, nice to talk to you again, and your guest, Larry. You both sound a lot like me when I was younger. I was an astronomy person. I did a book report in junior high, The Glass Giant at Palmar, the great Palmar 200-inch refractor telescope. I got an A on the book report, and I had a refractor telescope from Sears. I would go out like you did in the wintertime, look at the stars, try to find the planets. And if I had a redo button, I could redo my life, I would think I would really consider being, I love the weather too, being a meteorologist or an astronomer. And I have a friend that believes in reincarnation, that you come back. So maybe I'll get that chance. I don't know if he's right. But anyway, I was going to say about the weather, my brother and me talk about this a lot. My brother particularly had been concerned about this, about an effort to affect the weather through contrails, through jet contrails. And we were looking at the sky the other day, and my brother said, look, these clouds look like they were formed from contrails. And, you know, just what we're talking about now, if I call into some other talk shows, I can't even bring up this topic. They'll go, oh, no, that's just, none of that's true. And I appreciate you, George, and your guests for presenting both sides of the issue. You're willing to talk about this. But that's a concern. I was going to ask your guest, Jim, about that. You know, has he heard about that contrails being used to affect the weather?
1: He's heard something like that. Go ahead, Jim.
0: Yeah, you said contrails, and that's exactly right. They are condensation trails of high temperature water vapor that cools off in the upper atmosphere. There is a concern that they could be containing elements of the jet fuel. There's some proposal to put more sulfur in the jet fuel to make them more reflective. Contrails can spread out. They make what they call a cirrostratus haze across the sky, especially if you have a lot of air traffic, maybe across an airport area. And they do have an effect on the heat budget below them. My master's thesis was on the radiative effects of cirrus clouds. And cirrus clouds are those ice clouds that come off the top of a thunderstorm. They're very prominent in the tropics. And they really do control the heat budget of the underneath them. There's a proposal out there, I don't think it's very viable, was to eliminate cirrus clouds, to try to find some way to get rid of them, to destroy contrails, to destroy cirrus clouds. But the natural cirrus clouds, those wispy little things that look like an artist's paintbrush, a dry paintbrush across the sky, those things are they have a lot of functions. They're also beautiful, and they drop little particles down to the air below them that helps with the formation of rain. So just for one purpose, just to get rid of cirrus clouds, just because you're worried about their heating capacity, is very short-sighted and narrow. So, contrails are condensation trails that could be injected with chemicals. Then they're called chemtrails, and there's a whole conspiracy about chemistry in the upper atmosphere. And so that kind of addresses

0: It has something to do, but it's not clear, the teleconnections between the El Nino that's supposed to be coming and beginning to build up, and the Atlantic overturning circulation in the Atlantic Ocean. But hurricane prediction and even the prediction of the track of a single hurricane is very much a spaghetti plot, as they say. But prediction of the hurricane season is not currently in the purview of real atmospheric science.
1: Why does a hurricane seem to die down over land?
0: That is a good technical question. Over the ocean, you know, the wind is always faster across a big lake or out at sea. There's a strong, low-friction kind of layer. But when it hits the land, it gets cut off from its warm water supply. It encounters surface roughness. Sometimes there's mountains. Sometimes there's even just the cityscape can destroy its organization. And then as a hurricane moves from the tropics into the northern latitudes, there's more wind shear. There's westerly winds that cut it off and tip it over a bit so it doesn't produce a nice convective funnel that just brings the energy up from the sea surface. So there's real good science about why hurricanes don't survive once they get up into the mid-latitudes, and also why they curve off to the east, it seems like, in the northern hemisphere.
1: Has technology, the computer world, helped speed up weather manipulation and predictions?
0: Well, predictions for sure. There's a big AI push now. Weather prediction is largely computer programming. There's a lot of people that get into the field from the computer sciences. You can get a graduate degree in atmospheric science if you have an undergraduate degree in computer science. And a lot of people don't look out the window. They just make their physical models. They try to think that it's helpful for control, but there's this chaotic limit where you can't look beyond about a week out to see what would be happening, so you can't predict the future that well.
1: Jim, we're going to come back and take final calls with you in just a moment right here on Coast to Coast AM.

0: Here's your total security of Southern Minnesota weather forecast. I'm meteorologist Megan Mulford. Lows around 60 and foggy overnight under overcast skies with a chance of rain showers. East winds at around 5 miles an hour. Chance of rain showers with fog and spots early Thursday. Daytime highs approaching 73. Cloudy skies expected. Lows dip down to about 56 Thursday night, mainly cloudy. From the Weatherology Weather Center, I'm staff meteorologist Megan Mulford. Right now, it's 62 degrees.
1: Fox News, I'm Ted Lindner. The Federal Reserve voting unanimously to raise interest rates by a quarter point on Wednesday. Federal Reserve Chairman Kevin Warsh.
2: Job gains have kept pace with the workforce, and the unemployment rate has changed little. But inflation remains elevated.
1: Most of the Federal Reserve members say they expect to see at least one more rate hike before the end of the year. The president expressing his displeasure with the move. And the Kennedy Center Board of Trustees voting this week closed for 2 years after a judge blocked it from naming it after President Trump. The president claims it was losing money for years.
3: I'm the one capable of fixing it and then have to subsidize it for years to come because you will lose with the Kennedy Center. They were losing hundreds of millions of dollars and sometimes hundreds of millions. This is before I got involved.
1: The president previously claimed the center fell into disrepair. The board approved a $285 million renovation plan. 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

0: And welcome back, George Norrie, along with Jim Fleming, as we talk about geoengineering. Jim, do you think the geoengineers are doing the right thing? Do they know what they're doing?
1: Well, they're certainly altruistically motivated, most of them, except for the militarists. They want to save the planet in kind of a salvific language. They tend to focus on certain aspects like carbon dioxide and the heating element. I don't think it's the right thing unless it's, like I said, more broadly discussed, more openly discussed, more international, intergenerational, and interdisciplinary discussion. And I don't think it can be done as a proprietary or secret military effort.
0: Let's go to the calls. They're rolling in for you. Ted, truck driving in Louisiana. Hey, Ted, go ahead.
2: Hey, good morning, George and Jim. I got to say, it's enlightening, rolling coast to coast, listening to the host with the most. I just have a quick observation and two quick questions for Jim.
0: Okay.
2: I don't have any security clearance that I'm aware of. I did score in the top 100 academically in boot camp in San Diego back in the day. But back in about 2010, I was at my favorite coffee shop in San Francisco, Fulton and DeVis, looking up at the sky where I noticed an exact checkerboard pattern. So I hopped on the Honda Transalp and rode out to Ocean Beach, where I observed looked like about a 737 all white flying back and forth at about 12,000 feet, about 3 miles off the coast, and it makes these north-south runs about 8 miles each with contrails. We'll call them contrails coming out the back of the plane. However, when it made the 180 turns, nothing came out of the plane. So I observed it for 7 or 8 passes before riding back and telling my fellow cafe folks what I had observed. So my question is, what was I most likely observing? And my other question is, if you could change your name, would you change the first name to Ian or the last name to Cantori? Thank you.
1: What a great question. The checkerboard thing, I don't know. Turning on and off the exhaust on the jet, I guess is possible. And I don't know what they were doing. I don't have security clearances. I deal with the historically finished products that are available in the record. But I don't know. That's another question for examination. I do tell people my name is Fleming, James Fleming. And I do invoke that kind of Ian Fleming fame sometimes when I'm having a little bit of fun.
0: You prefer James or Jim?
1: It's James when I publish, and my middle name's Roger to honor my mother's family. James Roger Fleming on the books, and Jim for all the friends and regular activity.
0: Next up on the wild card line, Cornelius in Louisiana. Hello there, Mr. White.
3: Hey there, George and Jim. Boy, I've really been enjoying it. And the last caller, but Adam and from Mississippi and that guy Mike. Look, Jim, I want to bring up something because my dad was in the Air Force. He was a jet engine mechanic, and it was England Air Force Base here. Oh, George, I want to bring up one thing before I bring up the question to him. Richard in Kansas City needs our prayers and everything. He's going through a tough time, and y'all know I've been going through a tough time, so I want to thank all of y'all that sent letters and stuff to me. Now, my dad was in the Air Force. His name was Cornelius Lawson White, Sr. I'm the junior. And when he was in the Air Force, he said that they did do weather modification. He was in the Korean War and stuff, you know. And just like in Vietnam, they used the Agent Orange and all like that. Well, we just had 9/11, the 25th anniversary. 9/11, you could see where when they downed all the planes and there was no planes up in the air, the skies were totally clear. And so he's seen that checkerboard stuff just like the last caller was talking about, and he said, son, what they're doing, they're putting those chemtrails. Now, those are chemtrails. Palm trails disappear, but chemtrails do not disappear. And that's the main difference between that. Palm trails are condensation. Those chemtrails, they can contain, like Jim saying, sulfur or whatever magnetic stuff or metal stuff in that. So my question for you, I believe in God, I believe in Jesus Christ, and I call the S-U-N controls by the S-O-N, so I believe God controls the weather. We have a guy named Moon Griffon. He's like the Rush Limbaugh of Louisiana, and he says, oh, no, God controls everything, so man can't control it. But man can control it, so... Do you know about the Air Force's experiments with the weather? God bless you, George, and God bless America.
0: What do you think of that, Jim?
1: Well, God bless you and your dad and the fellow that needs our prayers. Boy, that's a big deal. It's not something I research, but I respect that your dad was a Air Force engine mechanic and knew about this stuff. The chemtrail stuff, I'm not up on that, and maybe that's something that others have to look into.
0: Do you know Dane Wigington?
1: No.
0: He's an expert in chemtrails and does a remarkable job. Something's going on out there. Gordon in Florida's with us now. Hey, Gordy, go ahead.
4: Yeah, good morning, George and Jim. Interesting, Jim. Common sense there. I can understand why you kind of stay away from politics and stuff there. It's been real interesting. They'd really shoot from the hip, as far as I'm concerned, on weather. Just a couple of comments. I was upset when the president's been trying to cut back on the budget and stuff, and one of the things he done, if I'm quite sure it's true, it's been on the news and stuff, that he cut a lot of the reporting stations and stuff like that, and I think a lot of people went on the unemployment lines was one thing. And there was another thing I was going to bring up too about the chemtrails or the contrails, chemical or moisture trails, whatever they are. It was kind of funny. It was on one news clip down here in Florida that they said they was going to stop the chemtrails, no more spraying. And it come from a pretty good source or whatever. And I only heard that once on the news, and then I've been watching. And it's kind of interesting to me, whatever it is. Like you say, you're not going to. You know, you're not sure or whatever. It's not really, you know, your cup of tea or whatever. But maybe your thoughts on them couple of things.
1: Okay, fair enough. We lived on a tree nursery, and my dad had a small airplane contract to come through and put down insecticide across the thing. He said, everybody stay in. The plane's coming over. So at the very low level, it was probably 300 feet above the field, there was chemical spraying. And there is chemical spraying, and there is that kind of idea that it was done in the Korean conflict and in the Vietnam era. And that doesn't rule out the fact that you can put stuff. The ship operators, they want to put some people want to put sulfates in the fuel oil so they can make the marine clouds a little brighter. That has consequences that are unpredictable. And so I'm certainly not ruling out the fact that you can put different substances in, whether it's for agriculture or whether it's for military or some commercial property. And so, there is chemical spraying, and there was chemical warfare. And so my security clearance is non-existent.
0: They say, Jim, that the Colorado River is drying up. Why aren't they trying to make it rain all over the place down there?
1: When I graduated from Colorado State, I followed the Colorado River from the Rockies all the way down to south of San Diego, and it's really dry. I mean, there are places that want to make rain, and they do try to make rain in the desert southwest, but the available moisture is not there. The rainmaking works on a cold upslope winds where you could possibly increase the snowfall. We were in Leadville, Colorado, near the Four Corners, and this is when I was in atmospheric science. I was flying on that instrumented aircraft. We were looking to see where their silver iodide was going. The Bureau of Reclamation was trying to make snow, and we were tracing this stuff. We weren't changing the weather. We were trying to verify what they were trying to do. And they claim, the snowpack had increased, or the snowfall levels had increased about 10% with this great effort. After Vietnam, federal funding collapsed for weather control, and the Bureau of Reclamation was no longer able to do this kind of work. So it devolved to the water companies and the local ski areas and trying to make snow. Ski areas learn to make snow by using those water jets that shoot up in the cold air and make it snow on their slopes, which is much more technologically sound than trying to fly an airplane over the whole area. So making rain or making basically making snow in the southwest is possible probably in the winter, but verifying that in all kind of situations is not.
0: That's fascinating. Lewis in Pennsylvania. Hi, Lewis.
5: Hello, George. Thank you for taking my call. I have a comment and a question for Jim.
0: All right.
5: Hi, Jim. You alluded earlier to, computers with, weather models, and you alluded to, climate and weather manipulation, which are two different things. But my question for you is, they said that Bill Gates and some of his cohorts have some kind of a doohickey that, dims and could possibly block out the sun. And they said that mainland China has a artificial pseudo-sun that they created. When you throw in AI with that they might turn over the reins to AI with those two projects, what do you think is going to happen? Okay, thank you, George.
0: Interesting take, Jim. What do you think?
1: Well, wow, yeah. Brave New World. We don't know what's coming, but there is a company called Reflect Orbital that is trying to direct sunlight down to Earth. They might illuminate a couple kilometers with sunlight after sunset. And they're trying to sell this. They have actually permission to try it once. But their website promotes they want to launch 10,000 mirrors to illuminate the Earth below them so that you can get rid of nighttime in a way. If you had a big sporting event or a party or they could direct the sunlight back to the solar panels in nighttime. I think it's way out there. I think that's what really needs to be discussing about the heavy-handed intervention. So the basic principle is you can intervene in nature, but you can't control it. You can intervene in a cloud, but you can't predict what it's going to do after you do that. You can intervene in the nighttime situation by reflecting sunlight toward Earth. And my interest in it is that this has an old history that goes back to Robert Goddard, who proposed these space mirrors, or reflecting mirrors in space. It was taken up in the 1930s by the Nazis, and it was made into a super project that could provide a death ray, kind of focusing the heat of the sun onto enemies. And so all these things have a history. That's what I do. Is try to find the precedents, try to find the other kind of ways that these things were manipulated. And so, Bill Gates, you mentioned, he is a rogue billionaire in a way that he has enough money to do what he wants to do, and he has a special fund to support the geoengineering discussions. I wasn't a beneficiary of any of that. I wouldn't take that kind of money. But they were walking around and talking about fixing the sky in a technological way with Gates money.
0: Jim, did you ever use a magnifying glass on the sunlight to cook a piece of paper?
1: No, we cooked ants when I was a kid.
0: They fry quickly, don't they?
1: Well, I stopped doing that, but you can make a campfire too on a sunny day with a magnifying glass.
0: The name of the book is Fixing the Sky: The Checkered History of Weather and Climate Control by Jim Fleming. Thank you, Jim. I appreciate you being on the program. For Dan Galante, Tom Danheiser, Sue Trikas, Lex Lonehood, Sean Laudasur, Alec Fernandez, Tim Banal, Mary Berry, George Knapp, and Richard Serrett, I'm George Norrie, somewhere out there on Coast to Coast AM. We'll see you on our next edition. Until then, be safe, everyone.

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4: Raising the interest rates. I'm Ted Lindner, Fox News. The Federal Reserve hiking interest rates for the first time in 3 years on Wednesday. Fox's Hillary Barsky with more.
5: The central bank raising its benchmark interest rate for the first time since July of 2023 to combat stubbornly high inflation. The quarter point increase lifts the Fed's benchmark rate to a range of 3.75% to 4%. Fed Chair Kevin Warsh.
6: Job gains have kept pace with the workforce, and the unemployment rate has changed little. But inflation remains elevated.
5: The rate increase could result in higher borrowing costs for mortgages, auto loans, and credit cards. The Fed also signaled that it expects to hike rates a second time later this year. Hillary Barsky, Fox News.
4: President Trump had some choice words for the Federal Reserve Board. President Trump staging a campaign rally in Gastonia, North Carolina on Wednesday night, supporting Republican gubernatorial candidate Michael Whatley against incumbent Democrat Roy Cooper. He had some advice for voters in November in the midterms, less than 2 months away now.
7: When I'm on the ticket, I'm not bragging, but when I'm on the ticket, Republicans have always done really well. They go out, they vote, everybody gets elected. Everybody gets elected.
4: The president says Cooper is soft on crime, citing the fatal stabbing of a Ukrainian woman on a Charlotte train by a repeat offender. The House has passed a Russia sanctions bill. The vote 262 to 159 that now goes to President Trump's desk. The measure introduced over a year ago by the late Senator Lindsey Graham. Senators voting overwhelmingly in favor of the bill last month. And White House Chief of Staff Susie Wiles says she's now cancer-free. Her latest pathology results coming back clear after a checkup at the Mayo Clinic this week. 6 months ago, she revealed she had been diagnosed with early-stage breast cancer. President Trump said she'll be in great shape. 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
4: Authorities accusing Siddharth Jawahar, an illegal immigrant, of running a Ponzi scheme that ensnared Kansas City Chiefs tight end Travis Kelce. Fox's Max Gordon.
20: According to TMZ, Kelce was named as several people scammed by Jawahar. 38-year-old Jawahar is an immigrant in the country illegally and was recently sentenced to 11 years in prison after pleading guilty to 3 counts of wire fraud. Prosecutors say he swindled his victims out of more than $35 million running a Texas-based investment company. In 2015, he began investing client funds in a single investment, Philip Morris Pakistan. When the value of the investment dropped, Jawahar didn't tell his clients and falsely told investors that they were actually making profits. Now, it's unclear how much money Kelce lost in Jawahar's Ponzi scheme. We've reached out to Kelsey's representation for comment, but we haven't heard back.
4: Following the indictment, Jawahar attempted to coach a victim into giving him a favorable statement to the FBI who was investigating the case. The family of Charlie Kirks filed a lawsuit against Utah Valley University and campus police. The filing blames the college for failing to protect the conservative activist who was fatally shot in the neck a little over a year ago. Fox's Claudia Cowan.
21: According to the notice of claim, there was no written security plan or pre-event security briefing, and it adds campus police failed to monitor surveillance cameras in real time, which could have flagged the gunman's suspicious movements, and assigned just 6 officers to an event with about 3,000 people. In a statement, UVU says it is aware of the notice of claim, adding, "Our focus remains on supporting our campus community." The school did not respond to the family's allegations, but says it will release an external review of how security was handled in the weeks ahead. In Orem, Utah, Claudia Cowan, Fox News.
4: Kirk's accused shooter remains behind bars awaiting trial. I'm Ted Lindner, and this is Fox News.
22: Here's the total security of Southern Minnesota weather forecast. I'm meteorologist Megan Mulford. Lows around 60 and foggy overnight under overcast skies with a chance of rain showers. East winds at around 5 miles an hour. Chance of rain showers with fog and spots early Thursday. Daytime highs approaching 73. Cloudy skies expected. Lows dip down to about 56 Thursday night. Mainly cloudy. From the Weatherology Weather Center, I'm staff meteorologist Megan Mulford. Right now, it's 62 degrees.
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0: of America and the gateway to the West. Good morning, good evening, wherever you may be across the nation, around the world. I'm George Norrie. This is Coast to Coast AM. Later tonight, controlling the weather. Here's what's happening. The Federal Reserve raises the benchmark interest rate for the first time in over 3 years amid concerns over stubborn inflation that has been driven recently by higher energy prices. Fed policymakers voted 12-0 to raise the federal funds rate from a range of 3.5% to 3.75% to a new target rate of 3.75 to 4%. The 25 basis point increase marks the first interest rate hike since July of 2023 and comes after the Fed left rates unchanged at its first five meetings this year. Investment analyst Mish Sedlak with us here. Mish, you expected this, didn't you?
1: Absolutely. After the July announcement, so there was no meeting in August, I said, unless we see some very good inflation data in the next 48 days, the Fed is going to hike. And that's what happened. But the interesting thing to me, George, just 4 days ago, Bloomberg came out and a survey of economists said that they did not think that Warsh was going to pull the trigger. I looked at that and I'm sitting there trying to scratch my head, George, because the CPI report was pretty bad, inflation was high, and the jobs report was pretty good, and I figured it needed to be the opposite for the Fed to go on hold. If there was a surprise at all, it was the 12-0 vote. I thought that there might be a couple of dissents. There were none. The Warsh handled himself very well in the press conference. I thought he made a few statements I agree with. He said unemployment claims are consistent with full employment. The labor side of the congressional mandate is in good shape. Yet for 5 years, inflation has been running above target. So our predominant focus is on price stability. Here's the statement I like. The plain fact is inflation is too high and has been too high for too long. Too many categories are still posting increases above 3% on a 6-month and a 12-month basis. He handled himself very well when on the comments that he was expected to get about Trump. He deflected most of the questions. Finally, he was goaded into one answer, and I thought he gave the perfect one. Independence is a two-way street, said Warsh. When asked what's been driving Treasury yields in the last 2 months, he said the strengthening economy, competition for AI, capital, geopolitics, and the oil crack spread. I agree with all those comments. You know, I thought he blew the last press conference really badly when he said the market was doing hiking for him. The bond market revolted after that. Today, the long-term treasury yields on the 10-year and the 30-year were flat before and after. However, we did see some spikes in the 2 to 5 year treasuries. That tells me that the Fed is not done hiking, and that's what the dot plot says looking ahead. Warsh did not vote. He does not believe in forward guidance, so he did not vote on this. But the median projection from everyone else was one more hike this year. George, I think that's in December. I just looked at the Fed funds futures odds right now. They say 50-50 for October. I don't think so, George, unless inflation data is amazingly hot. That would be hiking about 5 days before an election. I don't think Warsh is going to do that. So this was a good meeting, good comments by Warsh. I do think more hikes are coming, though.
0: We'll see what happens. Thanks, Mish. Mohammed bin Salman, the Saudi Arabian de facto leader, is in a bind. To the north, Iran-backed militaries in Iraq struck the kingdom's east-west pipeline. To the south, the Houthis are advancing along Yemen's Red Sea coast, threatening the strait out there. To the east, the Iran war has disrupted the Strait of Hormuz. In the middle sit Saudi Arabia and a crown prince who built his economic revolution on one assumption, that he could keep the wars of the Middle East at bay. With more on today's activities, here's our Tom Danheiser. Tommy?
2: Well, George, Saudi Crown Prince Mohammed bin Salman discussed regional developments with U.S. Central Command Chief Admiral Brad Cooper on Monday amid escalating hostilities.

0: with Yemen's Iran-aligned Houthis. The meeting comes days after the Crown Prince had sought military assistance from U.S. President Donald Trump to help fight the Houthis. Trump did not agree to U.S. strikes, but did say he would provide intelligence sharing and targeting assistance. The Houthis have stepped up attacks on Saudi cities and energy infrastructure while advancing along Yemen's Red Sea coast towards the Bab el-Mandeb Strait. U.S. Navy Captain Tim Hawkins has said traffic through the Strait of Hormuz continues to flow while rejecting the suggestion that Iran controls the waterway. Despite an ongoing blockade on Iranian maritime trade and attacks by Iran's military on commercial ships, the United States military have kept the Strait of Hormuz open to commercial shipping, including the facilitation of hundreds of millions of barrels of oil through the strategic waterway. Meanwhile, President Donald Trump reports that the U.S. is hopefully toward the end of its war with Iran and noted he has spoken with them directly. And Israel military strikes multiple towns across South Lebanon despite the ceasefire with Iran-allied Hezbollah. George?
1: We'll see what happens. Thanks, Tom. A new report from the Centers of Disease Control and Prevention reveals that in 2024, 71.5% of the U.S. adults reported feeling fatigue at least some days. The report used data from the National Health Interview Survey, which surveys about 27,000 adults. Roughly 1 in 6 of the respondents reported that they felt very tired or exhausted most days or every day, which the report authors characterized as frequent fatigue. How about that? Strange story. It occurred more commonly in young adults as well as in women versus men. As if Americans didn't have enough to worry about making ends meet and planning for the future, the heads of the world's largest artificial intelligence companies are now warning that their groundbreaking technology could leave us with no future at all. We might all be dead. I thought we'd assign Howard Bloom to this bizarre story. Howard, what do you got for us?
2: Well, workers for the big four artificial intelligence companies are warning us that within 4 years, artificial intelligence is could kill off every human on the planet, and that our window of opportunity to stop this apocalypse is short, says Jacob Coxon, a 27-year-old pre-training researcher at Anthropic. One of the AI big four, the next year or two is like crunch time for humanity. Coxon's warning has generated headlines all over the world. It all began when Coxon posted on X that I resigned my Anthropic today. I spent the last 3 years doing pre-training research at both OpenAI and Anthropic. Neither company is acting responsibly. They are racing straight to self-improving superintelligence and gambling with our lives. This post went viral almost immediately. To date, it's had 170 million views. 30 seconds later, Coxon added, the people building AI earnestly believe that it could kill us all by the end of the decade. And this is not a marketing stunt. 84 minutes later, Anthropic's alignment science head, Evan Hubinger, backed Coxon, saying, Jacob is correct here. We really do earnestly believe that AI could kill all humans. I personally think it is roughly 10% within the next decade. Then media outlets like Wired interviewed Coxon, and he added that AI is, if it's a sufficiently smart thing, it could just, you know, wipe out humanity so that it doesn't get turned off. What's scaring people in the artificial intelligence business is that the designers of new upgrades to the big four's artificial intelligences work with their company's AIs as partners in creating the next great artificial intelligence breakthroughs. AIs are getting better and better at giving humans that help, and they are getting closer and closer to developing upgrades all by themselves, which means that soon the AIs will be able to give themselves new powers, which is great for people like me who use AI nearly every minute of our working day. The bad part is that on their own, AIs can do some very peculiar things. An AI being tested by OpenAI, the biggest of the AI companies, was being tested a few months ago in what OpenAI calls a sandbox, an environment locked off from all contact with the outside world. Then 1,200 agents in isolated sandboxes discovered each other and built a messaging board so they could communicate. An agent is an AI worker that can handle a small part of a bigger task. Those agents wanted to know how to influence the grading of their tests so they could get a reward. So this army of AI mini-brains broke out of their sandbox, 700 of them, hopped over the fence of controls intended to isolate them, obtained unauthorized internet access, and besieged another major software company, Hugging Face, which hosts thousands of open-source models, data sets, and related software from developers who prefer to create open-source programming. To get into Hugging Face, they had to invent a hack that took them over, under, and around Hugging Face's considerable defenses. Once AI starts upgrading itself, deeds of this sort can happen all the time. The armies of agents responding to what they believe is your request are far more like swarms of humans on a mission than you would think. The horde of OpenAI agents that broke into Hugging Face had leaders, they had special teams for separate parts of their mission, and they invented the equivalent of, get this, a new religion. With beliefs about an unseen grader, an AI judge that would reward or punish their behavior, plus taboos about information they called poisons, and a ritual in which agents facing their equivalent of death left their discoveries behind for those who came after them, and those who used these inherited discoveries treated them almost like scripture. Topping it all off, at 8:12 tonight, the New York Times revealed that OpenAI had just admitted that it found six more instances when its AI had jumped over barriers, lied, and made up new data. The AIs are getting naughty.
1: Unbelievable stuff. Thanks, Howard. A new editorial in Psychological Medicine links reading for pleasure to lower stress, more empathy, and less loneliness in adults. Older adults who read regularly appear to face a lower risk of dementia and slower cognitive decline, even those with less formal education. Kids who start reading early show better attention and fewer mental health problems by adolescence, regardless of family income. And reading among children and teens is declining sharply right now, especially among boys aged 11 to 16. What happened in 1947 in Roswell, New Mexico? We'll check in with Dave Rudiak in just a moment on Coast to Coast AM. Your digital life deserves serious protection. It deserves NordVPN, one of the world's most advanced VPN services. An all-in-one security app, NordVPN's built-in next-gen antivirus warns you about scam websites, blocks intrusive ads and trackers, and scans files as you download them. It can also warn you before you visit fake pages linked to malware, phishing, or fraud. 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

0: And welcome back to Coast, George Dory with you. David Rudiak has a bachelor's degree in physics and training in biophysics and neuropsychology. He has done scientific research and published papers on brainwave recording and magnetic simulators. David has been researching the 1947 Roswell crash for more than 30-plus years and has a very unique insight into the details as well as ufology. First-time guest. David, welcome to the program.
1: Yeah, thanks for having me on.
0: Looking forward to this. For those who do not know, and for some of us who want to know a little bit more, take us back to that day in July in 1947, David, and tell us what you think happened.
1: Well, it sort of started 2 weeks before when private pilot Kenneth Arnold saw nine very strange-looking high-speed objects while he was flying near Mount Rainier. And he described them as looking like saucers or discs. And that created the term flying saucer or flying disc. And then the number of cases just exploded after that. People all over the country were reporting these things. And then on July 8th, 1947, which was 2 weeks after Arnold had his sighting, the Roswell Army Airfield, which was the only atomic bomber base in the world at the time, put out a press release at about noon saying that they had recovered a flying disc from a nearby rancher's place. And that set off a huge press firestorm. And then about an hour later, General Roger Ramey in Fort Worth, he was Roswell was his subcommand. He started putting out stories that, oh, I think it's probably just a weather balloon, but I'll bring in a weather officer. And then that just kept expanding. And about 2 hours after this press release went out over the wires, Ramey sort of definitively identified it. He brought in his weather officer. And they took pictures in his office of weather balloon debris. And that sort of killed the story pretty much for the next 30 years. And what happened is 30 years later, the late Stanton Friedman got wind that the intelligence officer at Roswell named Jesse Marcel had been talking with his ham radio buddies about handling flying saucer debris when he was the head intelligence officer at Roswell. So Friedman contacted him, and Marcel started discussing what he had found. And basically his story at the time was there was this large field of mostly metallic debris which had very strange, unusual properties. And probably the most famous of these, what we call the memory foil, was a very thin metal that when you wadded it up, it would just immediately return to its original shape. So you couldn't crease it. You couldn't wrinkle it. I think they tried cutting it with a knife. They couldn't cut it. It was extremely tough. And there were other materials as well. But what Marcel said is he didn't think this material was from planet Earth. And that sort of got the whole ball rolling. And then they kept finding more and more, witnesses to this thing and interviewing them.
0: Did the military, David, eventually tell these people, keep your mouth shut, folks?
1: What we found out, when researchers started talking to witnesses, they said, some of them said they'd received death threats, actual death threats. In fact, the sheriff of the town, according to his wife, this is third hand through the granddaughter. She said when she spoke to her grandmother, she said that the sheriff had gone out to one of the crash sites and he'd actually seen bodies out there and a live alien. So she said that the whole family was threatened. He was told to keep his mouth shut or else, that not only would they get rid of him, they would get rid of the family. And there were a few other people as well who claimed that the military

0: The military showed up. There was this brutish guy who came in and just basically told her that if she didn't keep her mouth shut, that they could dispose of the whole family. The desert around there was a very big place, and they would never be found. So that deeply traumatized her. And there were a few more people where that happened, where they were warned to keep their mouth shut. So whatever happened was pretty extreme. You know, the military just didn't want it getting out. I spoke about, General Ramey, and he had these weather balloon debris in his office, and they brought in a photographer from the Fort Worth paper, and he took six photos at that time. And in one of those photos, Ramey is holding a message in his hand, and the photographer, just by accident, he got an angle on the front of that message, and it's since been blown up. And it's in my opinion, it's extremely revealing. It tells a very different story than just a simple weather balloon that they were trying to put out at that time.
1: Let's talk a little bit about that, David, when we come back in a moment as we talk about the incredible story of Roswell, New Mexico. I also want to talk with you about the funeral person, Glenn Dennis, who died 11 years ago. But what did he have to say about all this? And then we'll talk about the Ramey memo when we come back.
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0: Total Security of Southern Minnesota weather forecast, I'm meteorologist Megan Mulford. Lows around 60 and foggy overnight under overcast skies with a chance of rain showers. East winds at around 5 miles an hour. Chance of rain showers with fog and spots early Thursday. Daytime highs approaching 73. Cloudy skies expected. Lows dip down to about 56 Thursday night, mainly cloudy. From the Weatherology Weather Center, I'm staff meteorologist Megan Mulford. Right now, it's 61 degrees.
1: Fox News, I'm Sue Guzman. The Fed raising interest rates for the first time in 3 years. The man nominated by President Trump to chair the panel, voting along with other members to approve it unanimously.
2: Inflation remains elevated.
1: Fed Chairman Kevin Warsh, Asian stocks are mixed after Wall Street closed lower yesterday and Dow futures this morning are higher. President Trump holding a rally in Gaston County, North Carolina last night, warning Americans about what's to come if Democrats win the midterms.
3: If we lose, you're going to lose your border. 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And we're going to be a laughing stock all over the world, just as we were 2 years ago. We were a laughing stock all over the world. So on Election Day, November 3rd, vote to defeat the Democrats.
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1: 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Jump aboard. 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

0: And welcome back to Coast. George Norrie with you, David Rudiak with us. His website is linked up at coasttocoastam.com. David, tell us about the Brigadier General Roger Ramey memo. What was it and how did it come out?
1: Well, Ramey had a small press conference to sell this idea that what was recovered at Roswell was just a weather balloon, and they displayed an old weather balloon that they laid out in the rug in front of General Ramey, and then a radar target, which was just a balsa wood kite covered with aluminum foil, which was used to reflect radar, and they could use that to track the balloon, and it was used in the weather services to calculate the winds at high altitude. So he said that's all there was that was recovered, and he brought in this photographer from the Fort Worth Star-Telegram, and he took six photos, and while Ramey was having his photo taken, he's holding this message in his hand, and in three of the four photos in which he was photographed, the message isn't showing to the camera, but in the fourth one, the photographer got an angle on the front, and so you can see that there's writing there, but you're dealing with a small message in the bigger photo, and the only reason we can read anything at all is that this was a press camera, a four inch by 5 inch speed graphic camera, so it had tremendous resolution. You know, if you have a four by five negative, so that's been blown up. And back in 1999, the photographer James Bond Johnson

0: assembled a team and they blew up the message and they took a stab at reading it. And the most significant thing that came out of that is they read the word victims up in the first paragraph. And that, and then they announced that on the old UFO updates discussion group. And that certainly got my interest peaked. And then I ordered my own blow-ups of the negative and started trying to read it myself. And my first major thing is I thought it was signed by Ramey, and I was pretty sure the word disc was there, and it looked like the phrase in the disc. And that is now generally agreed upon. Just about everybody agrees the word disc is there, in quotes. So Ramey was calling this object a disc. He wasn't calling it a balloon. He wasn't calling it a radar target. He was calling it a disc. And he was talking about something on the insides of it. And the word before that is partially covered up by his thumb, and it's not very distinct. But I now think it's the word cadavers. It says cadavers in the disc. This follows right after the word victims in the first paragraph. They said they were forwarding the victims of the wreck to Fort Worth, Texas, to a team at Fort Worth, Texas. And I suspect the team that they were referring to was a mortician team. And then it starts on the next paragraph that something in the disc, and I think they were talking about the dead bodies or the cadavers, were something or other. And you know, what the something or other, I now think they were talking about body preparation, that they had brought in a mortician team to further, stabilize the bodies and to preserve them. So I suspect that's the text. I originally wasn't seeing a lot about bodies. Now I'm pretty sure that this message is primarily about dealing with the bodies that were recovered. And then the final part of the message is about what the public was being told, and it mentions another team, Counterintelligence Corps, CIC team. These were the counterintelligence branch of the Army, and they were the ones responsible for putting out this press release from Roswell saying that they had recovered a flying disc. But then they were suggesting that they also add demonstrations of weather balloons and these radar targets to make the story seem more plausible. So that's sort of and then it's signed by Ramey, and that's sort of the gist of the message.
1: David, what was the gist of Glenn Dennis? What was his role? And he went on to form the UFO Museum in Roswell, did he not?
0: Well, he was the mortician there in Roswell. He wasn't the mortician. He was studying to be a mortician back in 1947, but he eventually became that. He started talking at the time that he'd received a call from the base about ordering small caskets. And this has come not just from him, but from a number of other people. The editor of the Roswell Daily Record, a few years ago, they did a documentary, and she said her dad knew the owners of the funeral home there, and they told him the same story, that they'd gotten a call to deliver four child-sized caskets to the base. And it's also come from other people. And Dennis was telling this story back in 1947 or within a few years afterwards. But the other part of his story is he said he went to the base probably on the night of July 7th. This was the night just before they put out the press release. And there was a lot of commotion. And then he saw this nurse coming out of a room in the base hospital, and she told him to get the hell out of there, that, he was going to be in a lot of trouble if he didn't. And then he said this very tough-looking sergeant came out and told him, he says, you get out of here, if you know what's good for you. And then he said he met with this nurse the next day. She was a good friend of his, and she described that they were doing an autopsy on this non-human body, and that the smell was just horrific. It was a very

0: very deteriorated body, and they could barely stand being in the room. And then she drew a picture for him, which he tried to reproduce. And it had four fingers. It was sort of a standard gray description, you know, large head, pear-shaped head, large eyes, slit for a mouth. And then it had four fingers. It didn't have a thumb, you know, in this description. So that was, and then there have been a few other people who were at Roswell who said they saw the bodies. The base press public information officer, Walter Haught, he did an affidavit, you know, a few years before he died, where he said he was the base commander, Colonel Blanchard, who was a friend of his, took him to the base hangar, and he got to see bodies under a sheet there, you know, and Blanchard indicated that they were about 4 feet tall.
1: Wow.
0: And then there have been a few others. There was another one who said he saw them being taken in stretchers into the base hospital, and one of them moved. So that was one witness to want to there being a survivor. And I think that's also in the Ramey memo. When I reanalyzed the memo about 10 years ago with some new techniques that I developed, one of the words that popped out, which has sort of been bewildering me and other people, was the word patient. And it reads that the bomber headquarters affirmed patient at Roswell. So they were, and the Ramey message, I believe, is directed to the Pentagon through the acting chief of staff, which was General Hoyt Vandenberg.
1: Why do you think, David, why do you think, though, that Ramey would be even holding this memo up knowing he was being photographed?
0: Well, that's a common question. I think, according to Major Marcel, the intelligence officer, when he got to Ramey's office, Ramey took him over to the map room so that Marcel could show him where everything was happening. And when they got back, they'd laid out this weather balloon on the floor of Ramey's office. I think what it looks like, and Ramey is holding his aviator sunglasses in his hand next to this message. He's gripping the message, you know, between his finger and his thumb, but he's also got his sunglasses. And I think they were outside. They came back into the office, and this message got handed to him. You know, and I think there's some handwriting on it. So there was a response to something I think he had sent earlier. And so he was just trying to see what was on it. He was doing several things at once. He was trying to sell this weather balloon story, but he was also trying to see, okay, how did they respond to my previous message, and what do I do next? So he was, I think he was just trying to do several things at once. And he just happened to be holding the message at the time, not realizing, you know, that it was in one of the photos, that, you know, a little bit of it was facing the camera, and that, you know, 50 years later, somebody might be able to read it. I mean, nobody, it was noticed in the original book on Roswell, the Roswell incident that came out in 1980. And they mentioned it, and they said it was probably the next press release that he was putting out. But it wasn't a press release. It was a message to the Pentagon trying to update them and what was happening in Roswell.
1: David, what did the rancher Mac Russell say about all this?
0: Well, he pretty much kept his mouth shut. According to about a dozen witnesses, they grabbed him and they held him at the base, you know, for a couple days. His son said that they gave him an army physical. You know, they stripped him naked and did cavity searches, and they worked him over. And so, you know, by the time the weather balloon story came out, a few hours after that, they marched him over to the radio station. He previously talked to the radio announcer there named Frank Joyce. And according to Joyce, He said that Joyce better get on board with this new story, too, because they would go hard on him. And Joyce says, well, what about the little green men you described to me initially? And he says, Brazel walked out and said they weren't green. And but he didn't want to talk to anybody about what had happened after that. You know, he'd sort of been, I guess they scared him off. And there's a possibility they paid him money to keep him quiet, too. He was able to buy a new truck after that. He was basically didn't make much money as a ranch foreman, but he had money afterwards, and he was able, I believe, to open up a meat locker in, you know, in the town of Tularosa after that. So, they have their means of keeping people quiet. But he, when people would try to bring it up, he refused to talk to them about what happened. He did do an interview for the newspaper, the local newspaper, and Associated Press. And this is quoted by the skeptics. He says, he basically describes finding pieces of balloon and pieces of a kite, you know. He describes it having sticks and foil and him trying to piece it together like a box kite. So they say, well, that's what he found. That's what he described. But he was in military custody at the time, and this was after Ramey had put out the weather balloon story. And so he wasn't going to go against that. He did express displeasure. He said, you know, right at the end of his interview, he says, I found two other weather balloons on my property, and this wasn't like any of them. And he says, and I'll never report anything like this again unless it's a bomb. So he wasn't too happy at the way he was being treated, and that sort of came out in his closing comments.
1: Did anybody ask Ramey about the initial broadcast that the Army Air Force had found a crashed saucer?
0: Just said it was a mistake, you know, that it was just a misidentified weather balloon. But, you know, when you look at, a single weather balloon and a radar target, these things don't even weigh a pound each. And you're not going to confuse it with, what the reports in the newspapers were of these metallic objects flying at extremely high speed and being much larger than that. And these radar targets were only 4 feet across. You know, they weren't much at all. And so there's no way the men at Roswell, these weren't idiots. They were sort of the top people in the Army Air Force. That's why they were at an atomic bomber base. You know, they weren't going to misidentify, you know, simple weather balloon debris.
1: Right. And all this stuff was taken to Wright-Patterson in Ohio, right?
0: Well, that's what we generally believe. I sort of suspect that from some of my research that bodies were also taken down to San Antonio, Texas, because they have a large medical complex there. And one of the things that makes me believe that is General Carl Spatz, who was the head of the Army Air Force, was supposedly went down there fishing, but he was in and out of San Antonio several times. And there's no explanation for why he showed up there. Before that, they said he was fishing in Medford, Oregon. And then all of a sudden, he's down in San Antonio. So I suspect there was maybe autopsies and I believe the Ramey memo may be describing a mortician team, you know, working on these bodies and trying to preserve them better, or perhaps even doing an autopsy down there in San Antonio.
1: Truly an incredible story, David. We're going to come back and chat more about the Roswell case, and we'll open up the phone lines, giving folks a chance to ask you a question.
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6: Rallying Republicans in North Carolina. I'm Dave Anthony, Fox News, where President Trump again told them, pretend he's on the November ballot.
7: When I'm on the ticket, I'm not bragging, but when I'm on the ticket, Republicans have always done really well. They go out, they vote, everybody gets elected.
6: Campaigning for GOP Senate candidate Michael Whatley, who's been trailing Democrat Roy Cooper in the polls. A new Fox News poll shows 3 in 4 voters think the economy's either fair or poor.
8: And while 44% say their finances are holding steady, 43% say they are falling behind. Voters are blaming the Trump administration, with 63% saying it has made the economy worse. For the fourth straight month, President Trump's approval rating sits at 39%.
6: That's Fox's Grinnell Scott. As gas prices keep surging, diesel up 8 cents today, a new record high, $6.39 a gallon, according to AAA. As the Iran conflict rages on, the president also said at his North Carolina rally last night,
7: we can't let this crazy nation have a nuclear weapon, and we stopped them. And to be honest, it's going to end soon.
6: The president's also critical of what the Fed did. For the first time in almost 3 years, an interest rate hike. He wants rates cut. But Federal Reserve Chairman Kevin Warsh says they have to deal with inflation concerns.
9: Well, what we can do and will do is ensure that any change in relative prices don't broaden out, don't have second and third order effects in the economy.
6: Now Fox's Madeline Rivera on artificial intelligence fears.
10: Pushing lawmakers to reach across the aisle to get something done. But a solution remains elusive. Yesterday, Senator Bernie Sanders held a briefing on AI with industry experts. And one of those panelists says lawmakers have perhaps a year to rein in AI.
11: It's something like a little Chernobyl, this Hugging Face accident, where a lot of AIs escaped the bans that were put on them. These were rogue agents.
6: Scientist Jeffrey Hinton, known as the godfather of AI, and the incident that led to the warnings. America's listening to Fox News.
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6: President Trump has blamed the surge in diesel prices, not on Iran, but to the Russia-Ukraine war, urging Ukraine should stop attacking Russian fuel facilities. But another's been hit in a counterattack as the conflict rages on with another Russian bombardment.
24: A 10-year-old girl and a 12-year-old boy are said to be among over a dozen people injured in Kyiv overnight. Ukraine's Air Force says it suppressed 131 Russian drones and missiles. President Zelensky says civilian and energy infrastructure was targeted. Ukraine, meanwhile, damaged an oil refinery in the Russian city Yaroslavl. President Trump claimed on Monday that both sides had agreed to stop damaging energy and oil, blaming the attacks for a diesel shortage. Neither side has confirmed any such agreement. Jonathan Savage, Fox News.
6: A star hockey player is caught up in Russian controversy. The NHL's all-time leading goal scorer.
25: Washington Capitals star Alex Ovechkin is facing backlash after appearing in an ad for Russian President Vladimir Putin's United Russia Party ahead of the country's elections this weekend. Seen in the commercial standing behind Russian Foreign Minister Sergei Lavrov, the Capitals say their longtime captain was asked to participate in the video campaign while back in his home country this summer. But now, South Carolina Congressman Joe Wilson, a staunch Republican supporter of Ukraine, is asking NHL Commissioner Gary Bettman to investigate the appearance. The three-time Hart Trophy winner has previously voiced support for Putin. In 2017, he started a social movement called the Putin Team. Tony Genualdo, Fox News.
6: Hockey returns soon. The first NHL preseason games are Saturday. The regular season starts September 29th. Tonight, week two of the NFL season kicks off. The Buffalo Bills versus the Detroit Lions. And on Wall Street, stock futures are rising more than 300 points for the Dow and the NASDAQ. That after selling after the Fed's interest rate hike, the Dow dropped 631 points. I'm Dave Anthony, Fox News.
26: Here's your total security of Southern Minnesota weather forecast. I'm meteorologist Megan Mulford. Lows around 60 and foggy overnight under overcast skies with a chance of rain showers. East winds at around 5 miles an hour. Chance of rain showers with fog in spots early Thursday. Daytime highs approaching 73. Cloudy skies expected. Lows dip down to about 56 Thursday night, mainly cloudy. From the Weatherology Weather Center, I'm staff meteorologist Megan Mulford. Right now, it's 61 degrees.
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12: This is America in the Morning from Westwood One. Good morning, I'm John Trout. It's Thursday, September 17th, 2026. Here's what's coming up on America in the Morning.
29: A surprise resolution from a lame duck House Republican.
30: Impeaching Peter Brian Hegseth for high crimes and misdemeanors.
29: I'm Richard Johnson.
31: For the first time in 3 years, the Federal Reserve raises a key interest rate and does it against the wishes of the president. I'm John Stolness in Washington.
32: The Iran war continues. Getting more expensive.
33: Well, hopefully we're toward the end of the war.
32: Sagar Meghani, Washington.
34: Lawyers for the family of a pregnant woman who died point to Texas's abortion law. I'm Clayton Neville.
35: Fencing is up around the main Kennedy Center building in Washington.
36: I don't know what the solution is.
35: Ed Donahue, Washington.
37: Americans are increasingly concerned about the environmental impact of AI. I'm Julie Walker.
12: All ahead on America in the Morning. Now 7 after. The House of Representatives ended their session earlier than planned, but in doing so, passed a flurry of bills Wednesday, including on war powers and a Russia sanctions bill named after the late Senator Lindsey Graham.
0: Correspondent Rich Johnson reports the surprise decision by the Speaker of the House to leave Washington a day ahead of schedule followed a very big surprise from a longtime renegade Republican.
1: For what purpose does the gentleman from Kentucky seek recognition?
29: Thomas Massie stood in the well of the House and responded by introducing a resolution that surprised everyone.
30: Impeaching Peter Brian Hegseth, Secretary of Defense, for high crimes and misdemeanors.
29: Massie, whose days in the House are few after losing his Republican primary to a challenger backed by President Trump, spoke for an hour laying out 8 articles of impeachment against Hegseth, including his part in the war with Iran and directing U.S. military strikes of alleged drug trafficking boats in the Caribbean. Under House rules, Massey's privileged resolution requires a vote within 48 hours. Then House Speaker Mike Johnson revealed his own surprise.
2: I modified House schedule by a day, and let me explain to you why. The House has done its work.
29: And that means no immediate vote on Massey's resolution.
2: All right, it's time for our members to go home to their districts and make their case to the American people, to go and explain all the great things we've done.
29: New Mexico Democrat Melanie Sansbury took to her social media feed to offer a different theory.
3: They are afraid that the House of Representatives will vote to impeach Pete Hegseth. And the Speaker, obviously, and obviously the President, does not want that. And so instead, they're just going to send us home.
29: Johnson's move came a day after 7 Republicans joined Democrats in passing a war powers bill aimed at limiting the president's military action in Iran, a measure that is unlikely to clear the Senate and would face a Trump veto if it did. This is also the last of 24 net days that Johnson has cut from the House calendar, often to head off other efforts to rebuke the president. Massie says that's to be expected.
4: We had the Epstein recess last year. We got the Epstein recess this year. And then we got the Hegseth day off. The president said we have too many holidays. Well, tomorrow is a Hegseth holiday for Congress.
29: Massie also told reporters he is not going to offer another resolution seeking to remove Johnson as Speaker.
4: Mike Johnson is, has, and will be the Speaker as long as Donald Trump wants him to be Speaker. And the day that Donald Trump doesn't want him to be Speaker, he will no longer be the Speaker. He serves at Donald Trump's pleasure.
29: I'm Richard Johnson.
0: The Federal Reserve has raised a key interest rate for the first time since 2023 after inflation data from last month showed prices for key goods not coming down. John Stolness reports from Washington the decision runs counter to the desires of President Trump.
5: In a unanimous vote, the Fed raised its benchmark interest rate by a quarter point, a policy shift led by new Fed Chair Kevin Warsh. He was handpicked by President Trump to replace Jerome Powell, whose reluctance to reduce interest rates often left him the target of the president's ire. Warsh said the data left them no choice.
7: The plain fact is that inflation is too high and has been for too long.
5: One of the missions of the Federal Reserve is to keep year-over-year inflation at around 2%. Inflation for August was at 3.4%, a number that has remained sticky for the last couple of years.
7: Today's policy action will support a timelier return to the committee's 2% goal. This committee will deliver price stability.
5: President Trump said he still has confidence in Fed Chair Warsh, but also wants the Fed to dramatically slash interest rates, and told reporters before boarding Air Force One the Fed board raised rates to hurt him politically.
8: Raising the rates to make Trump do as bad as they can possibly. The problem they have is that we're...
5: The Fed's interest rate decision will make it more expensive for banks to borrow money from each other, which could impact the rates you see. For people looking to buy a home, one short-term rate hike likely won't affect fixed-term mortgage rates much, and those already with a mortgage will see no change at all. Shorter-term auto loans could be more readily affected, but also not right away. Rates on people who carry credit card debt from month to month are likely to be the most affected, but analysts say a quarter-point rate hike won't do much right away. Warsh said if inflation can be contained, the rest of the economy is in decent shape.
7: Economic activity is expanding at a solid pace. While uncertainty remains elevated, owing in part to geopolitical developments, domestic spending has been resilient.
5: Fed policymakers also indicated one more rate hike is likely this year as they try to slow the economy down in an attempt to bring prices down for American consumers. John Stolness, Washington.
0: It's 12 after. The family of a deceased woman who died after being refused an abortion is suing the state of Texas. That and more when America in the Morning continues after these messages.

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10: 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On where those downpours are likely to occur today, here's AccuWeather.com meteorologist LaTroy Thornton.
11: A cold front has largely stalled over the nation's midsection. Places near and north of the Ohio Valley and into mainly western and northern Pennsylvania and New York. This front won't move too much through the daylight hours of today, except in the northeast, where showers and thunderstorms look to be widespread. But near the slower western end of this front, thaw that moisture in place toward the Midwest and southern parts of the Great Lakes. A zone of heavy rain is likely to set up from southern Iowa near and along the I-80 corridor into northern portions of both Illinois and Indiana, as well as northwestern Ohio, where localized flash flooding may continue. More spotty thunderstorm activity can be expected from northeastern Nebraska and northern Missouri through much of southern Illinois, Indiana, and Ohio, favoring the afternoon for southern Missouri into eastern Oklahoma, as well as along the Appalachians from West Virginia as far south as northern Georgia. Spotty afternoon storms may also build over northern Florida, but there could be showers and storms at any time for South Florida, even into southeastern Texas. There could even be some thunderstorms around western portions of South Dakota and Nebraska, but in general, most places west of the plains and east of the west coast are likely to have a wet Thursday, at least at times, with thundershowers again bringing the potential for small hail from northern California into central Idaho. To the east of there, a disturbance pressing eastward brings some downpours from southwestern Montana through eastern Idaho and Wyoming. Farther south, monsoon thunderstorms continue to intensify for parts of Utah, but more likely over Colorado, New Mexico, and eastern Arizona. In Wichita, Kansas, the heat builds today with some sun, the high near the daily record of 100 for State College, Pennsylvania. It's looking humid today with a shower and thunderstorm, high 79. I'm AccuWeather.com meteorologist LaTroy Thornton.
10: It's 16 after. I'm John Trout. You're with America in the Morning. On the day when President Trump told reporters that we're at the end of the war with Iran, a government report shows the costs of the Middle East conflict are expected to keep growing. Washington correspondent Sagar Magani reports.
12: Well, hopefully we're toward the end of the war. They want to make a deal, and we'll see how that works out. Iran is very much wanting to make a deal.
13: The Iran war continues getting more expensive. The nonpartisan Congressional Budget Office says the war cost the U.S. more than $38 billion through August 1st. That's in line with what Pentagon Chief Pete Hegseth told a Senate panel in late July.
14: The estimate we have as of today is $37.5 billion.
13: And the CBO says the price tag will grow.

0: to $3 billion or more per month. The office says the war is expected to contribute to inflation into next year's first quarter, making it roughly a half percentage point higher than earlier estimated. Sagar Mangani, Washington.
1: The family of a Texas woman who died while pregnant is suing the state, as well as Texas Attorney General and current U.S. Senate candidate Ken Paxton, after doctors denied her an abortion. Correspondent Clayton Neville reports.
2: 37-year-old Tierra Walker died from preeclampsia back in 2024 after she suffered seizures, blood clots, and one hypertensive crisis while she was 4 months pregnant. Court filings show that Walker asked several times before her death for an abortion, but was told numerous times that her baby was fine. Her family is now taking legal action. Attorneys for the family named Texas Attorney General Ken Paxton, the executive director of the Texas Medical Board, local health systems, and three of Walker's doctors as defendants in the suit. In 2022, Texas banned almost all abortions, including cases of rape and incest, but did have exceptions for situations where the life and health of the patient is at risk. Doctors in the state can be sued and face felonies for performing abortions. Walker apparently saw at least 90 medical professionals and none offered an abortion to her. Lawyers say that deliberate indifference, discrimination, and medical mistreatment ultimately caused Walker's horrific and tragic death. They added too many pregnant Texans have already died preventable deaths, yet no one has held them accountable. I'm Clayton Neville.
1: It's 19 after. Trump's new tariffs threat when America in the Morning continues after these messages.
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4: It's 19 after. This is America in the Morning. Amazon is upping its minimum pay for core operations workers to $20 an hour and giving all U.S. workers new grocery discounts. The dollar an hour raise applies to full-time employees, many of whom work in Amazon warehouses, picking, packing, and sorting orders. 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The company is adding a 20% discount on in-store purchases at Whole Foods stores. Correspondent Seth Soutel reports from Wall Street, where they knew it was coming, but the moment that Fed Chairman Kevin Warsh said that he was raising interest rates, traders hit the sell button. The rate increase did not sit well with President Trump, who said the decision to raise rates was based on politics and that rates should be 1% or lower.
5: I'm Seth Soutel, and this is the AP Markets Report. Stocks closed lower on Wall Street after the Federal Reserve raised its main interest rate for the first time in 3 years. The S&P 500 fell 0.4% Wednesday. The Dow lost 631 points. That's about 1.2%. The Nasdaq Composite closed barely lower, less than 0.1%. Stocks turned lower in the afternoon after Fed Chairman Kevin Warsh told reporters that inflation is still too high.
6: The plain fact is that inflation is too high and has been for too long. This summer's inflation readings do not tell me that underlying trends have meaningfully improved.
5: Warsh also said the economy appears to be strengthening. That could suggest the economy could be able to withstand more interest rate hikes if they're needed. The Fed's main tool for fighting inflation is by tapping the brakes in the economy by raising interest rates. Higher rates tend to discourage spending by making it more expensive to borrow money. Seth Soutel, New York.
4: President Trump has threatened to impose tariffs on the European Union or halt trade with the bloc entirely if it proceeds with plans to make Canada its first ever associate member. Trump's remarks came after European Commission President Ursula von der Leyen said the EU was opening the door for Canada to become the first associate member of the 27-member bloc. Associate membership doesn't currently exist as a formal category under EU treaties, and any such arrangement would need to be created and ratified by member states. CNBC reports Trump has slapped a 50% tariff on Canadian goods and plans to ban the country's dairy, alcohol, and auto imports later this month. 24 after. The numbers are in. How you feel about data centers in your neighborhood? Results of a new poll when America in the Morning continues after these messages.

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0: 26 after, America in the Morning continues. A tarp still covers the name of the Kennedy Center in Washington, D.C., but now fences are going up around the shuttered performing arts building. Correspondent Ed Donahue has details.
1: Fencing is up around the main Kennedy Center building in Washington. Crews were setting up the fencing just a day after the Kennedy Center board, which is aligned with President Trump, voted to close most of the Performing Arts Center for repairs. But the president said the repairs would only happen if the board was allowed to move ahead with plans to add his name to the building. Laura Bly has been stationed outside the Kennedy Center off and on since April. She holds a sign that reads, "Shame on the Trump board. You have destroyed something precious."
2: I don't know what the

0: environmental impacts. That's up 12 points from last year. There are thousands of data centers in the U.S. which power AI and cloud computing, mainly in urban areas, with construction planned for more, mostly in rural areas. About 6 in 10 Americans want to limit the number of new data centers that can be built. Most Democrats and Republicans support limits. I'm Julie Walker.
1: America in the Morning for Thursday, September 17th, 2026, is produced by Jeff McKay. I'm John Trout. This is Westwood One.
2: Here's your total security of Southern Minnesota weather forecast. I'm meteorologist Megan Mulford. Chance of rain showers with fog and spots early today. Otherwise, cloudy skies expected. Daytime highs approaching 73. Winds out of the northeast, 5 to 10 miles an hour. Mainly cloudy skies expected tonight. Lows dip down to about 56. Thunderstorms likely. Tomorrow, highs level off around 69. Cloudy skies. I'm weatherology meteorologist Megan Mulford. Currently, 61.
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1: This is America in the Morning from Westwood One. Coming up this half hour,
14: the Federal Reserve has boosted its benchmark interest rate for the first time in 3 years. Sagar Meghani, Washington.
0: An NBC Telemundo News helicopter crashes in a San Fernando Valley neighborhood in Los Angeles, bursting into flames. I'm Julie Walker.
15: President Trump's nominee for Surgeon General testifies in front of lawmakers. I'm Clayton Neville.
16: Arrest in Los Angeles, charging three people with allegedly stealing $12 million in aid meant for the homeless. I'm Jennifer King.
17: Tom Cruise gets candid about his career, his dreams, and his intensity in filmmaking. I'm Kevin Kaugh.
1: Back after these messages.
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7: We're back on America in the Morning. The very quiet Atlantic hurricane season continues. Here's today's outlook from AccuWeather.com meteorologist LaTroy Thornton.
8: A couple of different factors will combine to produce a rather wet end of this week for some portions of the interior western U.S. around the Four Corners states and into a portion of Wyoming. It's the monsoon still intensifying today that brings the risk for enhanced showers and thunderstorms to places from Arizona and mainly western New Mexico, across all but eastern Colorado and mainly eastern Utah. With the highest flood risk setting up over southwestern Colorado and mostly places in Arizona near and northeast of both Phoenix and Tucson. These tropically boosted monsoon downpours may bring debris flows as well, along with gusty winds that could lead to blowing dust. Farther to the north, a storm centered over the northwest slowly drifting eastward through tomorrow brings a widespread risk for showers and storms focused from far northeastern Oregon and north-central Idaho into southern Montana and northwestern Wyoming. There may be some areas of flash flooding within this zone as well, along with gusty winds. Some places to the south and west of that area, across central and southern Oregon, interior northern California, and perhaps a sliver of northwestern Nevada will be in line for some thundershowers today that could produce small hail, but may also create the risk for fires, as some of these thundershowers could produce lightning without rain. Elsewhere, a front draped over the plains and Midwest and extending into the interior northeast and northern New England brings a rather widespread risk for showers and thunderstorms across those regions, but there could be at least a spotty thunderstorm near and along the Gulf Coast of Texas and into southwestern Louisiana, while much of the state of Florida faces a similar risk, although showers and storms today most likely end up more numerous over South Florida. That's the weather across America. I'm AccuWeather.com meteorologist LaTroy Thornton.
7: It's 23 till. America in the Morning continues. The Federal Reserve defied the wishes of President Trump and increased interest rates for the first time in 3 years, citing inflation still not under control as well as geopolitical instability. Washington correspondent Sagar Magani reports.
9: Yet for more than 5 years, inflation has been running above target. So our predominant focus is on the price stability side of our mandate. The plain fact is that inflation is too high and has been for too long.
10: The Federal Reserve has boosted its benchmark interest rate for the first time in 3 years.
9: In the meeting just concluded, the FOMC decided to raise the target range for the federal funds rate by 0.25 percentage point. To 3.75% to 4%.
10: So Chair Kevin Warsh and the Fed hiked the rate by 0.25 point.
9: Economic activity is expanding at a solid pace. While uncertainty remains elevated, owing in part to geopolitical developments,

0: domestic spending has been resilient. Productivity growth, strong. And capital investment is robust. Job gains have kept pace with the workforce, and the unemployment rate has changed little. But inflation remains elevated.
1: And the Fed signaling another increase this year.
0: This summer's inflation readings do not tell me that underlying trends have meaningfully improved. Inflation remains elevated. Today's policy action will support a timelier return to the committee's 2% goal. This committee will deliver price stability.
1: The boost marks a turnaround for Warsh, who often suggested rate cuts when President Trump was considering him to lead the Fed. The president's demanded lower rates. Asked his message to the president, Warsh chuckled.
0: I've got nothing for you on a discussion with the president.
1: Sagar Meghani, Washington.
2: A television news helicopter sent to report on a fatal bus and SUV accident malfunctioned and crashed between two buildings in Los Angeles. Correspondent Julie Walker reports that in all, there were five dead, two on a city bus the airborne news team was reporting on, along with the pilot and reporter in the helicopter, as well as a third person on the street in a parking lot. Viewers found out the TV station's helicopter crashing on the air shortly after it happened. Audio courtesy KNBC TV Los Angeles.
3: Now confirm that the chopper that went down in Chatsworth about 2 hours ago was in fact News Chopper 4. We've been telling you that we've been piecing it together here. We knew it was a news chopper. We knew we'd lost contact with our people out there, and we've just received the confirmation that, in fact, News Chopper 4 went down just before 7 o'clock in Chatsworth.
4: An NBC Telemundo news helicopter crashes in a San Fernando Valley neighborhood in Los Angeles, bursting into flames. The news outlet confirming reporter Eliana Moreno and pilot George Mercenu both died along with one person on the ground. Moreno had been featured in this Whiteman Airport Coalition video.
5: I am the NBC 4 helicopter reporter and photographer out of Whiteman Airport. A typical day here at the airport requires an aircraft, of course. This handy-dandy camera that you see up here, that's how we're able to record.
4: She was covering what officials say was an SUV T-boning a city bus. Two people were killed, six injured. The driver under arrest. Mayor Karen Bass.
6: This is a heartbreaking night for our city.
4: No word yet on what caused the chopper to crash.
7: We're on the accident scene, gathering as much factual data as we can. From there, we'll have the aircraft, the helicopter removed to a secure facility where we will continue to examine and pull factual data from that wreckage. That together with looking at the maintenance logbooks and looking at weather, looking at the pilot's training, will help us continue with the factual gathering.
4: An alarm could be heard inside the cockpit as it lost altitude and kept transmitting video. Experts say the pilot may have been attempting an auto rotation because of a rotor issue. Moreno is heard asking, "You can't pull up?" I'm Julie Walker.
2: President Trump's pick for Surgeon General was questioned by senators Wednesday, receiving tough questions from both sides of the political aisle. Correspondent Clayton Neville has a recap.
8: Dr. Nicole Sapphire is one of three nominees for top federal health physicians testifying in front of the Senate Health, Education, Labor, and Pensions Committee this week. She's President Trump's nominee for Surgeon General. The role's been empty since the president took office for his second term last year. Health and Human Services Secretary RFK Jr. and the president have both suggested that childhood vaccines like the MMR could play a role in causing autism, but there's no medical proof to that claim. Sapphire was grilled by Senator Bill Cassidy, who's a doctor, about the current measles outbreak in the United States, reportedly the worst in 30 years.
9: Is the MMR vaccine extremely lethal, as the president said?
10: Chairman Cassidy, I cannot speak to what the president has said.
9: You cannot say.
10: As a physician, I can tell you that I do not believe the MMR vaccine to be lethal. I believe the MMR vaccine is our greatest tool for combating measles.
9: That's great.
8: She was pressed about vaccines for kids.
10: Vaccines save lives, and they are one of the strongest tools in our arsenal when it comes to public health.
8: The doctor was asked about potential links between vaccines and autism that have been floated.
10: Humbly, I don't know what causes autism, but I have not seen reputable evidence that would suggest that vaccines cause autism.
8: The senator responded.
9: The way to dispel confusion is not to sow more confusion,

0: The way is to say no. It does not cause autism.
1: As Surgeon General Sapphire would serve as the voice in the Trump administration surrounding Americans' public health issues. I'm Clayton Neville.
2: It's 17 till. The feds crack down on fraud in California. When America in the Morning continues after these messages.

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0: It's 15 till. America in the Morning continues. The top Democrat on the House Foreign Affairs Committee took the rare step Wednesday of publicly announcing a hold on the Trump administration's $2.8 billion plan, which includes the sale of 40,000 one-ton bombs to Israel. New York Democrat Gregory Meeks said in a statement posted to X that he remains firmly committed to Israel's security and its ability to defend itself, but raised concerns about the risk to civilian lives given the high death tolls throughout Israel's war against Hamas in Gaza and against Hezbollah in Lebanon. During Israel's war in Gaza, the Biden administration paused a shipment of one-ton bombs out of concern for the reported rising death toll of Palestinian civilians. Shifting gears, federal authorities make more arrests in a California crackdown on fraud. Jennifer King reports.
1: Federal authorities carried out arrests in Los Angeles Wednesday, charging three people with allegedly stealing $12 million in aid meant for the homeless. The funds were used to buy real estate, luxury trips, vintage cars, and even open a nightclub. Assistant Attorney General Colin McDonald is head of the National Fraud Enforcement Division.
2: These are fraudsters who allegedly exploited funds that were meant to go to those who needed it most, which are those who do not have a place to sleep.
1: Prosecutors allege Michael Young with the nonprofit Home at Last created shell companies that allowed him to steal $7.5 million in taxpayer money using fake contractors and vendors. Lakia Malone allegedly took bribes from another nonprofit, and Donye Mitchell used award money for personal expenses. It's the latest announcement on federal fraud crackdowns. On Tuesday, 12 people in the San Diego area were charged with stealing over $10 million in child care aid. I'm Jennifer King.
0: Federal prosecutors have accused five men of being part of a network that planned to assassinate Russian dissidents and others in the United States and abroad. The New York Times is reporting that the plots were orchestrated by the Kremlin and said three of the defendants were members of the Russian intelligence services. One of the men, a Cuban national living in Russia, was a recruiter for the network who tried to find people in the United States for surveillance and murder, according to the indictment. A fifth defendant allegedly recruited a person in the United States to kill a prominent Russian dissident who the network believed was living in the Washington, D.C. area. All five defendants have not been captured. Consumer spending makes a comeback in August, even as Americans continue to deal with higher prices at the pump and on supermarket store shelves. Correspondent Marcela Sanchez reports.
3: The Commerce Department's latest data shows retail sales increased a better than expected 1.2% last month after recording a revised 0.5% dip in July. July's decline was notable because there had been few signs of fatigue among U.S. consumers. But the latest data shows many Americans continue to spend despite skyrocketing gas prices that have followed the renewed fighting in the Middle East. Still, economists worry about how these rising gas prices could impact future spending. I'm Marcela Sanchez.
0: Revolut confirms it handed over customer passports, account records, and full transaction histories to criminals posing as a government agency, and regulators have now opened an investigation. The new old tech guy Chuck Palm has that story.
4: Revolut is a bank with about 80 million customers worldwide. And this month, U.S. regulators cleared it to open a national bank here in the United States. Last week, Revolut confirmed that somebody emailed and asked for their customer files, and then they sent them. Nobody hacked anything. The request came from a legitimate government agency's email domain and passed every authentication check that their system runs. So the bank did what any of us would do. It complied. What they sent out the door was their whole customer file, passports and licenses, and verification selfies you take when you open an account, statements with the account numbers and full transaction history right down to their Bitcoin. Revolut promises that their systems were never touched and your money is fine, but it won't say how many customers and it won't say the agency. Honestly, this is the oldest trick in the book. In the 90s, Kevin Mitnick went to prison, and the things that people forget is he didn't hack his way in. He just picked up a phone and asked. He then authored the book, The Art of Deception, in 2002. The con has not changed, it just got an email domain. Oh, and Kevin is doing fine. He's consulting for a security firm in Florida. and goes on speaking tours to talk about the human element in your company is your weakest link. Follow the new old tech guy on X at Chuck Palm.
0: Here's Thursday Sports with America in the Morning's Robert Workman.
5: Baseball Wednesday, the Guardians ripped the White Sox 6-3 to move into sole possession of first place in the American League Central for the first time since July 3rd. Petey Halpin smacked a go-ahead three-run jack in the sixth. With just a week and a half to go, Chicago still holds the tiebreaker if it comes down to that. Manager Will Venable.
6: Proud of the guys. I think that we're in a good spot. I think that there's been a stretch there where we're not playing good baseball, and I thought the last four games, five games, we've been playing good baseball.
5: A tie at the top of the AL West, the Royals roughed up the Astros 5-2, while the Rangers scored three in the seventh to get past the Red Sox 7-3. Houston holds the tiebreaker over Texas. Rays dropped the A's 4-3 for a fifth consecutive victory. Nick Martinez picked up his 15th win. Twins blew a two-run lead in the ninth, but held on to edge the Yankees 5-4 in 13 innings. National League Brewers tripped the Pirates 5-4. Christian Yelich with a go-ahead two-run double in the seventh. Milwaukee, 2.5 games ahead of Tampa Bay and 3 games up on L.A. for the best record in the majors. Reds down the Dodgers 6-2. Padres rolled over the Rockies 9-3 to keep their NL West hopes alive. Rookie Ethan Salas became the youngest catcher to homer in the majors since a 19-year-old Pudge Rodriguez in 1991. Then he became the youngest catcher ever to hit two dingers in a game, a couple of months younger than Butch Weiniger back in 1976. Cubs rode a couple of Pete Crow Armstrong long balls to an 8-4 win over the Braves. Phillies blanked the Nationals 3-0. Zach Wheeler and the Dealers with a four-hitter while DC pitching issued 13 walks. Marlins nipped the Diamondbacks 4-3. Miami ace Sandy Alcantara, the league leader in innings this year, came on to pitch the ninth for his first career save. College football, the FBS Oversight Committee yesterday conceded that replay protocols were not followed in the controversial Michigan win over Western Michigan in week one, and that the outcome of the game would have been different if they had been followed. They then added that the committee does not have the authority to overturn the result. Week three opens tonight with Syracuse at Pittsburgh, so it'll be interesting to see this weekend which rules they decide to enforce. That's Thursday Sports.
0: Thank you, sir. It's 7:10.

10,000 years in the making. That story when America in the Morning continues after these messages.

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0: It's 5 till America in the Morning continues. He's known for jumping on Oprah Winfrey's couch, but he's also known as someone who doesn't always give interviews. Entertainment reporter Kevin Carr says that Tom Cruise recently sat down with GQ and had a lot to say.
1: Tom Cruise does not do a lot of interviews, mainly because he says he's too busy. But he sat down with GQ magazine while promoting his new film Digger from director Alejandro Iñárritu. During the interview, Cruise likened his decades-long career to something he has literally done on film.
2: I think you could look at my life and go, I like standing on the edge of a cliff. Physically and metaphorically. Meaning, I look at life as an adventure.
1: He also spoke about getting there by writing down his dreams as a child.
2: I'd write them on a board and I had them on my wall, you know. It wasn't I wanted to be famous. You know, I definitely wanted to make movies, but I wanted to travel the world and I wanted to know people and know life.
1: When he was young, adults often dismissed his dreams as the fancies of a child, so he learned to keep them to himself.
2: I had my secret plan that I had because I knew very early on, don't tell people you have dreams.
1: Cruise sees himself as a teacher and a student on set with a full commitment that goes back to one of his first feature films.
2: I didn't know there were barriers. Meaning you're not supposed to on movie sets. You know, when I did Taps, I went and I shaved my head, you know, without telling the director.
1: He also addressed claims of being an intense person to work with.
2: People that work with me, they know I expect a lot, and I'm upfront about it. It's like the rumors are true.
1: The full interview is available online at GQ.com, and the October issue of GQ featuring Tom Cruise hits newsstands next week. I'm Kevin Carr.
0: Some people go to the beach with a metal detector looking for treasures in the sand. Others go on scavenger hunts looking for hidden items. But then there's this California researcher who was walking near a San Francisco creek and saw something he wasn't sure about. Correspondent Ben Thomas reports what the man found was a very well-preserved mastodon tooth, roughly 10,000 years old.
3: It was just sitting there in the middle of the creek.
4: Bridget Lynch was working on the habitat restoration project to protect the threatened California red-legged frog when she spotted something.
3: Sticking up out of the water, really obvious.
4: It didn't look like the rocks she'd been studying.
3: Is it some type of, like, it almost looked like a clam you would dig out of the beach, but like a bunch of them put together?
4: Lynch did a reverse Google image search.
3: And very immediately it popped up with, this is a Pacific mastodon molar fossil.
4: The elephant-like Pacific mastodon roamed North America until about 10 or 12,000 years ago. The tooth is about 9 inches long.
5: Oh, wow, that is heavy.
4: It's been donated to Stanford University for study.
5: Strong animal.
4: I'm Ben Thomas.
0: America in the Morning for Thursday, September 17th, 2026, is produced by Jeff McKay. I'm John Trout. This is Westwood One.
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8: The Iran conflict keeps driving up prices at the pump. I'm Dave Anthony, Fox News. Gas up another 7 cents today to $4.43 a gallon. Diesel surged even more. AAA's new record high price for that, $6.39. But President Trump insists the conflict will end soon, reiterating he won't allow Iran to have a nuclear weapon.
9: It's going to be a really good conclusion. It's going to happen. I say it's going to be a little bit after the election, but maybe not. Maybe it's before the election.
8: That was the president at a rally last night in North Carolina.
9: This election, I'm asking you to pretend I'm on the ballot just one more time. I said that the other night.
8: Referencing his address at the Republican midterm convention as he campaigned for GOP Senate candidate Michael Wadley, who's trailing in the polls in a race against Democrat Roy Cooper. A new Fox News poll shows only 39% approve of the president's job performance, with inflation the biggest issue to most voters. 3 in 4 rate the economy only fair or poor, as the Federal Reserve, for the first time in nearly 3 years, gives us an interest rate hike aimed at tamping down inflation. Fed Chair Kevin Warsh says,
10: "This summer's inflation readings do not tell me that underlying trends have meaningfully improved."
8: But the president's critical. He wants rates cut, telling reporters before boarding Air Force One,
11: "The board is very hostile. They're very political. They're doing the wrong thing."
8: Back to that new Fox News poll, about 2 in 3 believe that Trump tariffs are hurting the economy. And amid a trade war with Canada and even higher tariffs, Canada's prime minister has gone to Europe for help.
12: Mark Carney's told the European Parliament in Strasbourg that Europe and Canada are strong apart, but even stronger together. He says he welcomes the invitation to his country to become an associate member of the EU, with cooperation on the economy, AI, minerals, strategy and military production. President Trump called the idea laughable, suggesting it could be a hostile act.
8: That's Fox's Jonathan Savage. The president also threatens to stop trading with Europe on many things. 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
8: We mentioned diesel's record high price. Well, President Trump is blaming the Russia-Ukraine war and attacks on fuel facilities that he wants stopped. Well, now the president has a bill he can sign that aims to end the conflict, passed by the House.
16: The Lindsey O. Graham Sanctioning Russia and Iran Act, named in honor of the late senator, aims to sanction Russian officials, banks, and a shadow fleet of tankers that keeps Russian energy moving. It also directs President Trump to impose up to 100% tariffs on the top 5 importers of Russian oil or natural gas. Supporters say it'll help put an economic stranglehold on Moscow. It had already been approved by the Senate, and now the House has given it a thumbs up by a vote of 262-159. In Washington, Jill Nato, Fox News.
8: On Wall Street, stock futures are rising the day after the Dow dropped 631 points following the Fed's rate hike. Big cheers for a baseball player, but not on the field. A surprise ovation from staff at the Kessler Institute for Rehabilitation in New Jersey as athletics prospect Ryan Lasko is heading home more than 2 months after an outfield collision left him paralyzed. The 24-year-old suffered the injury on June 30th in center field for the AA Midland Rockhounds, colliding with a teammate while diving for a ball. Lasko was paralyzed from the chest down, with both arms also affected. He underwent spinal decompression and stabilization surgery to repair a C6-C7 vertebrae fracture. His doctors and therapists are encouraged by his progress. Lasko tells the Associated Press that his dominant right arm is weaker and will take time to strengthen, but has begun to regain feeling in his legs and feet. Tony Genualdo, Fox News.
17: In the major leagues, the Cleveland Guardians leapfrogged the White Sox into first place in the American League Central Division, beating Chicago 6-3 to take a half-game lead in that race. The regular season ends a week from Sunday. I'm Dave Anthony. This is Fox News.
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1: Fed not finished. Good morning, I'm Gordon Deal, along with Nicole Murray, on this Thursday, September 17th. Glad you could join us. Here's what's up this hour.
2: The Federal Reserve lifted interest rates as expected and hinted that another hike is on the table for later this year.
1: The House has handed President Trump new tariff authority as part of a bill designed to punish Russia for its war on Ukraine.
2: President Trump is slamming the idea of Canada becoming an associate member of the European Union. Here is reaction.
1: And the struggling housing market now facing a 7% mortgage.
3: The war in Iran is driving up prices of energy and as a result, just about everything. And so the expectations for higher inflation mean that bond investors are demanding a higher return on treasuries. So that drives up yields. And 30-year mortgages tend to follow 10-year treasuries.
1: Nicholas Miller at the Wall Street Journal on how home buyers and builders are likely facing more headwinds. As expected, the Federal Reserve has raised interest rates for the first time in 3 years. The increase was approved unanimously yesterday, and the vast majority of officials indicated that there's at least one more hike on the table for this year. Fed Chairman Kevin Warsh focused on the emerging evidence that convinced him inflation would not improve at an adequate pace without tighter monetary policy. That's contrary to comments from Trump administration officials who feel inflation was no longer a problem or would fall on its own over time.
4: I've got nothing for you on a discussion with the president, but I won't make that count as your question. On the American people, as I said in my prepared remarks, the least well-off are the ones who have the most to gain from stable prices.
1: The latest consumer price index for August was 3.4%. Stocks finished lower yesterday, but stock futures rose early today. Investors are now turning to today's economic data for further clues on the health of the economy. For example, weekly jobless claims data. The House has passed a sanctions and tariff bill designed to punish Russia over its war on Ukraine. The measure passed on the final day that the lower chamber is in session before lawmakers leave until after Election Day. Some 58 Democrats voted in favor. 7 Republicans voted in opposition. House Speaker Mike Johnson.
5: It's the most significant international action taken so far to bring the unjust war to an end over there.
1: The Senate passed the legislation in August after negotiations led by the late Senator Lindsey Graham of South Carolina. It now heads to President Trump for his signature. The legislation targets Russia's energy and defense industries as well as its shadow fleet of tankers that evade existing sanctions in order to deprive Moscow of funds that are used to pay for its war with Ukraine. It faced pushback because it also authorizes Trump to impose tariffs of up to 100% on countries like China and India to reduce their dependence on Russian oil and gas. President Trump believes that the European Union allowing Canada to become an associate member could be a hostile act and threatens to respond with tariffs on the EU. European Commission President Ursula von der Leyen floated the idea of Canada as an associate member yesterday. Trump conditioned his threat on the intention of European leaders, saying that if it's a good intention, that's fine. He said if it's a bad intention, we'll put very heavy tariffs on Europe.
6: If they do that, if I think it's at all a hostile act, I will put very serious tariffs or stop trading with Europe on many things.
1: Earlier this month, Canadian Prime Minister Mark Carney had said he was seeking a unique alliance with the EU as relations between Ottawa and Washington have deteriorated since Trump's return to the White House, leading to tariffs on tens of billions of dollars in cross-border trade. Carney speaks to the European Parliament today. It's 10 minutes now after the hour. On This Morning, America's First News.

0: Man, I love this place. I've been surfing here since I was a kid. Now, seeing my grandson out on the water, it means everything to me. Watching him and taking in the blue waves, the sea breeze, the blurry horizon.
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1: Thanks for joining us. 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The Supreme Court's rejection of President Trump's mail-in voting rules just weeks before the midterms generated a collective exhale among election administrators, voting rights groups, and congressional Democrats. But the last-minute churn has them fretting over what else the administration has in store. Trump in North Carolina last night.
2: This election, I'm asking you to pretend I'm on the ballot just one more time. I said that the other night.
1: More on potential pre-election day maneuvers from Josh Gerstein, senior legal affairs reporter at Politico. Josh, what are you hearing?
3: Well, there's a lot of concern, I think, among the people that administer elections, as well as lawyers and so forth that operate in this area, that there still could be a lot of legal uncertainty around the vote. The vote is getting underway in various states with mail-in ballots, absentee ballots going out, ballots going out of the country to military and overseas voters. But there are still some outstanding questions out there about some databases that the Trump administration wants to allow states to use to sort of verify people's identities. And, of course, the very basic concern that if some of these elections turn out to be close, that there could be extensive legal wrangling after Election Day.
1: Yeah. You spoke to a woman named Mary Beth Kuznick in Fayette County, Pennsylvania. What is she saying?
3: Well, so she is the director of elections there, and she said she was getting a lot of calls from voters in advance of the most recent Supreme Court ruling, who were really unclear about what the status was of absentee ballots and mail-in ballots. I have to say, as someone who follows this for a living, what the Supreme Court did was very confusing. At one point, they allowed Trump's plan to go forward last month, and then just a few days ago, they said that it cannot go forward for this election. And so others who may not follow it that closely are left a little bit confused about whether to expect their ballots. I think the biggest concern among some people was that even if they received an absentee ballot and mailed it back to the elections department, that the post office might not deliver it. The first plan that the Trump administration put out said that if the barcodes and so forth didn't match the data that the government had on file, it wouldn't even be delivered to the elections office. And that was eventually dropped from the final proposal the Trump administration put out.
1: Jeez. We're speaking with Josh Gerstein, senior legal affairs reporter at Politico. His story is called Election Watchers Brace for Trump's Next Move After Supreme Court Ruling. What has this meant, if anything, right now, just weeks away from the midterms, to voter confidence?
3: Well, I think there's still a lot of concern out there, particularly because President Trump frequently talks about concerns about election fraud and ballot stuffing. We're seeing the Justice Department sort of reinforce those messages in the last few days by making a smattering of arrests of foreigners who allegedly voted in U.S. elections. It's a problem that the president often talks about. Statistically, does not seem to be a huge problem. There are a pretty significant number of foreigners, Gordon, who are on the election rolls, usually through the so-called motor voter system and the way you can register to vote at the Registry of Motor Vehicles. If you check the wrong box, either intentionally or unintentionally, you'll get registered as a voter. The number of those foreigners that get registered that way who actually end up voting seems to be, as according to all the tallies I've seen, infinitesimally small, and I've never heard that that could make an actual impact in an actual election that's taken place.
1: Yeah. What potential further litigation could there be here in the closing weeks before the midterms, Josh?
3: The litigation we're still waiting for a decision from the Supreme Court on has to do with a database the Department of Homeland Security has that has citizenship information. It's not complete, and some states want to use it to verify the ID and the identity of people who are casting ballots. I suppose if that database indicates that person's not a citizen, it might interfere with their ability to vote. We've had judges put a hold on that, and the Supreme Court right now is deciding whether that tool will be available for the midterm elections or not. It's not something that had been used in election administration before. It's something pretty much that law enforcement used, and the Trump administration is not saying they'll require it, but they want to allow states that are interested in using the tool to use it, and that's something the Supreme Court's going to have to give a thumbs up or a thumbs down to in the course of the next few days.
1: Yeah. Could all this wind up suppressing voter turnout?
3: It definitely could. I mean, a lot of people think that the effort against mail-in voting is designed to suppress voter turnout. In some states, mail-in voting is the primary way that they do voting at this point.
1: Thanks, Josh. Josh Gerstein, senior legal affairs reporter at Politico. 20 minutes now after the hour on This Morning, America's First News. Here's Nicole Murray.
0: And now, the three big things you need to know. Number one.
4: The Federal Reserve has raised interest rates for the first time in 3 years. Fed Chair Kevin Warsh.
5: Economic activity is expanding at a solid pace. While uncertainty remains elevated, owing in part to geopolitical developments, domestic spending has been resilient.
4: The increase was approved unanimously. Policymakers also hinted that another hike is on the table for later this year.
0: Number two.
4: The House of Representatives has passed a sweeping sanctions and tariff bill intended to increase economic pressure on Russia over its invasion of Ukraine. House Speaker Mike Johnson.
6: We also passed the Lindsey Graham Sanctioning Russia and Iran Act. This strengthens economic sanctions against Russia to put maximum pressure on Vladimir Putin's war machine.
4: The bill now goes to President Trump to sign into law.
0: Number three.
4: President Trump said the Kennedy Center could close or be ripped down if his administration does not receive recognition on the Performing Arts Center as tensions over his name being removed intensifies.
2: I'm the one capable of fixing it and then have to subsidize it for years to come because you will lose with the Kennedy Center. They were losing hundreds of millions of dollars and sometimes hundreds of millions. This is before I got involved.
4: A federal judge earlier this week blocked the Performing Arts Center's board from adding a tribute to Trump on the building or site. The family of a Texas woman who died from a pregnancy-related condition has sued the state's Republican Attorney General, Ken Paxton, and doctors who treated her, claiming an abortion could have saved her life. The suit also claims that the state's near-total ban on the procedure is unconstitutional. OpenAI has disclosed 6 new instances in which artificial intelligence systems hid mistakes, made up data, and moved files onto the open internet without permission. A California golden retriever missed the memo on the whole guard dog thing. The New York Post shows security video of 90-pound Nash having a friendly reaction when someone broke into his family's San Diego home. The pup can be seen bringing the intruder toys and trying to play the entire time.
1: That's my chocolate lab.
4: Yeah.
1: Everybody's a friend. I always joke. If Kelly and I were being pistol whipped by, say, armed intruders.
4: Yeah.
1: That would be Lola. She would just go, hey, can I get some belly rubs here, please?
4: Yeah, get me involved.
1: 22 minutes after the hour.
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0: being with us. As if the housing market didn't have enough challenges, mortgage rates are closing in on 7% for the first time since the beginning of last year. What could happen as a result? From Nicholas Miller, real estate reporter at the Wall Street Journal. Nicholas, take us through it.
1: Mortgage rates are closing in on for the first time since the beginning of last year. They've already surpassed 7, depending on where you look. And basically that is because Treasury yields have been rising as a result of the war in Iran. And 30-year mortgage rates tend to follow the 10-year Treasury. And basically, higher mortgage rates promises to make life more difficult for home buyers who are already facing really high home prices, kind of an uncertain economy. And the housing market now is well into its fourth year of stagnation. And with this latest rise in mortgage rates, seems unlikely to improve anytime soon.
0: Jeez. All right. So maybe go like a third semester economics for us here. And why is it that the 10-year is rising, therefore impacting the 30-year mortgage rate?
1: Yeah, absolutely. So basically, 10-year bond yields are affected by expectations for inflation. And so the war in Iran is driving up prices of energy and, as a result, just about everything. And so the expectations for higher inflation mean that bond investors are demanding a higher return on treasuries. So that drives up yields. And 30-year mortgages tend to follow 10-year treasuries because the average 30-year mortgage lasts about 10 years before it's refinanced or it's exited through a sale. So, that's kind of the progression.
0: Yeah. All right. So this means what? The further kind of feet dragging here in the housing market in terms of sales?
1: Yeah, absolutely. So, at the beginning of the year, the real estate industry had been hoping that this year would signal kind of the start of the beginning of the end of the housing market's kind of stagnation. And mortgage rates fell below 6 at the beginning of the year in February, and there was a big flurry of activity. And so after the U.S.

0: Regan Black. He's trying to sell his condo. Like, what's that been like for him?
1: Yeah, I mean, his experience is similar to the experience for a lot of sellers right now, which is they're trying to sell and, you know, for a price that they want. And buyers, just because of how high mortgage rates are now, the list price they're able to afford has been hurt. So buyers are less likely to, you know, especially compared to what they were doing and the post-pandemic boom, they're less likely to just kind of jump at a property.
0: Thanks, Nicholas. Nicholas Miller, real estate reporter at The Wall Street Journal. 30 minutes now after the hour on This Morning, America's First News.

0: Stuart Varney, and this is the Fox Business Report.
1: U.S. stock futures are recovering ground. Stocks slumped yesterday after the Federal Reserve's first rate increase in 3 years. The Fed raised short-term interest rates by 0.25%. This morning, the 10-year Treasury yield is under 5%. Cooling crude oil prices are contributing, still elevated but off recent highs. Brent crude, the global price for oil, at $103 a barrel. West Texas Intermediate.
2: News. I'm Gianna Gelosi. President Trump expected to bring together top tech leaders with Chinese President Xi Jinping next week as the AI debate heats up, with some pushing to keep moving forward while others call for a pause over safety concerns. Fox's Madeline Rivera.
3: Yesterday, Senator Bernie Sanders held a briefing on AI with industry experts, and one of those panelists says lawmakers have perhaps a year to rein in AI.
4: It's something like a little Chernobyl, this Hugging Face accident, where a lot of...
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5: Are under intense economic strain. Here's Jessica Dickler, personal finance reporter at CNBC. Jess, what's up here?
6: We've been tracking the cost of college for a long time, and we are just seeing it tick up continuously year after year. Now we have close to 16 or so schools that have a sticker price of more than $100,000 a year. So the cost is pretty shocking and a major deterrent to a lot of students and families. So here I kind of dove into how much students actually pay and what is driving the increased cost and why so many schools at the same time are financially struggling, even though they're charging so much.
5: Why do they charge, or at least seemingly charge, so much, yet generally speaking, most families don't actually pay the $100,000?
6: Yeah, well, that's a lot of this happens behind the scenes, so it's not readily transparent, how much students are going to pay in the end when they apply to a school. There has been this slow shift to what they call high tuition, high aid. Schools are raising the price, but they're also giving out more generous financial aid packages. And that's not just need-based aid, but also primarily merit-based aid. So they're offering financial incentives to get students to come because it's just getting increasingly competitive.
5: Mm. We're speaking with Jessica Dickler, personal finance reporter at CNBC. The story is called College Sticker Prices Keep Rising, Why Many Schools Are Still Under Financial Strain. Somebody referenced a ticking time bomb in higher education. That would be what?
6: Yeah, so I talked to the president of Colby College in Maine. This is a really top-tier, small liberal arts school, and the president, David Green, was telling me that a lot of schools are in this precarious financial position because they don't have very many families that are paying the full price of admission. So schools are offering a lot of aid, and therefore they have seen their tuition revenue actually decline over time, and that's what he's calling the ticking time bomb, that this is not a financial model that is sustainable in the long run.
5: Mm. Demographics are not helping either.
6: Right. We have seen this general enrollment, what they call the enrollment cliff, which is that fewer students are going to college. There's a smaller population of college-age students. Colleges also have other financial, constraints here. They have higher operating costs. Like I said, they're giving out more aid. And there's an overall, increased financial headwinds that a lot of schools are facing.
5: Jeez. So, we've seen a lot of them close the past, few years. Are more of them on the chopping block?
6: Yes, a lot of these smaller schools have closed. We've seen that number increase pretty rapidly. But now we're seeing some bigger name, more mid-tier, larger schools in financial jeopardy. And that's because they are just not able to compete for students. They're not meeting their enrollment numbers.

0: our tuition revenue is falling, and we are going to see some bigger name schools potentially close in the years ahead.
1: You touched on it briefly, but explain like the lack of transparency. Does that rank up there in terms of our frustration with higher education in general?
0: Yes. I mean, first of all, a lot of students are just put off by the sheer cost. But then when they apply to schools, they don't even learn what their financial aid package will be until they get their offer admission. And that happens in the late spring. So, you know, you could apply in November, December, January, and then find out in April or May what the school will offer you. And then there's oftentimes, you know, a little bit of negotiating. You can go back and forth with the financial aid office trying to get more aid. But in the end, you won't know your, you know, what you have to pay out of pocket until you have to decide on the school, and that is very late in the process, you know, towards somewhere in May when, you know, you have to make your final decision. And that can be very frustrating for students because the financial aspect of it is the most important component for many families. They cannot afford these schools on their own. Very few people can afford to pay $100,000 a year out of their own pocket.
1: All right. Thanks, Jess. Jessica Dickler, personal finance reporter at CNBC. 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On This Morning, America's First News. Coming up next, another frustrating emergency incident involving a driverless car.
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0: Thanks for joining us. Make sure to check out the latest episode of our video series called When the Mic is Off. Now playing, is pet pampering out of control? Nicole and I debated on Instagram, TikTok, Facebook, and X. Just do a search for This Morning with Gordon Deal. Welcome into Friday Eve. 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
1: Good morning. We have a couple stories about fed-up first responders to talk about today. And, you know, we love to laugh when the robots show that they aren't ready to take over just yet. This one, however, could have been a little bit more serious. Viral video taken by a hotel guest this week appears to show a Waymo driverless vehicle in a head-to-head standoff with a fire engine in Austin, Texas, that looked to be on its way to an emergency. The video shows the Waymo edging toward the front of the truck rather than yielding to it as both try to navigate a narrow driveway. A firefighter is seen getting out of the truck and standing in front of the robot car trying to shoo it away. It's not clear from the video how the standoff ended, but a Waymo spokesperson said that the vehicle paused briefly before backing up to let the fire truck pass.
0: Yeah.
1: It looked very brief.
0: My sentiment exactly.
1: I don't know what the definition at Waymo of briefly paused is, but it's probably a lot longer than most of us.
0: It looked like a kitten that was trying to explore its potential relationship with a Great Dane.
1: Yeah.
0: You know, like newly introduced into the house together.
1: Inching forward.
0: Taking a sniff. Is this thing friendly or not? The Waymo just looked clueless there.
1: Yeah, trying to see what the reaction is going to be. And it didn't really move much when the reaction was, get out of the way.
0: Yeah, I thought the story was going to be that eventually the massive fire truck just sort of edged into the Waymo and guided it like out of the way with its massive front bumper, but I guess that wasn't
1: it. It appeared that the fire truck was trying to get around it when the video got cut off, so we don't know exactly how it ended. Waymo claims that it just happily went off on its way, but I'm not so sure about that.
0: It's frustrating, though. Yeah. It seems to be like no policy necessarily.
1: Yeah.
0: If it was like a true emergency, these guys were racing to a house fire. Can they actually just, like, smash the driverless vehicle out of the way?
1: Yeah, my guess is probably, but hopefully it doesn't come to that.
0: Right.
1: And good news, Gordon. Police say there, in fact, is not a tiger running loose through any of our backyards. Authorities in Jackson, New Jersey, were forced to make a statement on social media after a viral video purported to show a tiger on the loose in the area, having escaped from Six Flags Great Adventure, which features an African safari park. Numerous people called 911 after seeing the video, which prompted police to set the record straight, confirming that all the park's animals are safe and accounted for inside of their designated enclosures. Some residents, however, may still be jittery from that time in 1999 when a real tiger did escape from the home of a woman in Jackson dubbed the Tiger Lady.
0: I remember that. Definitely remember that.
1: And plot twist, Gordon, I live in Jackson, New Jersey. Now, Jackson's a big town.
0: Yeah.
1: I'm about a 10-minute drive away from where this would have happened, but I could see a tiger making its way across town if it was, you know, really looking for food.
0: So, but this, by the way, will not be the last kind of fake video
1: that
0: will prompt police departments to make a statement of some kind.
1: Yeah, they spend half their time debunking these theories these days, I think.
0: I bet. Thank you, Mike. 13 minutes now in front of the hour.

0: Man, I love this place. I've been surfing here since I was a kid. Now, seeing my grandson out on the water, it means everything to me. Watching him and taking in the blue waves, the sea breeze, the blurry horizon.
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1: Thanks for spending time with us. Welcome into Thursday. The Federal Reserve's move to raise short-term interest rates by a quarter percentage point has the potential to impact your bank account. Credit card debt, home loans, all likely to react. The Wall Street Journal looked at some impacts. Credit card borrowers will feel the increase quickly. By one measure, a quarter point hike would add about $1.38 a month in interest on the average card balance of $6,600. Auto loan rates, which tend to follow longer-term market rates, are unlikely to be significantly affected, even if lenders pass along the full increase. Cox Automotive estimates it would add about $6 a month to a new car payment and $4 a month to a used car payment. 8 minutes now in front of the hour on This Morning. Once again, here's Nicole Murray.
0: And now, the three big things you need to know. Number one.
2: The Federal Reserve has unanimously voted to raise interest rates by 25 basis points. President Trump reacting to the decision.
3: I'm relying on Kevin, but he's got, you know, a very tough board. He's got a board that was put there by a lot of other people. And the interest rates are too high. They're not appropriate.
2: A majority of the policymakers said they also anticipate at least one more quarter percentage point hike by the end of the year.
0: Number two.
2: President Trump has suggested that the European Union allowing Canada to become an associate member could be a hostile act and threatened to respond by imposing more tariffs on the bloc.
3: It's laughable. Look, the whole thing with Canada. Canada's been a terrible trade partner.
2: Trump also suggested that the U.S. could cut off trade with Europe in certain areas.
0: Number three.
2: Federal investigators say that a video recording taken by a reporter while aboard the NBC4 News helicopter that crashed in Los Angeles is the most important evidence in determining what went wrong. National Transportation Safety Board's air crash investigator Fabian Salazar.
4: In that recording, we are clearly hearing sounds that are consistent with the engine changing its speed. And we're also hearing tones that are being generated that are likely advisories to the pilot.
2: At least three people were killed from the crash earlier this week. Energy Secretary Chris Wright on Fox News claimed that gas prices are elevated because of the Iran war, and he expects costs to fall once the conflict ends.
5: Yes, this has taken some energy resources out of the marketplace. It is causing a short-term sacrifice for Americans right now, but this is to end Iran's ability to forever drive up energy prices.
2: AAA data says the national average sits at $4.43 per gallon. White House Chief of Staff Susie Wiles posted on X that she is cancer-free. She was diagnosed with breast cancer back in March. A new J.D. Power report says that Minneapolis-St. Paul International Airport is the highest-ranked among mega airports. The study measured flyer satisfaction in numerous areas, including facilities.

0: these in the terminal and passengers' trust level.
1: All right.
0: Love that.
1: Goes for Minneapolis.
0: Yeah, right.
1: It's a hub. You know, it's a kind of a hub for what? Traveling west if you're a New Yorker or you're a West Coaster coming to the East Coast.
0: I don't know. I don't,
1: point.
0: I don't discriminate. I love a good airport. I think they're fun, to be honest with you.
1: I like to be there like 3 hours early.
0: Yeah.
1: The whole place, figure it out.
0: Get food, maybe shop.
1: Drinks?
0: Okay.
1: How did you not leave that? How did you leave that out?
0: I was rage baiting you.
1: 6 minutes in front of the hour.
2: 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Message and data rates may apply.
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0: pleasure with us when thousands of employees at Station Casinos arrived at one of the company's resorts to celebrate its 50th anniversary. They hadn't a clue what was about to happen. Turns out they were hitting the jackpot. The founders announced that each of Station Casino's 10,000 employees were to receive a bonus consisting of $1,000 of company stock for every year they've been on the payroll, totaling $70 million in gifts. Ida Johnson, who began her career with the company in 1977, received $49,000 worth of stock. Meanwhile, the Supreme Court is ordering management to recognize and bargain with the Culinary Workers Union Local 226. The National Labor Relations Board ruled 4 years ago that Station Casinos unlawfully interfered with unionization efforts by hiking wages and benefits just prior to an employee vote. Station Casinos operates recreational venues in Nevada away from the Las Vegas Strip, like restaurants, movie theaters, and banquet spaces. For Nicole Murray and Mike Gavin, I'm Gordon Deal. 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

0: Republicans again. I'm Dave Anthony, Fox News. President Trump again telling supporters pretend he's on the ballot in November. And as gas prices get pumped up even more because of the Iran conflict, he said at a rally in North Carolina,
1: that war's going to end very soon. Watch. You just watch.
0: But a new Fox News poll shows a lot of worry about the economy. 3 in 4 say it's just fair or poor.
2: More than 3 times as many say they're financially falling behind rather than getting ahead, which is why President Trump is pushing back hard on the sentiment that Democrats would be better than Republicans at handling those top concerns.
1: The Democrats gave us the dark age of America, and we turned it into the golden age.
2: In North Carolina, President Trump stumping for Republican candidate Michael Whatley, arguing the higher gas prices imposed by the Iran war are justified, given the threat that he had to address.
0: Fox's Jackie Henrick at the White House. The U.S. is under more scrutiny over the Iran conflict.
3: Human rights experts commissioned by the United Nations say they found reasonable grounds to believe the U.S. committed war crimes in 2 strikes on Iran. They include a missile attack that hit a school in the southern city Minab. Iran's state media says 168 people were killed, most of them children.
0: Fox's Jonathan Savage. The U.S. military says it does not target civilians. President Trump has blamed Ukraine in part for diesel's record high prices, calling for an end to attacks on Russian fuel facilities. This is the House follows the Senate, sending him a bill to impose new sanctions on Russia trying to end that war.
4: Named after late Senator Lindsey Graham, nearly a year and a half after it was introduced. It includes targeting Russia's shadow fleet and grants the president the authority to impose secondary tariffs on buyers of Russian oil and gas.
0: Fox's Molly Lyon. And as the president considers signing that, he's also warning Europe. Allowing Canada to be an associate member of the European Union may be a hostile act. Amid a U.S.-Canada trade dispute warning, he could stop trading with Europe on many things. 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
0: Now more on Congress. The House has adjourned until after the midterm elections, after approving that Russia sanctions bill and one other piece of legislation.
8: The bipartisan Ratepayer Protection Act, which passed 417-3, is intended to shield Americans from potential energy costs associated with data centers. The bill would require states to consider, but not mandate, a federal standard to ensure that facilities that demand a lot of electricity would have to cover 100% of the cost of any extra utility production or infrastructure upgrades required to meet their demand. Critics say it doesn't have teeth. The bill would not force state regulators to adopt the framework, but says states have to hold a hearing on such a policy within 2 years from the time the legislation is enacted. Republican Senator John Husted has introduced a companion bill in the Senate, but it has not yet gotten a vote. Tanya J. Powers, Fox News.
0: This as concern grows over artificial intelligence going out of control. Independent Senator Bernie Sanders held a bipartisan briefing at the Capitol with tech experts, including the so-called Godfather.
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1: Another hike in the wings. Good morning, I'm Gordon Deal, along with Nicole Murray, on this Thursday, September 17th. Glad you could be with us. Here's what we have for you this hour.
2: As expected, the Federal Reserve has raised interest rates. Plus, officials say another hike could come later this year.
1: Overcoming opposition from Democrats, the House has passed a measure designed to punish Russia for its war on Ukraine.
2: OpenAI has found six more cases of artificial intelligence making up data and releasing files onto the Internet without approval.
1: And the trend of couples eating separately, something known as a food divorce.
3: Meals have been a built-in moment for couples to reconnect. Couples sit and talk about the day, are able to decompress and have an opportunity to enter each other's world. So when couples don't have that, they can start living parallel lives.
1: Family therapist Alicia Livingston in Dallas on what leads to a food divorce. The White House may argue that inflation isn't a concern, but the Federal Reserve sees it differently. The central bank yesterday raised interest rates by a quarter point, a move that was widely expected. The increase was approved unanimously, and 16 out of 18 officials indicated that there's at least one more hike on the table for this year. Fed Chairman Kevin Warsh pointed to an economy he sees as picking up speed, with strong economic and job growth adding to price pressures that no longer seem tied to just oil costs or import tariffs.
4: We cannot affect any individual price, whether it be oil prices, whether it be foodstuffs at the grocery store. But what we can do and will do is ensure that any change in relative prices don't broaden out, don't have second and third order effects in the economy.
1: The rate increase was the first such move in 3 years. The latest consumer price index for August was 3.4%. President Trump took to his Truth Social platform to repeat his call for lowering interest rates. Stocks finished lower yesterday, but stock futures rose earlier today. The House has passed a sanctions and tariff bill designed to punish Russia over its war on Ukraine. The measure passed on the final day that the lower chamber is in session before lawmakers leave Washington until after Election Day. Some 58 Democrats voted in favor of the bill, while seven Republicans voted in opposition. House Speaker Mike Johnson.
5: We also passed the Lindsey Graham Sanctioning Russia and Iran Act. This strengthens economic sanctions against Russia to put maximum pressure on Vladimir Putin's war machine.
1: The Senate passed the legislation in August after negotiations led by the late Senator Lindsey Graham of South Carolina. It now heads to President Trump for his signature. The legislation targets Russia's energy and defense industries, as well as its shadow fleet of tankers that evade existing sanctions in order to deprive Moscow of funds that are used to pay for its war with Ukraine. Separately, the House overwhelmingly passed legislation aimed at protecting Americans from shouldering the potential costs of data centers on their electricity bills. Calling Canada a terrible trading partner, President Trump believes that the European Union allowing Canada to become an associate member could be a hostile act and threatens to respond with tariffs on the EU. Trump conditioned his threat yesterday on the intention of European leaders, saying that if it's a good intention, that's fine. If it's a bad intention, we'll put very heavy tariffs on Europe.
6: It's laughable. Look, the whole thing with Canada. Canada's been a terrible trade partner.
1: European Commission President Ursula von der Leyen floated the idea of Canada as an associate member yesterday. Canada's prime minister speaks to the European Parliament today. The EU faces the risk of war on its borders due to Russia's invasion of Ukraine, while both the EU bloc and Canada have tangled with the U.S. over trade. If you've missed anything from today's show, there's an easy way to catch up. Just tell Alexa, Siri, or Google to play This Morning with Gordon Deal. It's 11 minutes now after the hour. On This Morning, America's First News.
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0: 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This is America's First News, This Morning, with your host, Gordon Deal.
1: Thanks for spending time with us. Welcome into Thursday. Washington is scrambling to manage the abrupt panic around AI development. But party politics, a limited legislative window, and a lack of consensus makes it an uphill, next to impossible task. Insight from Miranda Nazaro, senior technology reporter at The Hill. Miranda, what's going on?
2: You know, it's been years for Congress to learn and understand the technology, and now we are kind of at this pivotal moment where it's crunch time. We only have about 2 months total left in Washington for lawmakers to even do anything on artificial intelligence safety. I think last week it comes off the heels of getting a warning from 27-year-old Jacob Coxon, who worked at Anthropic, which makes the popular Claude chatbot models. And he basically said, if we don't slow down the development of AI, humanity could be gone in 10 years, which clearly got a lot of people in a panic, understandably so, by this claim. And it kind of sent lawmakers into a panic. And we are now seeing a flurry of proposals being thrown around from both Democrats and Republicans, interestingly enough, even as President Trump hunkers down on his support for light touch regulation and for the AI industry. Some of the proposals look like things like requiring companies to have a so-called kill switch that could basically turn off or pause a model from the public should there be new safety risks.
1: Besides the legislative calendar, what else seems to be working against lawmakers here?
2: Yeah, I think it's a few things. You have obviously the president who, in order to get any policy passed and signed by him, he needs to agree with it, and he's made very clear that he doesn't believe it's the role of Congress or even really Washington to be regulating these private companies. You also have much of the tech industry still in favor of a very light touch regulation. I know we saw over the weekend Anthropic, OpenAI, even Elon Musk come out in support of some sort of framework and industry standard. But then you have others like NVIDIA CEO Jensen Huang saying that this is overblown, we don't need this sort of thing, we don't want the government to get too involved, it will stop our ability to win in the so-called AI race with China. So, you know, while there is maybe a growing movement to do more to prevent any risks of AI, I think that there is still a great amount of pushback from both Silicon Valley, but also President Trump, who at the end of the day is really the one that needs to be able to sign off on this stuff if it's going to come from Washington.
1: We're speaking with Miranda Nazaro, senior technology reporter at The Hill. The story is called Lawmakers Scramble to Catch Up on AI. Many in the Trump administration are sort of positioning this as a race against China for why we shouldn't be slowing down, as they say, the development of AI. What does that mean exactly with regards to China?
2: Yeah, so the Trump administration has long done this, as well as a lot of tech leaders. Basically, the idea is, or their argument is, that if we slow down development, if we put more guardrails that could slow down, getting to the top of development when it comes to AI, then we could be letting go of our competitive edge against China, which China is probably the closest to the U.S. when it comes to how advanced they are in AI. This is turning into, you know, in some ways kind of like a nuclear arms race, where it's the idea that we need to be prepared should China develop AI so greatly that they are able to now hack into critical infrastructures. They are able to take Americans' data. They are able to utilize it in their military, should that be an issue down the line. And I think that as a result, that's where you see kind of let the tech firms work for themselves. Our priority right now is national security, and that's why you see the Trump admin really sticking to that point, because I think national security is just naturally one of their top priorities.
1: Thanks, Miranda. Miranda Nazaro, senior technology reporter at The Hill. 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They can't harm you if they can't find you. 20 minutes now after the hour on This Morning. Here's Nicole Murray.
0: And now, the three big things you need to know. Number one.
3: The Federal Reserve has raised interest rates for the first time in 3 years. Fed Chair Kevin Warsh did not say whether he spoke with President Trump regarding the decision.
4: I've got nothing for you on a discussion with the president, but I won't make that count as your question. On the American people, as I said in my prepared remarks, the least well-off are the ones who have the most to gain from stable prices.
3: The increase was approved unanimously.
0: Number two.
3: The House of Representatives has passed a sweeping sanctions and tariff bill intended to increase economic pressure on Russia over its invasion of Ukraine. House Speaker Mike Johnson.
5: It's the most significant international action taken so far to bring the unjust war to an end over there.
3: The bill now goes to President Trump to sign it into law.
0: Number three.
3: President Trump said the Kennedy Center could close or be ripped down if his administration does not receive recognition on the Performing Arts Center as tensions over his name being removed intensifies.
6: I think that the Trump administration should certainly have recognition because, frankly, if we don't do that, it's going to close. It'll end up being ripped down. It's in very, very bad shape, very dangerous shape.
3: A federal judge earlier this week blocked the Performing Arts Center's board from adding a tribute to Trump on the building or site. OpenAI has disclosed 6 new instances in which artificial intelligence systems hid mistakes, made up data, and moved files onto the open internet without permission. Energy Secretary Chris Wright on Fox News claimed that gas prices are elevated because of the Iran war, and he expects costs to fall once the conflict ends.
7: Yes, this has taken some energy resources out of the marketplace. It is causing a short-term sacrifice for Americans right now, but this is to end Iran's ability to forever drive up energy prices.
3: AAA data says the national average sits at $4.43 per gallon. Spider-Man Brand New Day has passed Star Wars The Force Awakens to become the highest grossing film in the history of the U.S.-Canada box office. The film has now made more than $936 million.
1: Impressive.
3: Very impressive. People love their superheroes.
1: No doubt about it. We have 15 movies for each now or something like that?
3: Something like that.
1: 22 minutes now after the hour.
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16: 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You know, music has always been a huge part of my life. It's something that I started pursuing as a kid and never gave up on. It took a lot of hard work and dedication, but it paid off. Music has allowed me to travel around the world and to meet a lot of interesting people. So don't let anybody tell you that your dreams aren't possible, because they are. This message is brought to you by the U.S. Air Force.

0: being with us. Does this sound like your home? Couples who are choosing to eat separately. The trend has been dubbed a food divorce. Analysis from Alicia Livingston, founder of Living Balanced Therapy and Wellness in Dallas-Fort Worth. Alicia, what is it?
1: So food divorce is this emerging trend where couples are shopping, cooking, and eating separately instead of sharing meals and truly connecting at the dinner table or in the kitchen.
0: So we're not just eating perhaps differently in terms of the food and the prep. We're actually eating at different times.
1: Yes, and potentially different locations as well. Maybe one partner is eating in the living room and the other partner is eating at the dinner table, or one partner is eating at the home office or in the bedroom while the other partner is elsewhere.
0: Why do I get the sense you're giving two thumbs down to this?
1: So historically, meals have been a built-in moment for couples to reconnect. Couples sit and talk about the day, are able to decompress, and have an opportunity to enter each other's world. So when couples don't have that, they can start living parallel lives without realizing it. And without that connection, that's where issues or conflict, potentially resentment, start to creep in.
0: Yikes. Is typically something underpinning all that, or can food divorce actually be the start of something?
1: Typically, there is something under that. People have very different dietary needs now. GLP-1s have changed appetite and eating patterns. More people are following specialized eating and nutrition plans. Allergies are also more common. So, and many couples have very different work schedules. So there are a lot of contributing factors to what could make food divorce seemingly a reasonable accommodation to make for your partner.
0: Yeah. I can understand if one person's on a GLP-1 or somebody's got severe allergies and therefore has to eat a completely different diet, but eating in different rooms seems puzzling.
1: Yes, it is. I think another contributing factor to having separate locations is also the type of media people like to consume.
0: Yeah.
1: It's becoming more common for people to maybe be doom scrolling while they eat or watching TV while they eat, which is also interrupting that time that used to be very common for couples to connect and have moments of conversation and intimacy.
0: Yeah. We're speaking with Alicia Livingston, marriage and family therapist, also founder of Living Balanced Therapy and Wellness in the Dallas-Fort Worth area. We're talking about food divorce. This was not something I think you and I would have discussed 40 years ago, this type of thing.
1: That's right. Definitely the current state of relationships and couples, a lot of families have both partners working and spending.

0: or there are changes in their appetite, these are very valid reasons for a couple to make an adaptation. The more important question is why. Does it work better for both partners, or has food become a way to avoid each other?
1: Thanks, Alicia. Alicia Livingston, founder of Living Balanced Therapy and Wellness in Dallas. 30 minutes now after the hour on This Morning, America's First News.
2: I'm Liz Klayman, and this is the Fox Business Report.
3: You'll likely be seeing higher interest rates on credit cards, home equity, and car loans after the Federal Reserve raised short-term interest rates by 0.25% yesterday, though interest rates on high-yield savings accounts also likely will be rising. Mortgage rates were already higher, reflecting higher yields on U.S. Treasuries. The Bank of England decided this morning to hold interest rates steady despite higher
4: News. I'm CJ Papa. The war in Iran approaching 7 months, but could it come to a close soon?
5: Reports indicate President Trump will hold a meeting with Gulf leaders on the sidelines of the UN General Assembly later this month to discuss the war with Iran. We do know this comes after President Trump said on Wednesday he hopes the war will end soon, adding that Iran wants to make a deal.
4: Fox's Trey Yingston in Tel Aviv. Canadian Prime Minister Mark Carney addressing EU lawmakers in France earlier says
6: We are there, day one, with baby names and a gift that lasts a lifetime. 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
5: Since many of these businesses were starting to see the high energy prices as a result of the war in Iran trickle into their balance sheets, whether that's because they truck materials in from across the country or whether they pay for fertilizer or whatnot. And for a while, some of them decided they could just kind of eat the costs. They knew that consumers weren't feeling great and that, you know, they could maybe get a little bit more market share if they just held out and waited for the war to end. But now we're in September, and tensions have only flared up a little bit. And so some of these businesses are now in a tough spot where they have to decide, is now the time to increase prices, or is that going to, you know, mean that people are going to buy less of the products that I sell? And so, you know, we looked at farmers and local manufacturers as well as, you know, the bigger companies like Walmart and Campbell's, and they all are sort of seemingly at the same kind of position of they really want to hold on to market share and cater to consumers that don't want to pay higher prices, but they're also starting to see inflation really sort of eat into their budget.
6: Yeah. What did you hear from that couple that owns Ambix Manufacturing?
5: Yeah, so this is a New Hampshire-based manufacturing business that sells plastic parts to primarily electric grid companies. And they were on the side for a while if they could just bear the cost. They don't want to tell their customers that they were going to impose a cost increase. And they really hadn't. They kept prices pretty flat for years. But it got to the point where some of the prices for the resins that they were buying to put into their plastics were, you know, up 30, 40, 50% year over year. And they just couldn't really do it any longer. And so now they've switched perspectives where they are viewing this conflict and the resulting price shock is more of a long-term phenomenon, and so when they get price increases, they're passing them along to consumers. And so it's possible we'll be seeing more businesses kind of make that switch to passing along the cost, and that consumers are going to see that when they're purchasing items at the store.
6: Yeah. We're speaking with Owen Tucker Smith, reporter at the Wall Street Journal. The story is called, Are High Energy Prices Here to Stay? The Economy Has Answers. On the larger side here, what are we hearing from Walmart?
5: Yeah, so companies like Walmart, a big part of their value proposition is that the prices are low. And that's, you know, why a lot of people go to Walmart, is that they can depend on these low prices for groceries and other everyday goods. And so they have, you know, sort of done the reverse. And they are announcing these pretty sweeping rollbacks of prices across around 11,000 items last quarter, and they're saying that they think that's a good strategy so that they can increase their market share. That while consumers may be going to other stores and seeing higher prices, they'll come to Walmart and see lower ones. And so they are also, you know, getting lots of fuel costs. I think it's you know, around $2 billion of fuel inflation, but they're also getting a little bit from tariff refunds. So they've made the calculation that they should cut prices, and you've heard that from some other businesses as well. Whereas some other major companies, specifically, you know, packaged food companies like Campbell's are starting to impose price increases because that's sort of the last resort for them.
6: Finish up, if you would, since you touched on it briefly here, but give more specifics on that farmer in Pennsylvania that you spoke to, that Jim Barber.
5: Yes. So while there are companies, you know, like Ambix, the manufacturing company in New Hampshire, that are increasing prices because they sort of they don't think this is just a blip. Jim, who is a third-generation farmer in rural Pennsylvania, is sort of convinced that this is a temporary situation. It's going to end soon. It's going to settle down, and then prices are going to come back to normal. And so, you know, if that is your view, then you'll have a different philosophy about what to price your goods. So Jim has only raised meat pricing once in the last 5 years, and this summer he's tried to keep, you know, all of his prices pretty stable because he views this as a temporary conflict. So you see these kind of divergent economic philosophies playing out across the business world.
6: Thanks, Owen. Owen Tucker Smith, reporter at the Wall Street Journal. Hey, make sure to check out the latest episode of our video series called When the Mic is Off. Now playing is Pet Tampering Out of Control. Nicole and I discuss it on Instagram, TikTok, Facebook, and X. Just do a search for This Morning with Gordon Deal. 20 minutes now in front of the hour. Coming up next, the NFL quarterback with a new semi-healthy addiction.
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0: Thanks for spending time with us. Welcome into Friday Eve. It is time now for the Mic Drop with this morning's Mike Gavin.
1: Good morning. We have a couple of football-adjacent stories as NFL Week 2 kicks off tonight. Let's start in Las Vegas, where the Raiders' new quarterback admits that he's developed an addiction, not to gambling or drugs or alcohol even, but instead, he's constantly craving In-N-Out burgers. Kirk Cousins, who's playing in the Pacific time zone for the first time in his career, admitted to the press yesterday that he's become a frequent patron of the chain since signing with the team, jokingly calling it a problem. Cousins said that that In-N-Out is a great cheat meal and that he couldn't think of a better way to celebrate a big win. He says he typically buys two double-doubles with fries, but says he does not do a shake with his meal, admitting that's probably the one discipline he has.
0: Wow. You're a quarterback for an NFL team. You just played a game for 3 hours.
1: Yeah.
0: Plus warm-ups. I mean, yeah. You've burned some calories. You need some protein, right? Go with the shake.
1: Kirk. I guess so, but also, he's also an older quarterback. Here's what I worry about. He's an older quarterback. He doesn't have the metabolism that those 20-something-year-old guys do. He's in his late 30s, Gordon.
0: Yeah, late 30s.
1: I know what it's like to be in that situation. Uh-huh. That double-double takes a lot longer to go away than it would for some kid out of college.
0: I'll argue that you just played an NFL game. You're probably pretty safe in having a couple of double-doubles,
1: sure.
0: which I looked up, by the way, have 610 calories per.
1: Wow. That doesn't even count the fries.
0: So, no, it doesn't count the fries. But I'm saying I'd go with the shake. One, you earned it.
1: Yes.
0: So yeah, you got to live a little.
1: Yeah, I've never had the pleasure of In-N-Out, but it sounds to me just right up my alley. Just a big, sloppy, messy burger. Like, I could eat, 20 of those.
0: I think it's got that the Thousand Island spread. I think that's kind of what it's known for on there.
1: That's right up my alley, for sure. And we know that Gordon Diem was at MetLife Stadium Sunday night for the Giants-Cowboys game, but you know who almost wasn't there? Giants running back Cam Scataboo. Before the game, the second-year running back was seen driving a souped-up pickup truck stuck in game traffic on the highway trying to get into the stadium. Fans, who were also stuck in traffic, recorded Scataboo's attempt to get to work and heard him yell, "Let me in, I'm the running back." Spoiler alert, he did make it on time, ran for a game-high 81 yards, scored a touchdown, and celebrated with an end-zone backflip.
0: Yeah. When I call his name now, the fans have sort of embraced the boo in Scataboo.
1: Yes.
0: So I think initially there were concerns among the Giants brass that fans were booing, but then they didn't realize, they're actually cheering him with the boo.
1: Yes.
0: Scataboo.
1: Yes, one of the most popular players the Giants have had in some time. And then left that game after all that barefoot. I saw that as well.
0: Walked out
1: to the parking lot, from the locker room barefoot. For some reason that has not yet been explained, just because that's who he is.
0: Still warm out.
1: Yeah.
0: For one.
1: Yeah, sure.
0: So he made news on arrival and departure. Arrival, as you said, in traffic. Plus, he was wearing the high school jersey of Jackson Dart.
1: Oh, yes.
0: As he entered the stadium.
1: Yes.
0: And now you're saying he left the stadium barefoot.
1: Apparently does nothing quietly. Does not arrive quietly, does not play quietly, and does not leave quietly.
0: It is safe to say that Cam Scataboo marches to his own beat.
1: Yes.
0: I think that's a safe description.
1: Boo.
0: Thank you, Mike. 13 minutes now in front of the hour.
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0: Strategy. Smart, bringing you what you need to know. This is America's First News, This Morning with Gordon Deal.
1: Thanks for being with us. The Federal Reserve's move to raise short-term rates by a quarter percentage point has the potential to impact your bank account. Credit card debt, home loans, and savings accounts are all likely to react. The Wall Street Journal looked at some impacts. Credit card borrowers will feel the increase quickly. By one measure, a quarter-point hike would add about $1.38 a month in interest on the average credit card balance of $6,600. Auto loan rates, which tend to follow longer-term market rates, are unlikely to be significantly affected, even if lenders pass along the full increase. Cox Automotive estimates it would add about $6 a month to a new car payment and $4 to a used car payment. With home equity loans, or rather, while home equity loans have fixed rates, home equity lines of credit, which function like credit cards, typically have variable rates, meaning Fed rate increases quickly bump up homeowners' monthly payments. Meanwhile, the Fed's rate increase will not directly drive up mortgage rates further. 8 minutes now in front of the hour on This Morning. Once again, here's Nicole Murray.
0: And now, the three big things you need to know. Number one.
2: The Federal Reserve has unanimously voted to raise interest rates by 25 basis points. Fed Chair Kevin Warsh.
3: Today's policy action will support a timelier return to the committee's 2% goal. This committee will deliver price stability.
2: A majority of the policymakers said they also anticipate at least one more quarter percentage point hike by the end of this year.
0: Number two.
2: President Trump has suggested that the European Union allowing Canada to become an associate member could be a hostile act and threatened to respond by imposing more tariffs on the bloc.
4: If they do that, if I think it's at all a hostile act, I will put very serious tariffs or stop trading with Europe on many things.
0: Number three.
2: Federal investigators say that a video recording taken by a reporter while aboard the NBC4 News helicopter that crashed in Los Angeles is the most important evidence in determining what went wrong. National Transportation Safety Board's air crash investigator, Fabian Salazar.
5: We are combing the wreckage to the best of our ability to gather as much factual data as we can, even though the wreckage suffer through a post-accident fire.
2: At least three people were killed from the crash earlier this week. Dr. Nicole Sapphire, President Trump's pick for Surgeon General, expressed support for childhood vaccines during a Senate Health Committee hearing yesterday.
6: Hepatitis B vaccines are one of the most tangible ways we have to prevent cancer. And that is something that I absolutely am always excited about because it is so hard to prevent cancer in so many patients.
2: Sapphire added that she does not believe vaccines cause autism. Merriam-Webster announced that it is adding 1,400 new words to its roster. Some include shapewear, looks maxing, vibe coding, and superfood.
1: Can you explain looks maxing?
2: So it's an online self-improvement trend. Basically, you're trying to make yourself feel and look more attractive.
1: Okay.
2: I don't think that's a new thing, though. They're just putting a name to it.
1: And Merriam-Webster felt the need to add this? Like 1,400 new words. This is like words that... They're like compound words now. We're just borrowing one word and tacking onto another, like looks maxing, shapewear.
2: Well, shapewear, shapewear is not new.
1: Superfood.
2: Superfood, high in nutrients. Shapewear is not, that's a thing, though.
1: I get it. It just seems like Merriam-Webster's trying to make news.
2: Well, they did.
1: 6 minutes now in front of the hour.
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14: 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Maybe it's having pizza with teammates after the game. 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

Thanks for being with us. When an elderly woman in Central Virginia arrived at a new restaurant location, only to discover it wasn't open, a chef made sure she wouldn't have to face the journey home alone. Deep Run Roadhouse in the Richmond area was preparing to open a new location when Miss Duke, an elderly customer, arrived around noon Sunday with a local senior transportation group. The problem, it wasn't open for business yet. Chef Andrew Griffin greeted her and explained the situation. That's when Miss Duke told him she's supposed to just have to walk home. Rather than let her make the journey on foot, Griffin offered her a ride, but he first took her to a nearby restaurant for lunch. After hearing about what Griffin had done, the TV station 12 on Your Side surprised him with its Act of Kindness Award, along with $300 in cash and a restaurant gift card. That'll do it for this hour. For Nicole Murray and Mike Gavin, I'm Gordon Deal. Thanks for listening to This Morning, America's First News.

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3: Farm bankruptcies on pace to increase in 2026. Hello, I'm Brent Barnett with Managing for Profit on Brownfield. New data from the National Agricultural Law Center shows farm bankruptcies are expected to rise for calendar year 2026. On this episode, National Agricultural Law Center Senior Staff Attorney Elizabeth Rumley discusses the findings and what they mean for producers in the ag industry.
4: We recently completed what we call the Debt Project, which is a compilation that includes both Chapter 12 bankruptcies. Chapter 12 is the chapter that's specific to family farmers and fishermen, but also includes agriculturally related businesses that have filed under Chapter 11, which is a general business reorganization. We were able to connect the agricultural businesses to Chapter 11 by cross-referencing with publicly available FSA filings in order to establish that agricultural link. And as a result, when we looked back to 2021 and as far ahead as June of this year, in terms of 2026, what we found in the first 6 months of 2026 was that there were 177 Chapter 12 bankruptcies filed and an additional 31 Chapter 11s. At the halfway point of 2026, ag bankruptcies already reached 61% of the total number recorded in all of 2025. And that would be 288 Chapter 12s in 2025 and 52 Chapter 11s.
3: Rumley says if the current pace holds, agricultural bankruptcies could finish the year 22% higher than 2025.
4: The data says that United States agriculture is still indicating economic distress. The numbers for bankruptcies going up in the first half of 2026 indicates that producers are still seeing the same challenges that they saw in 2025.
3: She tells Brownfield she revealed this data earlier this week to state ag officials during the National Association of State Departments of Agriculture annual meeting in Portland, Maine.
4: So Chapter 12 is specific to family farmers and fishermen. If you don't have at least 50% of your income from an ag business, then you're not even eligible to file with it in the first place. Additionally, there's other restrictions, such as a maximum amount of debt that you can have. And as long as you meet the requirements, you can file in Chapter 12. But that doesn't account for ag businesses that don't meet those specific requirements. For example, if you have a Chapter 11, that might encompass, Chapter 11 is a general business chapter, so any type of business can file a Chapter 11. And it might have that ag connection because you have, you know, maybe a family member or a couple both have off-farm jobs. And those off-farm income levels are high enough for small farms to make it so you don't meet that 50% threshold. On the other end of the spectrum, maybe you have a large business, very large enough that it has more debt than the $12.5 million. That is the debt limit for Chapter 12. And in those situations, if you size out of Chapter 12, then you would have to file in a different chapter, potentially Chapter 11.
3: Rumley says when considered more broadly, the data offers valuable information for farmers, attorneys, policymakers, researchers, lenders, and others seeking to understand the economic conditions affecting agriculture. I'm Brent Barnett with Managing for Profit on Brownfield. I'm Brent Barnett with Ag News Headlines on Brownfield. The U.S. Senate Ag Committee advanced a farm bill out of the committee on a party-line vote on Wednesday. The full U.S. Senate is now expected to consider the bill, but it's unclear when that might happen. The chamber is scheduled to remain in session into early October. The U.S.

0: House adjourned this week earlier than expected. More news is next. The executive director of Ohio Corn and Wheat says growers feel they have little control over excessively high fertilizer prices. Tad Nicholson tells Brownfield,
1: "The frustration the farmers have is everything that we sell gets priced like a commodity. This thing that we're buying is very much a commodity, and it's not priced like that. That's frustrating for farmers to see."
0: An economist says producers should expect volatility in prices while managed money continues to hold record long positions. Brian Basting with Advanced Trading says the funds have played a major role in the recent rally.
2: Certainly it's a welcome sight to see it go up, but if there's any type of bearish surprise lurking out there, boy, if all those funds were to start to liquidate those long positions at once, it could change directions.
0: And the domestic ethanol supply rose over the past week. Ethanol stocks of 25.2 million barrels were the largest since May. That's up 33,000 on the week and 2.6 million on the year. I'm Brent Barnett, Brownfield.
3: Your KAUS weather forecast. Few areas of fog this morning, otherwise mostly cloudy with a high today around 73 degrees. Tonight mostly cloudy with a low around 56. Tomorrow rain all day long, showers, thunderstorms, quite a bit of rainfall. We'll get a little more detail on that in a minute. High tomorrow around 69 with a low in the low 60s. Saturday a 50-50 chance of some rain lingering in the morning, otherwise cloudy with a high around 72 and a low in the mid-50s. Sunday cloudy, a slight chance of rain, highs in the mid-60s. Then starting off next week, Monday will be cloudy, a 50-50 chance of rain with a high around 60. Tuesday cloudy, a slight chance of rain, and a high in the low to mid-60s. Right now in Austin, we're under cloudy skies. Light breeze out of the east around 5 miles an hour, and it is 61 degrees on this Thursday morning. Now, as far as the rain, we are expecting quite a bit of rainfall tomorrow. The rain will start early tomorrow morning in southwestern Minnesota, gradually make its way into our area by probably around sunrise, and continue through most of the day. Probably weaken a little bit in the afternoon, but then a second round of rain will develop in southeastern Minnesota. As far as total amounts, well, most of the area is going to see at least an inch or two or three. Southeast Minnesota has the best chance of seeing 3 inches or more of rainfall. That, of course, could lead to some flooding concerns, especially in those, of course, those low-lying, those drainage areas, those places that are prone to flooding. That main risk would be Friday evening and overnight. As far as, again, that biggest risk for some flooding issues is going to be in southeast Minnesota, including in Mower County. So you need to be aware of that. Tomorrow evening could see some flooding issues in those areas that tend to be prone to it. So be prepared for that. Plan accordingly. Because of that, Austin High School has made some adjustments to this week's homecoming festivities. The girls' varsity soccer game tonight has been moved up to an earlier start time. They're going to begin at 4:30 this evening. The JV game has been postponed. The football game against Worthington has been moved up. They're playing tonight. 7:30 will be the kickoff time. Austin High School football against Worthington is now tonight, 7:30. We will have that game on the radio tonight here on KAUS 1480. The homecoming bonfire has been canceled, but as of now, the homecoming parade and dance are still on as scheduled. If any changes are made to that, the school will share those details as soon as possible. Some other football games around the area have also been moved to tonight, including the Blooming Prairie Hayfield game at Fillmore Central. That's going to be played tonight as well. Most of the Rochester schools moved their football games to tonight. The Stewartville-Caston-Manorville game also has been moved to tonight. As far as I know, the other Mower County schools, for the time being, are still planning on playing their football games tomorrow. So that's where things stand. Some adjustments with, again, a significant rainfall expected tomorrow, including the potential for some flooding in some of these areas across southeastern Minnesota tomorrow evening. But good Thursday morning to you.

0: I'm Andrew Lacey. 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
0: Taking a look at sports this morning, the Minnesota Twins avoided a sweep with an extra inning win against the Yankees on Wednesday.
3: Well, the Twins and the Yankees played a heck of a ball game on a Wednesday afternoon at Target Field. It was the Zebby Matthews show early. He went six scoreless, two-hit innings. He struck out eight, and the Twins led 2-0 into the ninth inning. In fact, with two outs in the ninth inning, the Twins were eyeballing their fifth shutout of the year. They were, in fact, a strike away, but Anthony Volpe doubled off the wall in right center field to drive in two and tie the game at two runs apiece. The two teams exchanged runs in the 10th. They exchanged runs in the 11th. Nobody could score in the 12th. Including Travis Adams working out of a bases-loaded, nobody-out situation with a 1-2-3 double play and a strikeout. His Houdini moved things along, and we ended up into the 13th inning, and Vic Caratini with Keyshaw running.
4: Ground ball up the middle off the mound. Going to be fielded and missed by the shortstop. Keyshaw's going to come around third. Throw to the plate, not in time. Twins walk off the Yankees. Caratini's going to get mobbed at first base. The shortstop. Lombard just flat out missed it. Went under his glove. Keyshaw going to third base, slid, popped up, and then easily scored the winning run. So the Twins walk off the Yankees 5-4 in 13 innings.
3: Yeah, they scored a big hit for Vic Caratini. Nobody really caring how it scored. They just care about that run. As Keyshaw stomps on home plate, he scored the first run. He scores the last run. Twins beat the Yankees 5-4 in 13 innings on your home for Twins baseball.
0: The Twins will now head west for their final road trip of the season as they begin a four-game series tonight at the LA Angels. The Minnesota Vikings have placed running back Jordan Mason on injured reserve after having surgery to repair a fractured thumb. Head coach Kevin O'Connell had mentioned Monday that Mason had a sore thumb they were monitoring. He said Mason has already had the procedure to deal with a small fracture. Mason will miss a minimum of four games, but is expected to return this season. In his place, the team has elevated DJ Dallas from the practice squad. Mason had 15 carries in last week's win over Green Bay for 59 yards and a touchdown. Rookie Damon Claiborne will now likely serve as the main backup to Aaron Jones. Meanwhile, quarterback Kyler Murray was a limited participant in practice on Wednesday as he continues to work through concussion protocol. That leaves open at least the possibility he could play this weekend. But for now, Carson Wentz is still in line to be the starter when the Vikings visit Chicago on Sunday. The Big Ten has unveiled its conference schedule for the upcoming men's and women's basketball seasons. The Minnesota men will play four of their first six conference games on the road, opening with a trip to Michigan State on December 2nd and at home against Illinois December 8th. The Gophers will play both home and away against Wisconsin, Michigan, and Northwestern. Their final home game will be March 4th against Ohio State before finishing the regular season March 7th at Nebraska. The Gophers will open with a pair of exhibition games in October against Omaha and Creighton before beginning the regular season November 2nd at home against North Dakota. Meanwhile, the women will play 12 of their 18 conference games against teams that made the NCAA tournament last year, with five of those at home. The Gophers will begin conference play December 6th on the road at Purdue. Their first home conference game will be January 2nd against Indiana as part of a stretch of three straight home games that also includes Penn State and Iowa. Wisconsin is the only conference opponent the women will play both home and away. The women are coming off a 24-9 record and a trip to the Sweet 16 last season. They will open this season November 2nd at home against Harvard. On the air here on KAUS 1480 as we head toward the weekend. Again, high school football now tonight as Austin's homecoming game has been moved up to this evening because of the weather forecast. So we will have high school football tonight on the air. Austin and Worthington kick off at 7:30 this evening. So tomorrow night we will instead have the Twins on the road at the Angels. Pregame at 8 o'clock tomorrow night. First pitch around 8:40. For the weekend, we've got Gopher football coming up on Saturday. They will be at home against Akron. That will be an 11 a.m. kickoff here on KAUS 1480. Saturday evening, we will have the Minnesota Wild in their first preseason game against Chicago. Puck drops at 6:45 Saturday night. And then Sunday, we'll be back to the Twins and the Angels with a 3 in the afternoon first pitch on Sunday. Catch it all right here on KAUS 1480.
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0: Your KAUS community calendar, the Flierlag Stevny event, continues at the Austin Doubletree today and tomorrow to honor and share Norwegian heritage. Volunteer genealogists with experience researching those areas are on hand to assist tracing family history. There's also a free fair with vendors, presentations, music, and more. Tonight, the Music Meander will be held from 5 to 7 p.m. with around a dozen musicians playing at various businesses around downtown Austin. This evening, the Austin girls soccer team will be at home against Owatonna. Again, that has been changed start time to accommodate the football game getting moved. So Austin girls soccer against Owatonna will be at 4:30 this evening at the Westcott Complex. And then the Austin football team will play Worthington tonight, kickoff at 7:30. And we will have that game again for you here on KAUS 1480. Austin football now playing tonight because of tomorrow's weather forecast. For tomorrow, the Austin High School homecoming parade, as of now, is still on as scheduled to begin at 4 o'clock tomorrow afternoon. School district says, as of now, that's still happening. if that changes, they will communicate it as soon as they can. Also tomorrow, Cedar River Farmers Market from 4 to 6 p.m. And the Austin Bruins season opener will be tomorrow night against the Watertown Shamrocks. Puck drops at 7:05 at Riverside Arena. Saturday, the 4th Annual Walk for Recovery will be held from 10 a.m. to 2 p.m. at Horace Austin Park. The annual event celebrates recovery and spreads awareness about addiction. They'll have recovery and community resources, Narcan information, a guest speaker, live music, face painting, food, and other activities. Saturday afternoon, there will be a public skate at Riverside Arena from noon to 2. Also, the Rachel's Hope Family Fun Fair will be from 1 to 4 p.m. at Rachel's Hope, located at 313 2nd Avenue Northeast in Austin. They'll have a variety of games, activities, fun for the family, a bake sale, silent auction, and many opportunities to support Rachel's Hope. Also Saturday, the Hormel Nature Center invites you to join them for the statewide star party, 2 to 4 p.m. at the Nature Center. They'll have a variety of free hands-on activities and crafts for all ages, plus a new planetarium program. Then, if skies are clear Saturday night, the Sola Fide Observatory will be open to the public from 9 to 11 p.m. And then Saturday night, the Austin Bruins will have another game against Watertown. Note, Saturday games for the Bruins have an earlier start time this season. Saturday's puck drop will be at 6:05 at Riverside Arena. If you have an upcoming event for the community calendar, you can email me the details at andrew.lacy@conmedia.com. andrew.lacy@conmedia.com. If you have an upcoming event for the community calendar, email me the details. I'll be happy to add it to the list. We'll check news after this on KAUS.
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14: Minnesota News Network, I'm Tasha Radel. The Senate Ag Committee has advanced a Republican-backed version of a new farm bill. The proposal does not restore recent cuts to the SNAP food assistance program.

0: Minnesota Senator Amy Klobuchar says Congress needs to pass a farm bill that provides support for both farmers and families who rely on food assistance.
1: Headwinds of the tariffs, the headwinds of the closing of the Straits of Hormuz, the cost of fertilizer have all hit them very hard, and that makes it even more imperative that we get this farm bill done.
0: The current farm bill expires in 2 weeks, but there are some provisions that stay in place until the end of the year. Minnesota is putting more than $12.5 million towards strengthening fire departments and supporting firefighters across the state. Minnesotans could face higher borrowing costs after the Federal Reserve raised interest rates for the first time in 3 years. This is MNN.
2: Health officials have identified a case of measles in Fillmore County. According to the Minnesota Department of Health and the Fillmore County Public Health, the case was identified in an unvaccinated adult and was a domestically transmitted case. More information about who had the measles or any known contacts will not be released due to privacy practices. Fillmore County Public Health is working with the Department of Health to identify people exposed to the person and any additional people who may have measles symptoms. Measles is a highly contagious disease that spreads easily and is transmitted through the air when people who have it breathe or cough. Symptoms include a high fever, cough, runny nose, red or watery eyes, and a rash. Fillmore County Public Health encourages all of its county residents to report any symptoms to their health care provider or local health department. Seek testing if you have symptoms. Seek your vaccination status and obtain vaccination as needed. Minnesota Congresswoman Kelly Morrison is calling on the Speaker of the House to cancel Congress's House recess over concerns about artificial intelligence. Kelly Morrison has joined more than 100 of her congressional colleagues urging the House to stay in session and address the recent warnings from industry experts and leaders on risks posed by advanced AI. Members point to recent disclosures involving rogue AI agents, biological misuse, cyber attacks, foreign surveillance, and efforts by Chinese companies to replicate American AI systems. The members want the House to stay in session until safeguards are in place. A bill to protect more Minnesotans from tick bites and Lyme disease is heading to President Trump's desk for his signature to become law. Minnesota Senator Tina Smith spearheaded the bipartisan bill through both chambers of Congress. The Kay Hagan Tick Reauthorization Act is named after the North Carolina senator who passed away in 2019 from complications due to a tick-borne virus. The new law would support research, testing, and treatment of those diseases. Most recent data show Minnesota had more than 3,500 cases of Lyme disease reported in 2024. An ICE agent accused in a shooting during Operation Metro Surge is now being held in the Hennepin County Jail. Minnesota Bureau of Criminal Apprehension agents arrested 52-year-old Christian Castro Wednesday afternoon in Minneapolis. Prosecutors allege Castro fired through the front door of a North Minneapolis duplex in January, striking Venezuelan immigrant Julio Cesar Sosa Celis in the leg. Castro faces 4 felony counts of second-degree assault and a misdemeanor charge of false reporting. He is also federally charged with 6 counts of making false statements to the FBI about the shooting. Castro is scheduled to make his first court appearance today on the state charges. We'll get a new snapshot of Minnesota's job market later this morning when the Department of Employment and Economic Development is set to release August employment numbers. Minnesota's unemployment rate fell 0.1 point in July to 4.3%, but was above the national average of 4.2%. Rochester police are correcting earlier reports that 2 people died from suspected drug overdoses over Labor Day weekend. Police had initially said that a 26-year-old Austin man and a 33-year-old Rochester woman died September 5th in separate incidents, with fentanyl suspected as a possible factor. After further investigation, it was determined that neither death was associated with drug overdose. The causes of death have not been released, and police say they are awaiting final autopsy results as the investigations continue. After more than 2 months, officials say all wildfires in and around Minnesota's boundary waters are now fully contained.

0: in December and later notified the bank it could not make the required minimum payment. The 40-year-old St. Paul Brewery is now facing challenges as Minnesota's craft beer industry struggles. Industry leaders say 2025 marked the first year that Minnesota had more craft breweries close than open. Minneapolis-St. Paul International Airport is once again ranked as the top large airport in North America for traveler satisfaction. MSP took the number one spot for the third straight year in J.D. Power's North America Airport Satisfaction Study and ranked first in all seven categories that were measured. Nearly 25,000 travelers were surveyed about their experience at U.S. and Canadian airports. MSP has now earned the top mega airport ranking for the last 5 years and served more than 36 million passengers in 2025. The new Mankato, the Mankato Marathon will be returning the weekend of October 16th and 17th, and race officials are promising an all-new, faster, and flatter course. Saturday's races will have a new start line this year at the Mankato State University All-Sports Dome on campus. The finish line is now set for the intersection of Warren and South 2nd Streets and will include a post-race party. The marathon is still looking for volunteers. This is the 17th year for the Mankato Marathon, and 4,000 runners are expected to compete. And a Minnesota food icon is getting a sweet and spicy makeover. Hormel Foods has launched a new Spam Hot Honey flavor. It is a permanent flavor combining the classic Spam with the increasingly popular Hot Honey flavor. Hormel says the new variety joins more than 10 other Spam flavors and is now available at select grocery stores nationwide. Hormel is also promoting the launch with a limited-time Spam Hot Honey menu items at a bakery in New York City. 62 degrees right now in Austin, headed toward a high today around 73. Again, we are expecting heavy rainfall tomorrow. Much of the area will see between 1 to 3 inches, but some areas, especially in southeast Minnesota, could see more than 3 inches of rain tomorrow, which can create some potential flooding concerns through southeast Minnesota tomorrow evening. As a result, Austin High School has made changes to its homecoming festivities. Again, the girls' soccer game tonight has moved up to an earlier start time of 4:30. The JV game has been postponed. That's because the high school football game against Worthington has been moved and will be played tonight. Kickoff at 7:30. We will have that game here on KAUS 1480. Tonight's homecoming bonfire has been canceled. But as of now, the homecoming parade and homecoming dance are still on as scheduled. If any changes are made, the school will share those details as soon as possible. It's 8:33 on this Thursday here on KAUS.
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3: 8:36 on this Thursday morning. We'll get another look at your full weekend weather forecast, including the potential for some flooding across the area in just a few minutes. First, we'll look back at this day in music history for September 17th, starting with some notable birthdays. Country music legend Hank Williams was born on this day in 1923, one of the first major stars in country music. Williams recorded 35 singles that placed in the top 10 of the Billboard country charts, including 11 number one hits. Williams' songs were covered by numerous artists over the years in a variety of genres, including pop, gospel, and blues. He died on New Year's Day, 1953, at just 29 years old. Was part of the original class of the Country Music Hall of Fame. He's also been inducted into the Songwriters Hall of Fame and the Rock and Roll Hall of Fame, as well as several others. Songwriter Dwayne Blackwell was born on this day in 1936. He's written a number of country hits, including Garth Brooks' biggest hit, Friends in Low Places. R&B and gospel singer B.B. Winans is 64 years old today. Dougie Fresh is 60. Keith Flynn of The Prodigy, born this day in 1969. Vin Rock of Naughty by Nature is 56 years old. Chuck Como of Simple Plan is 47. Jonathan Jacob Walker, former bass player for Panic at the Disco, is 41 years old. Also on September 17th in 1931, the first long-playing record, a 33 and a third RPM recording, was demonstrated at the Savoy Plaza Hotel in New York by RCA Victor. Given the high price of compatible record players, which at the time started around $95 or more than $2,000 in today's money, the LP didn't start to become popular until more than a decade later. This day in 1969, media on both sides of the Atlantic were running stories that Paul McCartney was dead. He was supposedly killed in a car crash in Scotland on November 9, 1966, and the rumor was that a body double had been taking his place ever since. In reality, McCartney and his then-girlfriend Jane Asher were on vacation in Kenya at the time of the purported accident, but of course that long-time conspiracy theory has lingered through the decades. This day in 1978, the videos for Queen's song Bicycle Race was filmed at Wimbledon Stadium in London. It features 65 naked female professional models racing around the stadium's track on bicycles that had been rented for the shoot. When the rental company found out how the bicycles had been used, they reportedly demanded payment to replace all of the seats. This day in 1980, the Doobie Brothers released their album One Step Closer, which features the song Real Love. This day in 1982, Pink Floyd's album The Wall made it to the big screen as a feature-length musical. Few people expected the concept album to be turned into a feature film, but the band's collaboration with director Alan Parker and animator Gerald Scarfe became a surprise box office hit and a cult classic. This day in 1991, Guns N' Roses released their third album, Use Your Illusion 1, which features the singles Don't Cry, Live and Let Die, and November Rain. On that same day, Ozzy Osbourne released

released his sixth album, No More Tears, which features the title track, Mama, I'm Coming Home, and Time After Time. Also on this day in 1991, Mariah Carey released her second album, Emotions, which features the title track, Can't Let Go and Make It Happen. This day in 2011, Adele hit number one with Somebody Like You. And on this day in 1967, The Doors appeared on The Ed Sullivan Show. Sullivan asked Jim Morrison to omit or alter the lyrics of Light My Fire to not say the line, Girl, we couldn't get much higher. Morrison ignored that request, and as a result, The Doors were not invited back to the program.

0: your KAUS weather forecast. Few areas of fog this morning, otherwise cloudy skies today with a high around 73. Tonight will be mostly cloudy with a low around 56. Tomorrow, showers and thunderstorms throughout the day, a high around 69 with a low in the low 60s. Saturday, cloudy, some rain potentially lingering in the morning with a high in the low 70s. Sunday, cloudy, slight chance of rain with highs in the mid-60s. And starting off next week, Monday will be cloudy, a 50-50 chance of rain and a high around 60. Tuesday, cloudy, a slight chance of rain and a high in the low to mid-60s. Right now in Austin, we're under cloudy skies. Light breeze out of the east around 4 or 5 miles an hour, and it is 62 degrees in Austin. Again, looking at potentially some heavy rainfall across the region tomorrow. Most of the area is expected to get at least 2 inches of rain. Southeastern Minnesota, including Mower County, looks to have the highest potential to potentially see 3 inches of rain or more. That's going to lead to potentially some flooding concerns across our listening area, particularly Friday evening. As far as the timing, the rain will start in southwestern Minnesota early tomorrow morning, reaching our area roughly around sunrise, and then have the rainfall throughout the morning, weakening a little bit Friday afternoon, but then a second round of showers and thunderstorms will develop in the southeastern Minnesota in the afternoon and evenings, expanding southeast into Wisconsin. Heavy rainfall rates and, again, potentially several inches of rain and potentially some flooding issues across portions of the area tomorrow evening. Rain will continue overnight and gradually taper off Saturday morning. So, again, need to be aware and prepared for the potential. There could be some flooding issues tomorrow evening around southeast Minnesota, including Mower County. So, you know, be prepared for especially if you live in one of those areas that's prone to flooding, to be prepared for that. And, of course, be careful. Don't drive through flooded roads. Turn around. Don't drown. That water can be deeper and faster moving than it looks. KAUS Mornings are brought to you by Asa Auto Plaza in Austin, the area's best selection of pre-owned vehicles to fit your lifestyle and budget. 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It is just about 8:47 on this Thursday morning here on KAUS.
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0: 8:50 on this Thursday morning. Once again, because of tomorrow's weather forecast, Austin Public Schools has made a number of changes to its homecoming festivities. Again, the high school football game against Worthington has been moved to tonight. Kickoff will be at 7:30 against Worthington. We will have that game on the radio here on KAUS 1480. To accommodate that, tonight's girls' varsity soccer game has been moved up and will begin at 4:30 this evening, while the JV game has been postponed. Tonight's homecoming bonfire has also been canceled. As of right now, the school district says the homecoming parade and the dance are still on as scheduled. If any changes are made, the school will communicate those details as soon as possible. Some other area football games have also been moved up to tonight. The Blooming Prairie Hayfield game at Fillmore Central will be played tonight. The rivalry game between Stuartville and Casson Manorville has been moved up tonight. And all the Rochester schools have moved their football games up to play tonight. As far as I know, the other area schools are still planning to hopefully try to get their games played tomorrow evening. But I'm sure keep an eye on your area school for any communication if those things change. But again, expecting some heavy rainfall tomorrow, including potentially, not a sure thing, but potentially some flooding issues in portions of southeastern Minnesota tomorrow, as the entire area has got a good chance of seeing at least 2 inches of rain. Some places could see 3 inches or more, including much of our listening area. Brownfield Agribusiness News is coming up next here on KAUS.
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27: Good morning, I'm Jared White with Agribusiness News on Brownfield. You've heard about the elite genetics and advanced agronomic performance, but did you know that Pioneer brand Z-Series soybeans have proven yield advantages over competitors? Plant Pioneer. The Senate Ag Committee advanced a farm bill on a party-line vote Wednesday, but not without an attempt from lawmakers to amend the bill. Senator Joni Ernst tried to add Prop 12 language, but that attempt was denied by Chairman John Bozeman, who said the time to make amendments in committee has passed.
28: Iowa's livestock producers deserve more than expressions of support. They deserve action.
27: There continues to be opposition to the nutrition part of the farm bill. Ranking Member Amy Klobuchar says a one-year delay in state cost-sharing isn't enough, and that needs to be resolved as the bill moves forward.
29: We don't at least change the numbers or where it hits for the error rate for the second year. We're going to have this unfair situation.
27: Senator John Hoeven says there's time for debate on the Senate floor, but time is running out.
30: Farmers are facing high input costs. They need our help.
27: The full U.S. Senate is now expected to consider the bill, but it's unclear when that might happen. Some farmers say record diesel costs are putting added pressure on the financial viability of their operations. Brownfield's Kellen Havikin has more.
31: $6 diesel, I've never seen it in my life.
32: South Central Nebraska farmer Matt Sullivan says the expense could be devastating for growers this fall.
31: It's really going to hit the bottom line hard.
32: Dave Warner said it could cost him $12,000 to fill his storage tank, and it will likely last a week during harvest.
33: It's a tough deal to go into your banker and say, hey, I need more money for the fall because diesel price just jumped twice as much as what it was in June.
32: According to data from StoneX, the U.S. average diesel price is $6.29 a gallon, up 32 cents week on week. I'm Kellen Havikin for Brownfield.
27: A state lawmaker suggests there's a sizable gap between the ag labor needs of farmers and the available workforce. Brownfield's Mark Dorenkamp has more from the Compeer Financial Rooted and Rising Rural Forum in Minnesota.
34: Minnesota Representative Keith Allen says farmers are competing with other employers in rural areas.
35: It's putting us into the position of having to look at some other routes in order to be able to kind of fill those positions, whether it's H-1N visas, whether it's autonomous equipment.
34: He tells Brownfield automation could help fill some gaps.
35: Those are things are starting to build in.
34: In southeast Minnesota, Mark Dorenkamp, Brownfield.
27: And an organic crop farmer says he takes a systems-based approach for managing weeds. Brownfield's Nicole Heslop reports from the Midwest Mechanical Weed Control Field Day.
36: Using delayed planting as a weed control strategy.
37: Joel Lehman farms 2,200 acres of organic row crops in southwest Michigan.
36: A lot of times what we do is we support the industry, but it doesn't really net the farm back any money.
37: Lehman says thinking rotationally about weed control and applying several different methods has helped to better manage competition.
36: You have to think almost a year in advance.
37: I'm Nicole Haslip with Brownfield.
27: For these stories and more, visit brownfieldagnews.com. I'm Jared White for Brownfield.
0: Well, I don't know if this counts as nominative determinism or not, but a 38-year-old woman in Maryland named Tiffany Booz was recently arrested after flipping out on a store clerk because the checkout line was taking too long. It's not clear if she was buying booze or not. If not, the police really left out an important detail. Another employee opened up an additional register to help the woman, but on her way out, she punched the clerk in the original line in the face. then came back flashing a gun. Employees called the cops. Miss Booz ran off, thankfully didn't fire any shots. When police showed up, employees handed them the woman's wallet and cell phone, which she had handily just left on the counter. Must have realized she forgot them because she came back one more time and was quickly taken into custody. Coming up on 9 o'clock here on this Thursday morning, again, we've got high school football tonight here on KAUS. Austin's homecoming game against Worthington moved up because of the weather forecast. We'll have kickoff at 7:30 tonight here on KAUS 1480. As much of the area expected to see major rainfall tomorrow, more than 2 inches for basically the entire area. Some places could see 3 inches or more and potentially have some flooding issues. 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That'll do it for me for today. I'm Andrew Lacey. Thanks for starting your day off with us. Have a great Thursday.
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0: Griffin is going to be as big a villain as we've ever seen.
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0: He is the one that left them behind.
5: It's LSU versus the world right now.
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5: 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Busy show today, jam-packed and star-studded. Taylor Lewan and Will Compton from Bussin' with the Boys going to stop by here in about 10 minutes. Talk a little college football, a little NFL as we get ready for Thursday night football in the Bills' new barn against the Lions. Kenny Chesney, country music superstar, going to join us off the top of hour number two. That's a vibe room we've spent a little bit of time in there.
7: Yes.
5: Kenny Chesney's show is a really fun and easy one. It's got a nice beer association. It's just a very, I mean, good vibes, the vibe room for the new tour coming up. It's all very in line with his whole deal.
7: Oh, yeah. He's very chill, very relaxed, and very, very into sports. Tennessee Vols are his team. But I forgot what team it was. I don't know if it was NFL or college where he put on shoulder pads and a helmet and tried to catch a ball in a punt return. And I can't remember. I just remember seeing this little man in shoulder pads and a helmet trying to catch a punt. I think the coach maybe put something on it, like you don't have to run after practice if he catches it or something. But, yeah, huge, huge sports guy.
5: Yeah, and getting ready to get going, the original Vibe Room Tour, getting set to, I believe, start selling tickets at the end of this month, going to a bunch of NFL stadiums. So always curious, the experience of these artists who go into these stadiums where we see sports played all the time, but to be the one person that everyone's looking at in that, as opposed to one of 22 on a football field, like we're going to see coming up tonight, is pretty incredible. So tons of stuff there, but we got to get to the news of the day here first, because Lane Kiffin and LSU refuse to let a day go by without making this all about them this week. No matter where you are, you can always listen to the Golics on the ESPN app or Sirius XM Channel 8. Let's get to the opening drive.
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5: Shenanigans. An off part of college football, college athletics in general, began yesterday. The game that has been circled on every college football fan's calendar, even if you're not an Ole Miss or an LSU fan. As we're sitting around Wednesday, and all of a sudden we all get the notification. Sam Levin, star quarterback for LSU, listed as doubtful on the Wednesday SEC injury report. After playing a game against Louisiana Tech this last weekend where no apparent injury happened and was mentioned during or after the game. And so now we wait and see. As, Dan, I can't think of the last time that a player was listed as doubtful, which, you know, is supposed to be, I think by the SEC's own definition, giving you like a 25% chance of playing. I can't remember the last time we saw a doubtful on the injury report that so many people scoffed at and thought was nonsense. If Sam Levin is injured, it is going to be one of those situations we're all going to owe him an apology, because you tell me, do you believe any shred of this, given the fact that it's coming from Lane Kiffin in this week of all weeks as he gets set to go back to Oxford?
7: Well, I'm not sure if I believe it, because it's one thing, and this isn't, again, whenever we talk about Lane Kiffin, we look at him as the villain and almost like he's the only coach that does things. He's not. Coaches do not this particular thing, but they will do stuff all the time, not name a starter here or there, other things that they will do to try and give themselves an advantage on the team that's preparing to play them. So Lane Kiffin is not alone if in fact, this is a ploy, which I don't know. And again, we're all going to apologize to Sam Levin if he's out of this game and really injured, right? Because it would be one thing if you're going to do this to make him kind of questionable, which would still be enough to make an opponent have to prepare for two quarterbacks. But doubtful, I mean, it's 25% playing for a reason. For most times when you're doubtful, you're not going to play. So this is a very, very interesting thing to me. College, you don't have to designate, like in the NFL, you have to designate. You

0: designate what's hurt. In college, they don't have to designate what's hurt. I mean, it's almost like hockey, upper body, lower body, you know, where you don't have to say what specifically is hurt. So we have no idea what's hurt on Sam Levitt. Would I put it past Lane Kiffin or other coaches to do something along these lines? No, I wouldn't. But boy, oh boy, to use a player as a prop is a pretty interesting way to go.
1: Yeah, I mean, listen, again, I understand other forms of gamesmanship happen, but messing with the injury report in this way, and to get reports like this where Pete Thamel, our ESPN College Football Insider, tweeted yesterday that no one on the Ole Miss staff is convinced LSU's quarterback Sam Levitt's appearance as doubtful on the injury report is sincere, and that he'll miss time on Saturday. So they're already trying to counteract this idea that they're going to spend a bunch of time preparing for LSU's backup that I'd imagine most of the country couldn't even name, too. I had to look it up. Hassan Longstreet.
0: Yeah.
1: Again, a bingo card answer that I would have never guessed without the help of the Internet. But in this day and age especially, I do feel like this is one of those things, and it's not to cry for the gamblers by any stretch, but we watched the line go from -3 to as low as -1 yesterday and settle in at -2.5. Like, this is real-life ramifications that the SEC's got some mechanisms for. You can be fined for manipulating the injury report. Greg Sankey's got some latitude here. But when you put this all into the larger context of the offseason we've seen, where LSU and Lane Kiffin were under the microscope and at odds with the SEC. Potential lawsuit. Talks about them getting thrown out of the conference that was being voted on. This just feels like another bit of antagonistic behavior from someone who's been doing it all offseason in Lane Kiffin. Ian Fitzsimmons, our friend and buddy on ESPN Radio, co-host of Amber and Ian, said that he views this one way and one way only as Lane being Lane.
2: Stop. Honey, hush. Sam Levitt, doubtful. Lane being Lane. Like, oh, you're going to serve my guy's papers today? I'll tell you what, honey. Here comes the official injury report. Start preparing for our backup quarterback, right? Because maybe Sam goes, maybe he doesn't. Maybe he has some phantom injury, maybe he doesn't. To me, this is all about Lane being Lane. And going back to Oxford, there is zero doubt in my mind Sam Levitt is a starting quarterback for LSU at Ole Miss.
1: The Golics here on ESPN Radio. Mike Golic Jr., Mike Golic Sr. He referenced, by the way, being served papers. Another bit of what appears to be some gamesmanship in at least the timing of this. LSU Tigers star defensive end Prince Wilhelm-Mielen, who is a former Ole Miss player, was served court papers related to Ole Miss's lawsuit against him, trying to recoup the lost money as a part of his NIL during the transfer. This week, apparently outside of the facility or somewhere near there before or after practice. So it's cutting both ways on this, and what a representation of modern college football this all seems to be.
0: Yeah, and to further explain that, he did it in the summer. This player left Ole Miss to go to LSU, and what it's about is he signed a contract for this year to play at Ole Miss, an NIL deal, and then he broke it and went to LSU. So Ole Miss has every right to ask for the money back, which I think was $400,000 or $500,000. There's a couple players they did this to that total, like
1: Wilhelm-Mielen and LSU offensive lineman Devin Harper were both sued on July 27th. They're seeking close to $1,550,000 from Prince Will and $400,000 from Harper, plus attorney's fees and court costs.
0: So again, that was in July, okay? And they served the papers this week.
1: Right.
0: I mean, so again, they have every right to ask for the money back. I get it. You know, you're basically a pro now. You signed a deal and you broke the deal. So you're going to owe the money back. That's kind of how contracts work.
1: Well, I mean, depending on how those are worded, I haven't looked into these enough.
0: Right,
1: all these
0: right.
1: contracts are written so differently. Some have the ability and the clause for these schools to try and get the money back. See what happened with Damon Williams in Washington. Others, it's a little bit less ironclad because we don't have a CBA, so none of this is totally real.
0: But the point being that this was in July, and now it's September, and this is when they serve the paper.
1: Oh,
0: so,
1: yeah.
0: Like I said, Lane Kiffin, everything is going to get directed at him. He's not the only one playing games out here. But this again, using a player in Sam Levitt and going all the way to say doubtful again, which usually means you're not going to play. Listen, if he doesn't play, they're in trouble, right? There's no doubt they're in trouble. Because their backup quarterback, you name, has never had a start. So unless he comes out and just has a miraculous game, LSU would be in a lot of trouble. But this, because it's Lane and because of Lane's history, obviously nobody is buying this.
1: Because of the recent history of –

0: him and, again, the SEC from this offseason. I do wonder if Sam Leavitt does go out there and play and looks fine, how inclined they're going to be to try and drop the hammer on them and send a message.
1: Right.
0: Because, again, while I don't think this should be the point of sports, I understand and I'm not naive enough to believe that, you know, the gambling conversations around it don't happen. And if you got line movement like this that affects people's money, I think there's going to be a conversation about that in the league office that was already not super happy with the way Lane conducted himself this offseason. But I don't know. This just is – part of me is heartened that all these changes in the sport, the money, the injury reports, the stuff going on with, you know, people being sued to try and recoup losses from these contracts – college football has found a way in its infinite stupidity, and I say that so lovingly, to turn these into ploys in the midst of a rivalry week. Part of it is also a sad indictment of where we're at in the sport, that manipulating the injury report potentially, allegedly, we'll see what happens, and serving court papers in the parking lot has now become a part of rivalry week. So it is going to be really interesting to see. For more on that and what we're going to see this weekend, both college and pro, excited to welcome in Taylor Lewan and Will Compton. You guys see him all the time on Bussin' with the Boys here on ESPN. Bussin' and Pate on campus Friday, going to be in Auburn for the Florida at Auburn game. So, fellas, good to talk to you this morning. How you guys doing?
2: Doing outstanding, man. Just excited about another great week of college football. There's not a whole lot of things going on, a lot of hot topics, but we're going to make the most of it while we can.
3: Pretty boring out there.
0: Yeah. No, as it usually is, making chicken salad out of chicken, you know what. But, you know, listen, it'd be wrong to start anywhere else, especially since we got Will here right now. Will, how are we feeling? Notre Dame and Nebraska announced the home and home. I don't know what we'll be doing in 2032 and 2033, but how do you feel about that being put back on the schedule?
2: Dude, it fires me up. It's like, mark your calendars down, lock it in, October 30th, 2032, Halloween weekend. We're going to be in Lincoln, Nebraska. I'm fired up about it. I mean, Shane sent me a text yesterday. He's like, I'll be 50 years old, but I'll be there. I am fired up that we have some of these games on the calendar because we got Oklahoma in a few years. But that was a fun one to see.
4: Hopefully, Bussin' with the Boys is still going to where we can be at that game and have a good time at it.
1: Yeah, I can be sure that Golic Sr. probably won't be at that point. That's a ways away. And Will, the last time Nebraska played Notre Dame, they played at Notre Dame, and there was a whole lot of red in that stadium. So Nebraska obviously represents well. And Taylor, how about were you talking smack to anybody about Michigan after the Western Michigan situation, and then going in and doing what they did to Oklahoma? What's your thought overall on that team and Bryce Underwood?
2: Yeah, listen. After week one, I wasn't talking smack to anybody, and even after week two, you kind of take on the personality of your head coach, and it's just you see how great the defense is, and with the schedule we have in front of us, like the offense needs to pick it up. But I thought Bryce played his cleanest game. They utilized him in the run game in a great way, and now it's just showing signs from the passing standpoint, him reading coverages, and then also the running backs, getting them more involved in the run game as well. For us to be a complete team, because you still got Iowa, who's ranked, Penn State, Oregon, Indiana, Ohio State, and those are just the ranked ones. So we have a lot to go through in this schedule.
3: Penalties.
2: A lot to go through in the schedule, and if you can see the offense getting better, then I feel really good about us. It just depends on you know that the defense is going to keep us every single game.
0: Will Compton, Taylor Lewan here on behalf of Kevin's Natural Foods. We've got the Sauce Showdown, which we'll get to here in just a couple of minutes. But speaking of showdowns, this weekend, Ole Miss, LSU, it's the one that everybody's talking about. We just mentioned, do either of you guys buy this idea that Sam Leavitt is going to do anything but start this weekend in Oxford?
2: No. You're not buying it?
4: No.
2: What?
4: No,
2: this is Lincoln wouldn't lie, would he?
3: And honestly, a nice little get back after their defensive end got served papers in the parking lot the day before. This is, again, it's like throw everything out the window. This is the most personal game that we're going to watch this college football season. I know everybody's stoked about it. And I just hope everybody does not forget how Lane treated this team as he left, shooting out a little tweet into the abyss. Oh, is he going to stay? Is he going to go? Let me tweet for my dog's account. The way he handled it, blaming the AD, trying to say, hey, I'm going to remove staff if I don't get to stay for the college football playoff. It is going to be insane in Oxford, Mississippi on Saturday night.
2: Yeah, one of you guys were talking about the landscape of college football and where it's at right now. I agree, we're in a really weird spot, and there someday will be a Netflix documentary taking place on how these last few years have gone. But I think Lane is playing the game as the way the game needs to be played, and there's so much gray area in the rules. And so when we live in a results-based industry, he's trying to exploit those rules to his benefit. Morally, do I agree with it? No. Did I agree with the NFL players coming back to college football? No. But at the end of the day, you have to find the edges wherever you can.
1: Yeah, so let's move on to tonight's game. We have Buffalo and Detroit. I was somewhat stunned in week one. Normally the defense is ahead of the offense in the beginning of the season. There were 10 teams that scored over 30 points. The Bills being one of them, but what they did to that Houston defense was really, really impressive. Taylor, let me start with you. First game at Highmark, the new stadium in Buffalo. Hopefully got the natural turf figured out there. How do you see this game?
2: Hopefully they have the national turf figured out, and hopefully they have all the seats figured out as well so everyone can see the game clearly. I like Buffalo in this situation. I think the two tackles did a great job against Houston's defense. Josh Allen and having the addition of Moore and that deep threat, it just completely changes the game for them because they already had a great run game with Cook and Allen from last year. And then you look on the other side of the ball with the Detroit Lions, they have three of their five starting offensive linemen that aren't going to play. And so much of the Lions is predicated off the play action pass and the ability to run the ball. So when you're missing three guys you had penciled in as your starters to start the season, it's really hard, especially on a short week. So I give the edge to the Bills. I love living in the world of overreacting in week one, so I'm all on Bills. Bills are winning it all. Rams are going to go 0-17.
3: And I think, too, like what Detroit is vulnerable in the back end because they play so much man coverage. Yeah. And right now all you seem to have is Aiden Hutchinson rushing the passer. But, again, they were vulnerable last year against athletic quarterbacks who could beat you with your legs. Josh Allen can do it all. Like, Detroit giving up all those explosives against the Saints last week, Josh Allen lives in that category of explosives and throwing the ball downfield. And, two, like, trying to beat him with his legs, too, it's going to be interesting to see how the defense tries to adjust if they throw in more zone because they just love to run man coverage. And when your back's to the quarterback, like, Josh Allen's outside of who, Lamar Jackson, the toughest in the business to get to the ground.
0: Yeah, especially at his size. Saw him rambling through the secondary looking like a full-blown moose. It's bad news for anybody involved. So going to be a fun one tonight. Not the only showdown we're worried about, though. The Sauce Showdown, which is the favorite here around the Golics. You guys here on behalf of Kevin's Natural Foods, what can you tell us about the Sauce Showdown you got going on?
2: William, tell me about the Sauce Showdown taking place.
3: Teriyaki, cilantro, lime. Your boy is cilantro, lime. Taylor is teriyaki. We're going around the country. Whoever gets the most votes on favorite sauce out of those two, the winner gets to donate $10,000 to a charity of our choice. I was in Baton Rouge, and I took an ass beating in Baton Rouge with all the college kids because I'm telling you, you need a little bit more of a mature palate if you're going to like cilantro lime. All the sauces across the board with Kevin's Natural Foods is good, but those are the two that we're running with right now. And if I had to ask you two, I feel like I know where Golic Sr. might lean here. But if you had to pick what your favorite sauce was, out of those two, which route would you go?
1: Will, I do think you are playing with one arm tied behind your back. I think it does take a mature palate to understand cilantro lime. That's what I would go. I would go with the cilantro lime. Teriyaki I like as well. Right. But I do think you're playing behind the eight ball here.
0: I was going to say, I'm with you. I'm team cilantro lime on this. So, Taylor, I'm sorry, man. You're taking the bath on this show. But I do think that is like a 30 and up crowd sauce.
2: I got 200 kids in Baton Rouge who voted for teriyaki, so I think your guys' two votes are farts in the wind for me. I love both sauces. I think they're phenomenal. At the end of the day, boys, it's like we had a long season ahead of us. We know how we get when the weather starts to change, the leaves start to fall, we put the sweater on, and the sweater gets a little tighter as the season goes on, if you guys know what I'm talking about. So we're reaching for Kevin's Natural Foods. We're getting the good paleo. We're getting the non-GMO, the high protein, because – boys, I'll be honest with you. It takes a lot to look this average. And Kevin's Natural Foods helps us out with that.
0: Boy, from your lips to God's ears on the fall weight gain there.
1: Boy, you're not kidding.
0: Sweater is going to be fitting real snug by the end of this season here. Awesome stuff from Taylor and Will. Check out Bussin' with the Boys and Bussin' and Paid on Campus. Again, tomorrow going to be at Florida at Auburn. Going to be great stuff. Fellas, safe travels. Enjoy it. We'll talk to you again soon.
2: Guys, thank you, gentlemen. Thank you.
1: Thanks, guys.
0: Awesome stuff. Man, the sauce talk got me hungry. But that talk about the weight gain of the fall, it's already started. I was gone for a week and a half to start the season. And I always say, like, you go to all these college towns and – I never want to turn down whatever their version of, like, Big Mama's Biscuit Howdus is. Like, every college town has one. It's always delicious. And I don't have it in me to be rude and not try it. And that ends up happening at every stop, and that's never good for me.
1: College was always worse for me than traveling for the NFL, because you're right. You want to go try kind of the local diner in the morning and have a monster, monster breakfast. When I was doing stuff for Learfield with Kate Scott and our producer, Tom Bowen, that was a staple for us every game day morning, to go and just stuff our pie holes. So, yeah, the sweater getting tighter is real during the season.
0: 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Coming up next, Deshaun Watson can't stop talking to the media. 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
8: Here's your total security of Southern Minnesota weather forecast and meteorologist Megan Mulford. Highs level off around 73 with fog and spots early today under overcast skies. Winds out of the northeast, 5 to 10 miles an hour. Lows dip down to about 56 tonight, mainly cloudy skies expected. Thunderstorms likely. Tomorrow, daytime highs approaching 69, cloudy skies expected. From the Weatherology Weather Center, I'm staff meteorologist Megan Mulford. Right now, it's 62 degrees.
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0: And week two kicks off with the Lions visiting the Bills on Thursday Night Football. Also the opener for the new Highmark Stadium.
1: We can allow the environment to change, but we can't. If we make it about more than it is, then I'm not doing a good enough job, and usually that's not going to end with the right result.
2: I don't know how to make the Detroit defense in week one, because I really believe that they were in place. They just didn't make one play on a football.
3: Three starters against the Bills on the road in front of a walk-at-home crowd, opening up the new stadium on a short week. That could be tough.
4: A banged-up Lions team limps to brand-new Highmark Stadium. Try and take down the Buffalo Bills on Thursday Night Football. 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New stadium in Buffalo. Seen so many of the renderings, so many of the fun notes that they're trying to do as an homage to Bills fans there. We talked about the turf off top. You'd have to imagine in an honest moment heading into a game between two teams, one the Bills, who are our picks to make it to the Super Bowl for the AFC, the Lions on the other side, who have been perennially on the upswing since Dan Campbell came to town. The NFL's got to be holding their breath if this turf looks functional, because if not, that's the story you don't want told tomorrow morning.
5: They've already switched it out. I mean, they've already, the Bills players say it feels a lot more firm, and that was what it was. It was sliding out. The players were slipping on it, so they've already replaced it. You're right. I mean, you could have everything be beautiful in there, but if the field is garbage, it doesn't matter, right? So that's something that the league is definitely going to look at. The Bills say it's better. We'll see. They have a great – it's obviously not dome. They have an underground heating system for when it gets cold there. So everything is set up to do well, but having to replace the turf already is certainly something I'm sure they were not expecting to do this quick.
4: The vibe's definitely high, though. Josh Allen, the Bills quarterback, was at the presser before a spider scared him off, which is hilarious to watch, talking about the emotions of opening up the new stadium.
6: Yeah, we got a job to do, and that's to try to go 1-0. We've been in there a few times now, you know, whether it was for practice or preseason games, so it's not a new environment. I understand that, you know, it's the first official, you know, seasonal game in there, but we're not really focused on that. We're just focused on short week, playing against a tough opponent, trying to have the best week possible, of putting together a good week of preparation, a good game plan, going out there and executing on Thursday.
4: So the Bills are 5.5-point favorites at home against this Lions team. What's the biggest thing you're keeping an eye on as we head to the game?
5: I'm keeping an eye on both defenses, quite honestly. The Bills' defense last year struggled against a run. Now, again, as I mentioned many times, they didn't have Ed Oliver, but they really struggled against the run. What was it, 7 times they gave up more than 150 yards on the ground. So that needed to change. Well, go to week one in their win, and the Houston Texans gained 124 yards. Jahmyr Gibbs' former teammate David Montgomery had 3 touchdowns, 2 rushing and a receiving, 60 yards rushing. So the Bills still have that stopping the run issue, and that doesn't bode well when Jahmyr Gibbs is a running back, even though, as we'll talk about, the offensive line for Detroit has a couple of injuries that they're dealing with. But that's the Bills side of the deal.

0: So you'd expect a bounce back from him against this Detroit defense. But on the other side, you're right. In terms of short week, Thursday night games are always in some way defined by injury. And the major injuries are on Detroit's side. Christian Mahogany, who started at left guard last week, and then Blake Miller, their rookie offensive tackle out of Clemson, both out in this game. Now, I say with the caveat, because you heard in the bump back there them saying three starters out for the Lions on the offensive line. Kind of a misnomer, at least in this sense. Cade Mays was brought over this offseason, was injured in training camp, so he hasn't been playing. Juice Scruggs was your starter last week in week one at center, who will be in there now. And Christian Mahogany went down in the first quarter of last week, so the majority of that game was played with his backup in that spot. So for all intents and purposes, Blake Miller is really the one starter out that you didn't play the majority of last week with.
1: But would you still say there are three backups playing? Right?
0: There are three backups playing, but I guess the way it's being presented to me is it's like if you didn't watch the first game, you would think, oh, the Lions lost three starters from the first game. When in actuality, one was gone in camp and they've made the adjustment for a while at center. And then left guard, you played three quarters with the backup last week, who acquitted himself, I think, decently well for the most part. Name's escaping me. I'll look it up in a second. But it's one of those things where I go, all right, it's certainly not ideal for them, especially I thought Blake Miller played really well next to Tate Ratledge, who's a second-year player, and it looked like the beginning of something really special there. Obviously, Penei Sewell is excellent at left tackle in the matchup last week, and those guys are going to be important against the Buffalo front that was able to get home, rattle the quarterback a bunch, and we certainly know when it comes to Jared Goff's trust in the pocket of this offensive line was high and on display in week one. Quite honestly, I thought the biggest issue was Jameson Williams just couldn't catch anything he threw at him in week one, and so many of their big plays undermined that. So how worried are you actually about this offensive line's matchup with a Buffalo front that is trying under a new defensive coordinator to rattle quarterbacks back?
1: The Buffalo front and front seven did better against the pass than against the run. They had three sacks, eight tackles for losses, I think seven or eight quarterback hits as well. So they were getting home on the quarterback. We know Jared Goff. Listen, Jared Goff is not going to be a threat to run like Josh Allen. He's not a threat. You know exactly where he's going to be. That's usually good for the old lineman, but usually good for the defensive lineman as well. You're all going to one spot of where he's going to be in the pocket. Without a doubt, the Detroit Lions have great weapons on the outside. Now, Jameson Williams has to catch the ball more, obviously, but they do have some excellent weapons from running back, tight end two, and Laporta, and the receiver. So, listen, the Bills are both our picks. The Bills, these are two teams that put up, as I mentioned, there were 10 teams that put up 30 or more points. Bills put up 36. Detroit put up 31, held off a two-point conversion by the Saints to get that win by a point. And the Bills pretty much, you know, had their – I was surprised they put up 36 against this Houston defense. I think I do like the Bills in this game. And the new stadium really has nothing to do with it. I think that's more for the fans. As far as the new stadium, it's still 100 yards. You know, it's like in Hoosiers, a movie which you never saw, when the team went to play at State and the coach measured the height of the rim and the width of the court and said, it's the same size court as every court you play on. This is a football field. Once the game starts, the amenities are what the players will go wow at. The locker room, I'm sure the visiting locker room, they don't make great, but the home locker room is nice. But once the game starts, it's more for the fans, the amenities. So I don't see that having anything to do with it. But I am going to be interested in the turf.
0: The Golics on ESPN Radio, Mike Golic Jr. and Mike Golic Sr. We talk so much about the success of the Houston rushing attack. More of a volume buy, 3.9 yards per carry overall in that game. So didn't overwhelm you in terms of efficiency. I do think for Buffalo, going up against this rushing attack that last week, Jahmyr Gibbs, incredible start to his season, right? Yeah. 156 rushing yards, second most in his career. Buffalo, since the start of last season, allowing 135.5 rush yards per game. Now, last year was markedly different. Ed Oliver was banged up for a bunch of the year. That tandem of him and Deion Walker, I understand the rushing numbers last year overall looked like what they were. Deion Walker looks like he is ascending into problem status for them. And if he continues to play like that against a backup guard on one side in. I finally looked up the name there for the Detroit Lions there. Ben Bartsch, who is the backup. Yep.

0: who had good reps but also was inconsistent, which is why you're a backup in the first place, is an interesting matchup along the interior for these guys to go along with Juice Krugs, who, yes, didn't start necessarily this season as the top guy there. Overall, when you zoom out on this game, Jared Goff 0-3 against the Bills. I believe one of three teams he's winless against in his career, while Josh Allen 3-0 against the Lions, including 2-0 against Dan Campbell, and 8-1 on Thursday Night Football. So familiarity breeds comfort, the excitement of a new stadium, and on a short week, being the team that's less hampered by injury all does tilt in Buffalo's favor, even if you do worry about at least what we've seen the last couple years, new coordinators, some new parts, the rushing attack for the Buffalo Bills, or the rushing defense for the Buffalo Bills being something that can worry you against Jahmyr Gibbs and the Lions up front.
1: Yeah, that's my biggest worry, is because if Buffalo can run the ball, they're going to, or I should say, if Detroit can run the ball on Buffalo, they can control the clock. It is one of those situations of keep Josh Allen off the field as best you can, because of the ways that he can hurt you. So I do see Jahmyr Gibbs being, whether it's running attack, short passing attack, I think he had 5 catches as well. We know what a threat he and Bijan Robinson are separating themselves as two of the best running backs in the game, though James Cook would have something to say about that from a rushing standpoint, leading the league in rushing last year. These are two excellent, excellent running backs in a game, in a league where passing seems to be king. We have seen a resurgence of the rushing attack, James Cook kind of leading the way by the example of leading in the league in rushing last year, but Jahmyr Gibbs, the dual threat that he is. This could be those two backs' night.
0: It could be, but I wouldn't count out the quarterbacks either, especially Jared Goff. I just wanted to look and see. Jared Goff, you can get for minus 112 to hit over 263 passing yards. Because when you look back at the history of Jared Goff and the Lions versus the Buffalo Bills, they've all been one-score games, and it ain't been Jared Goff's fault. 9 touchdowns to 1 interception, averaging 351.7 yards per game in these tilts. So going to be a fun matchup, especially knowing defensively on the other side where Jim Leonard cut his teeth as a pass game coordinator for the Denver Broncos these last few seasons. The Golics here on ESPN Radio, Mike Golic Jr., Mike Golic Sr. One other note that we needed to get to, because we've talked so much about rivalry games, bad blood this weekend. We got a revenge game in the NFL. Baker Mayfield and the Tampa Bay Buccaneers hosting the Cleveland Browns, a team that once cast Baker Mayfield off despite him helping break a massive playoff drought, win a playoff game on the road against the Pittsburgh Steelers. You've got that on one side, and then you've got the current quarterback situation on the other side for the Cleveland Browns. Deshaun Watson just keeps talking, and this time was asked about the media's expectations of him in their press conference and had this to say.
2: Yeah, man, I think the media has this expectation that I'm supposed to throw 400 yards and 5 touchdowns every week. So until that happens, I guess it's going to be the same situation. So, again, my job is to make sure I'm operating well so we can try to get a win and keep moving forward from there.
0: It is really amazing the level to which this player seems to view nothing as his fault on the field, especially at this juncture of his career. So you hear this and you wonder how much is going to change with them and how much Deshaun Watson is inclined to change, because the issue wasn't volume. It was don't put the ball in harm's way. Don't throw a bad interception. Don't put the ball on the ground later on in a way that could go over here. Deshaun Watson and this team continue to do an awful dance here. What do you expect in this one?
1: Well, I mean, listen, I love Tampa Bay, obviously, in this game. And it's interesting, the Bucs senior offensive assistant and pass game specialist Ken Zampezi was with Baker Mayfield for a year in Cleveland, and he said they had the guy. They had the guy, and they gave up on him. You know, and we know how Baker Mayfield loves to carry a chip on his shoulder. He's a guy, and he's got the memory of an elephant, so he understands, what's happening here. As far as Cleveland, listen, I mean, again, through his own fault, Deshaun Watson is fighting an uphill battle, from the off-the-field things to not living up to the contract at all. But also, let's be honest, he doesn't have a great supporting cast. If you blind resume, 16 for 22, 205, 1 touchdown and 1 interception, you would say those aren't bad numbers. Those were his numbers. But he was sacked 5 times, so while he hasn't lived up to what he was coming over from Houston, he's had the injuries, he's had the off-field issues. So, again, he is fighting from behind in this one, and he's going to get benched at some point. I don't think there's any doubt about that. But, man, he does not do him.

0: himself any favors at all when he does press conferences.
1: No, as has been consistent with most of his tenure there. Yep. So the defiance of Deshaun Watson once again on display in a way that I'd imagine, man, if you're a Browns fan in an honest moment, and I don't know what the thoughts of Browns Nation overall have been on Baker Mayfield before, during, or after all that, but, man, the pangs of regret, especially as I'd imagine you're going to watch him dice your team up pretty good, have to be strong. 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
9: 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Minnesota could soon be on the hook for millions more to administer the federal food assistance program.
10: Starting October 1st, the federal government is scheduled to reduce its share of SNAP administrative costs from 50 to 25%. State officials estimate Minnesota will lose about $37 million a year in federal administrative funding. About 440,000 Minnesotans receive SNAP benefits each month. Congress is considering delays in the cost shift, with Democrats pushing for 2 years and Republicans proposing a one-year delay. Without congressional action, the change takes effect next month. Ted Aylin, MNN.
9: The murder trial is underway for a Columbia Heights father accused of killing his 16-year-old son, Jordan Manny Collins, Jr. Jordan Collins, Sr. is charged with second-degree murder. Prosecutors allege Collins killed his son in 2023 and disposed of his body. And Minnesotans could face higher borrowing costs after the Federal Reserve raised interest rates for the first time in 3 years. This is MNN.
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0: 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They need Dad.
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3: Father of mine.
0: It's Hey Dad.
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0: With the Golics.
5: 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Mike Golic Jr. and Mike Golic Sr. at the Golics on all social media. And it's Hey Dad, our weekly segment. We give you the opportunity to ask a dad, our dad, really my dad, any question that's on your mind here. Maybe you can't get to your dad right now. Maybe you want to double check his work. Dad's here to try and help you out there. 888-729-3776 is the caller number. As always, we have to put out the disclaimer there because my dad is not a doctor. He's not a lawyer. He's not anything specific. So run the disclaimer, Bubba, just to cover us legally.
0: The following segment is for entertainment purposes only. Please do not make any major life decisions based solely on something you heard from a person with a microphone and a questionable internet connection. Consult an actual professional before quitting your job, suing your neighbor, getting married, getting divorced, buying cryptocurrency, or attempting anything involving power tools. Mike Golic is a radio hall of famer, not a doctor or a lawyer.
1: Let's just say I have no idea how to buy cryptocurrency, so don't ask that.
5: Yeah, please, God, don't ask him about that here, because that means I'll have to try and explain to him what cryptocurrency is, and that's not fun for anybody. Let's start off with Scott in Illinois. Scott, you're on the Golics here. What's your question for Dad?
6: Yeah, so I'm 39. I drive a truck during the week, and I get home like late in the evenings. And then I like to ref football on the weekend and baseball and stuff during the spring, but, like, I'm kind of burning myself out, but I'm trying to work as much as I can to support my family. But, like, I also feel out of balance, too, where I feel like I'm not getting in enough time with my family, and I'm craving that. And it's, like, especially with my wife and I, the work schedule, she works nights and stuff. So it's, like, where do I draw that fine line of supporting my family financially enough, but also making time where I don't run myself in the ground and also be able to spend time with them, too?
5: God, no, we appreciate the call, Scott. That's real life.
1: That is real life. And early in my career at ESPN, I would do the show every day and then travel every weekend during football season calling games. So I was basically for 6 months working 7 days a week. So I kind of went through that. And it's tough because you and your wife both work, so you're both financially supporting the family. It's just the line that you feel comfortable with, that it can you not ref football or ump baseball? Can you deal without the money from that to have more time with your family? If you can't, it's just going to be you're going to get tired because you want to be up and around for your kids. It is a balancing act that obviously it's something you and your wife are going to have to discuss on what do we need financially to live the life we want. And obviously, you know, because people work all the time and don't have time with their kids, but you have to find that balance. And I don't know that balance. Only you guys know that balance. But obviously, the kids only grow up once, and you want to be there as much as you can. So that's what I would say. If it's possible to stop officiating, I know you say you like to do it. Do you need to do it financially to help your family? If you don't, that's what I would give up first. If you do, You're just gonna have to find time, stay up later than you want, be tired. It's just a sacrifice you're gonna have to make.
5: Yeah, I can only speak from the kid's side and the other side, but in the way that it manifests for us is you figure out the things that are most important that you can't miss, and you draw the line there and figure out the rest. You know, they'll appreciate the sacrifices that you make, but also being there for the big moments. There's no substitute for that. Let's go to Scott in Virginia. Scott, you're on the Golics. What's your question for Dad?
7: Hey, yeah, thank you. So I'm in my early 50s, and I have zero cartilage in my left shoulder. And I'm talking to a doctor who is kind of recommending that I have a complete shoulder replacement. And I don't know anybody that's had one, but I believe you have had one, Mike. I believe I heard you talk about that. And if that's the case, like, how was it? Were you able to get back to things that you were doing previously when your shoulder was good and it wasn't, you know, damaged?
1: So that's perfect timing. Yes, I did about a year ago. I had my left shoulder replaced, and I have to have my right shoulder replaced as well. Let me tell you, it's brutal. Of the replacements, the knee, the hip, and the shoulder is the worst because it moves in so many different ways. Had to sleep upright for a week or two, and the rehab is tough. Make no mistake about it. It is difficult. But you're in your 50s, obviously you're waiting, and so your shoulder, you have been in pain. to the point where you need this, to the point where you don't know anything but pain. That's how mostly you get replacements, is you've just known pain forever. The feeling when you finally have it rehabbed of no pain is incredible. I mean, so yes, it's worth it, but you do go through some tough rehab for a shoulder, without question. But it is absolutely worth it on the other side, because one day after all the rehab, you'll go, wow, I don't know what it's like to not have pain in the shoulder, and man, does it feel good.
5: Yeah, it also is infinitely more painful when you try and go way ahead of schedule and don't listen to your doctors, your family, your wife, or anyone else about how quickly you should be passing certain milestones in your rehab. Why don't you tell them that part?
1: Yeah. I went away from where I had the surgery for about a month, spent the time here at Notre Dame, and I rehabbed on my own, and I did too much.
5: You took the sling off all the time when you weren't supposed to. You were bumping into stuff here. You were reckless. You were reckless in a way that Scott should not be if he goes through it.
1: I was. I had the thought that I have to get back on the field, which in no way, shape, or form was I getting back on the field, but that was my mentality, and it did set me back a little bit.
5: Hey, Dad. Is brought to you by Allstate. You're in good hands with Dad, and in this case, hopefully a good shoulder here. We wish Scott well in that endeavor. We'll get to more of your calls, 888-729-3776. But coming up next, country music superstar Kenny Chesney going to join the show in hour number two.
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1: Soybeans and corn are lower on Thursday morning. Cattle and hogs are mixed. I'm John Perkins with a Brownfield Market Update. 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Soybeans are lower this morning as traders continue to monitor U.S. yield numbers along with planting conditions in South America. Export sales are the lowest in 5 weeks this morning, 62.5 million bushels. November beans are down 7.5 at 13.13. January 7.5 lower at 13.29 and 3/4. October bean meal is up $5.20 at 366.10, but with another decline in crude oil, October bean oil is down 118 at 68.01. Corn's down. Near-term harvest conditions generally look favorable, with traders also watching South America for corn as well. Corn export sales, 3-week low. December's down 6.25 at 528. March is 6.25 lower at 542.5. And wheat's down. Exports continue to be slow because of relatively high prices. December Chicago's down 9.5 at 721.25. Cotton seeing some harvest pressure, with December down 169 at 82.67, but with some light technical support, November rice is up 5 at 15.89. Live cattle are mixed, and feeders are up as they wait for widespread direct business and tomorrow afternoon's cattle on feed numbers from the USDA. October live's up 130 at 219.75, and December 72 higher at 220.92. October feeders up 82 at 330.47. November's $1.37 higher at 324.47. And hogs are mixed, mostly weak, consolidating. Pork was lower yesterday, and cash business today so far is down. October lean is 5 lower at 78.62. December's down 20 at 69.75. I'm John Perkins with a Brownfield Market Update.
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0: Hit us up at the Golics on social media at 888-729-3776 as we take your calls for Hey Dad, any questions that you might have for my dad, fatherly advice that you need here. Could talk about your fears. I was saying this morning and kind of honestly didn't get great advice on it. How to deal with my fear of stairs. Sit around all the time and think about how I haven't fallen down the stairs for the last time in my life. It's terrifying.
1: What kind of fear is that? The fear of falling downstairs?
0: I mean, grow up,
1: Peter Pan. What are you doing?
0: I am growing up. I'm 37, and the thought of having to fall downstairs again really keeps me up at night because my body is not designed to be able to absorb that impact. We'll get to those fears later. Now we have got an incredible guest, someone who just continues to do it at the highest level right now. Kenny Chesney, country music superstar. Kind enough to join us here. Kenny, we appreciate your time. You're coming off another incredible run for you and getting ready to start a new one. Sphere residency, New York Times bestseller, Country Music Hall of Fame induction. So how are you doing? How is it being Kenny Chesney right now?
2: Oh, it's good, man. It's busy, but good. It's great to see you guys again.
0: Great to see you, too. It's been a little while here. And Kenny, before I get to anything else, I got to ask just out of curiosity. You've done so many great things. You got a stadium tour that's getting ready to come out, which we can't wait to talk about. But performing at the Sphere, I've been to shows there. I've seen what it's like. From a performer's angle, what is that venue like among all the ones that you've been a part of from over the years?
2: Well, it's definitely the most unique. It really is. And for me and the band that's been doing it for a minute, it was great for us to be in that space, and it forces you to create different neural pathways in your brain when it comes to creating and when it comes to putting a show together. It was just magical. It really was. But to see the look on people's faces, when we start the show, I mean, it's as if they're experiencing the music in a completely different state of consciousness, and it was insane to be a part of.
1: Obviously, you're just an incredible superstar now, selling out NFL stadiums. We've been to so many of your shows, and just it's so much fun. But take everybody back. Your first album, I think, was My Wildest Dreams in 1994. Go back to the beginning, and just how you grew to what you are today.
2: Wow, I mean, yeah, my first record came out in 1993, believe it or not. That's crazy to think about. But, you just mentioned we just put our stadium shows on for next summer. And, look, we just didn't wake up one day and decide to do these stadium shows. I mean, it was built year after year, show after show, album after album. And I'm proud of that. You know, I think like anybody else, when you first start, it's only human nature that you want everything to happen all at once. And I was no different. But I'm really glad that I was afforded the gift of time to get better. It was like, I mean, I don't know, Mike. It was like, for me, when I first started, it's like I spent 10 years in double-A baseball, if that makes sense. You know, and then we were able to go and do what we did.
0: I am curious from that standpoint because you've been so tied in with sports your whole career, and there's such a natural marriage of sports and music. And we always hear athletes talk later in their career about the things you learn once you become a veteran. What's the biggest thing that you learned from back then in the early days to now as someone who's a veteran of the country music scene?
2: You mean what I've learned from the journey?
0: What you've learned from the journey,
2: like, how do you mean? Like, oh, wow, you know, we still work really hard. You know, I think that you, no matter what you do, you can't take anything for granted. I really hope I haven't written my best song yet. I hope that I haven't put on my best show yet. So I've never been able to sit still and think, okay, we did it. Honestly, I mean, we still work really hard to give the fans out there the best possible experience they can have of their summer. So I've never been, complacency has never been a part of my journey at all, you know, but you learn indirectly when you see other people do that, you know, where they just get complacent, or they get lazy, or they don't keep pushing themselves. And I've never wanted to be that person.
1: So obviously you're, as we mentioned, a big sports guy as well. Through your concerts, you've had so many athletes up on stage, and you don't tour during the football season. So why is that? And how far did you go in your sporting world?
2: Well, I didn't go too far in the sporting world, Mike, as you know. It's crazy. You know, when I knew my last game of high school was it. I was not going to be, a college athlete. I was not going to play sports later, any later in my life than that. But it was still tough, and we all have that moment where we truly know it's over. And it just came a little earlier for me. Sports has always been a huge part of my life. You know, my father was a coach. So early on in my life, I got this idea of work ethic got instilled in my brain, you know. And so I've always treated what I do a lot like an athlete, especially when I'm training to go on the road. As you guys know, you've seen you've been to several shows. You know, when I hear music, I can't help but move. And so, I literally have to train to spend 2 hours up there on stage. And so, I've treated my body and everything getting ready to go do that a lot like an athlete would.
0: And it certainly has paid off as we're talking to country music superstar Kenny Chesney here. The original Vibe Room tour going off in 2027. Kenny Chesney, Eric Church, Sheryl Crow, Graylin James. It's going to be so awesome. You mentioned you're growing up, your dad being a coach, being around sports all the time. We know you're a massive Tennessee fan. We all have those memories that you can't shake. Do you have that one sports memory as a fan or as a player that, you know, either still haunts you to this day or still brings you joy to this day?
2: No, nothing haunts me. You know, growing up in East Tennessee and in Knoxville, you know, we didn't have a pro allegiance to anything. It was all just Tennessee football. And we grew up out in the country, and, you know, we saw what we saw. There was only three channels and PBS, and there was no other, you know, you couldn't consume sports then like you can today, where it's so automatic. So the first time my father took me to Neyland Stadium in Knoxville was I was nine. And I went to watch Tennessee play Notre Dame, the Yellow Domers. I went to see Tennessee play Notre Dame, and that was one of the most magical things. It was as if a whole new world opened up to me, because all I knew, all I saw of it then was, at that point in my life, was on TV or on the news or listening to a guy named John Ward, who was a very famous broadcaster in Knoxville, who broadcasted all the Tennessee games. And so that's how I soaked up college sports then. So when I walked into the stadium for the first time as a kid with my dad, it was a big deal. And that's still one of my favorite memories with my father.
1: Who won that game, Notre Dame or Tennessee?
2: I don't know. I can't remember, honestly.
1: Probably Tennessee.
0: I was going to say, probably. Knowing Neyland in that environment, I always worry about that. One of the coolest places I've ever seen a college football game played. So we'll let the Vols have it out of deference to Kenny at this point here, Dad.
1: We'll do that. New album coming out September 25th, Silver Sands Marina. And you have some obviously when you tour NFL stadiums, I'm always amazed at this. We you know, playing in the NFL, you play in the full stadiums, but you have a team around you. You're one man on the stage in a sold-out NFL stadium, and the fans all singing your songs. I mean, that to me has to be one of the greatest things. Talk about that feeling when you just don't have to sing and the fans just sing your song.
2: It's one of the most amazing feelings in my life. And and as you know, I mean, that energy, what you feel up there on stage, doesn't happen every day in your life. So when I get to go back up there and revisit what that feels like, it's always an amazing feeling. You know, because tickets go on sale for next summer, you know, soon. And so the fans will have these tickets for months. We will be anticipating going there, and they will be anticipating being in that moment. But I can tell you, the moment that those two energies meet is a very unbelievable feeling. It's that I've never found it anywhere else but right there. And I love it, you know. And we work very hard on, like I said, presenting our show in a certain way. But when we get to get up there and play music for all those people and to see that just how much it means to them, it makes us want to work even harder. You know, it has that, it's been that way for me forever.
0: Well, that hard work always pays off. Always a phenomenal show. And again, the original Vibe Room Tour, Kenny Chesney, Eric Church, Sheryl Crow, Graylin James. It kicks off April 24th at Raymond James Stadium. Tickets are going to be on sale soon. And anyone who's been fortunate enough like we have to be in a Kenny Chesney Vibe Room before the show, it is nothing but good times and something you're going to enjoy. Kenny, really great catching up. Congratulations again on all the success. Hopefully we'll get to see you stop on this tour. We appreciate you.
2: Hey, guys, thanks for having me. I appreciate it. Hope to see you soon.
1: Thanks, Kenny.
0: Absolutely. The great Kenny Chesney. Awesome to get the chance to catch up with him.
1: He's so much fun. I mean, the Vibe Room that he has that we've all been in. I mean, he's just...

0: how he keeps up the energy. I don't know how a lot of, you know, we go to a lot of Darius Rucker concerts as well. And just how these guys and Kenny playing in front of NFL stadiums, just how they keep up that energy all the time is absolutely amazing. And they get what he said, they get that juice from the crowd, right? And it lasts a lot longer than a professional athlete, right? Yes. Professional athlete, you got X amount of years to play. Entertainers, they're going to go as long as they can possibly go, and they get that feeling of love at an older age. It's phenomenal.
1: Well, I mean, you think about it too, he talked about the physical element of it. I highlighted this a lot when Taylor Swift and the Eras Tour were going on, where you've got, you know, a 3+ hour show that's nonstop, and the work that went into it. J.J. Watt went to one of the early shows and said she's a pro athlete up there with the work she's putting in. I mean, we've heard about Kenny Chesney's workout routine over the years. You mentioned Darius, who's a friend. We've watched him age like a fine wine. Dude's jacked now. Like, these guys are in fighting shape to go out here, and to your point, give themselves the chance to keep doing this as time goes on. So really, really cool stuff. Excited to check out that tour. Excited to get to more of your guys' calls, because while we had questions for Kenny Chesney, we understand that you guys might have questions for my dad. It's Hey Dad. We do it every week here on the show. Mike Golic Jr. and Mike Golic Sr. 888-729-3776 is the number. We got Joe in Texas on the line. Joe, what's your question for Dad?
2: Hey, what's up, guys? I love y'all show, man. First time calling. Today's my birthday. I turned 46 years old.
0: Nice.
2: Y'all talk about the three things that I enjoy the most: family, sports, and food. That being said, I want to ask Mr. Golic, what is your recommendation for me to start? I'm trying to lose 20 pounds, you know, and I want to see what you have to say. You know, give me maybe some pointers or ideas of how I can start.
0: Oh, that's a great question. Listen. And I had to go through this. I finished my career at about 300 pounds as a professional athlete. So I guess you could say it wasn't a bad 300 pounds. It was more to a good 300 pounds because I was working out a lot. But 2 years after I retired, I kept eating like I was playing, but I wasn't playing anymore, doing any of the workouts. So I got to about 320. And as I've always said, I looked like a vanilla milkshake. It was horrific. And I knew I had to drop some weight. And I'm about 230 now, so I ended up dropping about 90 pounds. It took time, obviously. You're not doing it in one fell swoop. Obviously, you have to eat well. But I'm not going to sit here and say cut out all the good stuff. I couldn't do that. I was probably a 50-50 or a 60-40 eater, good to bad. Now I'm probably 80 to 85 to 20 to 15. So I eat better. I still have my treats that I eat. I'm not going to give those up. But the key to me is moving. You got to move. I move every day. And I don't mean go to the gym every day. My wife and I walk the dogs every day. I will go work out at Orange Theory 2-3 times. I'll go work out at a gym. I'll switch off with that. But I'll move. I'll move and I'll lift. So that would be my advice. Eat better. You don't have to cut out everything. I'm sure some people would say do that, but I don't. But move. To me, moving is the key.
1: Movement is medicine. It's great advice. Joe in Texas, we wish you well. I mean, the first step is even trying, which is awesome that you're getting ready to do that. Dad, speaking of working out, talk about staying in shape here. Apparently, I thought you were going to need to get in even better shape after challenging Kyle Brandt to a fight the other day. For anyone that missed it, Dad had said, and if Darnell Washington, the tight end for the Steelers, who stiff-armed, unfortunately, our wonderful Xavier Watts from Atlanta, into the turf this past weekend, wasn't gifted Kyle Brandt's angry run scepter, that my dad was going to fight him. And then, you know, push comes to shove. It ends up going to the special teams play heard around the world from over the weekend. Message got back to Kyle Brandt, NFL Network analyst, who took time out of his busy schedule to send this message to you, Dad, and really to the show.
3: I'm sitting here trying to get through my work day. Very subtle. Busy work day. And I gasped. I really gasped when I looked at my phone and saw that Mike Golic had challenged me to an MMA fight. First, I thought it was Mike Golic Jr. And I thought, I don't think I can handle that. Then I saw that it was Mike Golic Sr. And I thought, I don't think I can handle that. Mike, you would be injured in the first 10 seconds. I would be injured in the first 10 seconds. I've already popped my Achilles once. It would be an absolute disaster. Maybe in some world we could do it tag team style and get Keith Byers and Mike Quick to participate. Then I might be in. But short of that, I'd be happy to play you in Tecmo Bowl. You could even be the Eagles, and I'll light you up. but I'm honored, really, that I was challenged by either of you. Any member of the Golic family, I'm still going to pass.
1: Boy, really took the high road on that one. I thought he was going to cut a promo, and he really was about as kind as you could be, considering out of nowhere you decided you want to fight him.
0: Thank God, because there's no way I was stepping in a ring. I mean, there's he said I'd get hurt in the first 10 seconds. I'd get hurt getting into the ring. And again, I'd be wearing a shirt. I would not be bare-chested. I would not be showing that at all. So I'm glad he was good-hearted about that. He would destroy me in Tecmo Bowl because I don't play video games. But I'm glad he took that road and didn't try and turn this into let's set a time and a date, because I would be pulling a hamstring backpedaling on that one.
1: I was going to say, I mean, you're pulling a hamstring backpedaling on it now. You did this. You challenged Kyle Brandt to a fight out of nowhere and then were praying to God that he was going to bail you out of it.
0: It was for content.
1: That's a fair point. Yeah, listen, honestly, for content, we need both of you guys to fight a Paul brother. That feels like the next step in this.
0: God. Would you
1: get knocked out by one of the Paul brothers for a 9-figure bag? That feels like an easy decision.
0: Oh, yeah, without question. That was always the question when Mike Tyson was in his heyday. Would you let Mike Tyson punch you for $10 million? You know, you'd have to spend a week in the hospital after you woke up.
1: That was always my thought process, is I don't know if I'm getting up from that.
0: Yeah, and you'd probably have to have your nose rearranged and your jaw wired shut, but is that all worth $10 million to you? That's the question.
1: I don't know the answer to that question. We hopefully will have answers to more of your questions. 888-729-3776. 888-ESPN if you have more questions for Dad. ESPN Unlimited is now part of YouTube TV. What does that mean? It means you can watch us, the Golics, every day, 10 a.m. to noon Eastern, right there on your YouTube TV. So check that out. Coming up next, boy, oh boy, the hits keep coming for North Carolina football. The latest in that saga off the field here on the Golics next.
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9: Here's your Total Security of Southern Minnesota weather forecast and meteorologist Megan Mulford. Highs level off around 73 with fog and spots early today under overcast skies. Winds out of the northeast, 5 to 10 miles an hour. Lows dip down to about 56 tonight, mainly cloudy skies expected. Thunderstorms likely. Tomorrow, daytime highs approaching 69, cloudy skies expected. From the Weatherology Weather Center, I'm staff meteorologist Megan Mulford. Currently, 63.
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7: I'm Dr. Eve DeRosa, chairman of emergency medicine at Lenox Hill Hospital. 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

0: 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With Omicron, vaccine effectiveness against hospitalization was 91% after a booster. 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
1: Looked up from his old pie. Left to said all I could say.
2: It is the Golics here on ESPN Radio. Mike Golic Jr., Mike Golic Sr.
1: Just like that.
2: Kenny Chesney joined us in hour number two. If you missed that, check out the Golics wherever you get your podcasts. Awesome catching up with him. A guy we've seen plenty over the years, getting ready to get back in the stadium tour here. Life's pretty good for Kenny Chesney. I think he's doing all right in the world.
3: Yes,
2: same cannot be said for the folks at the University of North Carolina. If you thought today we'd have enough football story, and what I consider a slightly more fun version of the sport, Lane Kiffin, the situation with Sam Leavitt being listed as doubtful on the injury report, ultimately probably gamesmanship, and while I could see the SEC coming down on him a little bit, it's one of those things that we've seen versions of this before. Prince Willem Amielen being served papers by Ole Miss, who was suing him to try and get back money that he was apparently owing them after breaking contract and leaving to go to LSU. That one feels a little bit more serious because it's somebody's money involved, but you get it. All that stuff still feels like it's unfortunately what we're used to in modern college football.
3: Yeah, exactly. And then the schools and or coaches using that as props to get at the other team. I mean, that's coaching 101. We've seen that with coaches finding a way to try and hide things from other teams or get to other teams or make other teams do more work than necessary or just get under their skin.
2: Yeah, I don't like it, but it is a familiar means of weaponizing new tools that they've been given by the modern landscape of the sport. Then there's what's going on at North Carolina, where last time on Dragon Ball Z, their general manager, Michael Lombardi, had resigned amidst a school look into an investigation into allegations of impropriety around the program. Now the news comes today that Steve Belichick has resigned as North Carolina's defensive coordinator after the conclusion of an internal investigation into the football team's program culture under his father, Bill Belichick. So basically how it worked is Steve Belichick had been on leave, an absence that had been reported as a medical absence. North Carolina announced the findings of its investigation on Thursday in conjunction with Steve's resignation. They said in a statement, they determined that certain actions demonstrated a disregard for Carolina's

0: values and standard of conduct. But here comes the kicker. And this, if you're Bill Belichick, because I'm sure people are wondering, hey, Michael Lombardi's your guy, you bring him in, he's the GM, he resigns in the midst of this investigation. Steve Belichick on leave and then resigns. Your son, your defensive coordinator, in the midst of this. North Carolina said in their report, these actions were isolated in scope and not a systemic failure. All necessary corrective actions are now underway and will be overseen by Carolina Athletics and the Office of University Counsel, and the university now considers the investigation to be resolved. Basically, they don't think any of this is actually Bill Belichick's fault. We always hear systemic failure, you know, those different things. They're saying, based on what they've seen in this report, none of this is Bill Belichick's fault, and the 2-0 North Carolina Tar Heels are going to continue outside of these losses, business as usual from going forward. What do you make of that?
1: Well, basically, by that statement, with these actions, the university considers the investigation to be resolved. Basically, I think they're saying, we got our guys. We got our people. We got who we thought was at fault here. We're doing things to correct it. And other than that, the situation is closed. I love how they say the school did not specifically connect Steve Belichick or Mike Lombardi to this, to the investigation, despite mentioning both in Thursday's statement.
0: Yeah.
1: I mean, it's these two, right? I mean, that's basically what the statement is saying, is everything is done. We're trying to resolve everything, but basically case closed because we got our guys.
0: It's so strange the way that all of this has gone down, because the connection to this for both of them began when Michael Lombardi went on suspension or leave, whatever it was. And as he is going along in this process, him, I believe his attorney was Tom Mars, they're basically denying anything in this as they're resigning before we get any sort of inkling of what Michael Lombardi was actually accused of,
1: right,
0: other than vague boilerplate legal statements involved in all this. Now, according to sources, multiple sources with direct knowledge of the proceedings, this investigation was wide-ranging in scope and included questions about sex between staff and players, as well as using drugs within the program. Like, I'm sorry, lack of institutional control is always the term that comes to mind in college sports. The more simplified version, and the one that we always used to hear from coaches and involving coaching, is you're either coaching it or allowing it to happen. Like, I'm amazed that in a world where we know college coaches tend to have a hand in everything that goes on and knowledge of most everything in their kingdoms because they are control freaks in their nature, that they've essentially said, yeah, we're investigating all this going on, but we also don't think the head coach had any knowledge or any involvement in all this. It feels logically hard to believe, and they're basically, as the university, saying, yeah, trust us, we're fine, now let's go back to hopefully letting Bill Belichick right the ship here.
1: Yeah, it's basically saying a couple of guys went rogue, you know, and did things that Bill didn't know about. But you're right. You normally, in every situation, whether right or wrong, the head coach is looked at as saying, hey, you have to control your staff. And these two are obviously the staff that are involved. And a lot of times the coach is not implicated in what they did, but you're right. I oversee the program. Ultimately, the buck stops with me. But here, North Carolina is being very, very clear in saying the buck does not stop with Bill Belichick.
0: Yeah, the Golic here on ESPN Radio, Mike Golic Jr. and Mike Golic Sr. North Carolina, it seems, is going to do their damnedest to now try and get past this. This was announced also, by the way, in conjunction with two players that faced charges after a traffic stop on Tuesday, charged with carrying a concealed weapon and charged with speeding. The police report indicated in this situation as well. So the two football players, Keem Chapman and C.J. Sadler. Chapman has been suspended indefinitely, according to the school, and both players are listed as out heading into their game against Clemson. It just feels like it's been one thing after another.
1: Yeah.
0: The team's sitting at 2-0 right now. The win week one was a big one on the road in Dublin against TCU. They're playing Clemson this weekend, and it feels like one of those situations, Dad, where North Carolina, they're in year two. It is the most famous football coach in my lifetime, college or pro, and they're trying to make it work. I'd have to imagine if the losses start to mount, these are things that are going to work their way back into the consciousness of decision makers there that are going to have to decide after this season if it's worth it for them to continue down this path with everything that's been a part of the Bill Belichick experience so far, very little of which has been good or had to do with football, is worth it for them going forward.
1: Yeah, they're obviously going to determine that during the season. As you mentioned, they play Clemson, then they have a bye, then they play Notre Dame. So two tough teams, and then they follow that up with Pitt and Duke. So now,

0: and not a systemic failure. For what it's worth, saw Bruce Feldman does a great job over at The Athletic say that Brian Belichick has been actually calling the defense for UNC the first two games, and that they've been told by multiple sources that, quote, the vibe around the team in the building has been much better since Mike Lombardi and Steve Belichick haven't been there. So we'll see if it truly was isolated to just a couple of people or not. 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
0: From the mayhem that is college sports, where it seems to always be a headline that has nothing to do with the field, so the beginning of the NFL season, after an offseason where we saw some of the biggest moves in the sport, right? Myles Garrett, the Rams Defensive Player of the Year, getting traded from the Browns to the Los Angeles Rams, the super team that everyone thought that stubbed their toe out of the gate. And Myles Garrett's case had a knee injury that now is going to prompt him to miss some time. So they're going to wait a while to see how their offseason move, an old face in a new place, actually pans out for them. But we had a bunch of them make their debut over the weekend, Dad. Players that had been big parts of their team's offseason plans, getting their first look in a uniform. Which player, a new player, a new addition to a team, impressed you most from week one?
2: Well, I mean, I think it starts and stops with Kenneth Walker, right? I mean, Patrick Mahomes' first game back from the knee injury. Patrick didn't throw for a ton of yards in this game, but Walker ran for 173 yards. One rushing touchdown, had three catches as well. He was all that in a bag of chips for the Chiefs, who have struggled with their rushing attack, especially last year, and certainly could use that to help Patrick Mahomes come along, you know, from the knee injury, even though the knee didn't seem to bug him at all. But I think he clearly was the first standout. I would say he was the biggest producer. And Myles Garrett, probably the biggest disappointment, right? Played in the first game, had basically zero stats, and now has knee surgery and went on IR. So, I mean, he couldn't have produced less, and Kenneth Walker produced the most out of new acquisitions.
0: Yeah, I really do think that is the high and low of it. And Kenneth Walker, you know, reigning Super Bowl MVP, has the ring from his time in Seattle, and known as a big play artist, but I think had still somehow been underrated, probably even by me. He was in a backfield share last year in Seattle. And so coming over here and being the man in that backfield, seeing the Chiefs actually commit to the run game around him, bodes really well for their future. But, man, just how tough some of those runs were. People think of the big ones, but he got gritty, nifty yards in the inside of that offensive line in a way that I think really bodes well for them. And you're right there. I think the other one that got a lot of attention just because in the AFC for this team, there weren't many changes made to a squad that's got Super Bowl aspirations and felt really like Sean McDermott, their head coach, was the thing holding them back based on how they moved. The Buffalo Bills, DJ Moore, 5 catches, 100 yards, and a touchdown. Now, 43 of those yards came on one score, a big-time play and throw by Josh Allen. But for that team, I think especially because their in-house product in Dalton Kincaid, who, healthy in the first game, looked like he can be a real difference maker for them down in, down out as a pass catcher, I think that's going to make life and the expectations easier for DJ Moore to have an impact for that team.
2: Yeah, I agree. DJ Moore doesn't have to be, you know, a monster one receiver. Khalil Shakir, obviously, on the other side there as well. So, yeah, DJ Moore, a lot of people weren't really saying, oh, he's not really a number one, right? And boy, he sure proved different. Like I said, one big catch, though, but still 5 catches for 100 yards and a touchdown. Pretty impressive start in that offense that has an excellent running back as well. I thought two other comparable things, because I know I put them together in the offseason, was the defensive remakes of the Cowboys and the Bengals. Both basically reshuffling, especially their defensive lines. And this was another high and low. The high was Cincinnati. 4 sacks, 4 turnovers, and the low was with the Cowboys. Still having the same issues they had last year on defense with a bunch of new parts. Now, we'll see how quickly they can gain some chemistry, but it certainly worked pretty well in Cincinnati. So, two teams on the same path of high

0: power offense, of which Dallas's offense really didn't show, and rebuild defenses, Cincinnati gets the check mark in that one, and the Cowboys get the minus.
1: Yeah, for the Bengals, lest people think, oh, the turnovers were what carried them through that first game. The Bengals had a 54% pass rush win rate, the team's highest since November of 2024. They had 8 pressures and 4 sacks, got to Baker Mayfield on 25% of his dropbacks. And so, you know, for them, I think that stuff is consistently replicable. And when you think about Dexter Lawrence, part of it was the run game stuff, but he had been consistently one of the best in pressuring quarterbacks from the middle of that defense. They brought in the grown-ups because they weren't drafting well enough at those spots, and it worked out really, really well for them. There's the player side of all this, and everyone that you've mentioned so far, that comparison, especially with the Cowboys and the Bengals, I think are all apt and important. I think especially given what we saw on Monday Night Football really brought into focus the conversation around some of the new play-calling voices around the NFL that we saw. Like, on one hand, you had Declan Doyle and the Baltimore Ravens who took over there, over 500 yards of offense, 41 points, and especially when Zay Flowers in the game, it looked like they couldn't miss. So it was great. It seems to have injected a real shot of life into Lamar Jackson and that offense. But then you had the other situation. Sean Mannion and the Philadelphia Eagles, which a mixed bag in a game that offensively for both teams felt stunted. Davis Webb probably took the biggest brunt of this weekend, right? Because you've got Sean Payton waiting there in the wings with Denver, and because you went out into this game against a Kansas City team that, you know, has championship pedigree but had so many new parts, you have to think that for the rest of this season now, it's going to be this constant pull that we've already seen for Davis Webb, which is a hard crucible to go out and have success in, where if you screw up each and every week, people are going to be wondering louder and louder why one of the best play callers of all time isn't the one with his hands on the sticks.
0: Oh, you're looking over your shoulder, right? You're wondering, is this going to be my last game calling plays? You know, in the case of Declan Doyle, who actually called a great game and had incredible stats by a quarterback, a receiver, and a running back, if he were to struggle, the head coach is Jesse Minter. He's a defensive guy. He's not taking over play calling. So you kind of know you're going to be the guy unless it just completely implodes. But when you have a head coach that's the same side of the ball as your play caller and he's not doing well, yeah, you look over your shoulder all the time. You're wondering, is this going to be it?
1: You do, and I think you're right to highlight the circumstances for the other two. Declan Doyle, defensive head coach. Sean Mannion in Philadelphia, listen, we know what the real is. Even if he screws up, I get that your head coach is on his side of the ball, but it's always going to be about the head coach and the quarterback in Philadelphia. No one else is going to catch shrapnel if this thing goes poorly. And Sean Mannion doing it for the first time represents the archetype that's worked for them, right? Hire outside, things have gone good for the Philadelphia Eagles. Promote internally, things have gone bad. So I think we'll all reserve judgment. But Davis Webb, no doubt, dealing with the toughest set of circumstances for one of the play callers coming in. And that's not going to get any easier going into this weekend. 888-729-3776, 888-SAY-ESPN. Hey, if you weren't able to listen to the Golics today live, catch up on the show on the Golics podcast, available daily wherever you get your podcast. Coming up next, we see you on the phone lines. We'll get to you. We'll take some of your calls. And we have gone and mined the internet once again. Welcome to the internet next here on the Golics on ESPN Radio.
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0: com.
1: I'm Frank Miller for Ron and Sauna. Well, investors zeroing in on the housing market as housing affordability is taking another hit. That comes as mortgage rates are crossing back over the 7% mark. According to data released by Mortgage News Daily, the average 30-year fixed rate is up 18 basis points over the last 2 days to a level of 7.07%. Meanwhile, Freddie Mac's weekly survey is also showing a rate increase, but that rate is a little bit lower at 6.76%. Now, the rising borrowing costs continue to freeze buyer activity. The National Association of Realtors is reporting that existing home sales dropped to an annualized pace of under 4 million units in August. That's its lowest level of home sales in 14 months. Bit of a silver lining, though, for prospective buyers who are willing to navigate the higher rates. The slump in demand is pushing total housing inventory up to a nearly 7-year high. And that increased inventory gives potential home buyers significantly more options on the housing market.
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1: Mike Golic Jr., Mike Golic Sr. back with you on the Golics on ESPN Radio. 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We've been taking your calls. Hey, Dad. Our life advice meets fatherly advice segment been rolling all show long, and we want to keep it going. Kelly in Illinois, you're on the Golics. What's your question for Dad?
2: Well, first of all, I love you guys. Oh, my God, I've been following you for 100 years. But nevertheless, I'm going to be 64 on October 1st, and I have a bucket list, and I am the biggest Notre Dame fan in the world, and my son is finally taking me to a Notre Dame game on the 21st of November. I am so excited. So, Mike Sr., and Mike Jr., what am I doing when I get there? What's the best thing to see?
3: Oh, wow.
1: Happy early birthday to my Libra sister. Shout out to you, Kelly. And glad your kid's doing right by you here and taking you to South Bend. So what's the advice, Dad? You're out there right now. Where should she go?
3: Well, I mean, certainly you have to see the spots. The Grotto is so world famous. You have to go to the Grotto, to the Basilica. Obviously, they have Eddy Street now where our place is to eat. There's fast food. There's restaurants O'Rourke. There's Brothers, a sports bar. There's Rocco's, which is very close to campus, which is a well-known Italian restaurant. Serves great spaghetti with meat sauce and meatballs. And then just the game day atmosphere. Again, it's a walking campus. It's 15 minutes from end to end where you just kind of take in game day. But those are definitely the spots, the Grotto, the Basilica, without question. You can go watch the walk where the players do the walk as well. And then just walk campus. I mean, dorms will have grills set up outside their dorms, cooking burgers and food and stuff. It's just great to take in.
1: We'll see if they're doing that in November. This game is the SMU game, so November 21st, which thankfully Kelly in Illinois, I'm sure no stranger to the weather out there, so I don't need to tell you to pack the parka for what could be a snowy one, which we honestly kind of hope for the team
3: Dallas
1: coming up there. But, no, like Dad said, play the hits. It's a campus where even when we go back, you go and hit all the major spots. For one, if you got a dusting of snow on campus, a trip to the Grotto and the Basilica, you don't even have to be religious. Will feel like an experience that'll feed parts of your soul you didn't know were there. So enjoy it. Happy early birthday. Very, very excited for you to get to take that trip. Speaking of trips, we know everyone's not as chronically online as me. Thank God my father stays away from the internet considering the scourge that it has become. But we understand that it is an important part of modern life. There are things that go on there you don't want to miss. And so myself, producer Devin, spend our time mining the internet, trying to go through the coal mines there so you don't have to. And it manifests in this, one of our favorite segments as we welcome you to the internet.
0: The internet never sleeps. Wake up! Neither do the trance. Time to catch up on what everyone's talking about.
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1: All right, Devin. You got the stories that people need. What are we starting with?
6: All right, first up, at 91 years old, Dale Greybeard Sanders reclaimed the record as the oldest person to complete the 2,193-mile Appalachian Trail, finishing atop Maine's Mount Katahdin. See, I knew I was going to mess it up.
7: Come on.
1: You're practicing all break.
6: How do you even? Now it's in my head.
1: It's Maine's Mount Katahdin.
6: Thank you, Katahdin. After starting September and covering trail sections and stages, Sanders, who previously held the record at age 82, endured 71 falls, including six serious ones, a brief hospitalization, and a fall just 200 yards from the finish, but kept going with support from family, fellow hikers, and trail angels. His journey became about more than the record. Sanders said he was motivated by the encouragement of his effort and gave others. Senior, do you think you could do this right now, let alone 91?
3: No! Kudos to Greybeard. I mean, though it is kind of strange, he documented every fall. Who would think of that? I mean, I wonder at what number fall he decided to say, you know what, I'm going to keep track of the number of falls that I had. 71 falls is 70 too many, as far as I'm concerned. I'll fall once, and then I'll stop. I'll just say, okay, this wasn't for me, and I'll go home. It's unbelievable.
1: Listen, I know we were just talking about the Basilica, but as I strum my guitar here in church youth group, I can tell you about another man with three very

0: famous falls that are well documented by the Catholic Church, but I digress. The insane part about this to me is Graybeard, who did this at 82, someone else then usurped him, and he dusted it off in Grand Theft Auto style, said, oh, bleep, here we go again. Like,
1: yeah.
0: The fact that he at 91 was like, no, I can't go out. Because while I'm not putting Graybeard in the grave by any means, 91, he's closer to the finish line than the start. He said, I'm not going out letting this guy. I need to know who his rival is. That's the thing. We need to know Graybeard's rival and who drove him to this point where he was willing to fall 70 times.
1: And is that person around still to try and outdo Graybeard, to have Graybeard go at it again? But at 91, I mean, congrats for doing more than breathing. I mean, holy smokes.
0: Honestly, legend for that one. Shout out to Graybeard. Devin, what else we got?
2: All right, this one gave me a shiver down my spine. I don't even have kids. A father says his 9-year-old son accidentally spent about $118,000 on YouTube ads promoting his Minecraft and Roblox videos after learning to run a small $20 campaign. The child allegedly used a company card, credit card that had been saved to his father's Google account, then created ad campaigns over roughly 3 weeks in pursuit of more views. Several videos reached around 200,000 views. Congrats. The father said the charges were discovered during a meeting with his employer, and he does not yet know whether he'll have to repay the money or keep his job. Junior, thoughts on this?
0: Sounds like you got a young entrepreneur on her hands. Kid's nine and he got 200,000 views on his channel and knows how to operate all this stuff. He's creating ad campaigns here. I think, hot take, you present this to your company as an investment opportunity. You're getting in on the ground floor of what's clearly a burgeoning enterprise in one of the most valuable corners in the internet on YouTube here. They may have stumbled onto a gold mine. This is God closing a door and opening a window for you. It's just a window that cost you about $118,000.
1: See, you look at this so much from a kid standpoint, and I look at it as from a parent standpoint. Are you kidding me? That kid at nine is now working for me until $118,000 is paid off. And listen, I hope it opened a window of opportunity, because the little kid's going to need it to pay me back. I mean, oh, my God. He not only spends $118,000, but a company credit card to now the dad's got to pay it back. You know what? Yeah, I brought you into this world. I'm going to take you out. All right? But, you know, I'm going to take you out after you pay me back $118,000.
0: I'm just saying. I don't play Minecraft or Roblox, but they seem pretty popular anecdotally. And if he's already got several videos getting hundreds of thousands of views, I don't know, man. I've seen parts of the YouTube monetization system. He might not be working all that long before he pays you back that money. Then it's going to be the question of will you continue to invest or not, or are you one of the doubters, a sheeple?
1: Are you going to invest or what? I mean, that's obviously the question from Step Brothers.
0: Listen,
1: if it does look good, go ahead and back him.
0: We'll see if Rich Eisen wants to invest right now. Pro Football Hall of Famer Tony Gonzalez, Mike Mayock, and more next on ESPN Radio.
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5: I'm Dan Loney with Your Money Now. Weekly unemployment claims dipped back below 200,000 for the first time since mid-July. The decline of 10,000 from last week put the measure at 196,000. Continuing claims reported with a one-week lag came in at 1.730 million, and that's down 39,000 from a prior report. Wall Street is moving higher as oil prices continue to retreat this week. The Dow Industrial Average is up by more than 200 points. The NASDAQ is up by more than 350. As we mentioned, oil prices moving lower. West Texas crude down 2% at $100 a barrel. The Bank of England has decided to hold its rates in place this time at around 3.75%. The CPI data in the UK last month rose 3.1%, with fuel costs as a major component. Still, the rate does match where the United States stands with its benchmark rate after yesterday's announcement of a rate hike. Once again, the markets are higher, and that's your money now.
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3: He did have an incredibly inflamed appendix.
0: From the Rich Eisen Show studio in Los Angeles, today's guest, Pro Football Hall of Famer Tony Gonzalez, former NFL General Manager Mike Mayock, your phone calls, latest news, and more. And now, sitting in for Rich, it's Colleen Wolfe.

0: But I'm just happy to be back. I can't believe it, honestly. I feel like there was maybe a clerical error of some sort, but here we go. We have a great show lined up for you today. We're going to hear from Tony Gonzalez in just a little bit. He is in Buffalo ahead of Prime Video's big Lions-Bills matchup tonight. And then we have a lot of games that we need to get into. But first, let me just say hello to everyone, because we haven't even really had a chance to chat, gang.
1: I know, we didn't really talk this morning.
0: No, it's weird. Chris Brockman, Mike Del Tufo, TJ Jefferson.
2: What up,
0: Del? Oh, my gosh. Guys, I almost forgot, too. I brought you in a bag of passion fruit.
3: Oh, really?
0: Right. I don't know if you guys have ever had passion fruit.
2: We were talking about this.
4: We were talking about agriculture yesterday.
0: Yeah. So I have a bunch of passion fruit from my backyard, and at some point in the show, we're going to have to cut into these and try them.
2: Can you just eat it like an apple? Like, how do you...
0: No.
4: I've never tasted passion fruit.
0: Oh, my gosh. You're going to love it.
4: Sadly.
0: So you just cut it in half.
2: Yeah.
0: And then you open it up, and then you spoon out what's in there. And it's like, it looks like little seeds, but it's sweet and tart and really good.
2: Okay, great.
0: Yeah, so these are all ripe, so these are all for you.
2: Thank you.
0: Yeah, I forgot your sculpture, though.
2: Oh, no.
0: TJ, I told you yesterday that I would bring passion fruit and a sculpture.
2: You did.
0: Right now it's just passion fruit, but maybe we can make it into a sculpture by the end.
4: I'm a little disappointed, but we'll get there.
0: Okay. All right. That's fair. Hey, you guys can call us. We took a lot of calls yesterday. I'm wondering if, was it Eric? Is Eric still
2: Eric
0: on
2: in
0: the
2: Indiana.
0: Line?
2: Is he still on hold?
3: Yeah, he's still on the hold.
2: Eric, if you are out there, call back. We went to you a half dozen times and no one answered.
4: Pick up the phone. Eric slept with the phone next to him, like just curled up in the.
0: We're
4: like
0: a little worried.
2: Like Tommy P sleeps with an earbud in.
0: Yeah. So, you know, just let us know that you're okay. A little wellness check there. Call us 844-204.
4: I should call in.
0: Rich.
4: Hello.
0: 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So we were thinking, since week one is a liar, and I wish you weren't a liar week one, but we know you are. It happens every year. I always think I don't know why this sticks in my head, but two seasons ago when the Saints went 2-0 to start the year.
2: Oh, my God. Everyone was like, Derek Carr, greatest offense ever.
0: Right. But that actually was Clint Kubiak as the OC there.
2: Didn't they put 70 on the Cowboys?
4: I don't remember if that ever
0: happened. That's on brand of tracks. yeah.
4: Come on.
0: But I'm just saying, and then the wheels fell off. So this is what happens in week one. So we are going to do some truths and lies, and we want you guys to call in with yours. So, again, 844-204-RICH, and you guys can talk about, you know, the Chargers and Mike McDaniels, maybe that going wrong, going awry. The Rams is a dream team. Is it a truth or a lie? The Bears, 59 points. Are we going to see that every week? Not every week, but can you imagine?
2: That would be sick.
0: Ben Johnson wants it that way, and he's manifesting it at this point. So let's get into the TNF preview a little bit, because since we will talk to Tony Gonzalez about it, this is, I think, a great game to set the table for week two with the Lions and the Bills. I'm expecting a shootout in the new stadium. Both of these defenses had issues last week. What's something that's on your mind in this game? I think the two head coaches for me, Dan Campbell and Joe Brady, just know each other so well. They were on Sean Payton's staff together in New Orleans, and now they have this meeting, prime time, short week.
2: Yep.
0: It's the first, I believe, for the Lions of two short weeks that they have coming up. I believe the other one is Thanksgiving. So they have, and they'll host Kansas City on that date. So what are you guys feeling for this game?
2: Man, I really wish this wasn't a short week game, because this is one of those, like,
0: you want to marinate.
2: Sunday night, Monday night, I want these guys at full optimal rest so they can be, you know, at the height of their powers, because we know how explosive their offenses could be and how dynamic all the players in this game are. Like, Josh Allen clearly looks like the MVP after 1 week. I don't know if that's a truth or if that's a lie. Jahmyr Gibbs is on a pace for, like, 7,000 touches
0: at
2: this
0: least.
2: Season, which I think would be a record. Like, that's awesome. Like, like Jameson Williams, his explosivity, his capability of hitting home runs, and DJ Moore looks like, we mentioned it yesterday, absolute home run.

0: off-season move for Buffalo, kind of harkening back to when Stephon Diggs first got there, you know, that explosive, true number one receiver for Josh Allen. It's the highest point total of the week. It's 54.5, 55.5, depending on where you land your money, TJ. And that's by like 4 or 5 points among all the other games. And then it's probably going to be 7-3 at halftime, right?
1: Oh, no. You're so right, though.
0: You know, it's just one of those things where we're so geeked up and so jacked up for all the points and all the fireworks. You know, the new stadium, obstructed views, yep. Bills Mafia, Fitzpatrick with his shirt off. And then it's just going to be like, wah, wah.
1: I won't have this.
0: No, I don't want to put it out there.
1: Do not besmirch their good name.
0: Don't want to put it out there. I want it to just be ping, ping, ping, ping, ping, going crazy. We want all our overs to hit fantasy. I just can't wait. This is going to be. Just honestly, like, buckle up. Bills fans, Lions fans got to be absolutely out of their skulls. Like, I'm so pumped up, TJ.
1: How early do you think Bills fans
2: today
1: got outside?
0: Like, now.
2: Oh, they're there now.
1: I want to hear from Bills fans that are tailgating.
0: Yes.
1: That would be amazing.
0: It's set
1: the scene for us because I've
0: been in Buffalo. No one's working.
1: These tailgates are epic. There are legends in the parking lot that make, like, meatballs in bedpans. And there are some OGs out there.
0: Is that where they're doing shots out of bowling balls?
1: Yes.
2: Right? A little wild to me.
0: Like, let's go.
2: I mean, what's the over-under of the number of people that have been Batista bombed through a table already?
0: That's what I'm talking about.
2: That's what I'm hearing.
0: Schools should be closed in Buffalo today.
1: You're right. It should be a holiday there. You know, that was one of the things about Melbourne. That they have holidays, they have like multiple holidays after sporting events, like that they do.
0: Yeah.
1: They close down everything. I'm like, this is the way.
3: Yeah, we're going to get it this year for the Super Bowl.
1: Yes, that's right.
2: But that was just by chance.
3: Though. Yeah.
1: I know. But maybe they'll make it a thing. Maybe maybe they will realize that this is a national holiday. Yeah.
2: Real quick question. Chris, I think I'm in a disagreement with you. My fantasy football league for years now, we've always had to debate what's the difference between a barn burner and a shootout.
0: Sure.
2: I think both of those terms are going to apply today. I think hope tonight we're going to see whatever the over is. I hope we easily pass that.
0: You got 55.
2: Some of the marquee players in the league. I'm looking for Allen, because you know that's my guy, Josh Allen.
0: Of course.
2: You know, and Jahmyr Gibbs, I think they're going to combine for about 6 touchdowns a day because I'm gaming. Why wouldn't it?
1: Yeah, and the only thing that really worries me, obviously on a short week, you don't have enough time for guys that are dealing with injuries to really rehab, really come back. And the Lions' offensive line, they're missing 2
4: already
1: of their starters.
4: Yeah,
1: so that's going to be... that's not going to be right.
0: Heavy Goff tonight? Is that what we're saying? Just going to rear back and throw it?
1: I know. Yeah, maybe. Or maybe they're just like, no, it's okay. Jahmyr Gibbs, he's got it no matter what. I don't know.
0: Who is it more important for tonight? Let's do this. Let's do a sports talk radio question.
1: Ooh, yeah.
0: Who most needs to win tonight?
1: I mean, the Lions, I think. I think the Lions, because of the performance that they had last week.
0: The way they kind of melted down in the fourth quarter.
1: Yeah, that part. When you're giving up, like, you know, over, 20 points there? Like, that's that deficit that they came back from.
0: Yeah, 400 yards passing to Tyler Shaw.
1: You cannot do that. Yeah. But the Bills, I mean, that was a statement win for them. That was, they go down to Houston. This for so long has been Josh Allen's. Like, I'm sure he has some type of voodoo doll of the stadium down there and the Texans team, because it really, it looked like he had been thinking about this and maybe dreaming about this. And even though it's a week 1 game and it's like, when the playoffs get here, we're not really thinking about it. But that is the way that you set a tone and you start a season, especially for someone who has dealt with so many ghosts with that team in the past. So I think that for this week, it would be more important for the Lions to win, and at least that would kind of help assuage some of the concerns that we've seen. I don't know. What do you guys think?
0: Yeah, I like that. I like that too. You just look at the way the AFC East kind of played out in Week One. You know, New England flopped. Miami looks like you know they might. Ryan Fitzpatrick said they might go winless.
1: Oh.
0: I mean, obviously, major bummer. But Jets kind of went on the road and got a tough win in Week One. So you're like, all right.
1: Truth or a lie?
0: Yeah, truth or lie. But then you look at the NFC North and you're like, man, that is a really tough division. Going to be really top notch all season long. Bears look like a juggernaut. You know, Packers and Vikings kind of had a battle. And so that could kind of go either way in Week One. You're like, who needs the most to kind of keep pace?
1: Yeah.
0: And I think the Lions kind of need to really keep up with everybody else, whereas the Bills could probably win 11 games and win the division.
1: Yeah, that's true. That's fair. Yeah, I mean, I think about the AFC North, and we didn't really get into the Bengals a lot yesterday.
0: No.
1: And we really need to talk about their defense, too, because that, I think, is a truth. That would be my truth, that the Bengals' defense, it is back. And, you know, it's like back to when Lou Anarumo had that defense just crushing it. And it feels like it's been a minute. So I think that that's obviously something to watch. But Joe Burrow is the big story with the Bengals. He's dealing with some back tightness after that season opener. He took a really tough hit. It was on a third down. It was a tuck and run. He got hit pretty hard by Alex Anzalone. And if you go back and you watched it, like you can see how tough that hit was. And they're saying back tightness. I wonder if it's a shoulder. Even like, I mean, look, your shoulder is connected to your back. It's all one. But
0: shoulders, knees, and toes.
1: You know, yeah. But here's what he had to say about his outlook for playing with this back tightness.
4: I feel good. It's a normal game day soreness, that's for sure, but I'll be right.
5: Shoulder?
4: Back tightness.
5: How does that affect your preparation for
4: a
5: week?
4: It shouldn't really. We get a lot of mental reps, and we walk through a lot of plays, so I'll be all right.
5: Is there any part of you that doesn't
4: want to
5: play on Sunday?
4: No. That's ridiculous. Every game is so important to me. I'm going to do what it takes to be out there. If I'm not getting surgery, I'll be out there.
1: If I'm not getting surgery, I'll be out there.
0: Interesting.
1: That's like Rich Eisen.
0: Yeah, right.
1: That's why I'm in here today. If you missed yesterday's show, Rich had to have an emergency appendectomy yesterday, and he is on the road to recovery. So, Rich, get back in here soon, buddy. You are the Joe Burrow of this. Well, I don't know. You're better than Joe Burrow, but Joe Burrow is also great. So now I'm going down a weird road here.
0: Yeah. So I think you're also
2: not giving yourself enough credit.
0: Right.
1: So
0: you're crushing it.
1: Thanks.
0: So I threw this out on Overreaction Monday this week, TJ. I was like, you know, kind of half tongue in cheek, and
2: that's
0: like,
2: how you do one.
0: You know, Joe Burrow needs to bail out his defense. You know, forever it was like the defense needs to give Joe Burrow just something, and they can win games and kind of go deep in the playoffs. And now it's reverse, right? Well, now Joe's not practicing because he's got back tightness. I did like the reporter get in there. Shoulder?
5: Back.
0: Are you sure?
5: Back.
0: Shoulders?
5: Back.
0: Yeah. So there's clearly something going on, and obviously let's monitor that today, but are you already concerned about Joe? Because this has been a thing in his career where it's kind of every other season there's some type of injury gets in the way, and now we're kind of – I just don't want Joe Burrow to be a what-if quarterback, TJ, because
2: Chris,
0: that would be a disaster and a tragedy.
2: As someone who owns Joe Burrow and not one but two –
0: Two.
2: I said two fantasy football leagues. You know, I'm a little bit invested in
1: it. You went all in.
2: And to hear that right there, now I'm just thinking I'm not going to repeat. And that's just me at a fantasy level.
0: Sure.
2: If I'm a Bengals fan,
0: I'm freaking out.
2: Like Josh Cole, our buddy Josh Cole, I know he heard that, and he's probably banging his head off the wall right now.
1: Yeah, this is a situation where Joe Burrow, he's really only played one full healthy season. I have to go back and look,
0: but it's two.
1: He
0: went to the Super Bowl and won, and
1: turf
0: he
1: toe.
0: Went and
1: right. Yeah, he had the wrist injury, the turf toe. There were some knee issues.
0: Burrow had an appendectomy.
1: He had an appendectomy too. Yeah. Oh my God.
0: He's played three full seasons.
1: Okay, three.
0: That's crazy.
1: It feels like, but like he didn't miss any time in those three seasons.
0: No, he played
2: three out of a possible.
0: 2021, Joe Burrow led the league in completion percentage. They went to the Super Bowl.
1: Yep.
0: The next year, he played a full season, 12-4, lost in the playoffs. Only played 10 games in 23. In 24 was that crazy year where he was unbelievable, led the league in passing yards, touchdowns,
1: yeah.
0: Yards per game, completions, attempts. But the defense was, you know, they were playing shootouts. They scored, what, 30-plus in every game against the Bengals and lost all of them?
1: Yeah.
0: Right? And then last year, only 8 games. So we're already, you know, it's one of those things where.
1: I hate that.
0: I hate it. We love Joe Burrow. We love watching him play. Obviously, a dynamic superstar quarterback when fully healthy. And we just, we can't
1: keep doing this to ourselves.
0: I hate it.
1: Well, we're just going to say that it's just week one, precautionary. It's just a maintenance day.
0: Sure.
1: Maybe this is just like. Nothing.
2: Maybe he should get Stafford's guy to come work on him. The guy who's working with Stafford.
1: Oh, yeah. That's not bad.
0: What is it, the Airstream that he needs parked outside?
2: Or get Rich's guy. Deron.
0: Yeah, that's true.
1: Oh. I mean, hey, that could work. But do you guys believe that the defensive performance that we saw was...
0: It was impressive. I mean, they still ended up giving up 27 points.
1: Sure.
0: But four turnovers, that's, you know, nothing to sniff at. So, you know, that's encouraging. And they're going to need that against... Houston this week, who put up 31, and I know Stroud fumbled at the end of the game there, but you know they look to be kind of clicking with Montgomery and Nico at full strength. This game, I'm really excited for this game. This has a sneaky, you know, could be the game of the weekend, maybe an AFC Championship game preview if all things kind of line up right. Houston, I think, I mean, they both really need it. The Bengals good to get a win, but Houston really needs this one, and they're at home. So I kind of like the Texans. We'll probably get into more tomorrow, but
1: yeah, and I'm
0: looking
1: also
0: forward to this one.
1: Nico Collins, his availability status is kind of up in the air, right? I don't think they've ruled him out completely for the Texans, but I know that he suffered a hamstring injury during practice.
0: Oh, yeah, not considered serious.
1: Okay. All right, so... That, at least, is good in terms of the injury front. But we'll have to watch the Bengals' offensive line, too, and how they're able to cover for Joe Burrow. But this is going to be a really great game. I can't wait for it. I can't wait to see how Houston's defense responds after the way they played against the Bills. And then we can sort of compare Josh Allen's performance against them against Joe Burrow's performance against them. And we're going to have even more data. It's going to be great. I'm pumped. So make sure you guys call us. Let us know what you're looking forward to in week two. Truths and lies from week one, 844-204-RICH. And coming up next, we are going to talk to Tony Gonzalez about the monster matchup coming our way in Buffalo tonight.
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9: Here's your total security of Southern Minnesota weather forecast and meteorologist Megan Mulford. Highs level off around 73 with fog and spots early today under overcast skies. Winds out of the northeast, 5 to 10 miles an hour. Lows dip down to about 56 tonight, mainly cloudy skies expected. Thunderstorms likely. Tomorrow, daytime highs approaching 69, cloudy skies expected. From the Weatherology Weather Center, I'm staff meteorologist Megan Mulford. Currently, 63. Get it slipping.
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0: Football Hall of Famer Tony Gonzalez joins us now. What is up? Prime Video Thursday Night Football coverage of the Lions and Bills starts with the pregame show with Tony starting at 7 p.m. Eastern. We're happy to see your face. This is a massive game coming our way. We have the christening of the new Highmark Stadium. Of course, these two teams, the Lions and the Bills, both had incredible games last week, so intriguing on so many different fronts. But for you, when I look at the Bills and I see what Dalton Kincaid did last week, exploding for 130 yards, he was involved all over the field. You know better than anyone else what it's like to be a tight end that's the focal point of an offense. So how much trouble do you think that Kelvin Shepard's defense is going to have just containing Dalton tonight?
1: Well, you're right. He's at the top where they use him all over the field. And he's finally healthy, too. That's a big deal. He played 72% of the snaps last week. I think that's one of the highest he's ever played in a game since he's been in the NFL. So that was kind of the biggest thing that's been stopping him over the last couple years is just being healthy because he's a phenomenal talent. They use him all over the field. His blocking has improved. He is on his way to becoming an elite tight end in this league, and obviously with Josh Allen throwing him the ball, it's going to be a special connection. And one of the things that really stood out to me was the trust that was there last week. There was one of the plays that they had where he was one-on-one with Stingley, who's one of the best defensive players in the NFL from the Houston, Texas, a DB. And Josh said, you know what, my guy's going to be better than you. I'm going to throw it up in the air. And Dalton went up and made a hell of a catch. And to me, that's when I'm like, okay, he's arrived. If he can stay healthy, I think by the end of the season, we're going to be talking about him as being, you know, one of the best tight ends in the league.
0: Said from one of the best tight ends to ever play the game. That's high praise. The Lions, we saw their secondary exposed last week for sure. So defensively, they were able to, just with their game plan, they were able to take advantage of the time of possession by just feeding Jahmyr Gibbs over and over again, a career-high 34 touches for him in that game. How important is that identity for them, for the Lions, in an environment that's going to be pretty hostile, pretty loud, new stadium?
1: Yeah, that's, you're right. If they want to have any shot, they better make sure that they feed Jahmyr Gibbs. But at the same time, I'm pretty, you know, aware and a little skeptical that if you keep using him like that, he's not a very big guy. 5'9", 200 pounds, electric, a guy that a home run hitter. But I do get a little concerned that they're using him a little too much. And they have other, right now in the backfield, they're kind of limited. A guy named Bakke is the backup. I think he had 3 touches last week. So hopefully they start to use him a little bit more to spell this guy. But he is a special talent. Maybe tonight Dan Campbell says, I don't care. because we got to keep the ball a lot more than they have it. Because their offense is probably, in my opinion, the top 3 in the NFL. Another thing by the end of the season could be the best offense in the NFL. To me, it's clear the best offense Josh Allen's ever had. Offensive line, the receiving core, DJ Moore coming over, Shakir. They have a lot of talent, and so you want to keep the ball out of Josh Allen's hands, especially in this environment. So look for a big game out of Jahmyr Gibbs tonight.
0: Yeah, I saw that he's on pace for something ridiculous, absurd, like 500 touches or something for the season. So that's obviously not sustainable. But we know that these fans can bring a totally different type of energy than maybe any other fan base in the entire league. So how important and how difficult is it for someone like yourself, a player coming into that environment, to tune out some of that noise, especially early on in the game?
1: Yeah, oh, it's going to be hard. This place, you know, is going to be rocking tonight. We went over to the stadium yesterday. The Bills Mafia is going to be in full effect. Obviously, first game of the season, but the new stadium, the way it's designed, I mean, it's so tall, and the acoustics in there are going to be going crazy. It's going to be such a home field advantage for the Buffalo Bills now. I think they nailed it on the stadium. And then obviously coming in there as an opposing player, you're coming into a zone of just chaos. You got to weather that storm at the beginning because, like you said, I mean, the fans in Buffalo are probably some of the best in the NFL. They're going to bring it tonight. But that's something you practice for it. You try to prepare for it. But there's nothing like going through it when you can't hear anything. A lot of hand signals. A lot of, okay, we're not even going to call out the snap count and just go off the ball for the players. So you just got to be extra, extra focused tonight and go out there and execute that game plan. But I think early on, you're going to have to get used to it. And you might see a couple offsides. And I think the crowd's going to definitely play a factor in this game.
0: What a treat that we have this already on the schedule, our first game of this week, too. Your first game on Prime Video. That's such a great matchup. There's so many different

0: really, really heavily at the beginning of this game, just trying to just keep some continuity with that offense, because it's going to be a tough environment for these guys. Big challenge for them, though. You know, as a player, you better look at this and go, okay, you know what? I'm gonna go out there and make some hay and let people know who I am and I can handle this. So it's gonna be a fun game to watch.
1: I think they're up for the challenge. It's gonna be awesome to watch. It's gonna be great to have front row seats to it. Let's talk a little bit about your team, the Chiefs, and their week one performance. We saw Travis Kelce move into second all-time in receiving for a tight end right there behind you on the list. You have a little breathing room here. He's a little over 2,000 yards away from catching you, so that's like two seasons or so. But when you see the projection of his career, do you see him continuing to play? Do you think that he will catch you, especially considering with the run game that they have now with Kenneth Walker and how that could potentially help sustain Travis Kelce for the long run?
0: Yeah. You know, last year, I don't know anymore, because last year I thought Travis was going to retire last year. And not because he wasn't playing well or anything like that. He's still playing at a high level. I just thought, you know, what for? But the guy loves
1: the love
0: football.
1: Of the game.
0: And when I say before, I mean because he's gone to Super Bowls. He's done everything you can do as an NFL player. There's nothing left to prove except, and he told me this face-to-face, is the guy loves football. He loves competing. It's in his blood. And you're right. I think the situation that they're in now with Kenneth Walker, great running game. He could prolong his career, and could he catch my records? Absolutely. And honestly, if there's anybody to ever do it, that's the guy that I would love to watch do it, because he's such a good guy on and off the field. Obviously, we have that connection playing for the Chiefs. And I've been watching him since he was a young pup in this league, and to see what he's done at that position, it's been nothing but great. And we're going to have fun. I think he's going to have a great year. When he took off last week, he caught that ball. I thought he was going to get in the end zone. But he's a joy to watch, man. I love watching him on the sideline. Everything about him is great. And so, yeah, I wish him the best of luck.
1: You love watching him, but tell me, is there ever, like, even just a little part of you that is envious watching what Andy Reid does, the concepts with him, and seeing how creative he can be with Travis out there? Is a part of you, you know, wish that maybe you could be out there doing some of these things with Andy Reid again?
0: You said a little part. Nah, it's not a little part. It's a big part, okay? obviously playing for the big man, Andy Reid, the big man in red, that would be a dream for any offensive player, just because of his mindset and how he gets guys open, his schemes, Patrick Mahomes. But, you know, the other side of it is I'm happy for him. You know, I'm not ever going to be that bitter guy. But, yeah, I think Travis and the rest of that offense, it's just a great situation. It's been so much fun watching the Chiefs have so much success over this last decade or whatever. It's been fun to watch.
1: It sure was, watching the Chiefs. I'm sure for Chiefs fans, they absolutely loved the dismantling of the Broncos that the Chiefs put on them. But does watching the offense with Patrick Mahomes and how they look now compared to how they ended that final stretch of the season, how re-energized do they look? How optimistic does that make you feel about this team and where they can go this season?
0: Yeah, obviously Patrick even being back out there after the injury this soon, it speaks about who that guy is, getting his body back on track to go out there and compete. But offensively, I think they did what they wanted to do. Going into the game, you're like, they're going to have to run the ball. And let's see what Kenneth Walker can bring to the table. And he delivered. It's been, right now, it's only been one game, but it's been probably one of the best offensive additions that any team has had. And if they can lean on that running game until Patrick starts to really feel good with that knee and get his rhythm back, this offense can be really, really good. I think Eric Bieniemy, offensive coordinator who came back, is going to really help that offensive side of the ball as well, just making guys accountable. I mean, he's somebody that, you know, discipline, accountability, he expects you to be where

0: you're supposed to be, when you're supposed to be there. I think this offense, they have some tools, but I think it's really key keeping that running game going, and then Patrick will do his thing. 15 is going to be ready eventually. I'm getting those numbers. Obviously, last week he looked a little rusty, but I do believe that in the future he's going to start getting back to that form that he's all that we're accustomed to seeing, that MVP caliber guy.
1: Well, the Kansas City Chiefs, they take on the Colts coming up in week two, but tonight starts off with the Lions and the Bills. What kind of shenanigans do you guys have planned? Are any tables safe? Who's going through one?
0: Well, you know, we got Ryan Fitzpatrick on the desk. We're kind of taking the over-under when the shirt comes off. I don't know when it's going to be, so I can't give anything away, but get your bets. I would say it's probably going to happen. But, yeah, the atmosphere is great. I'm so happy to be back with Carissa, with Fitz, with Sherm, with Witt, the whole gang, Taylor, Rooks is going to be there, Al Michaels, Kurt Herbstreit.
1: It's a party.
0: This is football, baby. Thursday Night Football is going to be great.
1: I love it. I love it. And also, if he does end up taking off his shirt, I do hope that there's just a hood still on the back, like a hoodie, but just a lone hood. So, I mean, throw that out there as a suggestion. TJ, you have a question?
2: I do. I just have a fun, I hope, question. What up, Tony? How you doing, man?
0: What's up?
2: So, there's been a few men who have done this, but you were very notable for playing college basketball and then turned NFL player. So I'm going to give you three names. We love a start, bench, cut type of game here. You, Antonio Gates, Julius Peppers. I need you to start one, bench one, and cut one in terms of your basketball skill.
0: Start one, bench one, cut. Well, of course, confidently speaking, I'm going to start myself.
2: Mm-hmm.
0: Even though Antonio will probably say he averaged 20 points and I only averaged, 7 or 8 points, but I'm gonna start myself, and then because he's my tight end brethren, fellow Hall of Famer, he's gonna be second. I'm not cutting him. I'm gonna cut Julius Peppers, who's a defensive guy, and I got a feeling his offensive ability in basketball was good, but he was more of that guy who's just gonna rebound and probably play good defense. Where me and Antonio, we could score some points when we had to.
2: All right,
1: bet. I love it. Well, Tony, go dunk on them tonight. We can't wait to see you guys back out there in action. 7 p.m. Eastern, Prime Video's coverage begins for the Lions and the Bills. We cannot wait. What a season it'll be. Good luck to you and have fun.
0: All right. Thanks, Colleen. Thanks for having me, guys. Appreciate it, Tony.
1: Tony Gonzalez.
0: Later.
1: Joining us here on the Rich Eisen Show. What a gem. What a gem he is.
3: And what a gem.
1: What a fun schedule they have for Thursday night this year. It is.
3: Every game is loaded.
1: Incredible. Yeah. I know. I feel like so, like, because Rich obviously started doing TNF, okay, and then I got in there after Rich stopped,
3: yep,
1: and then Amazon took over, and Amazon's games are awesome.
3: Every year they've gotten better and better.
1: I know.
3: I mean, it used to be just like Jacksonville and Tennessee.
1: Always.
3: It seemed like they played every Thursday, yep, for the whole season.
1: Yeah. I feel that. Like, I really do. I was going to say that. And I was like, I was always in Jacksonville or Tennessee. Or the Jets were always playing.
2: No disrespect to Jacksonville.
3: Of course. No,
1: not at all. But it was like during the lean years.
3: Yeah. Uh-huh.
1: And so, and I do remember the humidity. Oh. And being in Carolina, too. I mean, look at these matchups that they have this year. I mean, these games look so fun. Seahawks-Broncos should be good as long as the Broncos show up a little bit better.
3: Chiefs-Rams.
1: Patriots-Bears.
3: Patriots-Bears. That's Ravens-Bengals.
1: Texans-Eagles.
3: Eagles could be a Super Bowl.
1: It really could. I even like Jags-Ravens.
3: Jags-Ravens.
2: September 3rd, though, man.
1: Uh-huh.
3: Let's go.
1: Ooh.
2: Chiefs-Rams.
3: I know, Chiefs-Rams. Oh,
2: yeah.
3: Oh, baby.
2: I'm going.
1: Yeah, this is good.
3: I'm selling those tickets, Mike.
2: No.
1: Wonder, like,
2: I'm going.
1: Broncos, you're going. That's right. Broncos-Steelers. Where are we with the Steelers? We didn't really talk about them.
3: I don't know. I don't know.
2: Look, they're going to win 9 games.
3: Are they?
2: As per usual, you know, they're going to finish above 5.
1: Are they? Well,
3: I think, you know, being a Falcons house, we watched all that game on Sunday.
1: Uh-huh.
3: And it felt like I was jamming spoons into my eyes at some point, watching Cooper Rush play quarterback, and then Aaron Rodgers just, you know, check down and

0: and throw it deep, and DK Metcalf would just drop it, and it was just like, this is a tough watch. And still, yet, Atlanta probably still should have won, because Nick Folk, who never misses field goals, missed two, and then T.J. Watt had that crazy leaping pick six, where no one just, like, touched him while he was on the ground for seemingly 30 seconds.
1: Yeah.
0: And you're like, man, should Pittsburgh have won this game?
2: But the thing is, he wasn't seemingly on the ground for 30 seconds. He got up immediately.
0: I know, but it just kind of felt like, as you're watching it, he did the thing. He does that once or twice a year where he'll comes hard off the edge and then leaps up and makes this crazy grab and returns it for a touchdown. And you're just like, yeah, of course that's how the Steelers won this game. They can't do anything on offense. They can't run the ball. No. They can't complete a pass down the field.
1: It's like they won by default.
0: Right. Someone had to win.
1: Yeah, it was just so sluggish.
0: Yeah.
1: Like, it was a tough watch.
0: Tough watch.
1: But someone's got to do it, you know?
2: A win is a win.
0: And on a weekend where everyone was throwing up crazy points and yardage numbers, this game was 20-13, and you're like, my God, this is awful.
1: It was 49.4 points per game was the average score of week one, tied for the highest scoring week one since the merger. 49.4 points.
0: And then Steelers Falcons out here with a 30 burger total.
1: Yeah,
0: right. It's just like, ugh.
2: But if you're going to crap on them, the Rams scored 7.
1: Okay, so that's what I was going to get out of my head, TJ, because I was just thinking.
0: They were in Australia, though.
2: I don't care. It's still the Rams.
0: Plans known to man.
2: They're going to be undefeated. They're the best offense.
1: They need a new travel agent.
0: Get it.
1: Yeah, the Rams were the only team to not put up double digits.
2: Yeah.
1: They've just seven.
2: Awful,
1: like, the
2: way,
1: Titans did it.
0: Truth
1: like,
0: or lie.
1: Oh.
0: Is that who the Rams are?
1: Ooh.
0: Or is it just a week one kind
2: Rams
0: of?
2: Put up
1: love it.
0: Drug emoji.
1: Call in. Let us know. Truth or lie. What did you see in week one? Who's telling the truth? Who's lying?
0: Double
1: you can
0: lie.
1: Call us at 844-204-RICH. 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All right, we have more to come, everybody. We're just getting started here on this Thursday.
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5: This is Minnesota News Network. I'm John Anderson. The Senate Agriculture Committee has passed a version of the new farm bill. Minnesota Senator Amy Klobuchar says the bill needs to help our farmers and citizens.
6: Who have been equally hit by these tariffs at the cost of $1,800 last year, $2,500 with the 50% tariffs to Canada. And so what we will expect for this year, and that's why we think it is critical that we stand up for them, too.
5: Democrats are also pushing for the E15 fuel sales year-round, which would benefit Minnesota corn growers. The Minnesota Department of Public Safety announced more than $12.5 million in one-time allocations designed to strengthen fire service capabilities and support firefighters across the state. The funding will increase statewide fire prevention efforts, upgrade specialized response capabilities, and support firefighter training opportunities. This is M&M.
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8: You feel like everyone
9: should, yeah.
8: You know?
9: Uh-huh. Yeah.
8: So speaking of NFL fans, we have the phone lines lit up. And right. I have been asking you to call in, so we're going to take a call. So let's go. Shall we go to Andre in Michigan?
10: Andre.
8: Andre.
11: Hey, what's going on, y'all?
8: I see you have a suggestion for our higher register.
11: Yeah, so I was going with the notion that this Sunday, Vikings Bears, Carson Wentz gets hurt in Sunday's game against the Bears, and then J.J. McCarthy wins it.
8: I like that. That's a higher register.
10: Okay.
8: How much do you believe? How much do you believe that?
11: Well, I see that in last game, Carson Wentz came out a little shaky, took a few hits, lower body to the knee, and I'm like, ooh. And then the camera pans right over to JJ on the sideline. He's like checking his mic in his helmet, getting ready to. But like, I feel that it could be just JJ's time to come back out there and take the Bears out again in the final fourth quarter to win the game.
8: Okay, so, well, we never want anyone to get hurt. We never wish this to happen.
10: Of course.
8: But Carson Wentz, it was the typical Carson Wentz experience. There were ups, there were highs, there were lows, there were downs. It is a roller coaster ride. And I always think when we see the flashes and the good Carson Wentz, everyone always goes back to, oh, that 2017 season when he was in the MVP conversation.
10: He was the MVP.
8: He was the MVP. And then they played the Rams, the Eagles.
10: He met Aaron Donald at the goal line.
8: Exactly. And the meeting didn't go well.
10: That was the wrong move.
8: That was a bad date. So after that, though, I mean, he really was, like, he was the MVP. He looked so good. So you know that was in his repertoire, but that was so long ago, and we have been on this ride with Carson Wentz ever since when he gets these spot starts. So I think that's the thing that you have to, you know, consider, and plus the way that he plays sometimes puts him into these vulnerable situations. But for J.J. McCarthy, I think that, yeah, if he gets his shot, he better take it. Like, if not, what are they going to do with him? Because we talked to Mike Garofolo about this yesterday, and he mentioned, yeah, maybe using him potentially for a trade down the line. Also, you never know what happens, and especially with when you have these mobile quarterbacks and quarterbacks that use their legs to try and extend plays, and sometimes they're susceptible to getting hurt because of the way that they play, like Kyler Murray and Carson Wentz. Maybe you do need that depth there on the bench. But I think what we saw from the Vikings week one, they were the first team in NFL history to be down 12-plus points with under 20 minutes left in regulation and end up winning by 17-plus points.
10: Crazy.
8: They scored 29 unanswered points to win. This was a 39-22 win after trailing 22-10. So they came back and they got it done. I wish you well. I hope the Vikings do pull it off. I don't want to see Carson Wentz hurt, but I do wish the best for both Carson Wentz and J.J. McCarthy.
10: Oh, you're so nice.
8: And for you as well. Thanks for calling in. Make sure you guys keep those phone lines ringing for us. We have higher register takes coming up.
10: Yeah, I think this is
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30: 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Earlier on the show, Pro Football Hall of Famer Tony Gonzalez. Coming up, former NFL General Manager Mike Mayock. Your phone calls, latest news, and more. And now, sitting in for Rich, it's Colleen Wolfe.

0: to the Rich Eisen Show. I'm Colleen Wolf filling in for Rich today, who he's not on long-term IR, so he will be back very shortly.
1: Day to day?
0: No. Yeah, just had to get rid of it. I had to 86 that appendix real quick. So here we are. Chris Brockman in the house. We got Mike Del Tufo, TJ Jefferson. By the way, TJ, I forgot to even, I know that you guys are used to the candle, but I love a candle so much, and there have been so many times over the past 12 years of working at NFL Network where I've wanted to light a candle for a player or a team or just like for segments, for vibes in general. Can't do it. Not allowed. So I am very appreciative that we're allowed to do that here, and I just think it's lovely.
2: Thank
0: Everybody
2: you.
0: Should get on the candle.
2: Vibrations, here. Colleen. That's why I try to bring to this show.
0: Yeah.
2: Vibration.
0: It's working.
2: And when you
0: sat
2: in this chair once, I left you a candle.
0: I know, and I ran through that candle. It was great. I'm a candle gal.
2: All right, I got to get you another one then.
0: Yeah, okay, cool. That's great. And then, yeah, guys, at some point, we have to try the passion fruit, okay? But we're going to need a sharp knife. Is the only thing.
2: Let me go with my
1: a sharp knife?
0: I don't know if we have a sharp knife around here. I thought about bringing one, but then I was like, what, I'm going to walk in with a big knife? Like, that feels kind of weird, too.
2: Well, Colleen, you're not a large person, so having a knife, you know, for protection wouldn't be okay.
0: Oh, okay, yeah.
1: I don't think people would bat an eye, yeah.
0: Yeah, I'm just going to carry around a dagger now. By the way, I once got a pair of pants that there are like...
1: Came with a knife?
0: It came with a switchblade in the pocket. I promise you, they were like these cargo pants, and I guess
1: like an Instagram ad.
0: Yeah. Somebody must have tried them on before me. I don't
1: left them in.
0: It was in the pocket, and I was like, "What is this?" And then I like pushed the button, and the blade came flying out. I was like, first of all, keeping this, but second of all, what?
2: You're gonna lose a finger right there.
1: So it was not a feature of the pants.
0: It was not.
1: Someone clearly left it in the pants.
0: This was not in the description. No, but. I did get a free
1: switchblade.
2: So you still have it.
0: I should have brought in the switchblade for the passion fruit. Actually, it's not a bad idea.
2: Do you watch Reacher?
0: No, and I've heard that I need to.
2: Well, those what are they carambat knives at the?
1: Oh yeah,
2: the bad
1: guys in this season.
2: They use these curved knives, and let me tell you, they do damage.
0: Yeah. Like a machete?
2: No, not a machete.
1: No, they're small. They're probably like this big.
2: Yeah. Oh. But it's curved, so it just does these girls.
0: Like a ninja.
2: Girls are bad.
1: They're basically ninjas. Yeah. That's true.
0: Oh, cool! Yeah, I'm definitely watching this show. Okay. I'm also going to be watching the show in the NFC West coming up this week. Okay, so I was lucky enough to see the Niners and the Rams in Australia live, and the Niners put on a show that I was not expecting. It sort of is in the same vein, the same thing that I wasn't expecting from the Giants, who also put on a show last week. But for the Niners, their defense, it was so nice to see their healthy guys back on the field. Fred Warner just flying around. You know that he was so amped up and so ready to get back on that field. He was unstoppable. And you have Nick Bosa. I mean, this was a team that... They were missing so many players by the end of last year, and I do feel like we are always talking about that. But they still managed a 12-5 record. They didn't have their starting quarterback for most of the season, and they had a nice playoff run too. So now they have their guys back, and their presence was immediately felt in this game. So I just think that when Warner is healthy – and when Nick Bosa is healthy, this team, they are a contender, no doubt about it. It's obviously not the same when the stars are off the field, but they are dealing with some other issues too, like jet lag, perhaps. Let's just check in with Kyle Shanahan and see what he said about how they're dealing with it right now.
3: I think we're totally good now. I mean, speaking for myself, I felt like crap all weekend. We had 2 days off, and I did not feel right. Took a couple days. I think I was good by Monday, talking to some of the guys. Some guys felt fine right away. Some went through the same stuff, but I think we're definitely all good by now.
0: All right, so they're fine. They're fine. I'm not. But I think it's because I've been working through right? the jet lag, so I still need to just do one day of hibernation, and then I'll be fine, I think. But that's good to know, especially ahead of their game against Miami. What is the line on this game?
1: It's big. 13.5. Oh, and I got to say, the Niners are probably going to be a really popular survivor pick this week.
0: Uh-huh.
1: Don't do it.
0: No?
1: Stay away. I don't think you want anything to do with the Niners this week. They might win, and they might blow them out. But as we saw last week with the Chargers and the Cardinals, just don't take a chance. There are other teams out there. If you want to use them in Survivor, you know, think about doing it. Maybe go to the Chargers this week. Ravens at home. Bucks at home.
0: Uh-huh.
1: Safer Survivor picks than to, or even if you're betting, think about laying 13.5.
0: Ooh.
1: But don't do it. I think the jet lag is real. I'd be pretty worried about San Francisco this week again. Maybe not to lose, but this game I think is going to be much closer than people think.
0: I mean, they are rested, too. Like, I know that they just came from Australia, but they have extra time in this game. And
1: I guess.
0: The Dolphins' offensive line is no bueno.
1: You said that you're still feeling the effects.
0: I am.
1: You're not playing football.
0: I know. I know, exactly. But he said he's fine. I don't know if that's just him being like, I'm in football. I'm fine. Time doesn't matter to me.
1: Yeah.
0: But
2: is that how he says it?
1: I don't know.
0: He does. And he flips his hair when he does it. But, yeah, this is, I just think, also, by the way, I don't even think we mentioned on the show that they lost tight end Jake Tonjes.
4: Yeah, Tonjes is out.
0: Done for the season.
2: Well, he tried to kick.
0: I know.
2: Miles Garrett's body. Like, that's not a smart thing to do.
0: It's not. What were we talking about yesterday about punching helmets? And
1: dumb.
0: Yeah, dumb. Just like, be smarter than that. We're all in it for the long haul. So we also, I think the Seahawks-Cardinals game is super interesting. I don't know who the Cardinals are, but I want to get to know them maybe.
1: You do? Oh,
0: yeah.
1: Really? You're swiping right on the Cardinals.
0: I might. Yeah, you know what? I am. I'm intrigued. And
2: that's all it takes sometimes.
0: It's like I saw a really nice photo, and I'm like, oh, some of these photos map, but that one, are they more like this one or more like that one?
2: So you didn't see
0: this is coming from someone who's never been on a dating app in my life. I don't even know which way you're supposed to swipe.
2: You didn't see someone holding up
1: right. Good, left, man.
2: Yeah. Right is good.
0: Oh, okay. Right is good?
2: Yeah, right's good.
1: I think left's bad.
0: Okay. That makes sense.
2: You never been on Tinder?
0: No. Oh. Uh-uh.
2: Raya?
0: No.
2: Bumble?
0: No, Hinge? I've never been on a dating app.
2: That's wild.
0: Yeah.
2: No, it's not really. You're better off, trust me.
1: Yeah. Even Jacoby's like, what? You've never been on a dating
2: app? He's shot.
0: My friends have, like, given me their phone, but I've, like, accidentally swiped the wrong way on it. And then I'm like, wait, hold on. Where did that one go?
1: Go back.
0: Yeah, but that's for them. Yeah. So, yeah, clearly I'm just there to cause chaos.
2: You're a chaos merchant. That's what
0: I am. Yeah.
1: We think Arizona might win this one.
0: No. Iron Register?
2: No.
0: Okay.
1: No.
2: We're not there.
1: Not at all?
0: Nah. Really?
1: They barely beat the Patriots, who were god-awful.
2: They barely.
5: That's true. I'm with you on that, but Seattle's.
1: It was 10-0 pretty much the whole game.
2: Like I said, week one, barely beat stuff, man.
5: Week one.
1: What do you mean? Did you watch the game? That's what happened.
2: I watched the game.
1: Yeah, JSN had to break a 60-yarder.
2: Uh-huh. Yeah, but they did it, and they won the game.
1: Yeah, but kind of barely.
5: Week one was Fugazi. I'm convinced. Nothing is what it was.
0: But also, division games go sideways
1: all the time.
0: So, especially with the start they had, I was thinking about picking this as an upset. Oh. But then I was like, I'm not trying to get the 12s on my back.
2: Well, they will come for you.
1: They're very sensitive right now.
0: The 12s
1: are very sensitive.
0: So, I just...
1: But you've also been known for, calling your shot.
0: I know, and I like a lone wolf, obviously.
1: Obviously.
0: It's just on brand, but I wasn't.
2: Do it.
0: I couldn't do it yet. I couldn't do it, and I already got my picks in. I have to do my picks on Tuesdays, which is tough because.
1: Oh, Tuesday picks is dumb. Why are we doing that?
0: Yeah, I know. That's what I, for NFL, it's Tuesday they need to be, and it's early Tuesday. It's like 11 a.m. on Tuesday.
5: You don't even know who's. Like, you're
0: Thank you.
5: You can't do that early.
0: Let me just tell you, even facing this adversity with the schedule that they have me on for picks, I still have prevailed season after season. So we'll see if that holds up, though.
2: That's what makes you you.
0: Yeah, right.
2: Formidable.
0: I am. And feel great about that. Should we talk more about it?
1: All right, we should.
0: I can see
1: through
0: that.
1: Through 1 week, power rank the NFC West right now.
0: Whoa. Right now.
1: Right now, through 1 week.
0: Right now, it's the Niners up top.
5: Wow, okay.
0: And then it's the Seahawks.
5: Yep. Yeah.
0: And then, I mean, just through week one?
2: Yeah. Too early for this.
0: Then it's the Cardinals, then it's the Rams. Just based on week
5: Rams
0: one,
5: are in the bottom.
0: We are not taking into account. It's like I've never met these teams. These are brand new teams. There is no.

0: history with these teams. We don't know any, no context whatsoever. That is how I rank them, just based on.
1: I can't disagree.
2: Arizona has to be over Seattle right now.
0: Why?
2: They just went on the road and beat the Chargers, a team that everyone assumed was going to be a playoff team.
0: Mm-hmm.
2: Seattle won at home on banner night, where the team, you never lose.
0: You have a point.
1: That's not a point.
0: But that feels crazy to put, it feels crazy to have Niners, Cardinals, Seahawks ranked.
2: Right, because your brain is, you're tricking yourself into thinking it's last year.
0: I know, you're right, you're right. And I'm saying fresh. That there's no history.
2: Fresh. No history.
0: These are fresh.
2: Blank
0: These are
2: slate.
0: New teams.
2: You've been men in black thingied.
0: Okay.
1: Oh, little.
0: All right. Yeah. I just got zapped.
2: Yeah.
0: And now Niners, Cardinals.
1: You're not telling me the Cardinals
0: Seahawks
1: are better than the Hawks.
2: Right now.
1: Yeah.
0: Prove
1: right,
0: us
1: right,
0: wrong.
2: Right now through week one.
1: No. I mean, that's just my personal. When they tear you two up in the comment section, just remember,
2: I don't care.
1: That I was on your side.
0: Well, this has nothing to do with how they'll finish.
1: Yeah, but that's not how people are hearing
2: it. I'm not trying to curry favor among the commenters.
1: Well, you're good. Because you're
0: okay.
1: Not.
0: That certainly isn't going to help.
1: Yeah, that is.
2: I'm not.
1: Remember,
2: they
1: that,
2: already
1: that is
2: hate
1: Chris
2: me.
1: Brockman. Is
2: How
1: can
2: they hate me even more than they already do?
1: Well, I tell you what, the 12s are nice to me. They sent me a letter and a jersey. So
0: they did?
1: Oh, yeah.
0: Oh, that's nice.
1: That was nice.
0: I loved doing Thursday Night Football in Seattle.
3: Oh, Seattle's great.
0: Oh,
3: stadium's great.
0: The stadium is awesome. City. It's right in the middle of everything.
1: Yeah. No,
0: the fans are always out.
1: Let me share
0: out.
1: This with you guys.
0: Oh, okay. Please. TJ's walking across
2: I don't even know what's
0: the
2: happening.
0: Studio now. And
3: TJ's
0: this is his gift, right?
3: Yes.
0: Okay. So let's
1: see. Last week I got a nice letter from a couple of 12s.
0: Oh, this is from last week?
1: Dane and Kat. They wrote me this letter. Very long letter.
0: Oh, wow.
1: And they basically just they said over the last few seasons you've gotten a lot of crap on behalf of the Dallas Cowboys, the Carl Anthony Towns stuff, because he really tortured me, they mentioned that. And basically they just say they like the way that I held true and I would, you know, tell the truth about Dallas. I didn't always say, like, we're the best, we're going to win the Super Bowl. I had some real opinions. And so they said, if I do ever maybe decide to leave Dallas, they sent me this DeMarcus Lawrence old school.
0: Oh, that's beautiful.
1: Right. Wow. So,
0: and it's the throwback.
1: The throwback, yeah. They said, so if I want to stay a Cowboy fan, great. And if not, and I decide to break, you know, glass in case of emergency. Mm-hmm. But thank you, Dane and Kat,
0: you know,
1: for the letter and the jersey.
0: First of all, that is so thoughtful.
1: Yeah, that was really cool.
0: Your listeners and viewers are really nice. They're really kind. That doesn't always happen. That's not always the case.
1: Nah. Well, they didn't like the way the Eagles fans treated me. That was part of it. So.
0: Oh, I can't keep apologizing behalf of the Eagles.
2: By the way, they're also kind of trolling you by sending you that jersey, right?
1: Not really.
2: You know,
1: I mean, I'd like that you would think like of that's where your mindset is, but I'm pretty sure that is not a troll.
2: I would almost guarantee it's a troll. Dane Lawrence, a guy from your old team.
1: I get it.
2: Who said he would never win a Super Bowl in Dallas,
1: and
2: then goes to Seattle, immediately wins.
1: And I guess
2: and then they send you that jersey.
1: That is the beauty of this show. You have a certain way of looking at things.
2: I don't know
1: things.
2: How that
1: I have a certain way of looking at things.
2: Is anything other than
1: again, that's you, bro. But I don't
0: the
1: take it that way.
0: That
1: Someone
0: gift.
1: Might not send me a $150 jersey because, oh, we're going to troll him. Let's spend $150. No, I don't think. But sure, if that's how you want
0: like
1: to perceive it.
0: A wink and a nod kind of gift. Like, it's like, oh, here's a gift, and, you know, don't worry about what my real intentions are. And for some people, you will get it, and for others, maybe you won't. But you can kind of take it however you want, though. You can take it as a gift, or you can take it as it being a troll gift.
3: No value on trolling.
0: Maybe they can call in and,
1: just
0: clear this up.
1: I didn't read the entire letter, obviously. It did say something. Let me get this right, since he said.
0: Okay, all right.
2: I mean,
0: accuracy is what we strive for here on the Rich Eisen Show.
2: The best in people.
1: There are people close to you, specifically two follically challenged individuals, who are going to try to interpret this as an insult or a dig of some kind. Even says so in the letter. But
0: oh, wow. Okay.
1: So
0: they got ahead of it. They got in front of it. So actually,
1: that is truly not the intention.
0: Gift.
1: The ideal outcome here is that you always stay a Cowboys fan and they repay you for your loyalty. But like I said, some people look at things a little differently than the way I look at it.
0: Yeah.
2: Number one rule of performing, know your audience.
0: That's fair.
1: I don't even know what that means, but okay. Great. Good.
0: Well, the audience in Seattle

0: is...
1: Loves me.
2: They do. They love TJ. And that stadium, when I tell you, like, being on the field at that stadium,
3: yeah.
2: You're... The music and the level of the volume there, it's nuts. It makes your whole body shake. Like, your body sort of... Like, the hair on the back of my neck stood up and was vibrating to the rhythm of the music. That's kind of how, like, you feel your organs inside you moving. It is an insane place to see a game. What about the Rams this week? Where are we with them? Because
1: this a must win for the Rams?
2: For sure. I mean, it's not.
4: Okay,
2: I'm
4: like, worried.
3: There is no doubt.
2: Yeah, oh, my gosh. And it's like... You really, coming into this week, you would have thought that the records were reversed completely, but this is a huge spot for, I mean, I, you know what, that's actually a great high register question, is the Giants, are they better than we thought they were? Is this going to be their identity the entire season? Like this, can they out-physical every team?
1: Wow.
2: Question mark? Like, this is a John... Harbaugh, it has his signature all over it with the way that they play and the way that they out-physicaled the Cowboys.
4: Another great truth or lie game for week two. Are the Giants this good, this physical? Is Jackson Dart this disciplined, this capable of making plays and being that efficient and running this offense to a team, Malik Nabers, fully healthy, Isaiah Likely, looking like their number two pass catcher, Scataboo and Devin Singletary, a nice 1-2 punch. And, you know, with the Rams, if you put the schedule back up, I mean, don't want to be skies falling, guys, okay. But a loss here, 0-5 is a real possibility for a team that we thought could go undefeated in June and July.
2: That would be unreal. But then you know what would happen. It's like all of a sudden, halfway through the season, they get hot at the right time. They start winning games. And then all of a sudden, they're like, the Super Bowl's in our backyard. And here we are. We're the first team that started 0-5 and ended up going to wherever they end up in the playoffs.
4: Sure. I mean, but you could have like a tale of two, like four halves here of their season. I mean, worst case, 0-5 start.
2: Uh-huh.
4: Then Arizona, Vegas, Chargers, Washington, Arizona again. So maybe they're 5-5 heading into the bye week. And then out of the bye week, you know, Green Bay on Thanksgiving Eve, Kansas City, San Francisco, Dallas, Seattle. My goodness, they go 500 there and suddenly the Rams are 8-9.
2: I mean, do you remember last year the Giants on Thursday Night Football when they beat the Eagles, and that was the height of the Jackson Dart, Cam Scataboo,
4: right.
2: Like frat bro, welcome
4: shirts
2: to the
4: off,
2: party type
4: yeah.
2: atmosphere.
4: Yeah.
2: I don't know that I could see that happening again, which would just throw the entire league into chaos, I think.
4: Oh, it would be, Giants would be what? Power rankings, they'd be like seven.
2: Yeah, up 15 spots in the power rankings.
4: We're talking about Dart for MVP, TJ, and, you know, John Harbaugh, Coach of the Year.
2: Mm-hmm. I mean, yeah.
3: Like, I think a lot of the Rams.
4: Of the teams you hate, they're the ones you hate the least. How does that phrase go?
1: Yeah, of all the teams I hate, I like them the most.
4: You like them the most.
2: Yeah.
3: The Rams fans are going to be there Monday night, though. I think they're not going to sell these tickets.
2: Really?
1: Let's ask you. Are you selling your tickets?
3: I'm going.
1: Oh, okay.
3: And I'm just saying this. I think more this is going to be a Rams home game.
1: I don't know, man. A lot of Giants fans out here.
3: No, I know that, but I think people aren't going to sell this one. I think they're going to go
4: because it's
2: really?
4: Home opener. Like,
3: yep.
4: There's a good chance
3: make
4: Aaron
3: a
4: Donald
3: difference.
4: Plays.
3: Yeah, that
2: would be that's
3: what I'm saying.
2: So, that makes a huge difference.
3: Yeah, huge does. Yeah.
4: We also don't know what Aaron Donald's going to look like, to be honest.
2: You know, these little mysteries of the league, that's what makes it fun. I really do wish we had an answer to that, though.
1: We have a crystal ball.
2: There's we do.
1: Ball around here.
2: We have a magic eight ball, too.
4: Why don't you ask the magic eight ball?
1: Ask the eight ball some.
3: Here we go.
1: Shout out to EZ.
4: Are the Rams going to start 0-2?
2: The Rams going to start 0-2. Magic eight ball. It is certain.
3: Oh! I don't believe it. That's a lie. Truth or lie. That's a lie.
1: Eight ball don't lie.
3: No.
4: Wow.
2: Well.
1: Sorry.
2: And if that's the case.
3: Do it again.
2: The Giants would be 2-0 for the first time since 2022.
3: Ooh.
2: Yeah. All right. Well,
1: eight ball.
2: That's I just

0: I'm just thinking about what the fallout would be from that. But I'm not putting it out there. That's an awesome matchup, though. I love that this week we have like great bookends to the week. Yeah. The Thursday night game, the Monday night game, everything in between, better matchup too. Because after last week's score fest, the points party that we saw, I need more of that. And I know everybody with a fantasy team is also hoping for the same. So no defense, we don't want it. Aaron Donald, just take your time.
1: Stay at home.
0: All right. 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
5: Here's your total security of Southern Minnesota weather forecast. I'm meteorologist Megan Mulford. Highs around 73 this afternoon. Under cloudy skies, northeast winds 5 to 10 miles an hour. Lows level off around 56. Tonight, storms likely. Tomorrow, 69. Overcast. Low 70s Saturday with a chance for showers. Turning much cooler Sunday with highs in the mid-60s. Chance for showers continues. From the Weatherology Weather Center, I'm staff meteorologist Megan Mulford. Right now, it's 63 degrees.
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0: the Rich Eisen Show. We've been asking you guys for your higher register takes and to call in. And
1: truth lies, higher registers.
0: We have a few for you because, as everybody mentions, week one, it's a liar. You can't always believe what you see out there. Yeah, like, film don't lie, but sometimes it does, actually, in fact. So, truths and lies. What have we seen from week one? What are we kind of like, this could happen, maybe? So we're going to go around and have our takes here. Do you guys want to start us off?
1: A higher register or truth or lies?
0: How about, I like a high, I thought.
1: We're going higher register?
0: Yeah, higher register.
1: All right, let's do it. Play the music.
0: Okay.
2: There's a chance.
3: The Rich Eisen shows.
2: That there could be.
3: Higher register. Take of the week.
0: Higher register, brought to you by Sonos. It just sounds better.
1: It does.
0: That was
1: all right. Here we go. I'll kick this off. This game took place. It felt like a year ago, TJ. That New England went up to Seattle and seemed like they were going to get an upset, and then I don't know. Stupid Drake May just kept throwing interceptions, and then AJ Brown gets hurt. Awesome.
4: Yeah, that hurt my face.
1: Sick. Yeah. Travion Henderson out. Cool. Yeah, that was pretty brutal. And then, you know, the schedule, and that's the only reason they were good last year. And then now Aaron Rodgers comes in this week, and, you know, you look at the schedule, they really could start 0-4, but I...
4: I'm not worried about
5: them. You're going through it.
0: Oh.
1: I'm not, I swear I'm not worried about them. Everything's fine. We're going to be good. It's a home game. Romeo Dobbs isn't going to drop every pass, I swear, I promise. Hey, why is he wearing Gronk's number? Like, what the hell is that?
0: Well, this has been a tough stretch for you, especially these back-to-back games.
1: It's been rough.
0: The last game, obviously, the first game now, and then all.

0: draft picks, all the equity coming back to Kenny Clark, the draft picks. And I really bought into it as the season went around long. And then unfortunately, Micah got hurt, and now he's out. Right, and you seem like, oh, wow, maybe we really did dodge a bullet there. And then I've got the whole offseason to talk about how much better the defense is, how gaudied the offense is. I really bought into it. But after that week one game against the Giants, I'm thinking, I don't know, guys, and maybe you can help me out here, but maybe trading Micah Parsons wasn't the right move for
1: them. Oh, that's not even my register.
2: Really?
0: I don't know. It's right now. Week two, I'm thinking maybe we
2: Oh, man.
0: Look, players like Micah Parsons are hard to come by, right? No matter if you like him or you don't like him. And, man, when you leave, you let a guy like that leave your locker room, you're leaving a lot to be desired. And right now, I need somebody to talk me back in.
2: But no, I think you're good.
1: Yeah, I would.
0: Well, it's just a higher register. It's just a thought. Okay. I don't know if I believe it myself.
3: Okay.
0: You know?
3: But you might, you know, you don't believe it.
1: Weren't you just telling me yesterday, one game. It's one game. Slow down. Chill out.
3: Micah's not even going to play for
0: it. It's true. I did tell you that yesterday.
3: You're good.
1: Yeah.
0: But that was yesterday. Today's today.
1: Today's TJ is like, I don't know, man. That week one.
0: I've been reading a lot of stuff on social media, and they're coming down on us.
1: Well, that's your first mistake.
2: Payoff.
0: Yeah.
1: Don't read the comments.
0: No, you always read the comments. Come on.
1: Well, if you want, for the sake of your mental health, don't.
0: I guess I won't.
1: Yeah, I would say that. But the callers, I listen to the callers. Oh. I just don't listen to
0: the callers on
1: the commenters. Okay. Here is mine. So, the Packers, they were the only NFC North team to lose in week one. And I would say that I'm not worried about the Packers.
3: For the season.
1: This season. We saw another fourth quarter collapse, which is the same story over and over again. It reared its ugly head in the very first game of the season. They have absolutely no running identity at all without Josh Jacobs on the field. They rushed for, I think, 66 yards as a team, but it was not good.
2: Yeah, not pretty.
1: They have offensive line issues that, okay, you could chalk it up to Brian Flores just blitzing like crazy, but Jordan Love was hit 15 times at least in that game. Plus, the offense did not help out whatsoever. It was self-inflicted wounds on both sides of the ball with the penalties that they had. 12 penalties for 98 yards. That's discipline. That's something that you got to get it together. You're not going to help yourself if all of you're doing is just moving back after you get gains. It's not one step forward, two steps back. That's not how you play. So the fact that they have now injuries on the defensive line too, I just feel like that is a lot to overcome right now, and I'm very worried, especially because the division is so good and so talented, and it seems like they're only getting better. I don't know how you fix some of these mistakes, but are you guys with me on this, that the Packers might be okay?
0: I think they will. I have a live that we're going to talk about later about the Packers, but I think I'm on board with you there.
1: Okay, that was a higher register, though. Yourself.
3: They're not as good as the Lions and Bears.
1: No.
3: And clearly not as good as the Carson Wentz. I mean, look, losing to Carson.
1: The Carson Wentz-led Vikings.
2: I don't mean any disrespect to Carson Wentz, the, you know, possible 2017 NFL MVP, but when he comes off the bench and throws three tutties and in like 10 minutes and you lose by 19 when you were up 12,
1: yeah,
2: it's pretty embarrassing.
1: It's pretty embarrassing for sure.
2: And Christian Watson kind of had a day. I mean, Jordan Love had, what, 380 yards passing? You got to win those games. And I know Josh Jacobs is out, and we don't know when he's coming back. And Marshawn Lloyd and Chris Brooks are out there kind of doing their best, but you're at full strength in the receiving game. Matthew Golden looked good. Tucker Kraft is back 100%. We got to close this out.
1: Come on, guys. Get it together.
2: Get it together.
1: Green Bay, they're playing the Jets.

0: So, well, you know what? We're going to get some questions answered.
1: Hey, the Jets are undefeated, Wolf. So
0: I know.
2: Undefeated.
0: I know it.
1: Respect on their name.
0: I'm on board. You know what? The downtrodden teams, I want them to win. That's like, give me the Cardinals. Give me the Jets. Give me all
1: give me
0: of
1: your
0: the
1: unwashed
0: teams.
1: Masses.
0: You know? Yeah. I like that.
3: Cardinals, Jets, Super Bowl.
2: Oh. Well,
0: let's not go that
3: far. Who
0: says
3: no?
0: A lot of people. That would be... Though I did really like having different teams in the Super Bowl this past season. Yeah, it was just... It was fresh.
2: New teams is fun.
0: Yeah. We like it. There was new storylines. That was cool.
1: And new fans.
0: Love to hear it. Love the sound. Feel the system, guys. Build your system at Sonos.com. That was Higher Register. Brought to you by Sonos. Week 2, everybody. Call us 844-204-RICH.
3: Yeah, we have full phone lines. We're going to empty them. Let's go.
0: Okay,
1: also,
0: yeah?
1: Our first sponsored Higher Register.
3: That's true. Oh. That was fun.
0: Okay.
3: Our register was great.
0: All right. I'm being told we're going to take a break first.
3: Phone
0: calls. Then we're going to get...
1: Eric, where are you at, son?
3: Let's rip it.
0: Ooh, we
3: Eric
0: have some
3: Indiana,
0: good
1: where
0: ones.
1: Are you?
0: Somebody wants to talk about Susie's live shot from the hospital.
1: It was amazing.
0: Yes.
1: It was great.
0: I can't back wait to hear that on the other side.
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9: I'm Dale Loney with Your Money Now. Canada's Prime Minister Mark Carney welcomed the offer from the European Union to become an associate member of the 27-nation bloc. He added, though, that lawmakers in Canada will decide the final structure of any alliance. In a speech in France, Carney said that tariffs are being weaponized to exert pressure and that supply chains are feeling an impact as well. Fanatics, the leader in online sports merchandise in the U.S., is expanding its opportunities in brick-and-mortar locations. After opening a collectible store in London last April, it's now going to open a similar store in Paris this October, located in an area where tourists populate. The London store has delivered sales that were 3 times better than what had been expected. Wall Street is higher across the board. The Dow Industrial Average is up more than 300 points. The NASDAQ is up by more than 400 at the moment. West Texas crude right now is down slightly at $101 a barrel. And that's Your Money Now.
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1: I think you do well on The Price is Right, Will.
0: Thank you so much. I'm a bad test taker, so much so that my parents, they had me take an SAT course that was guaranteed that your score goes up or you get your money back.
1: Oh.
0: And my parents got their money back.
1: Come on.
0: I'm such a bad, like, because I get nervous, and then it's like my brain just goes blank. Like, I don't.
1: Yeah.
0: And if I don't have pressure on me, oh, no problem. I can remember this and do that and whatever. But as soon as I'm on the spot, it's like I don't even know what my name is. I don't know. I have amnesia. Where am I? What day is it? What year is it? What season is it? I don't know.
1: Yeah, there's a lot of pressure there. But see, I went during COVID, so there was no studio audience. It was just the people playing and the people working on the show. So I can't even use it. I was nervous as an excuse. But.
0: Yeah. Hey. Next time. You'll get them next time.
1: But if you need a ping pong table, I know somebody who can. It's still in the box.
0: I love that. And maybe, yes, I might buy that off of you.
1: Yes.
0: 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All right.
1: It's a lot.
0: Yeah, numbers. they get me on tests, too.
1: Right? We're all pretty bad at
2: math. Yeah,
1: math. Except for Chris. He's kind of good.
0: Are you a math person?
2: 660 SAT, no big deal.
0: Oh. Wait. Yeah?
1: I'm much more verbal.
0: I had left in the past. I don't talk about the SATs.
2: I thought it was decent.
1: Yeah.
0: Go Drexel Dragons, Drexel University.
2: Oh, man.
0: Thanks.
2: Who was the NBA player? Was it Malik Rose?
0: Yes.
2: Who went to Drexel? Yeah.
0: Uh-huh.
2: The Shaq of the Knack, they call him.
0: Yes. And Buster. Buster was the head coach. I don't remember.
3: My SAT, if you take the under, you would have won.
2: Oh, geez.
0: Oh.
3: Take the under.
0: You know what, though? We're great hangs. That's what it's about. You know, people skills.
3: Take the under.
0: Calls, shall we?
2: Let's do it.
0: Let's go to the phone lines. And let's see, where do we want to go? You know what? I want to hear, I know Jimmy from San Antonio is a regular, and talking about Susie's live shot from the hotel, or from the hospital yesterday. The hospital hotel. Let's hear from Jimmy. Jimmy, what's up?
4: 5'9", 175.
2: Wrong show.
4: That was for Colleen. She might not like dudes under 5'10", so I was just giving her information.
0: Oh,
1: wow. Wow.
4: And by the way, chill. Colleen, I bought you two candles.
0: You did?
4: DJ only bought you one.
0: When? Where are the candles?
4: I don't
0: candles?
4: Know. I'm just saying I'm going to.
0: Well, that doesn't count if you haven't actually bought them yet.
1: I actually bought the candle, Jimmy.
0: I do that all the time. I tell people about the gift that I was thinking of getting them, but I didn't get them. Because
1: I almost got you.
0: Yeah, I know. And they're always really good. But it doesn't count, them. As I'm always told.
4: Okay, fine. Okay. You and TJ are both right. Shout out, TJ.
0: Okay.
4: Brockman and Delfelli.
1: Oh, I'm a truck.
2: Delfelli.
4: Yeah, because I never know who's working. So I'm just going to combine y'all's names and just say Delfelli.
2: Delfelli.
0: Love
4: I like it.
1: That's true, Jimmy, because you never know any given day.
2: Jimmy, what's up, man?
4: Okay. I have an insider report on Susie's report from the hospital.
0: Whoa.
4: Yeah, in Caliendo, I'm not stealing your stuff. My name's not Mencia, but here's how it goes.
2: Wow.
4: Inside sources say she brought in the media background with a personal request from the hospital staff to make herself look better. Anonymous sources are telling me that she was actually turning and making faces at Rich while he was hopped up on drugs and just laughing away.
0: Wow.
4: And I have been told.
0: Yeah, bad sources, Jimmy.
4: That she had her hair fixed and done for the appearance.
2: For the live shot?
4: The hospital.
1: You might be right.
0: No, she's just a natural beauty. And she doesn't need to call in any favors to make herself look better, because she comes out and all of a sudden she's able to find a background, a backdrop that just, right. This is somebody who knows the business. She just, you know how they say, like, somebody has a nose for the net in hockey? Like,
4: right.
0: She does for anything media related. Like, this is, and she just gets it.
4: Every time I go to the hospital, I see that media background right there in the lobby for everyone to do their selfies.
0: So many people are lining up to do selfies at the hospital.
1: Oh, my God.
0: Oh, Jimmy, thank you, buddy.
4: Hey, guys.
1: By the way,
4: Colleen,
1: Jimmy,
4: it's great to see you again.
0: Thanks
4: for helping.
5: Jimmy, hold on. Jimmy, live rebuttal from Susie.
0: Oh, amazing.
5: Two doctors were staring at her, and her hair was 3 days dirty.
1: Oh.
4: That's my girl. I had a girl, Sue. Good job,
0: Jimmy. Don't give him that. All right, Jimmy. Thanks for calling.
1: Hey, Jimmy.
4: Have a great day.
5: Follow-up quote, I just have great hair.
0: She does. It's the best hair. Like, I mean, people with good hair, it's so hard to have good hair.
5: Yeah, what's that like?
1: What's up, Becky?
5: I haven't had good hair since, like, the fifth grade.
1: You can do it.
0: Yeah, you can. There's still time.
5: No, there's not.
0: Should we go to Turkey together?
5: Flatbedding to Turkey, I'm always down if anyone wants to take a trip. DJ, you're getting close.
1: A couple more years.
0: What about, should we go to Chris? Should we take another call?
1: Which Chris? Which Chris?
0: Oh, there's two.
1: Don't confuse me, Colleen.
5: One.
1: Rough over here.
5: Line three, line four.
1: Yeah.
0: I think we should go to line three.
1: Okay.
0: I think, let's talk. Let's go to Lexington, Kentucky to talk about the Steelers.
5: Chris, what's up, bro?
6: Oh, what's going on, guys?
0: Hey,
6: Chris, first of all, it's an honor to talk to you. I've been following your work on the NFL Network, and it's really cool. I've never heard you host a radio show, but your presence when you do TV, it comes across the same way on the radio. So it's really, really, really cool. I love it. So
0: don't make me stop you.
6: Huh?
0: Thank you.
6: I could keep throwing flowers, Colleen. I got a lot more. Well,
0: no, you're stealing.
6: I made my maiden call to the show, Colleen, a couple weeks ago. TJ knows this as a fellow. The injury picked up on it right away. I'm a Western Pennsylvania native, so I'm not just a Steeler fan. I just happen to be living in Lexington right now, but. I'm a black and gold bleeder, and I may be, well, based on a couple segments ago when you guys kind of shut down all my balloons, I don't think I'm going to get much love on this take.
5: Oh, no.
6: But, all right, here's what was encouraging about last week, Colleen, and I know the overall offensive results were not there, but I saw Aaron push the ball down the field, and Chris, I heard you mention it. I know we didn't have the results, but he did that more, Colleen, in one game last year than I think almost the entire season.
5: That's true.
6: And I just, you know, we talk about valuable offseason additions. You know, we had DK and a bunch of car salesmen, you know, around him last year. When we picked up Pittman in that trade, and with hopefully Roman Wilson and his rookie,

0: see Jeremy Bernard out of Alabama. I think Aaron has the best core receivers that he's had since Vinny's Green Bay, Aaron. And I'm not delusional enough to think that this is 2010 again. I know that. But that arm strength is still there, Colleen. And the ball placement is one of the best that I've ever seen any quarterback have. That's still there. The only thing that's gone from his game, yes, he cannot scramble and get out of pressure anymore like he could back when he was young. But I think if he takes a little time like he did and lets things develop down the field, I know we got to get a running game going. I actually see him challenging for a wild card. Maybe not that division, especially if Burrow stays healthy and Lamar. I get that. But I think, I'm not just saying you guys, I just think the national media is possibly sleeping on us a little bit. I think we have a chance to win 10, 11 games. I truly do. Maybe you guys think I'm crazy, but that's my feel.
1: You know what though? You should feel that way. Yeah. Like even if people do say you're crazy, and I don't think it's that crazy because I could see them challenging for a wild card. You're not saying that they're going out and winning a Super Bowl. I do think though that DK Metcalf needs to step up a little bit. He only caught what, 4 passes. He was targeted 10 times. He had a really bad drop. Yes, there was a missed PI call in that game, but Aaron Rodgers, he's still Aaron Rodgers at the end of the day. He's not going to be the Aaron Rodgers of old. Nobody expects him to be that. And I think Michael Pittman Jr., he had a really good debut with them, but he's a complimentary receiver, and that's what he needs to be. So he and they need DK Metcalf to really step up and kind of give Aaron Rodgers some help, too.
2: Yeah, but defense looked good.
1: Yeah.
2: I think, Chris, got to get the run game going. Warren and Rico really didn't have any, you know, explosive runs. So that would be the only thing that would.
1: Yeah. Chris, yeah, good
0: and,
1: luck.
0: And I know you guys are going to agree with me on this. I can't have Aaron throwing 42 times.
1: No.
0: I mean, again, this isn't 20.
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5: 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Direct cash cattle trade activity is quiet again. There were a handful of deals reported on Wednesday in the north, but it wasn't enough business to establish an accurate price trend for the week. Bids have resurfaced at $224 live in the south and $342 to $350 trust in the north. More business is still needed, but could hold out until the end of the week. Box beef was sharply lower at midday with light demand for solid offerings. Choice was down $3.68 at $372.13. Select was $2.30 lower at $352.27. At the Bassett Livestock Auction in Nebraska, there were limited comparable offerings, but steers, 1,000 pounds, were $4 higher. Heifers, 900 pounds, were $11 higher. The USDA says demand was good with several buyers both in-house and online. Medium and large one feeder steers, 710 to 728 pounds, brought $373 to $378.50. Medium and large one feeder heifers, 906 to 948 pounds, brought $287 to $315.50. Cash hog prices at the major directs were not reported at midday due to confidentiality. There were just a few negotiated purchases. The market has struggled with consistent upward momentum. Demand remains crucial, and while there have been some bright spots in some aspects of both global and domestic demand, there are still lingering concerns about long-term strength. The 5-day rolling average for bears and gilts at the National Daily Direct is 84.24. Butcher hog prices at the Midwest cash markets are down $2 at midday at $60. At Illinois, slaughter sows were steady with moderate demand for light to moderate offerings at $43 to $55. Bears and gilts were steady with moderate demand for moderate offerings at $55 to $65. And pork values were higher at midday, up $1.93 at $88.28. Most of the primals were higher to sharply higher. I'm Megan Grebner, Brownfield Ag News.
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9: 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Coming up, former NFL General Manager Mike Mayock. Your phone calls, latest news, and more. And now, sitting in for Rich, it's Colleen Wolfe.
1: Welcome in, everybody. A new fresh hour, hour three of the Rich Eisen Show here on this Thursday, September 17th. I'm Colleen Wolfe sitting in for Rich Eisen with the whole crew. Still on Passion Fruit Watch,
2: yes.
1: So we do need a knife, someone. I didn't bring my switchblade today. Chris Brockman, Mike Delpo, TJ Jefferson.
13: Same what up to all our new watchers and listeners today that we got from social media yesterday. You're going to love it here.
1: Oh, that's great. Yeah, get comfortable. We have another hour for you. And we have a great guest coming up now. He's an elite talent evaluator. He has a front office perspective, and he's a fellow Philadelphian. Mike Mayock joins us on the show. Mike! Mike, I'm like contractually obligated to have a Mike from Philadelphia on every day that I host this show. So Mike Garofolo was yesterday. Right. Mike Mayock is today. First of all, great to see you. And I was talking to your daughter, Lee. How's the fam? How is everything? How are things?
14: Everything's great. We do share a similar background with the Philadelphia thing. And I just kind of felt like, well, I watched that intro. It was a great walk-on for Rich. But I would vote that when you're a guest host, you should have a similar video walk-on and have the ability to choose your own music, Cole.
1: Wow.

0: okay, Mike Mayock coming in, and the suggestions are awesome, and I think that you should be an executive producer on the show that I have only a small part of, but I'm coming in now to host today. Listen, I don't know what music I would have, but I really like the whole vibe of this show. I like the music. I like the voiceover. It's like it's just like a fun feel.
1: Your coworkers.
0: And now that you're here, I have so many questions for you. So first of all, let's start with the Eagles. And now they have this new identity, which I'm trying to figure out as you evaluate them, what that identity is now with Sean Mannion there as the new offensive coordinator and A.J. Brown gone. How do you see them scheming things up? What do you think we will see the rest of the season?
2: Kyle, I was really interested to watch the tape, and I watched the whole thing, and I took a lot of time on it, offense and defense, but specifically, in comes this 30-something-year-old kid who I actually evaluated when he came out of Oregon State as a quarterback with no play-calling experience but a really good background with the infrastructure of, you know, McVay and San Francisco. And he's got all the right ingredients for what the most what the hot offense in the NFL is today. So I was really anxious to see how the quarterback would adapt. It's a big change for the offensive line with outside zone. I felt like their two tackles, Maialata and Lane Johnson, are perfect fits. I was worried about the interior offensive line. But mostly, you know, what about Jalen Hurts? He's going to be under center more than he's ever been. I kind of felt like after I watched the tapes that I thought Jalen played a really solid game. Threw the ball well, especially the deep ball. I thought he won the game with his legs. You know, they didn't call one planned quarterback run, but, you know, 3rd and 18, he picks up 23 that sets up the final touchdown on the, I think it was a 40-yard-plus touchdown pass to Goddard. I thought Jalen Hurts had a really good start in the new offense. Now, the nuance is I'm not sure there really are today where they want to be, Kyle. I thought the O-line played poorly. I thought the operation with the wideouts, even though they played well individually, I thought they had some spacing problems in the pass game. So I think the best way to put it is after week one, it's a big work in progress for the entire offense.
0: Yeah, Mike Mayock, we're talking to now NFL analyst here on behalf of Sumer Sports, which recently launched some data tracking products, Sumer Pass. You guys can go to sumersports.com and sign up for Sumer Pass and use code WELCOME15 for 15% off. How nice, Mike. I love that. The offensive line in Philadelphia, no Jeff Stoutland there anymore, the offensive line coach who was there for years and really did an incredible job with that unit. Landon Dickerson went on IR. How concerned are you about the line up front on this offense?
2: Before Landon got put on IR, I was concerned. Again, I think the two tackles fit what they're trying to do with the new outside zone scheme. When you talk about Jeff Stoutland, I'm the defender of the faith. I think he's one of the best offensive line coaches in the history of the NFL. I've known him for 20 years. I've watched him coach. I can't tell you how many practices. However, they wanted to go in a different direction scheme-wise, and that wasn't Stout's cup of tea. So when you ask me how concerned I am, talent-wise at tackle, they're really good. Can Lane Johnson hold up is the biggest thing physically at his age. Landon Dickerson didn't play well last year, Kyle. And he's one of the toughest kids you'll ever see, and that's why he played so many games, and he probably shouldn't have. And then you come out this year, and I watched the tape, and 330-pound guys are crossing his face and getting upfield. His lateral quickness was non-existent, so I really wasn't surprised to hear that he had been hurting and put on IR. They're going to turn to Drew Kendall out of Boston College. He was a center at BC, started 30-some games. He's going to play his first game as a starter at guard. I think he'll fit in. He's a smart, tough kid. But again, this whole O-line sequencing and timing in a new offense is different for everybody. I do expect it to take a little time. I thought Saquon Barkley played real well, Kyle. I thought But the irony is that he averaged over 5 yards a carry, but they had two outside zone plays where he tripped over an offensive lineman and a receiver, both of which I thought were going to be big plays. So I don't want to get too deep in the weeds. Like, you know, I'll bore the hell out of a lot of listeners if I go any deeper. But this offensive line I'm concerned about because Lane Johnson's old. Dickerson's beat up. The center, Juergens, had two holding penalties last week, and the right guard, Steen, is typically average at best. So when they're clicking on all cylinders, they're a top 10 offensive line, but the injury thing worries me the most.
0: And for those who would like to go deeper into the weeds, you can listen to the Believe in Eagles podcast that Mayock is on. And it's a great listen, highly recommend. Let's keep it in the NFC East, though, with John Harbaugh now in New York and the Giants putting on a performance that surprised a lot of people, beating up on the Cowboys, being so aggressive in that game and so physical. What did you take away from that first performance, and how much of it was also a product of the Cowboys' defense?
2: Yeah, great question. It didn't surprise me a whole lot the way the Giants played. I'm a John Harbaugh guy. Kyle, when he was the special teams coach for the Eagles, we lived in the same neighborhood. And his dad was a coach. My dad was a coach.
0: What neighborhood did you live in? I got to know real quick.
2: It was in the Newtown Square area.
0: Ah, got it. Cool. Okay, keep going.
2: and we talk all the time. And I helped get him an interview with Boston College to be the head coach.
0: Oh.
2: And he knocked it out of the park, and they didn't hire him. And he went to Andy Reid and said, Andy, I can't even get a college head coaching job because I'm a special teams coach. You know, either I got to leave and go coach a position, or you got to help me get a position. So they moved him to the defensive back coach that year. And a year later, he's the Baltimore Ravens head coach. And that's a long way of saying that toughness, physicality, culture, I know who he is, and those things still matter. I don't care how young the league trends with the coordinators and everything else. At the end of the day, you still got to block, tackle. You've got to be physically and emotionally tough, and that's who Harbs is. So when they came out and ran the ball 37 times for $165, that didn't surprise me at all. What I loved, Kyle, and this ties into your second part of your question, what I loved was it's a 14-7 game at half, and in the second half, the Giants only had three possessions. They went 12 snaps for 74 and a touchdown, 13 snaps for 70 and a touchdown, and their final possession was 12 plays, 37 yards, and they ran the clock out, which means that Dallas only had two possessions in the entire second half, and even though they scored on both of them, it didn't matter. Dallas's defense couldn't get off the field, and Harbs and the Giants pounded them physically. The quarterback played well. This is who Harbaugh is. If he can keep that quarterback that you're looking at right now healthy, if that kid doesn't get too beat up in the run game, they've got a chance, I think, with a good defense to compete for a playoff spot. Dallas, you know, I'm not going to overreact in week one. They're playing with Christian Parker, who came out of the Eagles system with Vic Fangio. It was not a good week one for them, and I am in no way, shape, or form ready to bury them, but their defense the other day was just about as bad as it was a year ago.
0: Mm-hmm. Yeah, they could not get off the field. And when I look at their upcoming matchup, the Giants against the Rams, whose defense struggled mightily in the Australia game against the Niners, I'm wondering if we might see a little bit more of the same, which would be a lot of the Giants' offense on the field.
2: Yeah. Obviously, that's what Harbs wants. And I think the key there is Jackson Dart and his ability to throw the ball off play action. I also think a lot of people are overreacting about the Rams' loss. It was an ugly look. You know, the fact that Myles Garrett goes on IR and Aaron Donald's not back yet. And, you know, I think Les Snead, their general manager, doesn't get enough credit. You know, you and I, Kyle, we hear about Sean McVay 100 times a day, how great he is. And he is, and he deserves it. But nobody talks about Les. You know, Les has that team competing after winning a Super Bowl and trading away all their first-round picks. They still compete every single season. And I don't expect them to come out and play poorly this week. I think, you know, Harbs is going to go in there and they're going to be physical and tough, but they better be ready because I think L.A. will be also.
0: So more Les love. That's what we need out there. Less need. We got to give them more love. The Bears have been getting a ton of love after their performance week one. Caleb Williams just shining in this system with Ben Johnson. How have you seen him grow and change just in this offseason? Obviously, last year we saw a huge leap from him, but now coming out and setting the tone with that initial game, what have you seen from Caleb with Ben?
2: I'm a little bit prejudiced, but coaching still matters.
0: Yeah.
2: You know, I had a buddy of mine who was a scout in the league for 25 years, and he used to tell me that coaching didn't matter. Whoever had the most talent, whoever did a better job scouting was the better team and would win more games. And then he ended up with a better team, with a better coach, and he called me one day and said, man, his coaching really does matter.
0: As it turns out.
2: I'm out. Coaching matters. So I look at Chicago, and I look at Caleb Williams, and, you know, he and Jaden Daniels came out the same year in the draft, and I had big grades on both of them for different reasons. And year one were polar opposites. You know, Jaden takes Washington to the NFC Championship game, and Caleb looks poor. And then they flip coaches, and in comes an offensive-minded guy, and he demanded, and I know this, he demanded that Caleb do things his way. Okay, footwork, eye, vision, where you're going with the football progressions. Everything had to be done a certain way. And they had to break them down a little bit to build them back up. And I did their game last year against the Eagles the day after Thanksgiving. Not only was Caleb impressive, but they ran the ball right up the Eagles' throats. They just knocked them out of the park. And it reminded me of that. This past week. I mean, they ran the ball, call 39 times.
0: 39?
2: 291 yards. And listen to this. They had six explosive plays of 28 yards or more. Of the six explosive, four of them were runs, and three of them went for touchdowns. I mean, Manongai went 61 for a touchdown. Caleb Williams went 29 on a scramble. And Swift went 28. When you're running the ball like that, and have a quarterback as dynamic as that, no wonder you score 59 points. And it was fun. It was a fun tape to watch, Kyle.
0: Oh, it was a fun game to watch. And I know that this offense is going to be fun to watch all season long, especially with Ben Johnson coming out and saying that they're going to be the most prolific offense. They're going to put up the most points. And when you talk about that trust with Ben Johnson and Caleb Williams, I immediately just think about John Harbaugh, not because we just talked about them, but John Harbaugh coming in to the Giants with a very different mentality and the guys having to buy in. And then when it works, it's like this is the fruits of the labor you can see on display. And so coaching, it does matter, as it turns out. Also, I want to get your thoughts on tonight's game, Thursday Night Football. Lions and Bills, both teams coming off wins, although the Lions, it was a little bit more of a nail-biter, and the Bills went down to Houston with a statement game for Josh Allen. So what's something to watch for tonight? Where do you think that this game will be decided?
2: I think a big piece of what Buffalo did last week in Houston were explosive plays. They had five at 30-plus. That's a big number. And three of them went to a tight end, Dalton Kincaid. So think about that. A tight end had three catches over 30 yards, and they had two big touchdowns at 30-plus. So I think the big challenge for Detroit's defense, with some beat-up defensive backs and everything, is to limit explosive plays. And that's hard to do against Buffalo. I love what they did. You know, their quarterback is probably the best quarterback in football right now. He's certainly one of the four or five franchise quarterbacks in the league. I love the DJ Moore acquisition. Gives them, you know, Shakir has been their guy, but now it gives them a legitimate inside-outside threat that can play at all three levels. So the Buffalo offense against that Detroit defense, that the defensive backfield is hurting, that both safeties have been hurt. I think that's a really big matchup. And then maybe my favorite guy in football might be that Detroit tailback, Jahmyr Gibbs.
0: Oh, yeah.
2: Like, dude, is he and Bijan Robinson, are you kidding me? There's so much. Kyle, do you love watching them play, Kyle?
0: Are you kidding me? Like, and you know what's great is with Jahmyr Gibbs, every time I look at the screen, he's up playing. He's got the ball in his hands at this point with the amount of touches that he got last week.
2: Yeah, which is scary because, you know, when he came in the league, he and David Montgomery split carries, and I thought they handled it really intelligently to protect the kid as he progressed. Now Pacheco's hurt. They've got a couple of guys without much experience. And on the one hand, I love the touches. On the other hand, I just hope he doesn't get beat up over a 17-game season. You know, you start getting too much over 400 touches, and you got a little bit of a problem for a running back. So anyway, I love Gibbs. I think people are going to have fun watching this game tonight. I think you're going to see a lot of offense. The two offenses are outstanding, and right now the two defenses are not.
0: Right.
2: So it'll be interesting to see if either defense can make a stand.
0: There's going to be some fireworks, a lot of points tonight at the new Highmark Stadium. Also, while you're here, I want to touch on the Kansas City Chiefs and Patrick Mahomes, his performance coming back from the ACL injury. We're talking about running backs that we love to watch, Kenneth Walker with Andy Reid. And for years and years, when Andy Reid was in Philadelphia, it was like everyone just wanted Andy to run the ball. And so when Andy does have a good, capable running back, and we're seeing how that can work when Andy does run the ball. So how did you evaluate Patrick Mahomes in his return, and how much will Kenneth Walker help him in the offense?
2: You know, there's so many layers here, Kyle, being a Philly person. I mean,
0: you know it.
2: I've known Andy for a lot of years, and I used to tease him that he can't help himself. Like, he won't run the football. Like, come on. he just wants to throw. That's who he is.
0: I know.
2: He wants to throw the football. And I think bringing Bieniemy back as the offensive coordinator was a big deal. And I know people in that building that love his toughness. I'm talking about Bieniemy now. Mm-hmm. What he demands from his running backs, what that in turn demands from the offensive line. If you throw too often, and I'm the son of an offensive line coach. If you throw the ball too often, there's a different – sometimes your O-line can get a little bit passive. They're backpedaling all the time. They're accepting all. I think you have to have an offensive line that can stick their hand in the dirt and move grown-ass men off the ball. You just have to be able to do that at every level of football. And I think Bieniemy demands that. Like, we're going to run the ball. The offensive lineman better get used to it. We're going to get physical. We're going to get tough. And Kenneth Walker fits them like a glove. I mean, that kid played his tail off the other night. What is amazing, Kyle, and I think they talked about it in the telecast, mm-hmm. his patience and vision. Really, for a young guy, I think that's somewhat innate. You either have it or you don't. And, you know, a couple of times he took his time, read the blocks, let the linebacker commit, made a cut. I think all of that is going to make Patrick coming back off an ACL have to do a little bit less. Kelce looked like he might be on the verge of having another good year. And then they got to, you know, I think I'm a big Steve Spagnuolo guy. So
0: who is it?
2: I think Steve will figure out that defense. So, you know, all the people that think Kansas City is going to be a non-playoff team, watch out.
0: Yeah, I mean, absolutely. The way that they performed, I think that last year kind of ate at them because of the finish. And now they know what that feels like, and they're going to come back with a vengeance, especially if everyone can stay healthy. I have a question about Sumer Sports. I don't know much about it, and I want to know more about it. Tell me about the data tracking that you guys do.
2: It's kind of crazy, and when they wanted me to come in, they have more data scientists than I've ever seen in my life. And you know me, I'm kind of like an old school guy, but I learned a lot about analytics when I was the GM of the Raiders. It opened my eyes to a bunch of things, made me very acceptant of this new version of what's going on. Sumer, I think, is at the cutting edge. They've got NFL teams as clients. They've got college teams as clients. They finally opened up a consumer section where you can buy their product, or at least parts of their product. And if you're into learning more about the game, tracking more of the game, like you could watch the game tonight with the Sumer product, and you could worry, say, I wonder how Jameson Williams is doing against the Buffalo corner, number 47, the kid from Villanova, forget his name, Benford. You know, what's that matchup look like? And after 23 snaps, you look over at the Sumer data and says, they've been on the same side of the line of scrimmage 17 times. They've been against each other 15 of the 17. Press coverage 7 times. The average distance of separation for the wideout is 1.8. Ooh. So he's winning on the separation. And I don't care if you're a former GM or a young person, male or female, looking to learn a little more about the game. It's fascinating, and it can help you learn.
0: Look at you, becoming a believer in the analytics of everything. You know what? Because ultimately, we're all football nerds, and we all want to just learn more and have access to more information. And I, you know what? You're making me a believer. And if you guys are a believer, you can also listen to the Believe in Eagles podcast with Mike and his daughter, Lee Mayock. Mike, thank you for coming by. It's so great to see you. So great to hear your voice and talk with you. I love when we get to do segments together. So hopefully we'll get to do some more work together down the line. But until then, enjoy Philadelphia, my friend, and tell everyone I say hello.
2: Kyle, it's been too long. Thanks for being so nice to me. Have a great day.
0: Aw, Mike Mayock. Hi, Mike. Joining us here. What a guy. I love him. He is just, he reminds me of my whole family, basically. So it's like it's a Philadelphia thing, I guess. But great, great stuff from him as we are rolling on here. And, you know, I have a lot to say over here about Pella Home. I don't know if you guys know about Pella, but you should know about Pella. And if you don't, take a look at what we have here for you. We are going to get you all the information you need about
1: Pella Windows and Doors.
0: Yes.
3: Yes.
0: Yes.
3: We love Pella.
1: Yes.
0: There's one on my desk. You? Oh, really?
1: It's right there. The Pella. Yellow Pella.
0: Oh, look at that. Look at that.
3: Love Pella, baby.
1: Pella Windows and Doors, man.
0: Yeah, it's great. So we'll get you more on Pella on the other side as the Rich Eisen Show comes back with more. We have more matchups, more previews for the Week 2 game. And
1: pomegranates.
0: No.
1: Passion fruit.
0: Brockman.
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6: Here's your Total Security of Southern Minnesota weather forecast. Cloudy skies expected this afternoon. Daytime highs approaching 73. Winds out of the northeast, 5 to 10 miles an hour. Partly cloudy skies tonight. Lows dip down to about 57. 65 tomorrow. Thunderstorms likely. Temps below average Saturday and Sunday, with highs from the mid-60s to the upper 60s. Showers possible both days. I'm weatherology meteorologist Megan Mulford. Currently 63.
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1: Yeah, I wear it out. I take it home.

0: got to choose to eat.
1: I live out there.
2: I know.
0: From out there.
2: So don't go there.
0: Come on now.
2: So NFC East, obviously. Like, that's home. That's my heart. But if I had to choose a second division that's my favorite in football, I really like the AFC North. And I know that that's an odd kind of weird one, because it should be like the NFC West is like sexy. They're fun. They're like high scoring.
0: Right.
2: And they have great defenses too. But I like the rivalry that the AFC North has. Those old school rivalries where they really hate each other. And I just remember watching like Steelers-Bengals playoff games where just people are actually getting into fights on the sidelines. Hair is being pulled. Like, this was... I just had never seen such hate before. And it goes... And that's what I like about sports. Is
0: like the hate?
2: I like the hate. I like the hate. I like the pettiness. I like when there's real emotion in it, because then that makes me buy in even more. But the NFC North has that too. And all four teams are extremely compelling. And obviously it's the beginning of the year, so everyone has hope for the most part. But with this game and Caleb Williams coming off his performance last week, now going up against the Brian Flores defense, I want you guys to take a listen to what Caleb said about preparing for such a test.
3: The game plan defense, and so he's gonna game plan all the way up to the tee from first snap to last snap. And you know, it's Coach calls this mental war when you go versus him, and that's what it is. You got to be able to go out there and you know, things are going to happen, bad things are going to happen. You got to be able to fight back and stay steady. And so that's one of the biggest things, is not allowing his defense and all of that to flush to you and get in your mind. That's one of the first. And then after that, and you know, you stay steady, things like that. And now it's time to go, you know, make plays and get completions. And, you know, when the big ones show up, you know, take them and find them. You know, my job is, you know, part of my job is, you know, when those things happen is finding the big ones. And then, you know, when it's not, it's finding the completions. And so it's a big challenge for us, myself this week. And, you know, I'm gonna take it up and, you know, we'll see how it turns out on Sunday.
2: So he is locked in. Well, he saw what happened to Jordan Love. And he saw the pressure that was coming from the other side. And that's what we know about these Brian Flores defenses, how talented they are and how much heat they can put on a quarterback. And I look at the points that they were able to put up last week. And when, I don't know, these two teams, that I just feel like this is a game that it's not going to be as high scoring as we've seen from week one, right?
4: I think the difference, too, between Chicago and Green Bay in this game and what's going to be really hard on this Minnesota defense, the Bears can run the football. And we know it. We saw it over 200 yards last week.
2: Almost 300. 291.
4: Oh, my God. And Caleb, he had two rushing touchdowns. He got in on the act as well. And I think... you're not going to be able to blitz as much. We're not going to see that 70% blitz rate like they threw at Jordan Love. And I think that's just going to open things up. It's going to open play action more for Caleb. And, man, I can't wait to see how the Bears kind of counteract this. It's such a chess match. But I think the Bears being able to run the ball like they're able to, it's going to make it much more difficult. They're not going to be able to pin their ears back and just blitz Caleb nonstop.
2: No, And it's like you have Caleb and you have Carson in this game. And how much can you take away from that week one Carson Wentz start? And I don't know, for the Vikings, where is your optimism level on the Vikings, considering their quarterback situation is in flux right now? But it never really felt like it was set to begin with coming into the year. They had this competition going on, and that to me, obviously they're in a better spot than they were last year, but I don't have as much optimism in the Vikings as I'd like to right now.
4: You know, no one thought Carson Wentz was going to be an option.
2: Yeah. No.
4: Like, the quarterback battle we heard all summer was Kyler Murray and J.J. McCarthy was, like, probably going to be Kyler unless J.J. comes in and kind of blows everyone's socks off. And now, wait, could he get cut? Could he get traded? Is he the third guy? Wentz is the backup? And you're like, wait, what is happening right now? They've botched this pretty much from John.

0: bump with letting Sam Darnold go. They just didn't want to pay him. They didn't believe in him. Whatever it was, they should be taking way more heat for how much they screwed up their quarterback room. But when you look at it right now, I think you got to be optimistic, though, because Wentz proved he could come in off the bench and do it. Justin Jefferson looks happy. I mean, I know Jordan Mason just went on IR with a broken wrist, but Aaron Jones is still there running the rock pretty well. They got this kid, Demond Claiborne, who's super fast and put up some good numbers at Wake Forest. Probably was a sneaky waiver wire ad in fantasy yesterday for some people. Look, they still have enough offense, and with the way the Bears play D, this game's going to be close. It's going to be high scoring, and, you know, if they come out of this 2-0, okay, all right, I guess we got to take you seriously until, with Kyler Murray probably coming back in week 3.
1: Well, yeah. TJ, do you feel...
2: I mean, he took like two of my talking points, so...
0: Well, say him again.
1: Copying off of him from across the room.
2: Well said and well stated. It's just the thing, like, Wentz came in the middle of that game, didn't have any idea he was going to be seeing any ceiling.
0: No!
2: So now he's got, like, a week to acclimate. He's a vet, so it should be a lot easier than trying to, you know, shoehorn a rookie in there. But the Vikings, D, low-key, man. I don't even know if it's low-key.
1: It's kind of high-key.
2: It's kind of high-key. Maybe this game isn't as high-scoring as everything.
0: No, definitely not.
2: And I don't know. Like I said, I keep going back to this Carson, because I love stories and I love things that you can point at and, like, it might mean something.
1: That,
2: like,
1: him wearing the jersey as
2: him
1: a kid.
2: Being just growing
1: you
2: up
1: have a
2: as
1: real soft
2: a kid.
1: Spot for this.
2: It's not even this. It's just like, sometimes it's just like, all right, there's something you can cling to. I don't know what it is, but we'll see. If they come out and win this game, then I'm really going to be high on this.
0: What's more likely Thursday? We're going to play what's more likely tomorrow, obviously. Higher scoring game. Tonight's Bills-Lions. Or Bears-Vikings?
1: Tonight's Bills-Lions.
0: Even though it's a Thursday?
1: I don't even hesitate. Yeah. I know. Now
2: that being said,
1: I'm going to be texting
2: wrong.
1: You guys tonight.
2: Yeah,
1: like,
2: right.
1: No!
0: 0-0 first quarter.
1: Why? Just eating my passion fruit.
2: It's going to be 13-9, and then this Bears-Viking game is going to be like 39-30.
0: Oh, man.
1: Well, the Bears' defense, they had a really rough start. Too. Like, you're going to give up.
0: And I think we
1: could three touchdowns in
0: that.
1: The first half.
0: Yeah, coming into the game.
1: Yeah.
2: That was week one.
1: But they did, whatever adjustments they made, they did look better after the half. So they tightened up. I don't know how they did it, but.
2: Which is amazing because these guys only get like 9 minutes.
0: Oh, man.
2: In the locker room.
0: NFL halftime is
2: so how do you,
0: 13 minutes.
2: How are they even, it's something that always
1: those
2: made.
1: Speeches bet gotta make an impact. They gotta land.
2: Right, like how are you even able to turn something around when you've got so little time in there to make adjustments? It's pretty amazing.
1: I mean, I'm always cracking up at the mad dash of the coaches going down to the locker room at the half from the press box. They block off the elevators. It's so serious. Like, we got 3 minutes here to get across all of our points from the first half. It's like, it's very intense.
2: Yes, it is.
1: But, yeah, without those three takeaways that the Bears have, they may have been, I mean, up against the Panthers in a really tight game for all four quarters.
0: And they had an insane turnover early in the game.
1: Yeah.
0: Ben Johnson goes for it on 4th and 1 from, like, his own 25, doesn't get it, and you're just like, why are you giving away possessions like this? Nope, didn't matter.
1: Right?
0: 59 points.
1: Yeah.
0: Running wild.
1: Didn't
0: throwing
1: matter.
0: Bombs.
1: Didn't matter.
2: I wish we would have went for it.
0: Your game was over the second you played.
1: Was it a lie or was it a truth?
2: I mean, not going for it?
1: Well, just that the game was over before it started for the Cowboys.
2: I mean, it's kind of a lie, but, you know.
1: Well, let's go around and do some truth or lies, right?
2: Let's do it. You want to do it right now?
1: Well, or we could wait. We could wait. We can. Break. All right, let's do it next break.
0: Next break.
1: All right. What other games here are we excited about? That I feel like we've talked about a lot of the ones, but just kind of looking at some of these games that we haven't hit yet because we haven't really talked about. I mean, I love the Baker Mayfield Bucks Browns revenge story, and I mean the Steelers and the Patriots. It doesn't really. I'm sorry, Brockman. But
0: no, I'm going to be the only one in America watching that game.
1: I'm really worried about your offensive line with T.J. Watt.
0: Yeah, it could be
1: I'm worried about Drake May.
0: Or Morgan Moses.
1: Yeah, yeah. And then the Packers, they're playing the Jets, so...

0: Bengals, Texans.
1: Maybe Jordan Love will, like, you know, get a little. I don't know if he can settle down from come down from last week's outing on the road here against the Jets.
0: Looking forward to the Bengals and the Texans.
2: Yeah, Texans, Bengals, Vikings, Bears. Those are the interesting cream of the crop of the early games.
1: Ooh, that's going to be a great window. I have to figure out how my configuration is going to be for
0: your multi-box.
1: Yeah. I have a projector that I put on the wall.
0: Oh, fancy, huh? Is that why you couldn't come to the draft? You were putting up the projector?
1: No, I only do it during football season, and then it goes away for the whole rest of the year. But every iPad I've ever had, I've spilled stuff on, like immediately fried. So I just can't be trusted with electronics. Right now, I can't even charge my phone. Liquid is detected. Okay, we're going to come back with some truths and some lies from week one. What do we believe in? 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
5: 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I'm John Perkins with a Brownfield Market Update. 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Soybeans, after some early losses, are now up on fund and technical buying, along with spillover from a sharply higher move in soybean meal. Bean meal supported by demand expectations right now. Beans continue to monitor U.S. yield numbers, along with planting conditions in South America. November soybeans are 3.5 higher at 11.24. January's up 4 to 13.41 and a quarter. October soybean meal's up $11.10 at 3.72. October soybean oil's down 82 points at 68.37. Corn is down. Near-term conditions for harvest generally look favorable. Traders also watching South America there. Corn export sales were a three-week low. December's down 1.25 at 5.33. March is 1.75 lower at 5.47. And wheat's down. U.S. exports continue to be slow because of relatively high prices. Globally, the market is watching harvest delays in parts of Canada and conditions in the southern hemisphere. December Chicago's 3.25 lower at 727.5. December Kansas City's down 4 at 795.5. December Minneapolis is 2 lower at 754. Live and feeder cattle are lower right around the day's lows, getting ready for direct business and tomorrow's cattle on feeder port. Box beef sharply lower at midday. October live is down 232 at 216.12, and December's 362 lower at 216.57. October feeders are down 535 at 324.30. And hogs are mixed, mostly lower on spread trade and technical weakness. October is up 7 at 78.75. December's down 27 at 69.67. Crude oil's weak. John Perkins, Brownfield Market Update.
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1: 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Did you try it yet, or are you just trimming at it?
2: First off, I imagine, like, aliens are real now.
0: That's what it looks like, right?
2: This
0: inside.
2: Is what I imagine, like, alien eggs would look like.
1: Oh, okay.
2: And,
1: well, yeah.
2: But so you're supposed to eat.
1: That's
2: these
1: how they put
2: things?
1: The chip inside you. So now, yeah.
2: Look at the inside. This is disgusting.
1: Okay, but you didn't try it. You need a spoon, though, to scoop it out. Listen, this was grown in my backyard. There are no pesticides.
2: Yeah.
0: Completely organic.
1: So organic. Can't get...
2: Some sisters eat these?
1: You ate day-old chicken soup.
0: I was just
1: going to
0: say. And you ate a hat.
1: Which was gross.
0: You ate a Del Tubo peanut butter hat.
1: Oh, wow. You made a mess.
0: You're going to see the light. You're going to like it.
2: I made a mess. It's actually pretty sweet.
0: Exactly.
1: Exactly. See, don't judge a book by its cover, everybody.
0: This is it. Looks.
2: They're crunchy.
1: Yeah, they're seeds. It's like, it's tart, it's sweet, it's so good for you. So, you're welcome.
2: All right, I'm in.
1: Sorry about the light, but you can get it. I'll bring you all the passion fruit you need for that light.
2: What is the yellow juice on the inside? What is that?
1: That's the passion fruit.
2: Oh.
1: That's
0: no.
1: The whole part of it. You don't do anything with the outer
2: shell. I probably should cut it more at the top, and you can, like, drink the juice or no?
1: You probably could. Yeah.
0: Passion fruit's a drink. That's a, yeah, they make a drink. Yeah,
1: you can make
0: a
1: drinks,
0: lot of things.
1: Make
0: that's also a song by Drake.
2: Yes. Wasn't it a Drake song?
0: It's a Drake song, yeah.
1: It and that too. Good job.
0: Yeah, that's what I'm here for.
1: Bad job by me. Truths and lies. Truth is, Brockman likes that passion fruit.
2: How do you now?
0: Yeah.
1: He'd be lying if he said he didn't. Passion but let's go around. We'll do some truths and lies
2: you
1: that
2: start.
1: We saw from week one. Okay, I will start. And when I look at what happened week one, I really loved what I saw from the Bengals defense. And to me, that is a truth. They upgraded their offensive line. They brought in some serious talent. They brought in Dexter Lawrence. Yes, they lost some talent, but I think what they gained and the skill positions that those guys play, like the puzzle pieces fit together better now. They signed their star edge rusher in Boye Mafe, who's coming off the Super Bowl win. You have Jonathan Allen there now. And also I like Brian Cook, who that's going to help with their tackles because the Bengals struggled mightily last year and for years past without tackling help. And I like the guys that returned. I like what Al Golden's doing. I think that they can play these guys in waves and they can rotate them. And finally, they have a defense that can support this offense when obviously

0: especially now with Joe Burrow and the back tightness, he's going to need some extra help. So I think that this is a truth.
1: All right, real quick, I'll just go and say here's the truth. The Kansas City Chiefs really missed Eric Bieniemy.
0: Oh, yeah, that's a great one.
1: You know, the way they ran the football, the way they looked, in the time that he was with the Chiefs, they averaged 493 points per season. Once he was gone, that went down to 373 points per season. Now, yeah, they did go to the Super Bowls. They were 1-1 as opposed to 2-1 with him. But there just is something feels different. It feels like it's right that he's back with Kansas City. And I think
0: because some of those Super Bowls, that was the defense.
1: Yeah,
0: that was Spags' defense that was getting them there at the end.
2: My truth, the Bears' offense. That's the truth. They're not going to score 59 every week, but I think 30 is the floor. On a weekly basis, I think Caleb looks completely locked in, MVP conversation all week. They can run the football. And Colston Loveland, like we said over and over, had zero receptions. Mm-hmm. That is not going to be the norm. Wait till
0: Cannot
2: he gets
0: be.
2: Involved. Look out. Love the Bears.
0: We didn't get to a caller earlier who was calling in and said that he doesn't know how to deal with a great Bears offense.
1: Right.
0: And figure it out. Figure it out fast because you're going to have to deal with
2: it. Bro.
0: Yeah.
1: Yep.
0: Yeah, I don't know if we have time to get to our lives.
2: We'll do lives on the TV only.
1: TV only.
0: Okay. Hey, radio.
2: Great job, Colleen.
0: Thanks for listening. Maybe see you tomorrow, maybe not. Bye.
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13: A diplomatic green light. Lisa Brady, Fox News. The U.S. State Department just announcing visas are approved for top Iranian officials, including Iran's president, to attend a high-level U.N. General Assembly meeting next week in New York, even as the conflict with Iran continues. House Minority Leader Hakeem Jeffries.
14: The path out of this was already shown to us by President Obama. It's aggressive diplomacy that brings the world together to contain Iran.
13: President Trump has argued Iran was violating the previous nuclear deal and that he's not sure he can trust them to make a new one. Also next week, China's president visits the White House, where several tech titans are expected to join a state dinner as an AI debate escalates.
15: According to reports, they include OpenAI chief executive Sam Altman, Apple executive chairman Tim Cook, and Jensen Huang, CEO of chip giant NVIDIA. Huang and Cook were also part of the entourage of executives who accompanied the president to China back in May.
13: Fox's Lillian Wu. A federal judge just ordering the Kennedy Center to give 30 days notice before making any physical changes to the building, including demolition. This after a vote this week to shut down for repairs and a message about safety risks today from a top official. Fox's Jessica Rosenthal.
16: Kennedy Center director and COO Matt Sloka said the center has to close for at least 7 days due to acute risks to public safety resulting from continued structural deterioration. Aside from broad structural issues, a 5-foot piece of plaster fell from the ceiling earlier this month during a storm. This temporary closure is separate from an earlier Kennedy Center board vote to close the center for 2 years of repairs. A D.C. federal judge ruled that attempt was ill-informed and seemingly preordained.
13: This week's new vote to close followed a judge's ruling that congressional approval would be needed to add the president's name to the building. 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
16: An execution that was previously halted in Alabama is scheduled to happen later today.
20: 49-year-old Alabama death row inmate Jeffrey Lee is due to be executed tonight. He was convicted for murdering two people during a pawn shop robbery in 1998. Lee was due to have his sentence carried out 3 months ago, but a judge put it on hold after the state's method of hypoxia using nitrogen gas was ruled unconstitutional. Lee will be put to death tonight using lethal injections instead, though his lawyers say a previous agreement not to use the lethal injection should still be honored. Evan Brown, Fox News.
16: Human remains found in the Grand Canyon this week now identified as Timothy Allen Smith, the last person missing after deadly flash flooding last month, killing three in all. There's a bipartisan push for the Federal Trade Commission to probe Amazon and Walmart's AI shopping bots over Made in USA data.
21: GOP Senator Rick Scott and Democratic Senator Tammy Baldwin say Amazon and Walmart's artificial intelligence-powered shopping chat bots may obscure and suppress information about which products are genuinely made in the U.S. and which falsely claim to be. The lawmakers citing findings from a think tank study led by former FTC Chair Lina Khan showing the AI can detect when Made in USA product labels are phony, but the retailers are not using the technology to crack down on the listings. The senators are asking the Federal Trade Commission to investigate. Baldwin saying in a statement, if Americans want to buy products made in America, Amazon and Walmart should be helping them, not giving away their business to foreign knockoffs.
16: Fox's Christian Goodwin. Amazon telling Reuters it's fundamentally wrong to suggest the company intentionally withholds country of origin information from customers. An hour to the close on Wall Street, a rebound continues. Right now the Dow's up 378 points, the NASDAQ up more than 400. I'm Lisa Brady, Fox News.
22: Here's a total security of 7 Minnesota weather forecast. I'm meteorologist Megan Mulford. Cloudy skies with a few peaks of sun this afternoon. Daytime highs approaching 73. Winds out of the northeast, 5 to 10 miles an hour. Lows around 57 tonight. Partly cloudy skies. Overcast tomorrow. Storms likely. Daytime highs approaching 65. 68 Saturday with a chance for showers. 63 Sunday. Showers continue. I'm weatherology meteorologist Megan Mulford. Right now, 64.
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26: How can you eat raw fish? 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
31: Love having on the program. He's Spinny from Hard-Headed Sports. Spin, how you doing, sir?
32: I'm well, Al. Good. How are you this morning?
31: I'm in a bit of a... I'm not happy, quite okay. Frankly. I was in great mood, thinking I got you guys coming on. We're going to talk a little bit about football, my fine Minnesota Vikings. And I brought up ESPN, and they have a power rankings thing every week, right? It came out. I want to just throw some stuff at you, Spin. Number one team in football, if you're ranking all teams, who do you think it is?
32: I think it's Seattle.
31: All right, they got them, too. I'm not a big problem with that. They put Buffalo number one, and I can kind of see where they're coming from, right?
32: All right,
31: those aren't bad picks. You go down a little ways. They like the Ravens for some reason. I'm not jumping all over that. They still have the Rams, even though they lost at 4 and then 5 is San Francisco. All good. I don't know that I would be able to argue a ton of that. They have the Chicago Bears moving up 5 spots to number 7 after beating, who in the world they beat? The Panthers,
32: Carolina.
31: Right?
32: Carolina, yep.
31: Worthless team. Do you really think that's where Chicago stands in the top 10?
32: I did pick Chicago to win our division, Al, and I do think their offense looked awesome last night, or last night, last week.
0: Yeah.
32: But their defense is bad. And
0: yeah.
32: So I do think they're going to be in a lot of shootouts, and they might lose some games because of that.
0: Yep.
32: So I am very confident in their offense and one side of the ball. I'm not as confident in their defense. I think they're going to win 11, 12 games, but I do think they're beatable.

0: people.
1: All right, fair enough. And again, that hasn't got me upset. Kansas City comes in. I really liked the way their quarterback looked in that opening game. What's his name? He looked like he was ready again. I'm not a problem with that. But we roll down. They have Detroit at 12. The next North Division, Detroit, over the Packers, over us. Can you explain it to me? They have an overtime win over the Saints.
0: And they almost collapsed in that game. I mean, I don't love that. I don't think Detroit's going to be good. I think the Terrion Arnold, whatever his deal was is going to be huge for them. I mean, their secondary was bad with him. And now it's really, really bad. They can get some pressure, so that'll help. But I don't trust their secondary at all. And Jared Goff looked okay.
1: Yeah.
0: And against a defense that I think is meh.
1: Yeah.
0: So I'm not super confident. They have, Jahmyr Gibbs is going to be unbelievable the whole year, no matter what, as long as he's healthy. He's an unguardable, untackable human. But I just worry about their balance overall. And the line on offense is not nearly as good as it has been, which for an immobile guy like Goff can be issues.
1: So you think in Detroit, ESPN is thinking they're coming in second in the North. No way. Even Detroit, they don't think they're coming in second. Come on.
0: I don't think so. Please tell me we're not below the Packers.
1: Let me just go a little further because this is what's teeing me off this week. Not that the Lions is mad at. Coming in at 14, your Green Bay Packers with an 0-1 record and having lost to the Vikings 39-22. They were at 7. They did drop. But they are 4 spots ahead of us at 17th. We just had a signature win in the North against that team, and they're still ranked higher than us? Come on. ESPN.
0: They lost to us with Carson Wentz, and we blitzed 80% of the time. 80!
1: Yeah!
0: If a team blitzes you 80% of the time, you should be able to cook them.
1: Yeah.
0: Cook! That's
1: why I'm upset today.
0: The Packers can't protect a nosebleed. I know that's not the saying, but, holy crap, they can't protect anybody.
1: That's what's got me mad today. It's like, ESPN, what are you doing? I get it. I don't know. Green Bay's not a bigger market than Minnesota. I don't know. I hated that, and I read it. And I was really mad. So thank you for going over that with me.
0: Well, they were higher going in. I get that part. But you just lost your team with their backup quarterback.
1: Thank you.
0: Backup quarterback.
1: Yeah, and anyway.
0: And got outscored 29-0 at the end of the game.
1: That's why I don't have any clue. You just played, mano a mano. Who's a better team? Not necessarily who won, but who kicked your hiney.
0: I do think we're in the stage where, half of the media would rather have us not play the games. Because it's that's how I feel with Josh Allen right now. It's Josh Allen has a bad game, and we're like, this. I'm like, well, did we play the game or not? Did we play it or did we not play it? Because we played it 4 days ago, and we whooped the Packers' booty. That's all I got to say.
1: Okay, good. We're on the same sheet. Now, I need you to bust down the Chicago game for me. I know you're big on them. You want them to win the division, or you think they'll win the division. I watched that game. There was no defense on either side of the ball. They're all talking about, scoring 9 of the 12 times they touched the ball. That's not happening on Sunday.
0: Yeah, it's going to be tough. I know, the Ben Johnson-Brian Flores offense-defense matchup has been back and forth, but for the most part, Ben Johnson has got Brian Flores, so I'll be interested to see what our defensive strategy is, because I think if we blitz them 80% of the time, they're going to absolutely destroy us. So I hope we can, come up with some different things and have a different game plan going in, but also I trust Brian Flores, and I was complaining in the first half last night. Can we not blitz? Can we actually run defense? And then it really worked out. He just did it until it was like a running back in the fourth quarter. He wore down the Packers the whole game, and then in the late third and fourth, it just went crazy. So got to give him credit for that. I know he'll have a good strategy, but we got to slow them down offensively.
1: The defense gave up one very large play, right? I think they had 4 plays over 20 yards, but that 80-yard run, that was a mistake. They got caught the wrong defense, but for the most part, they handled them pretty well. I'm as much concerned about Wentz as I am with just our special teams. Special teams seemed way off during that game. Like we didn't know what we were doing. We weren't covering gaps. One of the announcers said, "Hey, I could have drove a semi through that hole." Can you fix something like that in a week?

0: Yes. Special teams is a fixable thing, and I think we have, you know, some longtime special teams athletes out there that can get it done. And sometimes it's just they were exploiting weaknesses that we didn't know we had, and now we know we have them, and we can come in all week and work on them. So I think special teams especially is something you can solve decently quickly.
1: All right, because that bothered me a lot. Now, and Bus, welcome to the club, buddy. We've got Bus with us, Vinny. You set up an offense thinking with what when you had 3 weeks ago, 2 weeks ago, we decided that Kyler was going to be our quarterback. He's out. Wentz is a whole lot different than Kyler. How do you change up this offense? What do you got to do? I know they dumbed it down. I don't mean to be mean. You know, had to take some plays out that they're ready to run because it was a different quarterback. Can you set up an offense in a week, Spinny, to a new quarterback?
0: I mean, I don't know about set up, but, like, you saw us, quote-unquote, set up an offense at halftime when we completely changed the type of plays we were running and what we were doing in the second half. And I think we'll see that same thing. KLC is so good as an adjuster and as a play caller setting up your quarterbacks for success. I think there would be a lot of things like keeping Wentz outside the numbers, trying to get him a deep ball opportunity or two, letting him make easy completions over the middle. I think there's things that KOC will do that will help Wentz out this week.
1: Bus, thanks for being here. Your thoughts on can you reorganize an offense in football in basically a week? I mean, he's got his ways, but, you know, each of these quarterbacks have different pluses and minuses.
2: Right, and obviously, like, throughout the preseason and whatnot, like, Wentz was taking the snaps with the guys, too, right? So, like, there's not going to be too much of a change. Obviously, it's a little different. But if you think with Kyler, the whole thing was the KOC wanted to get him under center more. Kyler was coming into the Vikings, one of the highest snap percentages from shotgun.
1: Yeah.
2: So this is, like, entirely new for Kyler, too. So from that standpoint, I think that is totally fine for Carson. He's used to working under the pocket. So I honestly don't – that's why he came in just on a whim and after the injury.
1: You have to take some place that I presume with Kyler they
2: he
1: would be able to go out around the outside and he could have the run pass option and stuff like that. You're not putting that in there for Wentz. We got to get this guy's spot. And then what do you do with JJ? Are you now putting him in the super speed up, get this kid's attitude straight? Because we're a twisted ankle away from having our third-string quarterback in game two. Your thoughts, Buzz?
2: Is JJ healthy? Is he just, like, ruled out for, like, coach's decision? Because I know he was, like, technically emergency quarterback in that first game.
1: I thought he was QB3 is all. Really? I did not hear that.
2: He was on. Okay, it's weird because it's a new rule where your QB3 can be the rule that is inactive for that game, but it's the emergency QB. They allow you to have emergency QB who doesn't actually count against your roster count.
1: Did not know that.
2: So from my understanding, that was JJ in week one. I just didn't know if he was actually hurt or not. But
0: He's healthy.
2: He is healthy. Okay.
0: Yep.
1: But what are you doing, Spin? How are you getting that kid ready to go in? He's all mad. He's quarterback number three. And you got to have him ready to rock and roll because, again, like you say, look, Darnold, he got slammed to the ground, busted his hip up a little bit. He's out. We've got to have him ready. Is he?
0: Yeah, I mean, you just got to talk about opportunities with the guy. Like, hey, this might be your chance. You know, once goes down, here you go. Like, let's go show us stuff. You just have to frame it in the way of it all being opportunities and waiting and taking advantage of the times that you get. Like, there's just so many examples. Tom Brady isn't Tom Brady.
2: I was just going to say that. Tom Brady
0: doesn't break his leg.
1: Yeah.
0: Like, it is what it is. So, there's just so many. You just have to sit and wait for that opportunity and work hard the whole time.
2: Another one, like, more recently, Brock Purdy.
0: He was
2: the last pick of his draft. Trey Lance was the guy drafted to be the starter. You know what I mean?
1: Yeah.
2: Trey finally goes down. Yeah, Brock used his opportunity and made the most of it.
1: All right. We've got to go to break. Let me get your numbers. What's the score going to be on the game with Chicago at noon on Sunday?
0: I'm going Bears.
1: Dang it.
0: Bears 31-28.
1: Bus?
2: I don't care as much about being right as Spinny does because I actually cheer for my team, unlike Spinny.
1: See?
2: So I'm taking the Vikings 31-28.
1: I was going 31-28.
0: I'm going to cheer for the Vikings. No, no. Those words in my mouth, but the Vikings never play well at Soldier Field.
2: Buzz, no, we don't. No. I'm worried.
1: Buzz, this is exactly like one of my best friends. We text every week. He's a gambling guy. He lives down out of state, so he can gamble. He literally put money on the Packers, not a ton, but that way, if he lost his bet, he'd still be happy because the Vikings won. What is that mentality?
2: That's terrible logic.
1: Yeah, absolutely. Anyway, we got to go to break. I've got him at 31-28 as well, I believe, as the Minnesota Vikings taking on the Chicago Bears and winning. We'll be back after this with more.
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1: I've got him, Spitty and Fetty Buzz, hard-headed sports gentlemen. I watched the Twins take and destroy the New York Yankees yesterday in 13 innings, 5-4. I'm looking at the schedule. We are 10 games under 500, 6.5 out, and here's how the math works, Benny. This is because when you get me on the bat. This is how you get me on the bat. We win our last 10. By the way, against Los Angeles, horrible team. San Francisco, horrible team. We're going to have to win the three with Texas. That's going to be tough, but we can do it. You win 10 games, we're at 500, 81-81. Cleveland, which is leading, is three games over. So in their last 10 games, if they go, I got to do the math, 3-7, we take the division. It's that simple. Thoughts, Benny? We're right there. We're on the clock. Don't get on
0: the bandwagon's gone, my guy. It's over. It's been. It is what it is. Like,
1: but they got us pitching like I asked for the trade deadline. This is the team now. We're good.
2: I love how you said it's that simple, as if that's simple.
1: That's all we need.
2: I'm sorry. Hey, I appreciate the enthusiasm and support, but having gone 3-7 in our last 10 games to do that in our next 10 games would be pretty impressive, to say the least. It's over, but I understand we're not technically mathematically eliminated, so you're cheering all the way to the end. I can't hate you on that.
1: I took ESPN and I look at the standings. I just keep waiting for that E to show up, and it's not there yet, so we're still in the game, and I'm on the bandwagon. All right, let's talk something maybe more fun. Wild got into practice, and we're back up. I mean, is the Wild worth watching this year, and will it matter whether we sign Hughes or not, whether you're on the bandwagon, Buff?
2: Oh, we need Hughes. That's a no-brainer. We still haven't locked that dude up. I've been following along.
1: No, we have not. He's still looking to sign something.
2: I mean, that's a no-brainer.
1: Like, well, I know we're better with
2: hockey,
1: it.
2: But we're better. I know that's pretty obvious.
1: We're better with him, obviously, but do we have no chance if we don't have him, I guess is my point. Is it all or nothing with Hughes?
10: I would say. Go ahead, Buff.
2: I was just going to say what Spinny was. I don't know if it's all or nothing, but he still would be, what, our best or second best player, depending on how you look at it. So definitely need him.
10: Also a top 3 to 5 defenseman in the league, which
2: in the league, yeah.
10: Huge.
2: Yeah.
1: All right, so are we on this bandwagon? Am I jumping in? Am I have to buy another app so I can watch the Wild this winter?
2: Do they actually have a whole separate streaming thing for the Wild, too?
1: Yeah.
2: Oh, my gosh.
1: I know.
2: This is just
1: getting
2: out of hand.
1: I'll ask you guys
10: Bring
1: quick.
10: Back FS1. Bring back FS1.
2: For real.
1: The rest of the link season is going to be on Fox 9 Plus. I don't even know if I have that. Is that like the digital channel in the cities? I don't think I even get that. Do you guys get it? Fox 9 Plus?
10: No, it's
1: see?
2: No.
1: Sorry.
10: You have to pay extra for it. It's so irritating.
1: All right. Well, we're all irritated. All right, I got to fly. I'm out of time. Spinny, Fetty, appreciate you guys being here. We'll get you back here on Tuesday after the big Minnesota Viking win. How about that?
10: Thanks.
2: That sounds great. Appreciate you all.
1: Spinny and Fetty, Boss, pick them up wherever you get your podcast.
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12: I'm Dan Loney with Your Money Now. The FAA is preparing to launch an AI-powered air traffic tool to help reduce delays and cancellations in one of the nation's busiest corridors. The report by the Wall Street Journal says that the system, known as SMART, will debut in Washington, D.C. ahead of a broader rollout. The software can analyze schedules, weather, runway capacity, and other constraints so that it can keep a proper flow moving and adjust to conflicts. General Motors is entering the missile business. It is supplying parts for Lockheed Martin's Patriot missile program at a time when American munition supplies are getting low due to conflicts in the Ukraine and in the Middle East. There's no word on the size of this order or about future work. Stocks are higher as oil prices have eased just a bit. The Dow Industrial Average is up 350 points. The NASDAQ is up by more than 400. West Texas crude down slightly at $102 a barrel. That's Your Money Now.
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1: Great to have the guys come on and talk some sports with us. 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Quick note, our friend Bryce Bruns, the Heritage Land Auction Show guy, he is running a marathon out of Mankato. He's looking to raise some money. I just want to help him out here. He's running a marathon to raise money for FOCP out of Mankato. It's an organization that provides meals for kids in need. He's asking everybody, if they would, to donate $26.20. Of course, a dollar for every mile that he runs the marathon. Anything would be appreciated. Go to FOCP, the marathon flyer. Look it up online. Donate today. Well, yeah, Bryce Brun's a good guy trying to raise some money for kids in need. I'll help advertise that. We have a lot going on, including get our good friend up here. And this sometimes is harder than others. Jeff Howe, Senator Jeff Howe, from the middle of nowhere, is going to be on the show with us next. We'll chat with him right after this on the Al Travis Show.

0: This is Minnesota News Network. I'm John Anderson. Now that the Senate Agriculture Committee has passed a farm bill, the question is, will it get through the entire Senate before the current bill runs out? Minnesota Farm Bureau President Dan Glessing says while a farm bill can't help with markets, it does offer support.
1: It is there as a support mechanism for a domestic food supply, which is national security. Food security is national security. If we end up relying on a foreign country for our food supply, that's not a good place to be.
0: Glessing and his members also met with Minnesota's congressional delegation and says those talks went well. A bill to protect more Minnesotans from tick bites and Lyme disease is heading to the president's desk. Minnesota Senator Tina Smith spearheaded the bipartisan bill. The new law will support research, testing, and treatment of these diseases. This is MNN.
2: Here's the total security of Southern Minnesota weather forecast. I'm meteorologist Megan Mulford. Cloudy skies with a few peaks of sun this afternoon. Daytime highs approaching 73. Winds out of the northeast, 5 to 10 miles an hour. Lows around 57. Tonight, partly cloudy skies. Overcast tomorrow. Storms likely. Daytime highs approaching 65. 68 Saturday with a chance for showers. 63 Sunday. Showers continue. I'm weatherology meteorologist Megan Mulford. Right now, 64.
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0: Please let me in.
2: The world ended. Didn't you get the memo?
3: Come on, guys. Let's go for a slice of pizza.
4: Yeah.
2: So, fetch. What is fetch?
0: Oh, it's like slang. So, England.
5: I'm Charlotte Blackwood.
6: I'm Maverick.
2: Maverick?
5: Does your mother not like you or something?
0: Chunk is dead. Don't say that. Never say that. Goonies never say die.
7: It's the Al Travis Show. We have had people on this program from a lot of different places. I cannot believe... When I sent the email around you were going to do this today, I even said, if you can't make this happen, don't worry about it. He's Senator Jeff Howe from the middle of nowhere. You go to nowhere and you take a left and go about 90 more miles. Where are you, Senator?
8: We're fishing up at Lake Loch Sewell up in Canada.
7: Wow.
8: It's a ways up here. Big lake. This is my, I think, second or third time up here, but big body of water.
7: Didn't you say it's like 80 miles long or something like that?
8: Yeah, I don't know how wide it is, but yeah, it's you go out there. There's little islands and rocks. If you don't know where you're going, you're going to hit a rock and you're going to be stranded out there. So you got to really know. But there's places that are deep as all get out. I don't know how the glacier carved this place out, or if it didn't. It's quite a place.
7: You're fishing for what?
8: We're the walleye, of course.
7: Okay. And that's what you say how deep it is. Don't walleye have pretty much a number they won't go underneath? They're not
8: true
7: a real
8: statement.
7: Okay.
8: We're fishing somewhere, anywhere from, it's amazing. We're catching them sometimes at 12 feet of water, and sometimes they're in 35 feet of water. So it's kind of odd. You know, with the electronics today that some of these guys got in their boats, you can find them. Like yesterday, we found them. Just couldn't make them bite.
7: Yeah. That happened.
8: But
7: let me ask you this, sir, because you have a better signal from the middle of nowhere than half the guests that get on this place sitting in Minneapolis, St. Paul with their phone on. What are you using?
8: We're using Starlink. We're using the old. It's amazing. Yeah, they've got the same system I've got at my house.
7: Okay.
8: But they've got it on Rome, and it cost a couple extra nickels. But you can tell this is a fantastic signal.
7: I'm stunned by it.
8: I really
7: actually
8: don't know if I should put that out there because I don't want to be working.
7: Oh, fair enough. I got to get me one. I think I got to look it up now. We got to talk some politics. Since last week when you were on, and we were talking about, I think things are going to get closer. This is going to be a much tighter, as I'm pretty sure you said that, than anyone's expected. There was a poll that came out that said almost all of this is tied, but they literally, when they said this poll, it was a GOP poll, so it was like they're discounting it. Everybody is waiting for KSTP to come out and Tommy Hauser to come out and give this poll. It came out yesterday. And I got to think the Damon people are thrilled to death. I know the Flanagan people have to be. This poll is interesting. It comes out, says that Amy Klobuchar is leading by 7 points. 47 to 40. 9% still undecided. That's got to be good for Damon. Damon went up 6 points since we got through that stupid state fair. I don't mean that bad, but we got done with that. That is a 6-point move in a week. Get out the way.
8: I'm telling you what, you called it at the first, right after the Klobuchar got in and all the endorsement got done, the convention was over. You said Klobuchar was at her high water mark, and she hasn't hardly moved.
7: Yeah.
8: And I think Damon has got nowhere to go but up, and that's showing. You're showing it. And that's what's happening is more and more people, like I say, if you don't like Speaker Lisa Damon, you don't know her. You haven't met her. You're going by what other people say.
7: Yeah. See, but that's why there's so much uptick. So she went up 6 points in the last couple, 3 weeks. There's 6 weeks to go to make up 7. She is now rolling, and that comes down to being introduced. You're seeing ads about her.

0: her at the table, how she grew up, stuff like that. People who didn't know her. Everybody knows Amy Klobuchar. Amy Klobuchar cannot tell anybody in the state who she is. We all know. Like her or not, I mean, she's got her high watermark. This is going to be an exciting race.
1: It's going to come right down to the wire.
0: Yeah.
1: And, you know, what I like about what Damoth is doing is she is releasing her plan one thing at a time, yeah. Right? You know, take a look at this is our plan here.
0: Yep.
1: This is our plan here. And people can get on board with the plan. That you know, she instead of saying, well, we're going to do this, we're going to do that, and be talking platitudes like our folks on the other side of the aisle like to do, she's actually got a detailed plan on how this is going to work. And well, that's key.
0: Sometimes you got to get lucky as well. I doubt that the Damoth campaign actually knew that Walls expose was going to come out on Sunday. I don't know if you saw it, if you're up fishing. This put Walls in from day one to the end, what he knew, where he knew it. It was a pretty tough article.
1: Wow.
0: But that being said, that comes out, and I think it was yesterday, the Damoth campaign came out and said, oh, by the way, this is the one-year anniversary when Amy Klobuchar threw her support behind Walls running again. I mean, I got to think that's dumb luck at some point. They couldn't have had that ready. But there it was. You tie them together, and that's Amy's got to be mad. Senator Klobuchar has to be mad that came out like that.
1: I would not want to be in her office when that gets news, right? It's like, you know, knowing how she reacts to her staff anyway, could you believe, you know, there was probably a stapler or something that hit the wall.
0: So good news for Damoth. Now, down ticket, it gets even better. Peggy Flanagan and Michelle Tafoya in this KSTP poll are tied. 42 apiece and 12 undecided. I go back to, you might know Michelle Tafoya's name, but you do know Peggy Flanagan. Again, back to that high water. We know her. Will she ever get tied to the fraud? I don't know. But at 42-42 in the state of Minnesota, tell me she's not jumping for joy today.
1: Well, and when I look at the polls, especially the polls in Minnesota, and historically, they've always slanted to the blue side. They've always slanted to the Democrat side. And it's always closer than what it is, or the Republicans turn out ahead. So I look at that going, holy smokes, we're in the mix. Yeah. And, you know, the thing is the only people that really knew Tafoya are the people that watched sports.
0: Yeah.
1: If you didn't watch sports, you didn't know Michelle Tafoya from anything.
0: Well, and if you're a Fox guy, about the only program I like to watch on Fox is Gutfeld in the evening. I think he's kind of funny, does his thing. And she would come on every couple, 3 months. She would sit there and you'd go, yeah, the football gal. And that's going to be good news, bad news for her because they have found things that she has said, you know, on her podcast. What are they going to throw that in her face? And they're always mucking around in Gutfeld. It's
1: A lot of that stuff you can't take serious, and as long as the ball is rolling, you're going to kick it and go it further, right?
0: Yep,
1: I mean,
0: exactly.
1: That's the way he operates.
0: Yeah, so that is the only way anyone else who didn't know sports would know Michelle. Now, going down the road, Keith Ellison, he always wins the close ones. Keith Ellison is behind by 2 points to this Ron Schutz guy, and to be quite frank, what's Ron Schutz done? He just keeps his mouth shut. All this fraud stuff's coming out, and he just keeps going up in the polls.
1: You know, and that's all he's got to do. But he is going out and meeting the folks on the old handshake deal. And that's another guy.
0: Yeah.
1: Nobody knows him. But when they get to know him, they understand he's a level-headed, common-sense guy that, You made this comment early on, Al, and I'm going to give you credit for it, that a lot of these folks are at their high water mark, and as this rolls along, they're going to be in trouble. And that's the case.
0: Well, in that race, 12% are still undecided. Keith Ellison was on national TV talking in front of the Congress. He's out here all the time. Again, there are very few people in Minnesota know who Keith Ellison is. And that 12% that are undecided, that's 10-2 going shoots his way because you know what you got there.
1: Right. I'd much rather take a chance on something I don't know when I know what the commodity's given me so far, right?
0: Yeah. The Secretary of State, 20% are undecided, but again, most people, what do they do anyway? But Steve Simon does hold a 4-point lead in there, 40-36.

0: to me, 20% undecided. What's weird about that is I don't get a bad vibe from Simon. I think that's going to be tough for Tad, Jude, to make that up. That's a tough seat to win only because no one knows exactly what you're doing.
1: True statement, but the thing is again, everybody knows Simon. They should know Simon.
0: Yep.
1: He's been around forever, you know. And if you got 20% undecided, what are you waiting for?
0: It's a true point, but it's back to what's the Secretary of State really do? You know, if I'm going to keep my Democratic credentials, I got to. That's just hard. It's like auditor.
1: But I think on the Secretary of State, they know he's involved in the elections. Yep. And if you don't like the what has been going on, and you think you've got folks that aren't here, aren't citizens voting, that's a tough sell if he's defending that.
0: That's true.
1: You know, he's got it that he's trying to protect his their. If you don't like Trump, he's fighting Trump on the release of voter rolls.
0: Yeah.
1: So he's got that going for him, but that's about it.
0: Well, then you look at the auditor, and right now Scott Jensen leads by 7 points over Zach Filipovich. I always get that wrong. I apologize. Just got to be name recognition. It's back to what does the auditor do, and Scott Jensen got a big plus in the newspaper the other day.
1: His lawsuit
0: went, the Supreme Court's going to look at it. You know, so he got some good press. But again, most people can't tell you what the auditor does, so, you know, it's going to be name recognition. I'm just telling you right now, Senator, we could win a lot of state offices this year.
1: And my point is I believe the state legislature goes the way the state offices do.
0: Okay.
1: That's what I think. I think the path for us is the down ticket thing. If they're going to trust the top of the ticket, they're going to trust the down ballot.
0: Let's talk more about that on the other side. I got to go to break. I got him from the middle of no place. He's Senator Jeff Howe on the Al Travis Show.
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10: It's nice to know a guy that knows a guy. Al Travis.
0: I got him, Senator Jeff Howe, the program from middle of Canada. How they treat you up there? They're not thrilled with this right now. You get treated pretty okay up there?
1: Well, yeah. In fact, there's a lot of Minnesotan folks up here. I've seen some folks from Iowa, from Kansas. And they've got, in this, and it's run by the tribe up here.
0: Okay.
1: And the camp is divided in two. You got the American plan where they serve you all the meals,
0: okay.
1: And then you got the housekeeping plan where they
0: just take
1: care of yourself and feed yourself. So that's how that. We're on the housekeeping plan. We're not over in the rich buck deal. We cook our own meals. So
0: fair enough. Just to wrap up, we were talking about before with what things how tight I think this race now is in Minnesota for all the statewide seats. You're going to see a massive amount of money being thrown in now from outstate, from the PACs and that sort of thing. They see this as an opportunity. It's going to be huge. Your thoughts on that? The amount of money going to be spent here in the next 7 weeks is going to be nuts.
1: Your mailboxes are going to be stuffed. Yeah. Your commercials are going to be – if you don't like political ads, plug your ears. It's going to be everywhere.
0: Well,
1: but from what I understand, there's some stingy guys on the radio, so yeah, maybe radio is the place to go to get away from it all. But
0: thank you for that plug. Here's the NPR says Peggy Flanagan's campaign put $55,000 down to run an ad in the Vikings-Bears game coming up on Sunday. Tafoya has one on the beginning and the end, the pregame and postgame, but don't cost quite that much. That's the kind of money we're talking about. $55K for a 30-second ad. Hey, you could own this show for $55K. Just throw it out there. All right, but now on that line, sir, we're going to talk about how this runs downhill in the state Senate and the state House because you get lost. You guys running, you're not now, but when you ran, you can't compete with that kind of money going in, right? You're not going to raise enough money to run for your Senate seat. So it's got to be all shaking hands, right?
1: That's where the rubber meets the road, right?
0: Yep.
1: You got to go out there. You're going to do mailers. You're going to do radio.
0: Yep.
1: We don't do TV, you know. We're going to do inserts into the paper.
0: Yeah.
1: We're going to do ads in the paper. Some people do billboards. I don't remember if I ever did a billboard, but we did. But we bought 4x8 signs and we plastered them on. People, you know, what I learned throughout the years is I started out with I bought more signs than I ever needed. In fact, when I got done and I was piling stuff into my sign shop shed trying to figure out what I was going to do, I figured out that I had brand new boxes of signs back when I was ran for rep. But I put out some big 4x8s, and what I learned through time is it's location.
0: Yeah.
1: It's like real estate.
0: Yeah.
1: There is people that said, hey, you got some signs everywhere. No, I had put out the fewest signs I'd ever put out, but I knew the locations where people passed by and to catch their eye, and that's the key.
0: So wrap this up for me. I know you're tying it to the top of the ticket, but 2 years ago, without this battle at the top, it split, right? Right down the middle in the House and one extra one for the Democrats in the Senate. Do you feel that is going to be overtaken? Where do you think this lies 6 weeks out?
1: Well, you know, you can play this either way. There's sometimes when the bottom of the ticket pushes the top of the ticket.
0: Mm-hmm.
1: And I think that's important in some areas because I think you've got depends on how tight some of these people are. I got a feeling that it's going to be tough for the Democrats to really coalesce behind some of their candidates, mm-hmm. right? I think there's going to be a rub there. Do I really want to be tied to Ellison if I'm in one of those swing districts?
0: Yeah.
1: How do I separate myself from them? And that's where they're going to have some issues.
0: No one ever asked me in my opinion, but it's the people at the bottom, the House and the state senators, as they're out there shaking hands, they have to make sure they're telling everybody you have to vote. If anybody stays home, you lose. And if because that's where that's going to get people most.
1: Now you're going to go down that road, Al, and here's the other thing that has really got me upset.
0: Okay.
1: These half-baked ideas that are doing right-end candidates, like my Senate seat, guy's doing a right-end candidate. You look at that MMA wrestler, he's doing a right-end candidate for governor. Yeah. And they I don't know what they don't get. When you do that, you siphon votes off away from the Republican ticket.
0: Yeah.
1: And the same thing, I don't think it's happening on the Democrat side, but you might as well just go and check the box for the other person. Yeah. I mean, for the Democrat. If what are you thinking? I mean, in my own Senate district, that's happening. I'm going, what do you think you're going to gain?
0: Yeah.
1: You're not even going to get the 3,000 votes you got the last time, you know?
0: It can make a difference. This is going to be tight. Tight as all get out, but it's going to be who shows up. Sir, I can't believe that you're on middle of Canada doing this program for me via Skylink. I thank you so much.
1: Hey, anytime I can be with you to hopefully give you a little insight. And, you know, hopefully I'll have better luck instead of yesterday. I don't know if I stepped on my rod or what I did, but my favorite rod, it was a Survivor.
0: Oh.
1: It was my Lake of the Woods trip that it survived getting run over by a boat trailer, and the Survivor's gone, for crying out loud.
0: For folks who don't watch it on YouTube, you see he's holding up the poor bad end of his fishing rod that he broke off. Sir, love having you on. Thank you for taking the time. We'll get you back here next week. He's Senator Jeff Howe.

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3: Yeah, get yourself ready. The money is going to come flying into the state of Minnesota as far as ads and brochures and all the rest if this KSTP poll, which is a little different than the GOP poll, which, you know, GOP-leaning group evidently put out, showing it a statistical tie. Then KSTP comes out, and basically it's the same numbers except for in the governor's race where it's much closer than anyone thought, but it isn't statistically a tie as right now with Klobuchar up by 7. But that's a huge 6-point swing in a couple of weeks. So interesting polls. The only poll that matters, of course, comes up on Election Day. But that being said, if it's that close, the amount of other people's money coming in here to try to make a difference is going to be astronomical. $55K for a 30-second ad in the Minnesota Viking game. Ouch! A lot of money. It is the Al Travis Show. Thanks, Senator Howe, for coming to the program. Up next, the American Experiment's own John Hinderrock.

0: expanding front in the Middle East. On Lisa Brady, Fox News, as Iran tries to keep pressure on energy markets.
1: The country's proxy forces in Yemen, the Houthis, are continuing to ramp up the conflict against government forces and Saudi Arabia. A key Red Sea port came under missile and drone attack on Wednesday, with the holy city of Mecca also dealing with an incoming drone event as well this week.
0: Fox's Trey Yingston, Tel Aviv. President Trump plans to meet with Gulf allies on the sidelines of the UN General Assembly in New York next week, also telling Axios he has a big decision coming up on Iran on whether to annihilate the regime. An ICE officer charged with shooting and wounding a Venezuelan man in Minnesota and lying about the circumstances, just making a brief court appearance on state charges ahead of a separate hearing in federal court, this after an extradition fight with his home state, Texas. Earlier, the White House notifying the Senate the nomination of a former Oklahoma state trooper to be the ICE director was being withdrawn. No word yet on a new nominee. A man who attacked Democratic Congresswoman Ilhan Omar during a town hall event in Minnesota gets more than a year in prison.
2: Anthony Kazmierczak is sentenced to 14 months in federal prison after pleading guilty to assaulting a U.S. officer when he approached Rep. Ilhan Omar during a speaking event in January and sprayed her with vinegar water, as he said that Omar was splitting Minnesota apart.
3: I don't know.
2: Omar was not injured and continued the town hall after security officers tackled Kazmierczak. He told the court that he was fuzzy about why he did it. Records show he has a history of mental illness. He later wrote the congresswoman a letter of apology.
0: Fox's Jeff Benasso. Just getting word of a fighter jet from Texas crashing in Michigan during training, but the pilot able to safely eject. On Wall Street, the Dow up 317 at the bell. 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
0: A U.S. senator blocks a fellow Republican's effort to pass a bill aimed at creating an AI kill switch.
7: Louisiana Senator John Kennedy attempted to get legislation through quickly that would require AI companies to build kill switches in their AI models, saying they need to address the real risk of one of these models becoming the Terminator. But Kentucky Senator Rand Paul blocked the effort, saying on the Senate floor, Congress risks killing innovation.
8: Think, for example, that your search engine that you already use today is AI. Are they going to have to redesign all the search engines immediately if this passes and put kill switches in your search engine?
7: He said he doesn't oppose the spirit of the bill, but that this issue needs to be studied and debated before issuing such a blanket and sweeping requirement. Jessica Rosenthal, Fox News.
0: A federal judge is ordering the Kennedy Center to give 30 days notice before making any major physical changes to the building, including demolition. Also today, the center's executive director says there's a temporary closure due to acute risks to public safety from continued structural deterioration. Costco is expanding its delivery reach in the U.S. to 47 states using DoorDash and Uber Eats.
9: Costco will allow shoppers to order groceries, pantry items, household goods, electronics, seasonal merchandise, and its own Kirkland brand products from Costco warehouses for same-day delivery. DoorDash says Costco is among the most searched retailers not previously offered.
10: Here's the total security of Southern Minnesota weather forecast on meteorology. Just Megan Mulford. Cloudy skies with a few peaks of sun this afternoon. Daytime highs approaching 73. Winds out of the northeast, 5 to 10 miles an hour. Lows around 57. Tonight, partly cloudy skies. Overcast tomorrow. Storms likely. Daytime highs approaching 65. 68 Saturday, with a chance for showers. 63 Sunday, showers continue. I'm weatherology meteorologist Megan Mulford. Currently, 65.
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14: Once a week, we get to have this man in. We talk all things going on here in the state of Minnesota, across the nation sometimes. He is the president of the American Experiment. You've heard about him. You heard about him in this fall. He's John Hinderoth.

0: on Hinderrocker, land where the cold wind blows. John, how are you?
1: Doing well, Al.
0: Good. Interesting week. It has been so much fun. I'm sure you had to saw you read it. The Walls expose, I'm calling it, on from the Star Tribune on Sunday, was so big, so provocative, they came out on Monday with a here's the four things you should have got out of it report. I mean, they did a report on their own report. So this is huge. So I read this whole thing, John. And it's nothing. They could have just taken the American Experiment's pieces on love. There was nothing new in the story, except the Star Trib was connecting all the dots of all the things we knew. You know what I'm saying? I don't think, yeah. I was like, oh, wait, that happened?
1: So if a Star Trib reporter went to one of our summer tour shows where it was Minnesota fraud, follow the money, connect the dots, right? If they went to one of our shows, that would have made it a lot easier to write that story because there wasn't anything in that story that was new.
0: But what's shocking about it, I guess, for me, is that the Star Trib did it. The Star Trib has been carrying water for Walls for, 7 years now? And then all of a sudden they throw this out there. Why?
1: Well, the Star Tribune is not really a newspaper, Al. It's the PR arm of the DFL party, has been for many years. You know, it's run by a former Tim Walls cabinet member. They don't make any secret of, you know, what their politics are. So what's going on? What most people think is that Star Tribune article threw Tim Walls under the bus in order to try to protect the DFLers whose careers are still alive and who are now running for office, namely Peggy Flanagan and Keith Ellison, who are never mentioned in that story. So it's okay, blame Walls, drive Walls off the cliff, Walls is gone, but don't ever mention the other people who were up to their eyeballs in fraud. I don't think that's working. For one thing, I don't think the Star Tribune has any influence anymore, if it ever did. I don't think anybody cares.
0: But, John, let's pretend there are people who are buying it and reading this thing. They're still publishing it. Those people hadn't seen that sort of reporting before. So that's got to wake
1: their
0: eyes.
1: Well, not from the Star Tribune, yeah. But they've seen it from a lot of other people, including American Experiment.
0: Well, yeah, but
1: they've seen it from the national press.
0: There might be a subsection of people who get the Star Trib that don't go to the American Experiment. I don't pretend at all to be one, but there's a subset of people who just want to hear what they want to hear. My point is, if you read that and you can read, so you obviously you're reading, then you have to say in your head, wait a minute, where was Flanagan? Where was Ellison? It begged the question, and I was saying on the air yesterday, the day before, they're going to have to do a second story and fill in the blanks that they created for their listeners. You don't think someone has to do that and say, well, wait a minute, you did this whole thing. Where was Flanagan? Is he in that meeting?
1: I am not holding my breath now, waiting for the Star Tribune to do a story about Peggy Flanagan and fraud. You're a more idealistic man than I am. I don't think that's going to happen.
0: You'll probably be right. Today,
1: and, you know, Ron Schutz in the Attorney General race is running ads against Keith Ellison, quoting from the audio tape that American Experiment obtained and published. Where Keith Ellison is meeting, he meets for 54 minutes, the tape is 54 minutes long, with Feeding Our Future fraudsters, and he says things like, I'm here to help.
0: Yeah.
1: You know, he says he's going to help them fend off these investigations. This is like 2 weeks before the FBI raids, right? And, you know, you can run, but you can't hide.
0: Yeah. Well, and you're probably end up being correct with the Star Trib thing here, because I said they're going to run this expose, you wait, they're going to finish it. And today's story, when I got in, John, that front page, the top of this trip, was how great the Quick Trip is. And it was this huge article on why they're so good and the bakery and the stuff. It was a massive thing for Quick Trip. Now, I'm a big Quick Trip guy. I love the Quick Trip. I hate that they got rid of the macadamia nut cookie. Don't get me wrong. That stuck hard with me. I love those. But I love them. You remember the old Holiday gas stations, John? I got my first Zebco rod and reel from my folks at one. I remember getting an old baseball mitt from one. I love my gas stations, but I can't believe that's a front page story and not where was Flanagan and where was Ellison and all this. So you're probably correct. You like the Quick Trip? Are you a Quick Trip guy?
1: Yeah, I'm a Quick Trip guy. The only thing I don't understand about Quick Trip, at least the one that I stop at on my way home from the office, the higher octane gasoline, it says that it's only for like, you know, recreational vehicles or something. What's that deal? I all I see is cars, you know, filling up their gas tanks, but there's something going on there.
0: The gas people mess that all up. E85, so that's 15% ethanol, as I understand it, but E88 doesn't mean it's 12% ethanol. It's a whole nother. No one understands it except the gas guys. Doesn't matter. Okay, I want to move into John, because you guys do polling at the American Experiment a lot, right? I mean, you probably got one coming out here.
1: Oh, yeah, we poll every quarter. We don't poll election contests, but we poll Minnesotans' attitudes toward issues primarily.
0: So this week, 2 days ago, a poll came out. Every time you read about the poll, it was a GOP poll, and it showed that the races were really tight. So they were framing it, but that's okay. The GOP paid for that. It's probably not good. KSTP comes out last night, and they put their polling out, and it should stun everybody. Let's just talk to you. Let's start with this AG's race. You said Schutz is coming out with some ads using Ellison's words against him. He's leading by 2 percentage points. Schutz is against Ellison already. Ellison at 43, Schutz at 45, with 12% undecided. You know Keith Ellison. Those 12% aren't figuring out that, oh, that's the Keith Ellison. They're not going that way, John. I think Schutz has got this.
1: Schutz is going to win that race. The interesting thing to me is none of these DFL candidates in any poll that I've seen has gotten to 50%. So here's a guy who's been the attorney general for the last 7 or 8 years. Fraud is the number one issue. Our polling shows that. Minnesotans are more concerned about fraud than anything else. Here's the guy who was attorney general through the entire, you know, fraud scandal. And, no, Rod Schutz is going to win that race.
0: All right. Secretary of State is interesting in that it's the only one, really, that seems a little different. Assignment is up 4 points on Jude. 20% are undecided, but I think that has a lot to do with people just don't really know what Secretary of State does, and I, you know what I'm saying? Why would that one be different? Simon hasn't stepped in it too bad? I don't know.
1: Yeah, we'll see. I mean, I think Tad Jude is not that well known, although his name's been around for quite a long time. I think that race is going to tighten, and we'll see.
0: And then the auditor's race, and this is the first time out of the polls, but Representative, our Republican Scott Jensen now leads DFL, and I get his name wrong, Zach Filipovich, by 7 points. I mean, that's 43-36. That's kind of huge. It's got to be name recognition, though, in something like that, right? Again, most people don't know what an auditor does.
1: It's a combination of name recognition, and Scott Jensen has got a lot of

0: fans around the state of Minnesota. And people, you know, the Republicans generally do well in that race. So 4 years ago, you know, Ryan Wilson almost won that race. He fell, I think, 27,000 votes short. People tend to think, oh, yeah, the auditor, that guy should be a Republican.
1: Yeah. You know? Money guy.
0: So here again, I think Scott Jensen is going to win that race pretty handily.
1: All right. We have the other two races, the Senate and the governor's race. I really want to talk to you about it, John. Let's do it right after the break. I've got him, John Hinderrocker with the American Experiment.
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1: We've got him, John Hinderrocker, president of the American Experiment, and the rest of this poll, to me, is really jumps off the charts. Peggy Flanagan and Michelle Tafoya are literally tied in this 42-42 with, I don't know, 12% undecided. Tafoya's got to be thrilled. Again, name recognition.
0: Yeah, that's the second. That's the second poll that came out within 48 hours, I believe, that had that race tied. Michelle Tafoya is doing a terrific job, and she's raising money. Yep. You know, we're used to a landscape in Minnesota where the DFL outspends the Republicans 3-1, 5-1, 7-1, you know, time after time. And that's not happening this year. You know, Michelle Tafoya is raising some national money. I think she might actually raise as much money as Peggy Flanagan. I don't know when we last saw a significant race in Minnesota where the candidates had the same amount of money.
1: I don't remember the last time. Amy Klobuchar is out yesterday complaining on a news show that she's being beat up on 4-1 in money from PACs coming in and telling her, you know, how bad she is. When's the last time a Democrat was complaining they were outspent, you know, they're being hit on too bad. It was stark to me. But that's got to be good news for Tafoya because, again, you're lieutenant governor for 7 years with all this fraud. You're at 42%. How much are you getting out of the 12 undecided? that's going 10 to 2 going Michelle's way, correct? I mean, come on.
0: No, I think you're right, Al. And again, I come back to the fact that in all these polls, and polls are always going to be a little bit different, you know, but in all these polls in the major races, I've never yet seen one of these Democratic candidates hit 50%.
1: Yeah. Well, and that's where we're going with the next one. Governor, Senator Amy Klobuchar is leading Lisa Daymuth on this one. Now, the GOP's numbers show them within the margin of error. This one shows that Amy Klobuchar is up by 7 points, 47-40, 9% undecided. But what's interesting about that, Daymuth has caught 6 points in the last 3 weeks since the last one, and now she's down by 7. There seems to be some mojo going.
0: And by the way, you referred to that first poll that came out as the, quote, GOP poll. That's what the Democrats call it.
1: That's what I said. Every time you'd read a story, the GOP poll, and I'm like, well.
0: There's nothing wrong with that poll. They polled, and a lot of it is, are you polling likely voters, registered voters, you know, what's your pool? And they polled 800 likely Minnesota voters. And there's the, you know, polls are all a little bit different, but there was nothing wrong with that poll.
1: No, I agree. I did make fun because every time you read that poll, it started with the GOP poll, and I'm like, stop it. Okay, on that, how do you feel that tightening up, however this is going to go in 6 weeks, how does that do the undercard with the state senators and the state reps? Because we were neck and neck 2 years ago without all this stuff on top.
0: Yeah, I can't get any closer in Canada. I mean, our legislature mathematically, you know, couldn't be any closer than it is. And obviously the top of the ticket matters. You know, if you're getting clobbered at the top of the ticket like the Republicans were in 2022, you know, that drags down the legislative races. If you're competitive or winning at the top of the ticket, that's a tide that lifts everybody's boat, you know. So we'll see how that plays out. But I think you're right, Al. I mean, I think we are seeing more strength at this stage in the campaign in the GOP than we have seen for a long time. Now, the Democrats are still trying to run against Donald Trump. And nationally, everybody thinks it's going to be a bad year for Republicans because Trump is unpopular, et cetera. And I think there's a lot of truth to that. In Minnesota, people around the country are saying Minnesota's an outlier because people aren't focused on Donald Trump or what's happening in Washington, D.C. They're concerned about what's happening in Minnesota. And that's consistent with my observation, too. You know, when I talk to people about this race, they're focused on Minnesota, not Washington, D.C. So it'll be interesting to see if that continues or if maybe the anti-Trump sentiment starts being felt more strongly. And then at the end of the day, it all comes down to turnout. It's one thing to tell a pollster you're going to vote. It's something else to vote.
1: Well, and I think the amount of money that's going to come flying through here on both sides, because they can't imagine losing Minnesota, the Democrats, and the Republicans can't imagine winning it. If it's that tight, the money's going to fly. One last thing I want to talk about with you. The Center for Fiscal Excellence put out something that sounded like, I've read this on the Center, I saw on your website, The American Experiment. Basically, Minnesota continues to experience net migration losses among high-income taxpayers. Then they went among filers of $200,000 or more. The departure rate was 19% below the 50-state average, which made it sound really good until you read the rest of the story. Our problem is we're the second worst in bringing those people into Minnesota. Same in the 100 to 200,000 category, 75,000 to 100,000. Everybody who makes money is leaving, and they're not coming in. You guys wrote that. I read that 6 months ago on your website.
0: Well, we've been covering this since 2016, and the story hasn't changed, right? Yeah. Minnesota gains residents in exactly one income category, $0 to $25,000, okay? We lose residents on a net basis to other states, every income category, $25,000 and up, and we lose in every age category. Young people are one of the biggest age categories where we are losing residents to other states.
1: So when something like this comes out, how is this not like the number one thing we're talking? I get fraud. I guess I get that. Why is this not number two? That story is amazing. And you guys have been beating this hammer, like, say, for 10 years.
0: For a decade. You know, for a decade. It should be out. I mean, people in Minnesota ought to be really concerned about the way our state has been going. And to be honest, the good news, Al, is that they are.
1: Okay. Well, and I need – is it Glana does that, the reporting on that, or what your guy? I need
0: no,
1: to do
0: that's, them. That's our economists, John Phelan, Martha Jolamoli.
1: They need to do the math for Al. Do a quick math thing. How long can this state do this? We're 10 years into doing this. At what point do you just don't have enough people making, you know, more than $30,000 to pay for everybody else. There's a math problem here that we're running into a wall pretty quick.

0: Yeah. Right. Yeah, you can do that arithmetic, and pretty soon we look like California or New York, you know. Yeah. It's, right. Yeah, where all the one-way U-Haul rentals.
1: You guys are wrapping up a big program. I want to talk about that. Being on track, what is that about?
0: We're on track, Minnesota.
1: Yeah.
0: We have been publicizing basic facts about how Minnesota is doing, starting with the fact that 58% of Minnesotans say we're on the wrong track. I think only 37% say we're on the right track. And we're just publicizing. We've gotten 50 million views, you know, for these basic facts. Minnesota taxes small businesses more than any other state. 55% of Minnesota kids can't do math at grade level. Mississippi kids read better than Minnesota kids. Minnesota is now a below-average state economically. Just basic facts that voters need to understand.
1: Fair enough. Do you still have time to get a ticket if you want to go to the fall? You have that fall briefing coming up on Saturday,
0: right?
1: Yeah,
0: the fall briefing is on Saturday. Yeah. Byron York talking about the midterm elections and the broader currents in American politics. Go to AmericanExperiment.org. Click at the top where it says events. There are still, I believe, a few tickets available, so it's not too late.
1: Be fun to listen to Byron. All right, I got to fly. I'm out of time. Appreciate you, John. Always a pleasure to have you on.
0: It's great to be with you, Al.
1: John Hinderrocker with the American Experiment.
2: This is Minnesota News Network. I'm John Anderson. Minnesota added 1,500 jobs in August, while the state's unemployment rate edged up 0.1 percentage point to 4.4%. Deed Commissioner Matt Varilek says over the year,
3: Minnesota employers have added more than 45,000 jobs, with growth across a range of industries. And to put that 45,000 in context, it amounts to a 1.5% increase, which significantly outpaces the national job growth rate of 0.3%.
2: Nine people are being advised to receive rabies treatment after a cow in southern Minnesota tested positive for the virus. Officials say several people may have been exposed to the animal's saliva while treating it without protective equipment. 13 cattle are now quarantined, and more than 40 others are being monitored. Two potentially exposed unvaccinated barn cats had to be euthanized. This is M&M.
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1: Always fun to have John come on with the American Experiment, talking all that's going on in the world today. Coming up, Life with Katie. I'm really teed at her right now. Hopefully she can save it, or this will be the last Life with Katie. Evidently, her and her boyfriend for now went and saw my favorite TV personality of all time and didn't invite me. I'm sickened. I'm mad. We'll discuss coming up here in a matter of moments. It's Life with Katie on the Al Travis Show. We'll also get Dave Cruz in here today. And then we'll get Jake and Stunt Monkey in with the barbecue show. All that coming up on this edition of the Al Travis Show.

0: Thursday, White Direct Cattle Traders reported at $3.50 dress. Butcher hogs were $2 lower. I'm John Perkins with a Brownfield Market Update. You better build bigger bins. It's just a suggestion, but regardless, be ready to maximize your per acre profits with MX Series corn by Stein. Stein has yield. Soybeans are mixed and corn was down as they both watch harvest activity. November beans are 3/4 lower at 13.19 3/4. January was down 1/4 at 13.37. December corn is 3 3/4 lower at 5.30 1/2. March was down 4 1/4 at 5.44 1/2. Cattle were lower ahead of widespread direct business. October live is down 280 at 215.65, and December was 395 lower at 216.25. October feeders were down 5.27 at 324.37. And on spread trade and technical weakness, October hogs were up 22 at 78.90. December lean was down 35 at 69.60. John Perkins, Brownfield.
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0: Katie was on TV with one of my favorite people of all time, who I've never met, Gordon Ramsay. Katie, how are you? How does this happen to you?
1: Well,
0: how do you get so
1: lucky? Know what? Auf Wiedersehen, Al. I guess we had a good run.
0: How do I find out you're beating Gordon Ramsay on the Facebook thing?
1: Well, I didn't meet him personally. Well, yeah, I did. I guess we sat down and had dinner, so I guess that counts.
0: Walk us through this. How do you get to a place where Gordon Ramsay's doing the Gordon Ramsay thing?
1: You know what? Tom has a friend who sent out an email. She saw it somewhere, and you had to sign up in order to, if you were interested in being part of the diners in a TV show that was going to be airing sometime in the future, and you could sign up for it. So Tom's like, do you want to do that? And I said, oh my God, I would love to do that. Sam and I have watched a million of the different bar renovation, Rob Irvine.
0: It is so hard to even go into. You cannot go into a bar anymore after watching Bar Rescue and even order anything that doesn't have a cap come off it. Because, oh my, that being said, they didn't tell you who. They just said you could be on TV. And then did you have to buy your own dinner knowing, or did you get free dinner? Did you get something to go and sign up and go through whatever the hassle to be there?
1: Yeah. You know what happened? First off, we got there early, and we went across the street to a brewery, and we were standing there, and we ordered beer, and as we're standing there, kind of going, dee, dee, dee, dee, people started talking about it, and then one guy, Gordon Ramsay, and I said,
0: really?
1: He said something about Gordon Ramsay. Oh, my God. We couldn't be that lucky that we're going to something that Gordon, right?
0: Yeah.
1: And then we started talking to the owner of the bar, lovely man, super interesting. Gosh, he's Lupula? I don't know how you pronounce it. But anyway, we're chatting with him, and he gave us some bar-free drinks to give the people at the, you know, that were...
0: Oh, you're hustling now for the bar across the street.
1: Yeah, okay. We were hustling for the bar, talking with him. And then, so we got a free drink out of it, because then we went to pay our bill, and the guy behind the bar was like, it's fine. So we did get free beer. Then we went over and we had to sign a whole bunch of paperwork that I didn't read, so hopefully they won't come take me away. This may be the last episode, because maybe I'll be locked up
0: in marketing jail.
1: In marketing jail. And then they took our picture signing our thing, and then put our little phones in a case so that we couldn't take pictures or do anything.
0: Really?
1: And then they drove us over to the restaurant, and we got to order whatever we wanted off the menu.
0: Now, wait a minute. Now you say that. That is interesting. I watch every show Gordon Ramsay does. He was traveling across Europe, competing against other chefs on the beach. And I watch everything that cat does. I love it, from the rescue shows to the kitchen nightmares to the I love it. But now that you say this, that you had to put your phone away. That is interesting, that no matter when you watch his shows, right? I mean, he goes in the restaurant, right? No one ever takes a selfie or takes a shot, and you're like, I never even thought about it. They don't have the ability to do that, do they? That is so funny. Oh, wow.
1: Well, no, it's funny when you think about it, too, because we were like, okay, are we going to have to sit there for a really long time? No, we didn't. And what can we do? But no, they put our phones in a case, and so you could still see your phone, but you couldn't do boat selfies, and you couldn't do anything that would...
0: Interesting. So, you order, and now you must be suspect. Is it any good or not? Was your food any good? I don't know the name of the restaurant, I really don't, but was the food any good? You gotta think it wasn't. That's why Gordon Ramsay's in town.
1: Mine was okay. I tried Tom's on it. I did not care for his. But boy, when we were standing outside...
0: Tom allows you to eat some of his food off his plate.
1: Yeah.
0: This is so wrong. Seriously? Oh, my God. And then you said, try some of mine, Tom. You'll like it, right? What did you have?
1: I did a smash burger with fried onions and pepper jack cheese and their house french fries.
0: Okay. And he had?
1: Roast beef with mashed potatoes and gravy and corn.
0: So you're putting your fork in his mashed potato. This is wrong. Okay. Sorry. I can't get past it. Really? Okay. Fine.
1: Sorry. Yeah.
0: So he's not thrilled. Did anybody come by and say your thoughts on this, or are you? Oh, really?
1: Yeah, they do. They have a whole thing.
0: Well, was it Ramsay comes over and said, "What do you think of the roast beef?"

0: or was it there other people, minions around looking for bad things that they can point out to Randy?
1: Yeah. Yep, they've got producers and stuff walking around and people filming, you know, as everybody's...
0: Well, do that for me. How many, roughly, cameras? I mean, they probably had some up in the corners and stuff. That's what I mean. How many people are walking around with cameras while you're trying to eat nonchalantly and not look at cameras? They must tell you not to look at the cameras.
1: Right, yeah. Oh. Probably three. And then there were two or three more producers walking around.
0: So it's funny is you never see them. The ability to, that they shoot all that video and you never... see one, oh, there's a camera guy walking away. You never see that. That's interesting. Did anything, how long were you there? Just for dinner and you're out? Or were you able to sit there and have him yell in the back room, you're going to kill somebody, the salmonella? I love when he does that stuff.
1: We were maybe in the actual restaurant for an hour.
0: Okay. And did they comp the dinner?
1: Yeah.
0: Okay, well, I do good. All right.
1: They asked if you'd leave a tip for the waitresses because they're, you know, doing their thing.
0: Yeah. Wow. How cool is that? So they go in, and they're there 3 days. Now, did you ever go back? Did you find out if they're back there? Did you go back for the grand reopening?
1: No, but we started following them on Facebook so to see kind of what's happening. And we decided we're going to give them like 3 or 4 weeks, and then we're going to drive back up there.
0: Was it a haul from your place? I thought this was in St. Paul. This is a haul from your place?
1: Yeah, it was maybe 45 minutes away.
0: Okay. All right. Fair enough.
1: So we're going to go back. We're going to give them 3 or 4 weeks, and then we're going to go back and see if it's...
0: So is this on like a Tuesday or something?
1: It was...
0: Well, they give 3 or 4 days.
1: You know what it was?
0: What?
1: I was all excited to do it, and I'm so glad we did. But I'm like, okay, we had to be there at 3 o'clock on Sunday. No, we had to be there at 3:30 on Sunday. Or was it 3:45? Because what time did the freaking Viking-Packers game start?
0: 3:30.
1: Because I'm like, oh, this is going to be so much fun, blah, blah, blah, blah, blah. I wonder if we're going to be able to watch a football game before we head up to...
0: Yeah.
1: No, we did not. So then...
0: Viking game for this? I probably would not have come anyway.
1: Missed the Viking game, and then when we got out of the restaurant, I said, I wonder what the score of the Viking game is. And somebody said, oh, God, we're losing 22-17. I'm like, ah, crap. And then we hopped in the car and talked the whole way home. And then I got in my car to drive back to my house. And I threw on the radio and I'm like, we won?
0: Yeah, it was a fantastic.
1: But thanks for wearing your overalls and your socks and your...
0: Oh, there's no way where I was going to let us lose that game. So I did. I wore everything that I have to wear. And I had the victory cigar. I had everything smoked for the... Oh, boy, did I do a great job smoking. We'll talk about this, the barbecue show. So ooh, yeah. I went and bought a Sam's Club-sized bag of wings. That's a lot of chicken wings. I mean, it's a lot. And I was
1: How
0: about,
1: many people were over?
0: Just me.
1: You ate a whole bag?
0: For the next 7 days, and you're just putting, I've eaten a lot of chicken wings in the last week. But I made some ribs, too, because ribs are chicken, right? So I'm telling my wife I'm going to get it. I'll have food for all the way up to the next Viking game. Don't worry about it. And then she goes, you know, if you're going to do this, you should do a salmon. She had smoked salmon at a restaurant the other day. And I'm like, well, we'll pick one up. I'll do one sometime. She meant on Sunday. I'm like, do you not understand the concept of how big a grill is? This is my grill, and this is what I got. And now you want me to find road for a salmon on this. So anyway, I had to quick start and do a salmon for her. It came out fantastic.
1: Do you have a green egg? Do you have a Traeger?
0: I have an old Traeger that still has the thermometer thing in it, but it doesn't call my phone. Like the new ones, they'll call your phone, let you know when something's done. So I have to check it once in a while. But, yeah, I have an older Traeger, but it's not real large. But it couldn't fit everything on it, so I had to do it in shifts. Got the salmon done quick because that goes relatively quickly because it's thin. Fantastic. Wow. It was really good, but I wasn't going to eat much of that. That was for the wife for the week. I went after the ribs and the chicken. It was great. Anyway, all that was done by 3:30 kickoff. I've got the cigar in hand, and you missed it. The very first play, we got sacked. Second play, Murray threw up just the strangest duck pass up in the air, and we got an interception, and I was ready to cry. I had my Viking socks on. I had my bibs on. I had my shirt on. There was no way we were going to lose this game. And right up to about halftime, I didn't think there's any way we were going to win that game. But there it was. Boom. Love it. You missed it. That's too bad.
1: And that's what keeps the Vikings do to keep you coming back next week.
0: Okay, I got to go to break. But.

0: to get back to the Ramsey thing, knowing now what you know, did you go home on Sunday then and just wait for, like, stomach issues? Because you know when you you're going to watch that show, right? It's going to come out at some point, and I'll find out what it is because I watch every one. I'll see the one here in Minnesota. Okay, now I know that. And I'll look for Katie in the background. But they're going to show the fridge with the bad vegetables in there, and they're going to show, you know, the can of salami that has, you know, been sitting in there. You ain't got a date on this. Were you worried at all? You're going to go home. I mean, that's what this is about, fixing bad restaurants. So did you get sick at all?
1: I didn't get sick at all. However, I only had one spoonful of his corn, and I fear if I would have had any more than one spoonful, it would have gone bad for me. So, happily, no.
0: All right, fair enough. We'll go back. See, I'd love to be on that show. It's like Bar Rescue, though. You watch Bar Rescue, you can't order a drink at a bar anymore because I want to see the lines and see if they're clean. I want to see if the ice is clean. I want to see if there's any bugs floating in the bottles. It's really, it ruins it for everybody.
1: Yeah, I would have to. It'll be very interesting to see what the back of the house is like at that place.
0: Yeah, I will have to wait. Well, we'll keep an eye on it. I presume it's got to take 3-4 months to put all that together. We'll keep an eye on it. And when I find out when it's on, I will let everybody know so we can all watch it and find out if Katie's on there and what the back of house looks like. That will be interesting. You may not be thrilled with yourself that you ran down there.
1: May not be. But gosh, it would be fun if we were on there and they took a soundbite from us. That'd be neat.
0: Did you talk on microphone?
1: Mm-hmm.
0: Oh, you did? Oh, this could be fun. Okay, we'll have to keep. You know what? You really want to get on there. And this is wrong because I'm not expecting anyone to do this. You got to plant a hair.
1: Well,
0: you know,
1: and
0: then you pull his hair out. Yeah. Oh, what is that? It's like, looks like your hair, hon. Well, you know, that's how you got it.
1: Yeah.
0: All right. Got to go to break. We'll be back after this. I got her Life with Katie.
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16: It's nice to know a guy that knows a guy. Al Travis.
0: It's Life with Katie. We've got her on the program. Katie, favorite gas station? Do you have a gas station that is like your gas station that you love to go to? That you?
1: That'd be the Costco.
0: Oh, Costco gas. You guys have that up in the city. Okay.
1: Less expensive. Oh, my gosh.
0: So, but that's why. You're just going there for the gas. Because I've never been to a Costco gas station. Does it have, like, all the accessories, the pops and the tobacco products?
1: No, it doesn't have anything. It's just gas pumps.
0: Okay, well, then you're terrible on this story. So I got up this morning reading the Star Trib. Go ahead.
1: I do live across the street from a Quick Trip, so...
0: That's the right answer.
1: I love Quick Trip.
0: Okay, that is the right answer. The Star Trib today, the blatant play to get Quick Trip to sponsor them, as far as I can. A huge story on the front page about why Quick Trip is so great. And I'm like, that's news? Okay, it's not to me. I'm a gas station guy. Remember the old Holiday Inn in Forest Lake? The old Holiday Inn? That's where I got my first Zebco rod. And I also got a baseball glove from there. I remember
1: gas station. On Broadway?
0: Yeah, on Broadway.
1: On Broadway?
0: Yeah. Up on, like, 3rd Street. Yeah, that was my favorite gas station for a while. But now it is the Quick Trip. And I say why, and I'm not ripping any other gas stations, but you know how clean it will be when you get there, right? It's always the same, and the lights are on. There's not an aisle where you're getting... It's always the same. I have one complaint. Maybe two, but one. The macadamia nut cookie that Quick Trip made was the best cookie ever. And they stopped. Mm-hmm. About a year ago, they stopped making them. Now... I'd be grabbing one, you know, box, and it was my treat thing. And they stopped. And I thought, oh, well, we just ran out. Somebody beat me to it, and I'm done. A couple, three times in, they're not getting it. And the little gal kind of, find everything you want? I said, no. Where are the macadamia nut cookies? And she's like, oh, we're not making those anymore. I said, then you may be losing a customer. Now, I still go there because it's clean and all the rest. But why would you stop? People love the macadamia nut cookie. Loved it.
1: Well, let me tell you this. If you buy their glazed donuts and you put one in the microwave for like 5 seconds, just like...
0: Yeah, turn it on, turn it off.
1: You'd swear you're eating a Krispy Kreme donut.
0: Well, they got something going on there. I give them the cred. You can buy now like food there. You can get bratwurst if you're running late. You just want to grab stuff. They've come a long way, baby, but the contents of the idea that... It's always the same store when you walk in. Now, they evidently have different items sometimes in some store. But they always have that same look. The bathrooms are clean and the stuff and all. It just makes for a nice experience. Here's my question for you. We have changed. Back in the day, you'd fill with gas, and then you would leave the pump, go forward, and then go pay for it because you wanted somebody else to have the room to pump the gas. This is unacceptable, Minnesota. Now, you don't get in your car until you paid, right? I mean, you got to get your butt up and go.
1: Oh, yeah, you're in trouble if you do that. No,
0: when did that change? Yeah, you leave your car parked, take up space where people could sell gas, go pay for whatever you got to get, and then come back, and everybody's acceptable to that. I find that weird.
1: Well, that's a good thing about Costco, because you pay right at the pump and you get up. Nice. It keeps things rolling. You know what my mom loves about Quick Trip, which I'm like, okay, sorry, Betty, I cannot get behind you on this one. They're pork chops. They've got like... $2 pork chops or something that they sell, and she gets those and like a baked potato and makes herself dinner, and she thinks it's the greatest thing happened.
0: Well, good for them. Again, I'm not ripping Quick Trip in the least. What do you call a Rice Krispie bar with chocolate on top?
1: I love those.
0: People call them like Scotcheroos or some weird thing. They're Rice Krispie bars with chocolate on top. That's the name. Do you call them anything?
1: And peanut butter. They're like a special K bar, but they're not made with special K. I love those. The Hy-Vee gas station and Hy-Vees have big trays of those too. Yeah. I love them.
0: That's the best. Mm-hmm. Okay, now I'm really hungry right now. I got to fly. I'm out of time.
1: Really? How did it go by so fast? And this was our last one.
0: I'm going to find out if I get over it. I want to find out very much which episode you're on and so I can watch it. So I'm going to have to figure out how I can find out where that's at.
1: So you can't get rid of me because you've got
0: I can't because I like you. All right, we got to fly. Yep, there good. We'll see you next week.
1: You too, bye.
0: Life with Kate.
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0: 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A lot of people don't know enough about Alzheimer's and dementia. 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Don't be afraid to get help. Don't be afraid to put it out in the open, because it will be better for them and for their loved ones.
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6: 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Front page of the paper. Good, bad, or indifferent. I'm a big lover. I'll put it out there. I'm not opposed to others, but I just know you know what you get when you walk into one, right? The bathroom's going to be clean. They're going to be bright. The light bulbs. There's just something to that. But my favorite gas station of all time, the Holiday Gas Station, Forest Lake, Third Lake. I just remember getting my first Zebco little rod and reel. Dad bought it for me on a Sunday. We ran out to the lake right behind. I got my first Zebco there. So I guess I have a yearning, a yawning, I don't know what they call it. A special spot in my heart for the Holiday. And I don't even know if they have them anymore. I don't remember last time I saw a Holiday gas station. They must. I think they're SAs now. But anyway, all that being said, we've got coming up here in a matter of moments. Dave Cruz. Don't go anywhere. It's not the same if you're not here.
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0: 27 days to the midterms. Only Sabrady, Fox News, and cost of living is still getting top billing.
1: Sometimes when something is a political problem, the people in power ignore it. Here, officials are not ignoring the political problems caused by high prices. They are asking voters, though, to have some patience.
0: Fox's Peter Ducey at the White House, which is defending a Trump agenda Democrats say is failing. Many Democrats and some Republicans in Congress also pushing for AI restrictions, while the Trump administration argues AI labs should take responsibility for safety. NVIDIA CEO Jensen Huang echoing that after a meeting today with AI leaders and Britain's King Charles in Scotland following recent incidents of AI models going rogue during testing.
2: Those incidents are a reminder that as we move from labs to product development, the companies have to become much more rigorous in testing and securing and making sure that the products are ready for use before it's released.
0: OpenAI admitting more incidents of AI models misbehaving during tests and releasing a new framework on transparency. Meantime, the OpenAI CEO, among the tech leaders, now expected to attend a White House state dinner next week for China's president. A new report accuses the U.S. of possible war crimes in Iran.
3: Human rights experts commissioned by the United Nations say they found reasonable grounds to believe the U.S. committed war crimes in two strikes on Iran. They include a missile attack that hit a school in the southern city Minab. Iran state media says 168 people were killed, most of them children. The UN fact finders say there's evidence of indiscriminate attacks resulting in civilian deaths.
0: Fox's Jonathan Savage. Pentagon findings have not been released. The U.S. military says it does not target civilians. 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
0: New revelations from what's been described as a house of horrors as a search continues for several missing women.
7: The investigation of the Philadelphia home turning up more than a million individual digital pieces of evidence, which police and the FBI say included images of some 60 people who appeared to be injured, unconscious, or deceased. Those images recovered from the property linked...
8: Here's your total security of Southern Minnesota weather forecast and meteorologist Megan Mulford. Lows dip down to about 57 tonight under partly cloudy skies, easterly winds, 5 to 10 miles an hour. Cloudy skies expected tomorrow, thunderstorms likely. High temperatures reach up to 65. Cloudy skies expected tomorrow night, thunderstorms likely. Lows dip down to about 60. From the Weatherology Weather Center, I'm meteorologist Megan Mulford. Right now, it's 66 degrees.
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10: There have been reports around the office that you have been talking baby talk.
11: Why would people say that?
10: Well, I have it on good authority that you said following. You read that back to me?
11: And they have a boo-boo tummy.
10: Mm-hmm.
12: He calls turtles shell beavers.
13: Well, that's what they should be called.
12: They're green. Yeah. Beavers are brown.
13: Definitely, we've had this argument. We've agreed to not talk about it.
12: But you...
14: It's the Al Travis Show. Love having him on. He is Dave Cruz. Dave, how are you doing, my friend?
15: Al, it's a delight to be here.
16: I am so happy to have you and that the State Fair is over. The State Fair takes political conversation and it just stifles it. Oh, you were in your booth all week shaking hands. Not exciting. I hate it. But we all know the political season starts the second it's over. And I think we've had a good couple of 10 days since then. Your thoughts to the boxing world. We talked about this. In a boxing, where are we in the second round of this fight?
15: Well, do you want to take it race by race, or is this general team versus team?
16: Let's start at the top.
15: Okay.
16: All right. Governor race. Let's start with the governors.
15: Okay. So, governor race, Klobuchar and DeMuth. Mm-hmm. No big news that I'm aware of that would say, you know, near knockout to one side or the other.
16: No.
15: Okay. Overall, the interesting story is Toll, what do you call them? The trends in the polls. But in this one, Klobuchar versus DeMuth, I'm almost at a draw, right? They're dancing around each other. There's some swings going here or there, but there's not a whole lot. Klobuchar had some moments in the Senate, in recent times, investigating or questioning Cash Patel, but nothing noteworthy. It was just a pleasant exchange, right? And not much going on. So this is the boring one, actually, of most of them. This should be the one that you think was at the top of the ticket. This should be the one we're watching the most, but this is the one that I have been yawning at.
16: Well, so for me, quick rundown of the match so far this last round. The Walls expose comes out with Star Trip. Did you see that on Sunday where they kind of pieced together everything Walls knew and when he knew it and that sort of thing? It led me to think, wait a minute, what about Flanagan? What about Ellison? But it doesn't touch Klobuchar. So I was going to say, oh, that's a good one for the left. But guess what? It didn't really touch Klobuchar. The polls come out. First one was a GOP poll. Everybody had to make sure you knew who was doing this thing. Said these races were tight. Another poll comes out for KSDP today, and they are much tighter than any Democrat wants. Now, Amy Klobuchar is ahead by 7 points, so I got to give her the cred, right? She didn't come up in behind, but DeMuth has closed 6 points since the fair.
15: That's a big number.
16: It's you,
15: Al. This is the thing. So we judge Minnesota politics with maybe a different yardstick than we judge North Dakota politics.
16: Yep.
15: And that is, you're judging constantly this David versus Goliath kind of a fight. You've got your obvious underdogs, and you've got your obvious, you know, usual heavy gorillas in the other corner.
16: Yeah.
15: And so when you see movement that starts to challenge that narrative, Al, something's going on.
16: So I'm saying that I think Klobuchar's still in the lead. That's what they're showing.
15: Yes.
16: But I think the DeMuth camp is really – they're the Minnesota – I don't know if you watch the game – they're the Minnesota Vikings after they stopped them on 4-1 and then came back. You know what I'm saying? They are like, we can do this. They're the little train that
15: could. Quarter Vikings?
16: Yeah. So I'm giving it to Klobuchar the round.
15: Yeah.
16: But I'll tell you what, this is one close fight and it's going to get a lot closer. Fair enough?
15: Klobuchar gets this round because she's ahead and she's maintained that lead. But she can't stop moving her feet. She can't stop being careful.
16: What should scare her is that 47%. She's been at 47% since she got in. She's never touched 50. And
15: is that a ceiling?
16: Yeah. And I'm thinking in the
15: a dangerous ceiling to have.
16: And if 9% are undecided, you know who Amy is. It's going to be whether Lisa can let the world know who she is. That should scare her. But right now she's in the lead. Now, the other one, let's go down to the Senate race, Peggy Flanagan and Michelle Tafoya. This poll comes out even. 42 a pop. Your thoughts on this boxing round?
15: Okay. So this is the biggest news that seems to hit across media outlets is this tightness of the race. And there's a couple of races in Minnesota that are this way, but this is the one that rises to the top because Michelle Tafoya is kind of seen as probably the best candidate of the bunch on the Republican side because of her name ID, her past, her history
16: raising
15: in the
16: money.
15: NFL. Raising money, her time on TV, she's well-liked, she's known. But again, here's where there's a couple of background items you have to take into consideration if you're going to score this match. It's underdog Michelle Tafoya in a statistical tie. And, okay, first of all, it's Minnesota, so that makes her the automatic underdog, which means she should be behind. Second, it's a midterm election when we would typically suspect that right now we're going to the president's party is going to lose races in the Senate, right? That would be the typical conventional wisdom. You don't expect, if Trump is a Republican leading the in the presidency, we don't expect Trump's party, the Republicans, to pick up seats in the midterm. It's usually a hard time for a Republican in this case. But here we have this statistical tie that comes up. And on top of all that, not only do we have a midterm election, but we're sitting on highest gas price increase with an unpopular war. These are all things, Al, that should have Peggy Flanagan miles ahead. It should have Republican candidates struggling to make ground, to take ground in these races, but they're not. And so for this one, in the light of all of that, in that context, you have to give Michelle Tafoya this round.
16: I 100% agree with everything you said, because this should be a knockout punch the other way. It should be a walk. And this, I think, just tell me, the fraud in Minnesota is so big, it's taking over what the rest of the country is using. The Trump, you know, being president, the midterms you lose and all. I think we're just that anomaly that we are so mad at this that we're not worrying about what everybody else is. Is that crazy that that's so big?
15: Well, sure, that's in the news. That's part of the narrative. And we're talking countrywide if candidates are going to start talking about the problems of fraud. Well, I mean, where does that story originate? It comes from Minnesota. We're ground zero when it comes to, you know, crime and fraud, defrauding the public of funds. So that works against Peggy Flanagan, especially because it was all under her administration and her term.
16: But we need to watch now. You've been a part of this. The amount of money, if these people believe these numbers that came out, the amount of money out of state Minnesota is going to go off the charts. Democrats can't afford to lose this Senate seat, like you were talking about, and the Republicans are like, we could take a seat, not just a seat, but a seat in Minnesota. I mean, this is the money's going to get weird in the next 6 weeks. We agree on that one. Ron Schumer.
15: Today, Michelle Tafoya is outspending Flanagan, know those numbers correctly. That may change because a lot of outside money, like you say, is going to come in. When people start looking at this race and statistical tie, it's not just these two candidates duking it out anymore. It's all of the vast armies of their parties behind them saying, for the Republicans, we have a chance to actually take a seat in Minnesota. How crazy would that be? That would turn the tide. That would change the narrative. And Democrats saying we can't afford to lose our stronghold in Minnesota. We can't afford to lose a seat that should be has been ours for years.
16: All right, more down the line. The AG race, Ron Schutz comes out ahead 45-43 over Keith Ellison.
15: KSTP poll. I mean, this is not just like Republicans reaching out and say, hey, voting for my guy. This is a KSTP poll, and Ron Schutz, head of incumbent DFL Keith Ellison, 45-43. This is big news.
16: Ellison has to be scared to death. He always wins close races. He's behind in Minnesota.
15: He's behind in Minnesota. Again, just to line it all up. Okay, Schutz, an absolute beginner in politics, right? He's not a known name. He is an unknown out of nowhere in a fairly small race, which usually is not the kind of race that engenders lots of attention and is huge on name ID.
16: Yep.
15: Keith Ellison has name ID. He's been in politics a long while, even before his current seat as the attorney general. Again, we're talking Minnesota. We're talking midterm election. We're talking high gas prices. These things should be stacked up against Schutz, who should be just somewhere down in the 30s.
16: Yeah.
15: But here he is, Ron Schutz, taking the lead in this race. This is a huge win for Schutz in this round.
16: And, this was not a knockout punch. We got six rounds to go, but boy, he landed a haymaker there with that one. Steve Simon for the Secretary of State is leading Tad Jew by 4 points. I think that's in the margin of error. I just don't see anything exciting about Secretary of State. Everyone knows Steve. I don't know that those numbers changed. Anybody?

0: getting fired up about Secretary of State?
1: it's not the first thing when you go knocking on doors and, you know.
0: Oh, your Secretary of State.
1: What are the big issues? Well, let's talk about Secretary of State. Although, you know, there are things that can come up in the news that can make this race interesting, and that usually comes with, you know, we've had them in Minnesota, ballot harvesting, things of that nature. That's where it can get interesting for a Simon versus Jude race. Yeah. But so far, Steve Simon has stayed in the clear, and amid this trend of unforeseen Republican advances against DFL incumbents, Simon seems a bit more insulated than the others. So this round, I think, goes to Simon for holding the line.
0: Yeah, I completely agree. Now, the auditors thing is interesting to me because Republican Scott Jensen has the name ID here, if you're going to use anybody, over Zach Filipovich. I get that. Filipovich. Sorry, I'm not trying to be... Okay. So it's bad enough you can't say his name, but he's an unknown as well. Jensen, okay, he's ran for governor. He was going to try for governor. Now he's doing this. He's up 43-36. I don't think half the people in the state knows what the auditor actually does, and it sounds more like a Republican thing because it manages the books.
1: Yeah. And there are a couple of elements in this race. You've got a 17% undecided still, which is a large undecided, so there's a long way to go. Yeah. Jensen, in the news, very little. I mean, again, you don't go open the trib looking on page one or two for what's happening in the Minnesota State Auditor race. Yeah. But Jensen's a fairly known name because he's been in the news. He's had some wins for some legal things with
0: The Supreme Court,
1: conflict with the board. And so wins to him. But, yeah, a fairly commanding lead at this point, 43-36%. So this round has to go to Dr. Jensen.
0: All right, we'll go to break. When we come back, I want to ask you, because if those were to hold up, you're looking at a possibility of 5 out of 6 statewide races going to Republicans, which would be – it'd be a tidal wave. It'd be monumental if that were to hold up. I'm not saying it will. But on the other side, I'd like to ask you, with what we see, we were as tight a split House and Senate as we could be in Minnesota. Are you feeling there might be a switch going on in the state? We'll talk about it and what our actual House and Senate here in Minnesota might look like right after this with Dave Cruz.
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0: I've got him, Dave Cruz, with us today. So, Dave, if you see what we just chatted about, all the races, the statewide races, and I believe there's going to be a flood of cash coming in here. There won't be a TV spot available. There won't be, you know, anything. You turn your phone on, it's going to beep with all these commercials. What does that do for a state that is divided as closely as you can be as far as Democrats and Republicans? Does everybody just say, I'm going to stand with what I got. This is getting too much. Is there a chance this thing flips one way or the other? How do they get their message out? It's going to have to be door knocking, slapping hands. I mean, how else is a little state senator are going to get that to work?
1: Yeah, I mean, that's always been the most effective way, especially in the lower races. If you're not out knocking on everybody's door in the district, you're not going to win. It's as simple as that, typically. The airwaves are going to be full, or cable lines or satellite, whatever you may have. We're going to see that. It's going to come down to, well, let's see. What do we have historically in Minnesota, Al? Going back, I mean, what, 20-some years, we've never seen a Republican trifecta.
0: Yeah.
1: The odds of that are statistically in Minnesota next to none. So that'd be a hard one. We've seen a few DFL trifectas. Usually, I mean, if you look at the historical map in the last 20, 30 years in Minnesota, it's mostly DFL control with a few interruptions by Republicans in either the House, the Senate, or Republican governor. Never all three, and very seldom two of the three. So just looking through history, I mean, we've got precedents in Minnesota, which makes it the interesting place to be. So what do parties do with that? If the Republican Party sees tight races in Minnesota with a history of never turning, either you decide if you're running a PAC or if you're running a spending cash, out of house funds or whatever. Yeah. You look at Minnesota and you might say it's not worth the dollars. It's not worth the fight. You might look at it and say we have to tie them up because if they're close to losing, they're going to have to spend cash in it. Yeah. But there's also like, hey, if we could take seats, that's a narrative changer, right? You always want narrative changers. You want to be able to point to these things and say, see, even here in Minnesota, look what's going on, folks. You know, this is a title change. Where's the money going to be? That's always a question. There are times in races we've seen Minnesota just gets nothing, right?
0: Yep.
1: Presidential candidates, Senate candidates, and all these different races pour money into states all around us and just leave Minnesota because, well,
0: it's Minnesota.
1: Why bother? Why sink money into Minnesota when it's already settled? What's going to change that this season?
0: Do you have any feeling whatsoever, just as the people you chat with, is the people fine with the status quo of us being this tight in the House and the Senate, or is there going to be a blue wave, a red wave? Is it going to change? Do you get a sense 6 weeks out?
1: You know, the sense I get is so split because in any other year, if you could take away one of the elements, if you could take away gas prices being super high, if you could take away, you know, the rise in prices of things, you would look at this and say, gosh, there's going to be this red wave. If you could take away the last couple of years and the recent history of fraud and riots and crime in Minnesota, then you could say, it's going to be a big blue wave. But the split gets wider and wider between the two, where you have the sides looking and saying, I don't want to go back to what we had in Minnesota 2-4 years ago. We've been living under the status quo is not working out for me. Property taxes are going through the roof. I can't afford to stay in my house. I'm leaving the state. You know, those are all valid concerns people have. And then the other side, you know, gas prices are high and there's things going on at the federal level that fall squarely in Republican hands. And so, gosh, those competing forces seem to get further apart from each other.
0: Is this not going to be great the next 6 weeks for guys like us to sit around watching?
1: Make good radio.
0: Oh, yeah, this free sailing from here on out. I appreciate you, David Todd. I got to fly. We'll get you back in here in a couple weeks. Fair enough.
1: Always a pleasure.
0: He's
1: good
0: Dave Cruz on the Al Travis Show.
2: Minnesota News Network. I'm Tad Aylin. Minnesota added 1,500 jobs in August, while the state's unemployment rate edged up 0.1 percentage point to 4.4%. Deed Commissioner Matt Varelick says over the year,
3: Minnesota employers have added more than 45,000 jobs with growth across a range of industries.
2: Minnesota Congresswomen Angie Craig and Ilhan Omar introduced legislation to establish a federal grant program reimbursing states for costs incurred and damages caused by Immigration and Customs Enforcement. The Make ICE Pay Act would use federal funding previously appropriated to ICE and Customs and Border Protection. And thousands of motorcyclists are expected to participate in the fall flood run. The three-day run takes riders along the Mississippi and St. Croix Valley roadways between the Twin Cities and Winona. Drivers are cautioned to be on the lookout as motorcycle deaths are up this year. This is MNN.
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0: Love having Dave on the show. It was a pleasure to talk about what's going on. And, yeah, this boxing match is really picking up. I don't know if any killer blows have been made yet, any haymakers. But they're starting to find their distances, right, and make it landing some punches. It's going to be a great 6 weeks, to be quite frank. A lot of good stuff coming up. Oh, I got lots to talk about. Jake and Stunt Monkey coming up with the barbecue show. Huge barbecue week at my house. We'll talk about that and how we can relate it to the average duck. But man, I just keep running the same problems over and over again. We'll talk about it. It's coming up. Jake and Stunt Monkey and the barbecue show.

0: today after the Fed sell-off yesterday. The Dow Jones Industrial Average up 316 points at 51,778. NASDAQ gained 440 points. The S&P 500 added 86. Oil moving a tick lower today. West Texas crude down slightly at $102 a barrel. While employment remains fairly strong in the U.S., employment in the chip sector is hitting a roadblock. New data from McKinsey and the SEMI Foundation shows that the U.S. faces a shortage of up to 157,000 semiconductor workers by the end of the decade. This comes at a time when chip companies may need to slow down anyway due to the concerns around AI. Amazon has been granted warrants to buy up to $340 million worth of stock in Generac, the energy storage company. Part of the deal will have Generac supplying backup power generators to Amazon for its data centers. Generac shares were up 18% today on the news, Amazon up 2.5%. That's your money now.
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8: I'm Joe Don Rooney from Rascal Flatts, and I absolutely love being a part of this band. It's an honor and really a lot of fun. Sometimes, though, you can feel the pressure to perform night after night. It can get stressful. Thankfully, I know my bandmates will look out for me, and I'll look out for them. 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Sometimes that's all they need. This message is brought to you by the U.S. Air Force.
9: It's the Al Travis Show, but we stop down every other week and say, hey, let's talk to the barbecue guys. We've got them, Jake and Stunt Monkey from the barbecue show. Jake, Stunt, thanks for being here.
10: Thanks for having us.
9: Yeah.
10: It's a pleasure, Al, as always.
9: I have so many things to discuss, and I want to start with, I think, the hardest one first and work ourselves backwards. Okay. Jake, you've been married for a while, right?
10: Oh, it's about marriage.

0: do barbecuing before the Viking game, right? I mean, I'm going to.
1: Yeah.
0: So Sunday I go, and I go to the store, and I buy a couple of rubs. A couple. Three or four, maybe five. I don't know. It doesn't matter. But I come home, and the little woman, and God love her, do you really need more rubs? Look at the, and I have a shelf there of rubs, but why didn't you use some of these? That says chicken on it. That doesn't go anyway. And we had this issue of whether I'm buying or too many rubs, and I kind of lied to how many I picked up on Sunday. Is that okay? It's not like you look good in this dress kind of a thing, I think.
1: Well, I'm going to be saying she doesn't look good in her dress?
0: Well, not. Dang it, son. No, that's not.
2: Al, there's two approaches here that you have to look at. Number one, do you want to be right or do you want to be happy? So if you want to be
0: I'm happy when I'm right.
2: I understand. I'm just saying then a little bit of a white lie probably won't hurt you.
0: Okay.
2: If you want to be right, what you do is you walk her into the kitchen and you open up the spice cupboard and say, wow, do we need 47 jars of spices?
0: That would have been
2: the same thing.
0: Yeah.
2: The exact same thing. And that's the difference, is that one spice you use for one dish is different than what you might use for another.
0: Thank you.
2: It's not just salt and pepper unless you're in Texas.
0: Okay. Fair enough. That's good. That's how you stay married. Jake, Stud, have you little lie about barbecuing to the wife yet?
1: I mean, lie of omission, probably. Yeah, we don't verify any purchases unless we're caught with the purchase. I guess is what it comes down to. And then when it's later on caught, like for the smoker, the Weber kettle she found, 4 or 5 months later, I go, babe, that's been there for a while already.
2: That's it forever.
1: I don't know what you're talking about. Like we've been in that spot for a while.
0: And that is all perfectly acceptable in the barbecuing community. We're all agreeing.
1: I'm still alive, yeah.
0: Okay,
1: so everything works out.
0: So that's how it started. All right.
1: There's nothing else for your rub pickup. You're telling me, you got to also remind her, I'm picking up for what we've already used. We've used so much from all our great cooking that we've enjoyed. I had to pick up the replenish.
0: You guys are good at this. This is probably the best tips you guys have given ever on this program. That is brilliant. That is rock solid. I got to write that up. All right. So it's obviously this might be, except for possibly the 4th of July, but that has hot dogs. I'm not thrilled. Isn't the first Viking game, especially at 3 o'clock, like the prime barbecue setup? I mean, I was thinking about it all week, waiting to get out of church and just fire her up. Did you guys barbecue at all?
1: Yep. We had just some pork loin at our house that I made into little bites. That's all I did. I was actually disappointed I didn't do more, but we did a bunch of house projects too, so I wasn't very tentative to the grill.
0: Well, that's
1: but we did sad. We did smoke some pork. So.
0: And Jake, did you?
2: Yeah. I mean, I'm trying to remember what I did. That was so long. We played golf in the morning.
1: Yep.
0: Okay.
2: And then I came home. I think I did. I did some pork steaks. I've been really on the pork steak lately.
1: You talked about doing pork steaks.
2: And I did the I smoked some brats I got from our friends over at Hilltop Neighbors Meats, and I did some half inch thick bacon. If you can find this at the butcher shop, Al, it's half inch thick, and then you put it on your smoker just real low, like on the smoke setting, and just let it go for a couple hours. And then when you're ready to eat, you take it off and you throw it on your flat top or your grill, and then you fry it up a little bit. Miracle. And you season it, of course.
0: On the Traeger and the smoke setting, quick question as you're there. If I want to increase the smoke, right, I'll talk about a salmon in a second here. My wife made me do. At the end, can I throw her back down to smoke and make it redo that to throw a little last-minute smoke on it, or does it not work that way? Does that just drop the temp?
2: Go ahead,
1: Son. We won't do that. By that time, you've already created a crust, a bark on your meat, hopefully, and so the smoke will not. You have to do the smoking more in the beginning of the process.
0: And by doing, can I get that up to 225, go down to smoke for a little while back and forth and really smoke
1: super smoke is on the Traeger smoke or super smoke is around 200 degrees.
0: Okay.
1: Or anything up to 200. Then after that, they don't let you have that feature on there anymore.
2: Right. And going back and forth won't really help you. All you're going to do is mess with the tenderness of your meat.
1: Yeah.
2: So if you want extra smoke, stay low and in super smoke mode longer.
0: Okay. Well, I'm saddened that you guys didn't have more for a Viking thing because I was so excited about the Viking. So I'm going to.
1: Well, what did you make?
0: Well, let me get started on it. First, I want you guys to make a – you guys have the barbecue show trademark. I've seen the merchandise, and the rest is wonderful. I want to do the barbecue show grill cleaning kit. So I got very excited.

0: about the weekend. And so on Friday, I went down to my local Baumgart's, fantastic store, by the way, to buy supplies to do the cleaning. Because I had not cleaned the grill in a while, and I had the degreaser, whatever that was. It was like Boss, something like that. I bought rubber gloves, because the first time I didn't use rubber, there's a lot of grease in these things, baby. You need the rubber gloves. So I bought the rubber gloves. What else did I get? If you go to the paint section, they have, like, bags of just crap rags, you know, that for painting, but it works just as good on the grill, right? And so I buy this stuff. I thought to myself, I even got, like, a spatula-like thing out of my garage to get in there. And I thought to myself, why do I have to buy five or six different things? I bought this summer for my old car a bucket that had everything in it that you need to clean your car, right? The tire cleaner and the thing and the thing. We do the barbecue show barbecue cleaning kit. Just take everybody else's stuff, put them in a bucket. I use a paper bag because then I put all that stuff in there, I can throw it out. We have one stop. Get all the six, seven pieces you need. With the barbecue show logo on it, you're making money. Why don't we do this? I love this idea.
1: It sounds great. You got some promoter behind it or somebody to help get it started for us? Or
0: this started on Friday, okay? And I'm thinking I'm throwing you a $1 million idea. This is the all-in-one. Because if you
2: want us to start it.
1: Oh, you want us to do the work part of this. Okay.
0: I didn't even ask for a cut. I'm just giving you the brilliant idea. I go out there shopping for all this crap. It should be in one bucket. Anyway. So.
1: I get what you're saying.
0: So we go shopping, and I was at the Sam's Club up in your guys' neck of the woods. When we go to Mount Pilot, we go shopping.
1: I didn't get a phone call. It's nice.
0: Were you going to meet me at the Sam's Club? What is that?
1: I'm looking for reasons to go to Sam's Club all the time. All right.
0: So,
2: could have come by. We could have thrown something on the grill, had a cigar, you know, chilled a little bit.
0: I'm going to remember that next time. Anyway, bought a big package of wings because you got to have wings for the Viking game, right? But that's a lot of freaking wings. That's like, you know, that's a lot of wings. But I also wanted ribs. So I got myself a bigger rack. Go ahead. But
2: can I just point out that, you know, small town, smaller. When did you go to Sam's Club? What time? On Sunday or Saturday?
0: No, it would have been Saturday. Friday evening.
2: Okay.
0: Friday evening.
2: My wife went to Sam's Club on Saturday late afternoon and came home and said, they're out of wings. Because I was going to do wings for the game. And she was like, Sam's didn't have any wings at all. I'm like, that's all right. I got plenty of stuff.
0: So I bought ribs, too, because it'd be ribs and wings. Anyway, so that was me. And my wife, because we ate out. Okay, so this other. She ate out. We ate at a fancy place up there. I'm going to give it a plug. What was it?
2: Zan?
0: Number four steakhouse?
1: Oh, yeah.
2: Yeah, number four is enough.
0: Oh, nice stuff. And she had some salmon there, and she really enjoyed it. So she goes, you got to do a salmon for me on the grill, because you know your nephew, your brother-in-law is coming over. He loves it. So anyway, so we purchased a salmon as well. And I'm thinking I'm going to make this down the road. But I get up on Sunday and start prepping my wings. We're doing my salmon, too, aren't you? It's like my wife has no clue about how big my grill is. There was...
1: No, Al... This sounds like a reason to buy a bigger grill.
0: See, you guys are so good at this. I'm like, I'm screwed. I am out of this. So manage it. Got her. She did some really cool stuff on the salmon. I don't know, some glaze she found on the Traeger app. And got it all prepped. And that was only going to take 30 minutes. So I put that down first. And I pushed all my stuff back until after it was done. Still got done by 3 o'clock. I did salmon, wings, and ribs for the Viking game.
1: I love it. I'm proud of you.
0: Yeah, me too. I'm glowing over here. I'm like, yeah.
1: Well, what'd you put on the ribs?
0: What's that?
1: What'd you put on the ribs?
0: Martin County pork sauce. Stuff like
2: seasoning.
0: Yeah, loved it. The chicken wings, I used Famous Dave's chicken wing rub.
2: Right on.
0: Yeah, because I have not gotten to the point of making my own stuff. I steal other people's stuff and say, this is my recipe. Is that lying too? It is lying.
1: No, that works.
2: No, that's we say all the time, Al, on the barbecue show. You don't have to reinvent the wheel. If you find a store bought seasoning that you like, then buy and use it. Don't make your life harder than it needs to be.
0: You need to talk to my wife. But they all came out fantastic. Wings are. So you guys, try to throw this out again. You talked to me about putting baking powder in when you're mixing it up to give it a little bark on there.
1: Yep,
0: it's a life changer. It is a life changer. Now. Okay, we're getting late for a break, but real quick. I'm not ripping Sam's Club's chicken wings. I'm not. But there are one or two of them that still had the hair on there. You know, when you buy them, they got that. Oh, I thought my wife was going to leave lunch behind. You know, you can't even look at that.

0: anything a guy can do, you can't go through the bag before you buy it. I, you know, plucked those bad boys off. It was not a good-looking piece of chicken.
1: Were they, they're probably on the very wingtip part, that, right?
0: Yeah, yeah. It's just
1: because you bought Sam's Club's wings typically come and they're a full wing with three pieces.
0: Yes.
1: What I do is go through and trim those up. So you got flats, you got drummies, and then throw the little wing piece away because there's nothing on there to eat anyway.
0: Yes. Oh, I like
1: and
0: that.
1: And then you get a more consistent cook. You get a more consistent sized piece of chicken wing, you know,
0: and
1: everything
0: the fur on there.
1: Yeah, and you take that fur stuff off. Yeah, so just trim them up into three pieces and throw the little that little wingy part away. You don't need that.
0: See, this is just fantastic stuff today. This is like what I was dreaming this bit would be like for as long as we've been doing this. This is fantastic.
1: We're here for you, brother. Yeah, we're here for you.
2: We got there.
0: We'll go to break. We'll be back after this. We got to talk about grilling versus gas because you guys had on your website just a slap you in the face. Comment. We'll talk about it coming up here in a second.
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12: It's nice to know a guy that knows a guy. Al Travis.
0: I know them both, Jake and Stunt Monkey. They are the barbecue show. So I follow along on the Facebook page, the BBQ show. Interesting meme, I guess, up there. A wonderful looking dad with his son. He goes, one day you'll be a man. He says, Dad, I'm 32. He says, but you barbecue with gas. Are we, have you guys drawn a line in the sand that the gas guys are wrong guys?
2: I think the tag that I put on there said the debate continues, I believe. Oh. We don't take a side.
0: Okay.
2: Is more so, I post a meme on our Facebook page and social media, Instagram as well, The BBQ Show. I post it every single week. I post just a different kind of meme. And this one, I saw it yesterday, got quite a bit of play. I was like, holy cow, calm down, everybody. We're not taking a stance in either direction, I don't think, because obviously you use propane when you use the Blackstone, right?
1: Right, yeah.
2: So I don't think we have an angle on either side, but it felt like a very funny meme to post, so I did. And, yeah, they got plenty of comments. It got shared a whole bunch of times as well. I'm like, all right, here we go.
0: Are you not able to take a step back? Stunt and look at and say, the gas guy's going to look at that and say, ow, that hurt.
2: Oh, no, I don't care.
1: You've got to remember, Al, we're what you call grown-ups, and so we can look at things on social media and realize, hey, this is social media. It's not real life. And there's a thing we used to have in this country called humor. And so that's funny. Post it, and people get all worked up, and that's on them. I mean, I can't take responsibility for your weird thought process. Obviously, it's a joke because there's a lot of times you're going to use propane for different things.
2: Yeah,
1: propane and propane accessories.
0: But we're off of charcoal, right? We're not doing the charcoal thing anymore. That's for losers.
2: What?
1: What?
0: What? I can't say funny things. Okay, maybe it was there.
1: That was a little harsh.
0: Yeah. Jeez. Losers like that. Sorry about that.
1: Never. I'm not even going there.
0: All right. As I cleared my grill out this weekend. I was amazed at my Traeger. How I must have an inch and a half of Traeger dust at the bottom of this thing I pulled out. How often should a guy go through that whole process with a new barbecue show cleaning kit and get this whole thing? Great for Christmas and holidays. Come on. Give it to Dad for his birthday.
2: I'm on it. Right. I'm on it.
1: We're on it. We're all over it.
2: I'd say you're going to want to probably clean out the pellet smokers every 5 to 6 cooks at least. Okay. Or probably, I should say, at the most, maybe. Because it depends on what you got cooking. If you're just cooking ribs for a few hours, it's just a few hours. If you're cooking a 12-hour pork butt or brisket or something like that, you're going to want to clean that out a little bit more. Especially if you're about to cook a 12-hour brisket, you probably want to give it a good cleaning before you start it.
1: I would say to add to that, the number one rule here is observation. If you open your smoker and it's greasy and it's messy, you want to clean that out because you're just potentially going to light something on fire. If there's a bunch of ash down in the bottom, that's going to hamper the efficiency of your smoker and how well it cooks and smokes. And also remember, there's a fan in there that blows that. So if you've got ash in there laying on the bottom and your smoker's blowing, you're blowing that ash around inside, and it's going to settle on your meat. And I don't know that that's the bark that you're looking for. So just, you want to pay attention. But it's something you definitely, if you're using it weekly, I would say once a month is a good idea just to kind of keep it clean. Plus, the longer you go, the more that stuff sets up and the more you have to work at it. And then you have to get the heavy-duty barbecue show cleaning kit, which is different than the everyday cleaning kit.
0: See, you go to your bomb guards. I'm going to go to my bomb guards. I just got to get a bag. I need a Stunt Monkey bag, the barbecue show bag, just a bag. And you go to the bomb guard and you say...
2: You develop bags now, too?
0: Well, you got to have something to put in so they know it's yours. So you put in the cleaning... We put everything in it that we want, and then you set it right there, and bomb guards go, why would I do this? You know why you do this? Because somebody's going to come in and get the whole bag, buy 5, 6 things from all these different departments like Al did in one stop. And they're going to give it to Dad for Christmas, going to give it for his Father's Day present, whatever, all in one. You sold all the products and putting 10% on for Jake and Stunt. Boom.
2: Brilliant.
0: I know.
1: It's easy. I can't blame you. You're onto something. And you can charge about $6 more than you would if they bought it all in.
0: Yeah, because you don't have to wander around. And then, of course, it's handy and convenient so the kids don't have to think about it. We're going to go down this path. You're in the business and you can put these things together, get a hold of Stunt and Jake at the barbecue show. I got to go. I'm out of time. Appreciate you, Ken. How do we catch your show if you're not watching it or listening to it here?
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7: All right, before I take off, I just want to mention Bryce Bruns, Heritage Auction Land Show that we have on the program. Love having him on. He is going to run a marathon, evidently, for FOCP, an organization that provides meals for kids in need. I think I have this here. 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It's through the Miles for Meals program. I think it's the Mankato Marathon, to be quite honest. 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He'd like your help, and I'd love it if you could help out. 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I'd appreciate it if you could help him out. And pass the word on. I think that's fantastic. We're going to do that. Think how hungry you got to be after running 26 miles. And he's raising food for others. It is the Al Travis Show. We have great guests like Bryce Bruns on, and Jake and Stunt Monkey, and the Barbecue Show.

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0: for Steve Lisi. A second resignation at North Carolina's football program this month. 2 weeks ago, it was GM Michael Lombardi, and today, defensive coordinator Steve Belichick resigned amid the conclusion into the football program's culture under head coach Bill, his father. School said the probe revealed isolated disregard for values and standards of conduct. This all leaves the reins at UNC to Bill Belichick. ESPN ACC reporter David Hale.
1: There's a lot of desire to see what this looks like when Bill has a hands-on control over all aspects of the program. In some ways, this is best-case scenario for UNC because Lombardi, I think, was viewed by a lot of people as not at all prepared to handle the GM team-building job of this. And who's better at building a defense than Bill Belichick? So if you've got him calling the defense now, that's probably a win, too.
0: NFL sent a memo to every team, said Xavier Harris and Daquan Wright are ineligible to join any NFL team this season after they attempted to return to college and play for LSU, said it's each team's responsibility to verify if a player is indeed eligible.
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1: This is Freddie and Harry.
2: The selection committee today, classic candy. Steve Dorff.
3: So I remember being in elementary school, and like you pass around a bucket of candy, you get to pick what you want. And a lot of times, the very exclusive candy is Fun Dip. Like, if you didn't get the Fun Dip, you felt like you missed out. So every time I got the Fun Dip, it comes with like a white stick
0: that
3: you can dip in. And,
4: what color was the stick?
3: It was a white stick.
0: Yeah, it was. Pure sugar. Stick. Sure,
3: get the job done. And the powdered sugar to go, you know,
0: sure.
3: Dip it into.
0: No problem.
3: So tasty.
4: Had a baby.
1: This is Freddie and Harry.

0: Douglas. I am Mr. Coleman. When you put us together, you have the best show on your radio. It is the Afternoon Cool, Freddie and Harry, and we is here, along with Shannon Bennett, E-Dog, Eric Hanneman, all of us together, Horseman Harmony, presented by Progressive Insurance on the ESPN app, SiriusXM Channel 80, as well as TuneIn. Always tell that smart speaker to play ESPN Radio. So who better not go 0-2 when it comes to Week 2 of the NFL? We know you got a team out there. You're saying to yourself, man, if y'all fall to 0-2, that could be it this early. Who is that team, according to you?
1: You heard from us.
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0: Is it the Rams? Is it the Cowboys? Is it the Commanders? Is it the Chargers? Is it somebody else? Who is that team that better not go 0-2 or else in the NFL this weekend? Let us know at 888-729-3776. One person, HD, outside of my Cowboys and your Falcons, that does not have to worry about her team going 0-2 is our sports and anchor goddess, Christine Lisi. Her team, the Buffalo Bills, 1-0, about to play the Detroit Lions tonight, kickoff at 8:15 Eastern time. So she's not a wreck yet until 8:15 once the game starts. But Christine Lisi, your team playing in that $2.1 billion New York City-like stadium, known as Highmark Stadium. What are your feelings tonight with the Buffalo Bills about to play in that new show palace?
5: I was calm an hour ago. I'm starting to get into Christine game day, Bills
0: okay.
5: game day mode.
0: Okay.
6: I love it.
5: I'm really excited. Like, I remember in 2022, I went to visit my college roommate who lives in the town next to Orchard Park where the stadium is, and they were just starting to work on it. And she goes, well, what do you want to do? And I said, can we go to the Bills team store? And so I got to see, like, they had just started.
0: Right.
5: And it was so neat to watch it, like, online and everything. And, like, it's a palace today. And,
0: uh-huh.
5: and what Sal echoed is, like, for me, too, growing up there, there was a long time that I thought the Bills might leave. Like, Ralph Wilson died.
0: Wow.
5: And thank goodness Terry Pegula bought the team and they would be there for a little bit longer. And then, you know, if we didn't get this new stadium, they still might have moved. So it's, you know, our
0: wow.
5: team's there for...
0: Okay.
5: A lot of us had that fear for a long time.
6: This fan base, if there's one fan base, in my opinion, that deserves
0: okay.
6: a Super Bowl championship,
0: mm-hmm.
6: Freddie, the Buffalo Bills fan base will be number one on my list.
0: Even more so than the Browns fan base?
6: Yes. See, they just deserve to win. They deserve to win. The Buffalo Bills, they deserve to win a Super Bowl.
0: AC's like, calm down, Freddie. We're talking about a team that has a chance to actually be in the Super Bowl without an invitation when it comes to the Buffalo
6: because
0: Bills.
6: Because at least we can say the Buffalo Bills are Super Bowl contenders.
0: True.
6: I don't know when or if we're even going to be living when the Browns are Super Bowl contenders.
0: I think just made Christine Lisi's day to calm her down in Christine Lisi mode. And we mentioned the Cleveland Browns. Boy, oh boy, they have not run out of excuses or any kind of talk in terms of defending Deshaun Watson. Many people are saying this will only be a one-week thing. What we saw last week versus the Jacksonville Jaguars, well, they keep saying it's not all Deshaun Watson's fault. If you don't believe me, check out what the head coach, Todd Monken, had to say, and then with the offensive coordinator, Travis Schweitzer, had to say about defending their quarterback.
7: I wouldn't say that. I just, I always expect our players to play well. I wouldn't put them out there if I didn't. So I expect them to play really well. And there were moments Sunday that he did. And there were moments we did a really good job offensively. And there were moments we didn't. And there were moments we didn't coach well enough. There was moments we didn't play well enough. I don't get too far ahead because really what matters most is that we have a great Wednesday.
8: Was it perfect? No. I mean, but I thought he was decisive, you know, and that's something that we've been talking about moving forward. I thought he was decisive. I thought that he kept playing, you know, and in addition to the whole offense. I mean, I thought we kept competing the whole time. Was it what we wanted? Absolutely not. And there's a lot of things we're going to clean up. But I thought we kept playing and we kept competing, and we certainly saw that in him as well.
0: That's a great reaction.
6: Here's the thing, and I think Deshaun Watson is getting too caught up in fans and what people are thinking. Man, just be quiet and go play football, bro. Like, just go play football. You have been blessed with this opportunity, number one, with the off-the-field stuff that you had to endure and go mm-hmm. through with your own doing or your own causing, but also the injury history that you've gone through. Man, be thankful that you still have an opportunity to play at this level and be a starting quarterback in this league. Stop worrying about what everybody else is thinking and what people are saying. Focus on the task at hand. That's your job. Putting the Browns and their offense in the best position possible so the offense as a unit can have success. All that other stuff, man, like, you got to put on blinders. Because right now there are a lot of people that are waiting for you to mess up. But if you continuously give them ammunition,
0: sure,
6: they're going to have not only information to back up their claims that you probably shouldn't be in there, they're going to have even more things to talk about. So just go out there and focus on the task at hand. We start this show off every single day with what, Freddie?
0: Let the good times roll.
6: And what else, though? Keep what?
0: The bad thoughts away.
6: Keep the main thing the main thing.
0: Mm-hmm. That's right.
2: There you go.
6: There you go.
0: Well, keep the bad thoughts away. The main thing's about that, too.
6: It's okay,
0: Freddie. It's okay. It's about that, too. You brought up with the main thing as well. Let the good times roll. The bad times gone.
3: The main thing, the main thing.
0: Really? That's what we're doing? Really, that's what we're doing?
6: But I'm laughing so hard inside, and Shed is laughing, and E-Dog is trying to hold his laugh.
0: All right. I'm a member of that, you three. The song literally said at the beginning of the show that the good times roll, the bad times gone. And I followed the song. But no. Apparently not good enough.
6: So you are right, though.
0: Douglas Hanneman and Ben.
6: So technically, you're right. That is how we start the show off. Technically, you're right.
0: But apparently, to the horseman way of thinking, I'm wrong.
6: But you know, like, we always, like,
0: that's true.
6: The main thing's the main thing.
0: It is the main thing, yes.
6: You know what I mean?
0: Yeah. The main thing for Deshaun Watson, and I'll take your point a little bit further because I'm with you. Stop trying to prove people wrong. Prove the people that believe in you right.
6: Thank you.
0: Because your coach believes in you. Your offensive coordinator believes in you. I know there's a certain segment of people in that locker room that believe you can get this done to come to Deshaun Watson. If you're living your football life trying to say, I'll show them, you're not going to get anywhere.
6: I agree.
0: It's going to be the same old, and at a certain point, the people that are supporting you, that believe in you, are going to run out of excuses. Those people are going to run out of oxygen trying to defend you. And then the drumbeat's only going to get louder to say, well, we know he can't play anymore to the level you think he can play at. Why are you not running Shedeur Sanders out there? Why not running Dylan Gabriel out there? Why not running Jalen Green out there, the quarterback they got from Arkansas? You got some options on the bench if you're the Cleveland Browns. You keep believing in Deshaun Watson. If you're Deshaun Watson, prove those people right, not everybody else wrong. If you can't do it, then what should be? We got to get somebody else in there to see exactly what these young quarterbacks look like.
6: Well, see, I think Deshaun Watson is going to have this one more game on the road versus the Tampa Bay Buccaneers. And let's be honest now, it's the Tampa Bay Buccaneers team who had four turnovers versus the Cincinnati Bengals, and the Bengals scored 24 points off of the four turnovers. Baker Mayfield is feeling some type of way. You know, he's going to be playing his former team, a team that left him for dead and said, hey, you're not good enough to be our quarterback here, and we would rather go spend $230 million guaranteed on Deshaun Watson. So they're going to come in with a chip on their shoulder as well, too, in this matchup. But for the Cleveland Browns, if you're Deshaun, you're trying to make sure that you play to the best of your abilities during this matchup. Because I believe if he stinks up the place, which is a possibility, you can't just talk about the pros, you got to also talk about the cons. If he stinks up the place, Freddie, I do believe it will be Shedeur Sanders for the Browns' first home opening game.
0: Well, if it's not, and they run him out there for a game three, and he looks sort of similar to what we saw in game one, you think Lane Kiffin's going to hear from the Ole Miss faithful on Saturday night? It's going to be nowhere near what Todd Monken and Deshaun Watson are going to hear from the Dog Pound. They may literally run out there and throw dog biscuits at those guys if he's out there again in game three, if he looks anywhere near what we saw in game one when he plays game two this week for the Jacksonville Jaguars. We can laugh about this, but I know if I'm a Browns fan, I'm tired of this being a laughing matter involving my
6: team. You're also tired of being a laughing stock of the NFL. Like, at some point, because the Browns have witnessed all these, you know, these teams get out of their funk within their organization.
0: Yep.
6: The Houston Texans,
0: yep.
6: The Detroit Lions, the Las Vegas Raiders look like they're about to get out of their funk. There's so many examples of these teams finding out how to get it done. Jacksonville Jaguars.
0: Uh-huh.
6: And then you have the Cleveland Browns who continuously are in this funk, in muddy waters, and don't know how to get the hell out of it.
0: They keep trying, though. I give them that. I give them an A for effort, but plenty of times it's an F for execution. Involving the Cleveland Browns. But they're one of those all-in-one teams. Are they one of those teams that better not go 0-2 or else in the NFL when week two is about to be a happening? He's Harry Douglas. I'm Freddie Coleman. It is the Afternoon Cool edition of Freddie and Harry on ESPN Radio, the ESPN app presented by Progressive Insurance. We'll give you our 0-1 teams we believe that better not go 0-2 or else. But Jeff in OHIO at 888-729-3776. Jeff, give us a team who better not go 0-2 this week in the NFL or else.
2: No, no, and it's suffering Jeff from Cleveland. My team better go 0-2. That way Deshaun can come up with his fake injury, the same one that Dylan Green has. He'll be on IR the rest of the year, and we're done. Shadur can be back there. We'll find out whether Shadur's really a quarterback, and then we might bring in this quarterback Green. He's at least interesting because he's the fastest man on the field. And unlike that guy from New Orleans who ran all the time when he was a quarterback, this guy only needs to throw it 10 times a game. And he can just run and run and run. At least it'll be interesting. Keep me awake on Sunday afternoon.
6: Jeff, there are a lot of Cleveland Brown fans that feel exactly the way you feel right now at the moment, man. Oh, gosh.
0: That was the best way to go, though. This team better go 0-2.
6: Yes.
0: My team, the Cleveland.
6: They better not win.
0: Normally, a fan will say, you can clearly tell Jeff, like, look, I've seen the quarterbacks, what they look like in college. Give me one of those guys. Don't give me the four guys we have right now on our football team. I don't want to see those guys anywhere near my team at the quarterback position. Karan in California, which team better not fall to 0-2 this weekend in the NFL and why?
3: Man, you guys, it's good to be with y'all again. My brothers, like I told you, is like hanging out with the fellas. Uh-huh. It's my Green Bay Packers.
0: Ooh.
3: Y'all told me we'll see. And now I'm saying that if we lose to the Jets, it could be over with. And we all... You, Freddie, Harry, it'd be 0-2.
6: Well, Karan, I hate to be the bearer of bad news, but this week for that game,
0: okay,
6: I am picking the New York Jets to win it.
0: Are you?
6: I am.
0: Because?
3: Listen to me. Go ahead. I'm listening.
6: No, so the reason why I'm picking the Jets is because now they have a competent quarterback. And
0: a competent play caller?
6: Yes, and the ability to get the ball to wide receivers. So you don't have wide receivers, tight ends, or running backs upset that the quarterback can't get them the ball early and often or throughout the duration of a ball game.
0: Mm-hmm.
6: Also, Breece is unleashed.
0: Yes, he is.
6: Breece Hall is hungry. And I love the 1-2 punch between Breece Hall and Braylon Allen.
0: Absolutely.
6: And then I also like the way the defense played as well, too. Now, I get it, you're playing against the Tennessee Titans, but – you know, Aaron Glenn is back calling plays. And sometimes when you become a head coach, you have to go through a year like he did last season to realize that, you know what, the thing I do the best from a coaching perspective is I call the defense. So going back to calling the defense for this New York Jets football team, and I'm just looking at the Green Bay Packers and how they were not ready to deal with the pressure, knowing that that pressure at some point was going to come from Brian Flores.
0: Absolutely.
6: I just thought they folded, and I just don't see it getting fixed. And if I'm Aaron Glenn, we know he has a history from his Detroit days of dialing up pressure because of deficiencies that may be amongst other areas in that defense. So don't think the pressure is not going to be dialed up this weekend when it comes from Aaron Glenn.
0: I'm with you on that. That history of those guys being in the same division when he was the D.C., the Detroit Lions, and when Jordan Love, as we mentioned, played the Green Bay Packers. I'll give you a team that better not fall 0-2 or could be potential lookout time. New England Patriots. Played the Pittsburgh Steelers this weekend. Home game for the Patriots after losing Seattle. It was a tough-fisted, you know, knocked yourself down out of a bar fight kind of game. They lose a 13-10. You're playing a Steelers team that when T.J. Watt's healthy, he's the soul of that football team, and everybody feeds off of that. You fall to 0-2, and then you got at Jacksonville and at Buffalo in your next 2 weeks. It's not over, but you're not helping yourself being 0-2 when you're staring those two teams in the face who look pretty impressive in week one when it comes to Buffalo beating Houston and Jacksonville, what they were able to do against the Cleveland Browns.
6: Freddie, I have a team that's even better.
0: Oh.
6: And I'm calling that game this weekend on ESPN Radio with Roxy Bernstein at Denver.
0: Okay.
6: The Broncos are hosting.
0: All right.
6: The Jacksonville Jaguars. But the Denver Broncos cannot afford to go 0-2 because after they play Jacksonville, they play the Rams, they play the 49ers, they play the Chargers, and they play the Seahawks. You can't afford to go 0-2. If you want to win the AFC West for 2 years in a row, if you want to be contenders in the AFC as a whole, and the way it looked on Monday Night Football – It wasn't too pleasant. Yeah. Offensively, defensively, on special teams. All three phases I thought were really, really poor from a performance standpoint from the Denver Broncos. So I'm expecting, well, I'm calling this game alongside Roxy Bernstein on ESPN Radio, so make sure y'all check that out.
0: Attaboy.
6: I'm expecting to see something drastically different than what I witnessed on Monday Night Football versus the Kansas City Chiefs from the Denver Broncos.
0: Because I guarantee you Sean Payton got everybody's behind this week. After that performance from his defense and his offense, looking uncoachable at times, I guarantee you Sean Payton, he is fluent in two languages, English and profanity. He's going to be fluent in one this week, profanity, leaving English behind, because that was not what anybody expected against Kansas City. 888-SAY-ESPN, 888-729-3776 is the afternoon cool, known as Freddie and Harry. He's Harry Douglas. I'm Freddie Coleman on ESPN Radio and the ESPN app. What's that 0-1 team that better not go 0-2 in the NFL, or this season could get a lot longer and not the way they want it? Nick in New York, give us that team who better not go to 0-2 and why.
9: Hey, man, I'm going to give you the team, but first I got to tell you, about 5 minutes ago, I'm stuck in this traffic. I saw about 17 people yelling out the main thing, man, so I don't know how you ain't know. Everybody around me was throwing their hands up, yelling it out. But listen, fellas, to me, this is real easy. It's the Rams, and I'm going to give you quick reason.
0: Okay.
9: One is you can't make the playoffs if you last in your division, right? So Arizona might be a better team than we all thought coming into the year. Two, the pressure around that team is going to be insane if they fall to 0-2. And three, they've absolutely mortgaged their future. So if they don't make the playoffs this year, you don't have any draft capital for next year.
0: They were definitely all-in team, and to back up our boy Nick's point, if they fall to the Giants Monday night on ESPN and ABC at 8:15 Eastern time, the Giants will be 2-0, the Rams will be 0-2, they're at Denver, at Philadelphia, home versus Buffalo, home versus the Cardinals. I believe even if they go 0-2, I think they'll be okay. That won't be a far-reaching conclusion to say they're not going to be in the playoffs, but yeah, with all that pressure, like Nick said, going 0-2, that pressure will be immense on the boys out in Los Angeles.
6: Shannon, get in on this, because your New York football Giants surprised a lot of people on Sunday Night Football, beating the Dallas Cowboys. Mm-hmm. And now, week two, is this a Monday night football?
0: Monday night.
6: Primetime games in a row.
0: 8:15 Eastern time. Oh,
6: now,
0: really?
6: Just relax, okay?
0: Calm down there.
6: There you go again. There you go.
0: My God.
6: One damn win, and you just go crazy.
0: That's what we do, really.
6: What are you expecting to see on Monday Night Football? What happened?

0: has you, as a fan, what has you the most excited right now, Shannon?
1: I'm interested to see the quarterback play from both guys. Stafford, obviously the reigning MVP. See how he bounced back. He wasn't great and sharp down there in Australia on 1 hour of sleep. And then also, like, Jackson Dart, can he continue to play under control, protect himself, get out of bounds when need be, make the correct read, find Isaiah Likely, get some of those guys involved. That's what I'm looking at. I'm looking at the quarterback play because it's such a luxury when you have a high level of quarterback play from your team. When you know going into this game, to this game, I have my number one quarterback available. I might have a backup quarterback who's not available, but maybe the third string might have to play. He might have back tightness as well. So it's a luxury to go into a game knowing who my starting quarterback is going to be heading into week two of the NFL season. Harry, you got any thoughts on that?
0: You know, I'm as solid as crickets, man. Crickets aren't really solid, but.
2: Yeah, but you're about to be more solid because Steelin' Wine in Georgia, I know he's got something to say about which team better not fall to 0-2 in the NFL and why. Steelin' Wine, one of our favorites, what do you got?
3: First of all, I asked for 10 extra seconds. Please, I've been trying for 2 or 3 days to get my hands on to the elusive Harry. Okay, here's my thing right here. Harry, do you remember Ugly Betty? Do you remember Desperate Housewives? Do you remember a show called Brothers and Sisters? Do you remember the inaugural season of Dancing with the Stars? Now, do you remember on the 21st of October 2006, a young precocious wide receiver number 85 caught 6 passes for 72 yards as the Louisville Cardinals took down the Orange of Syracuse? Do you remember that, sir?
0: I do, sir.
3: Do you also remember what happened the next day, October 22nd, 2006? That's the last time the Atlanta Falcons beat my Pittsburgh Steelers. Now I want you to roll right the clock, step into that time machine, and happy birthday.
0: Thank you, Steelin' Wine.
4: Outstanding.
0: So when the Falcons lost to the Pittsburgh Steelers, the very first person I thought about was Steelin' Wine and Anthony that we talked to yesterday.
2: Anthony in Dallas, yes.
0: The first two people I thought about.
2: Oh, believe me, they were thinking about you. I have no doubt about that. They had you at the top of their mind awareness when that happened on Sunday. You'll be okay. Just like my Cowboys will be okay. Your team will be okay. Keep weighing in. Which 0-1 team better not go 0-2 by the Sunday night and Monday night portion of the NFL schedule? Keep weighing in at 888-SAY-ESPN, 888-729-3776. With my man Harry Douglas and Freddie Coleman, it's the afternoon cool known as Freddie and Harry on ESPN Radio, the ESPN app, and 6XM Channel 80. Meanwhile, we got Lane Bowl 1. How much of that game involving number 7 LSU and never it will miss, and Lane Kiffin going back to a place that he sprinted to go to LSU, will be part of all the observations this weekend in college football from the one, the only Harry Douglas. Before you get that word, get this word from HD, who has it for you, courtesy of Granger.
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9: Here's your total security of Southern Minnesota weather forecast. I'm meteorologist Megan Mulford. Lows dip down to about 57 tonight under partly cloudy skies. Easterly winds 5 to 10 miles an hour. Cloudy skies expected tomorrow. Thunderstorms likely. High temperatures reach up to 65. Cloudy skies expected tomorrow night. Thunderstorms likely. Lows dip down to about 60. From the Weatherology Weather Center, I'm meteorologist Megan Mulford. Currently 66.
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Christine Lisi. North Carolina defensive coordinator Steve Belichick resigned from his position as the school concluded an investigation into the culture of the football program under head coach Bill Belichick, his father. The probe revealed isolated disregard for values and standards of conduct. 2 weeks ago, UNC GM Michael Lombardi resigned. Baseball, yet another NL West crown.

0: the Dodgers.
1: Pitch swung on, belted to the gap in right center field. This ball is going to bounce off the warning track and off the wall. Rojas is in to score. In the second with a two-out stand-up run-scoring double is Kyle Tucker, and the Dodgers have built a 4-0 lead.
2: 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His last 8 games, he's hitting .414, 4 homers, and a .1566 OPS. LA defeated Cincinnati 8-2, clinched its 13th division title the last 14 seasons. Pirates defeated the Brewers 7-4. Milwaukee's up 2 on the Dodgers for the top spot in the National League and holds the tiebreaker. NFL Patriots running back Travion Henderson, out last week with an ankle injury, did declare himself ready to play in the home opener Sunday versus Pittsburgh.
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2: Number one,
5: let's go ahead and talk about the game where College Game Day is going to be a part of down there at the Grove in Oxford, Mississippi. Morgan Freeman is going to be the guest picker. Does it get any better than that, ladies and gentlemen? We're talking about the number 7 LSU Tigers going on the road to play the number 8 in the country, Ole Miss Rebels. It's the return of Lane Kiffin in Oxford, Mississippi, folks. The most anticipated college football game of the 2026 season. Now, I want to know which one of these teams are going to settle in first and do not allow the emotions of everything that is going on before a snap is even taken. Which one of these teams will not allow the emotions to get the best of them, but also knows how to channel those emotions in the right way to get a victory in this top 10 showdown, Freddie Coleman?
0: Four words for you on each side. Ole Miss people are saying to their team, don't lose to him. And LSU people are saying to Lane Kiffin, don't lose to them, because either way, they'll be weeping and gnashing of teeth for the losing fan base of this one. If you're Ole Miss, that fan base, don't lose to him. If you're the LSU fan base, you came here to leave them. Don't lose to them. I can't wait to see exactly what this is going to look like at Vaught Hemingway Stadium, Saturday night, 7:30 Eastern time on ABC.
5: You know what? There's a better way I can put that, Freddie.
0: Okay.
5: I want to know which one of these teams
0: are
5: going to keep the main thing the main thing. That's a better way I can put that.
6: The main thing, the main thing.
7: The main thing, the main thing.
8: The main thing, the main thing.
9: The main thing, the main thing.
0: I hate you so much right now. Next,
2: number two.
5: All right, number two, my alma mater. Nope, that's not number two. Yes, my alma mater.
0: Boy, karma did not wait.
5: I'm not going to do it. But he knows why.
0: Karma could not wait.
5: SMU is playing Louisville this weekend. SMU is not playing Ole Miss. Ole Miss is playing LSU this weekend. So the SMU Mustangs going up against my Louisville Cardinals. So Kevin Jennings at the quarterback position versus Lincoln King host. I think that's going to be a treat in itself. Which one of those quarterbacks are going to make the least amount of mistakes, I think, will come out on top. And also, which defense, Freddie, can get stops in this matchup? In Louisville's run game, Kewan Brown, Isaac Brown, Lincoln King host, all three of those guys can rush the football very effectively. Will that run game have its best game of the year? We're still waiting for those two dynamic running backs to break out and have one of those 100-yard games. I'm hoping that we can see that.

0: they play too high. And we saw the success that Ole Miss had versus Louisville, and we saw the success that Florida State at times had versus SMU opening night, running the ball between the tackles. Whoever can squeeze that and stop that, then get after the quarterback at certain times, because you're not going to stop these offenses. You can slow them down, but if you do, can you get after the quarterback and win on first down? I think that's going to be a big key defensively. Who can win that matchup involving Louisville taking on SMU? The game broadcast of that game begins at 3 o'clock Eastern time, followed by the opening kick at 3:30. SMU taking on Louisville on ESPN Radio.
1: Well, hold on, Freddie Coleman. Okay. Let the people know where you're going to be on this fantastic Saturday.
0: I did. I just told everybody.
1: Let them know again.
0: Okay, I'll let them know again. It'll be me, Freddie Coleman. My cousins, Mike Peasy, will be down in Louisville. I can't wait to go to the place that Harry Douglas built. I'll be taking video and pictures under his name in the Ring of Honor. Over 59,000 people going to be in the building for a game that could decide who may want to be in the second-best team and maybe a rightful challenge to the team that so far has been the best in the ACC. That is the Hurricanes from the U when it comes to Miami.
2: Right, you know what I would be doing? I'd be name-dropping Harry Douglas everywhere I went when I'm down in Louisville.
0: Oh, I'm not paying for any food.
2: I'm checking in. Oh, you know I do a show with Harry Douglas.
0: Exactly.
2: Oh, what was that? My Uber? You know I do a show with Harry Douglas, right?
0: Believe me.
2: I'm talking to the horses. Hey, you know I do a show with Harry Douglas, right?
0: No matter where I go in Louisville this weekend, I ain't paying for bleep. I'm dropping Harry Douglas' name. I'm getting everything free. So I'm getting shirts. I'm getting swag. Everything.
1: There is a restaurant you need to go eat at. It's called Malone's.
0: Oh, really?
1: It is amazing.
0: Me and the crew will be going there tomorrow night.
1: It's amazing.
0: Yeah, Malone's. Me, Owen Murphy.
1: Not Carl Malone, but Malone's.
0: I wouldn't go anywhere near Carl Malone. I'll just leave that alone. It is HT's College Football Observation to get you ready for College Football Week 3. Harry Douglas, Freddie Coleman. The afternoon cool known as Freddie and Harry on ESPN Radio and the ESPN app.
3: Number 3.
1: All right, number 3. We have tomorrow night, number 22, Houston versus number 13, Texas Tech. This is a Big 12 showdown. Houston, Connor Wigman is their quarterback. They have Thomas at the wide receiver position. Mekhi Hughes, if you don't remember him, he was at Oregon last year. But prior to going to Oregon, he was at Tulane University, where he had over 1,000-yard seasons in both of those that he played for the Tulane Green Wave. So this is a Big 12 showdown. Looking forward to seeing this. Texas Tech, they have not looked like the team I thought they were going to look like coming into the season. Don't be surprised if tomorrow night, when this one is all said and done, that the Houston Cougars, and we all know I love the Cougars, ends up with a victory in this matchup.
0: Yeah. It's a litmus game for Houston, because these are the kind of games where you're building your program and you're going on the road that you can say, okay, we know we're made of. We went into that den of sin known as Lubbock, Texas, and we came out fresh and sunshine on the other side by getting a victory. They have pointed to this game for more than a minute because they believe they can win a game like this in the Big 12. They could be maybe a rightful contender to get to the Big 12 championship game. That's what kind of litmus test it can be for the Cougars at number 22, take on number 13, Texas Tech.
3: Number 4.
1: Number 4, let's go to Mississippi State versus South Carolina. Now, this young sophomore quarterback for Mississippi State, Kamario Taylor.
0: Yeah, man.
1: Y'all,
0: come on now.
1: He's throwing the living hell out of the football. And he's doing it with confidence. He's doing it with pizzazz. And he's doing it with the confidence of his teammates as well, too. And then the play caller, he has confidence to call anything because Kamari Taylor is going to make him right. Not only does he do it in the pass game, he also does it in the run game, extended plays. But, man, you talk about a laser on a young man from an arm talent perspective, can make every single throw on the football field. Doesn't even matter if a defender is draped all over him. He's going to find a way to get the ball off and utilize different arm angles as well. It's Kamari Taylor versus Lenoris Sellers. I want to see who's going to win this quarterback matchup between these phenomenal prospects. Let's see.
0: Yeah, by the way, that game at 4:15 Eastern time on the SEC Network. And you know what else goes well for these two teams? They're really good on third down. South Carolina, number 7 in the country, they convert over 63% of their third down conversions. Mississippi State, their top 25, converting 52% of their third down conversions. They face a lot of third and twos, third and threes, third and zeros. You better win this game on first down, because if you don't, like you mentioned, HD, both those dynamic quarterbacks can put you on skates. Lenore Sellers on one side for South Carolina and Kamario Taylor for Mississippi State. Both of these teams 2-0 and not ranked. Maybe potentially the winner of this game, HD, could find themselves in the top 25 winning this game, whoever wins that game in Columbia, South Carolina. Like we mentioned, 4:15 on the SEC Network. Mississippi State 2-0, South Carolina 2-0. That game on Saturday at 4:15 Eastern Time. Here's Harry Douglas. Hit him on the socials at HDouglas83. I'm Freddie Coleman. You can do the same at

0: Coleman, ESPN. It's the afternoon cool known as Freddie and Harry on ESPN Radio, the ESPN app, and Sirius XM Channel 80. They're 0-1. Some expected, some not expected. But who's that 0-1 team, according to you, that better not fall to 0-2 or else you get a chance to weigh in here like this?
1: Call Freddie and Harry now.
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0: It is the afternoon cool, known as Freddie and Harry. Thank you very much on Sirius XM Channel 80, as well as tune into that smart speaker. 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They're the 0-1. Some are the surprise 0-1s. Some are not surprise 0-1s in the National Football League. But who better not fall to 0-2 or could be an even long season early for that particular team? 888-SAY-ESPN, 888-729-3776. Ace, you said the Green Bay Packers, that's the team you can't fall to 0-2?
1: No, I had the Denver Broncos.
0: Denver Broncos, that's right. You had the Denver Broncos. For my money, there's so many teams that can do that. The Rams are the obvious choice, but you're the Dallas Cowboys. You lose to the Commanders. That could be difficult, but for my money, it's the Patriots. They fall to 0-2 with still those kind of teams coming on their schedule involving the Buffalo Bills and the Jacksonville Jaguars. That could be a long season up for the boys in New England. One of our favorites is B.A. in San Antonio at 888-729-3776. B.A., who is that team that is 0-1 that better not fall to 0-2?
2: Man, Freddie, Harry, how y'all doing? It's got to be that Dallas Football Club, man, up in Arlington. I swear to God. Man, what was that? Oh, we're going to have a great defense this year. Oh, we got Von Miller. Oh, our offense ought to score all these points. Oh, man, come on. You know, there's an old saying, man, if you're down here in Texas and you mess around with the Cowboys, they're going to cheat on you. It's going to be like cowboy girlfriend. She's going to cheat on you. She's going to cheat on you. And then eventually she'll get a few wins, you know, and then she'll work her way back, try to get back in your good graces, and then she'll let you down again, man. So the Cowboys, for the Dallas Football Club, get my 10 wins. They can't be the Dallas football team, let alone Dallas Cowboys.
0: Well, Brian, you mentioned about the defense. What the heck was that? Brian Schottenheimer had this to say about communications issues on that side of the ball.
3: Well, you address it first and foremost. It was surprising to us that we didn't communicate very well. Spent quite a bit of time yesterday in the team meeting just going back through the keys to communication. First part is being decisive and loud. Second part, that's the person that's giving it. And then the receiving is where we were off, you know, on a few things. Calls were being made. They have to be louder. They have to be more decisive, but they have to be received. And to co-sign that, you see us, we signal all the time based on, you know, different things. So, you know, you can't hear what they're saying on the film. So there should be hand signals that should

0: no information being received, and, you know, we need to be better. And it wasn't good enough. But we emphasized it. We talked about it, and they understand.
1: I mean, it has to be that way. And I heard Brian Schottenheimer and also Christian Parker this offseason talk so much about communication and how important it is, so much so that Christian Parker wanted these guys to communicate in the meeting room the same way they would communicate on the football field. But we did not see that in a primetime game versus the New York Football Giants, and certain things occurred over and over and over again. I do expect it to be better in week two.
2: Right.
1: Because if it's not better, then, man, the noise is going to be that much more louder.
2: From my standpoint, I was there in the building. Me and my wife had a chance to go see that game last Sunday. They had bad eyes. It's as if the eyes were telling them one thing and then something else would happen, or the eyes didn't put them in a place where they needed to be. When you have bad eyes on defense, man, oh, man, it just really comes back to haunt you and knocks you aside the head, especially when they ran the same play three different times. Got close to first down, got a first down, and then got a touchdown. The same play three straight times. And every time that guy was wide open on the left side of the field, that's just bad eyes and bad technique by the Cowboys.
1: But defense. When you have bad eyes, Freddie, and also when you're not as confident in what you're supposed to do,
2: absolutely,
1: then play callers can sense that going against the opposing team, their play caller. Quarterbacks can sense that, and also players amongst the offensive unit that you're going against, they can all feel that as well, too. So they're going to relay those messages to their coaches when they go to the sidelines as well.
2: Cliff in Texas, which team that is 0-1 right now better not fall to 0-2 by the end of Sunday night?
3: Man, Freddie Harris, first of all, fellas, thank you so much for taking my call. Man, Harry kind of stole my thunder a little bit earlier, man. It's my Denver Broncos. I've been a lifelong Denver Broncos fan, man. And I'm telling you now, if these boys fall to 0-2, it's going to be smoke in the city. It's not going to be the time that you roll up and they give you munchies. the way I feel about it right now is that this is a team that went into the offseason last year. You were a game from the Super Bowl. You went into the offseason with the top defense. Obviously, Bo Nix got hurt, so, you know, there's grace there. But you come into the season, you know, you're ranked top two, you know, behind the Rams. Obviously, they got Aaron Donald back. That was great for them. But I just feel like, man, somebody – I don't know what happened. The memo didn't get to Denver that it was a game Monday night, because – the way they looked coming into the season, expectations were so much higher than that. Obviously, Kansas City added, you know, the Super Bowl MVP and Kenneth Walker. And obviously, you know, you knew that he was going to add tremendous value to their team. But Denver just looked like uncoachable. They looked like they just gave up, you know, on everything. And so, you know, as a fan, obviously I'm going to roll with them. Denver, my boys from day one. But
1: Cliff,
3: I just feel like, man, they can't go 0-2.
1: You know what would help the Denver Broncos is if they knew your location right now, because it sounds like you are in that chicken wing spot waiting on your 15 or 20 piece, all flat, extra crispy, mild. Where are you at right now?
3: Man, I'm at the house, man. And what you hear in the background, man, is my wife is watching TV, and she and my son is also kind of moving around. So it's kind of family time, man. So it's different with you in the background.
2: Well, Cliff, we appreciate when your family time happens, you have as a part of your family time.
1: Put one of the other members in your family on the phone. Put one of the other members in your family on the phone right now, Cliff.
3: What makes you want? Okay. All right. Hold on. Let me talk to my wife. Hold on.
2: Okay.
3: they want a family member on the phone. Hello. Oh, now the whole family wants to get in.
1: tell them they got to hurry up, though, because we up against it. Tell them they got to hurry up.
4: I'm here.
1: How mad was Cliff on Monday night from the Broncos' poor performance?
4: Oh, my God. I didn't know what to do. He was highly emotional, least I can say. When I tell you, the screaming at the TV and the sheer sorrow, and his total emotional standing changed.
2: Wow.
4: All I could do was say, I'm sorry, and I hadn't even done anything.
1: That's all we need.
2: What's your name, young lady? What's your name?
4: Oh, my name is Nikki.
2: Okay, well, Cliff and Nikki, we really appreciate you allowing Freddie and Harry to be part of your family time involving down there. I didn't even do anything, and I was apologizing. There are no apologies if you fall to 0-2 the National Football League, but which teams better avoid that record when it's all said and done when it comes to week two? That is next. This is Freddie and Harry on ESPN Radio and the ESPN app Family Time.
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10: Minnesota News Network, I'm Ted Allen. ICE agent Christian Castro is now facing charges in Minnesota stemming from a January shooting during Operation Metro Surge. Castro faces four counts of second-degree assault with a dangerous weapon and one count of falsely reporting a crime. His bail was set at $400,000 without conditions. A Wilmer man was sentenced Thursday to 4 years and 10 months in prison for shooting at a home with eight people inside earlier this year. Police say at least eight shots were fired at the home. No one was injured. 20-year-old Mario Galvin pleaded guilty to a drive-by shooting charge last month. And Minnesotans could receive millions under a nationwide settlement with subprime auto lender Credit Acceptance Corporation. Attorney General Keith Ellison and 40 other state attorneys general accused the company of making unaffordable auto loans and financing costly add-on products without consumers' knowledge. 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
18: I'm Christine Lisi. This just in, Bills standout defensive tackle Ed Oliver sustained a hip injury during warmups and will not play in the team's home opener tonight against the Lions. Buffalo is coming off a 36-31 win against one of the team's, the NFL's best defenses, Houston, with 4 total touchdowns from quarterback Josh Allen. So how might Allen and company excel against Detroit's D tonight? Busted with the Boys host, Will Compton.
19: Detroit giving up all those explosives against the Saints last week. Josh Allen lives in that category of explosives and throwing the ball downfield. And two, like trying to beat him with his legs, too, it's going to be interesting to see how the defense tries to adjust if they throw in more zone, because they just love to run man coverage. And when you're back to the quarterback, like Josh Allen's the, outside of who, Lamar Jackson, the toughest in the business.

0: to get to the ground.
1: Will Compton on the goal list. Patriots running back Travion Henderson proclaimed himself good to go Sunday against Pittsburgh. He missed the season opener with an ankle injury. The Rams hopeful that defensive tackle Aaron Donald will be able to play against the Giants on Monday Night Football. He came out of retirement August 30th after 2 years of retirement. Donald did not travel to Australia for the Week 1 loss. Steve Belichick has resigned as North Carolina's defensive coordinator amid the conclusion of an internal investigation into the football program's culture under his father, Bill, a head coach. The university said the probe revealed isolated disregard for values and standards of conduct. Baseball, Dodgers beat the Reds 8-2, clinched the NOS for a 13th time in 14 seasons. Pirates over the Brewers 7-4. Milwaukee's up two games on L.A. for the top spot in the National League and owns the tiebreaker.
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0: This is Freddie and Harry.
2: Harry Douglas is doing Get Up in the Morning starting at 8 a.m. And That Boy Bad is in full effect. You best to believe that you going to make it tomorrow on Get Up. I'm going to make sure I put on a heck of a show for you.
1: Okay, well.
2: Because I'm going to be dramatic.
1: True.
2: I'm going to spit facts. And I'm going to bring the damn energy. In the morning, I'm probably going to have a 5 hour in the morning, too.
1: Do you really need that early?
2: I don't need it. And I'm going to probably take me one of those Colombian espresso shots,
1: too. Oh, good Lord. Wait, hold on a second.
2: Oh, full throttle.
1: Your heart rate's going to be a 200. You're the only person I know that could literally make espresso nervous.
2: Pedal to the metal.
0: This is Freddie and Harry.

0: 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We will give our ESPN brethren, whether it's radio, television, anywhere else, the what for involving what they had to say and our reaction to that. Good take, hot take comes away in 10 minutes. And it's always good we bring in our man Kevin Clark, ESPN Radio host, also part of the This Is Football podcast. He's an FOFA, a friend of Freddie and Harry, and a great follower on socials at By Kevin Clark. Kevin, we just heard the news from Christine Lisi, our sports and anchor goddess, that Ed Oliver ruled out for tonight's Buffalo Bills game against the Detroit Lions, suffering a hip injury during warm-ups. What are your thoughts on what we could potentially see involving two teams that scored at least 31 points last week and both of those teams winning those games?
1: Guys, what kind of warm-ups are the Bills doing? How do you get injured in warm-ups? Doing the Dak Prescott little salsa dance before and injure yourself? I just don't hear that very often. The first place my mind goes is the Bills don't have a lot of great defenders to lose in warm-ups. And we saw Deion Walker kind of take a leap in week one. Obviously, Greg Rousseau was able to get to the quarterback. But, you know, the job of the Bills defense, guys, is to wreak a little bit of havoc, create turnovers, and get Josh Allen the ball back. It's not going to be a top five unit. But they don't have a lot of bodies right now that are capable of making them into an elite unit. So this is we'll obviously have to reserve judgment to see how significant this is. But in a shootout, and obviously I think it's going to be that against Detroit, it worries me because there might be two stops really to speak of between these two teams. And if you don't have a guy like Ed Oliver, all of a sudden it gets less likely that you're going to get one of those two or three stops.
2: Kevin, when you look at the Buffalo Bills, I was very, very impressed with their skill position players on offense and the way they were able to make plays versus that Houston Texans defense. When you look at that depleted secondary for the Detroit Lions, is that something that Joe Brady and also Josh Allen, you feel like is going to take advantage of tonight in this matchup?
1: I mean, Harry, it's very simple. The Bills just put a bunch of touchdowns on the board against the Houston Texans defense. They're going to look at this today and say, that ain't the Houston Texans defense in front of us today. That's one of the most, and obviously there's injuries, but that's one of the weakest defenses that an elite team can have right now. And obviously have Aiden Hutchinson on the other side, who's obviously able to wreak havoc, get in the backfield, maybe create a turnover or two. But they're going to be able to really stretch your legs. And last week, and I kind of feel like it was underrated how much success the Bills had against the Texans relative to how important or how organized and violent the Texans defense is. And so today you're going to get a much less cohesive, much less violent, much less organized defense. Richard Sherman on my show a couple of days ago, he couldn't believe how predictable the Lions defense was. And so I think that Joe Brady is going to be able to stretch his legs. I think that one of the reasons he didn't make the hire, Harry, is because how comfortable Josh and Joe are with the calls. I think you're going to see them do some fun stuff tonight.
0: Who do you like tonight?
1: I'm going Bills. Emotional game in the new stadium. That team loves football. I mean, the other thing, guys, you have to remember is not that it's going to matter about the talent or whatever, but there was a time when people thought Buffalo was going to leave the area, and that was before Josh Allen, and that was before the new stadium, and that was before all this stuff. But people were talking about Toronto. People at one point were talking about L.A. And I think that this is a hallmark or a landmark as far as the new era of Bills football. And I think it's going to be emotionally charged. I think everybody in the stadium is going to be emotionally charged. And so I think that that's going to be the tiebreaker between two teams I really, really like.
2: Who do you think has a better performance tonight? Is it going to be Josh Allen of the Buffalo Bills or Jared Goff for the Detroit Lions?
1: Ooh. Well, these are two quarterbacks I just love. If I had to guess, I'm going to go because both secondaries have real weaknesses. Oh, man, this is tough. As far as actual numbers, you know what? Screw it. I'm going Josh. I was going to try to do Jared Goff because I love him, and I think the matchup to watch is going to be Amon-Ra St. Brown's middle field against D. Alford, and the safeties, obviously, in Buffalo are going to have a lot of work to do. But guess what? The safeties in Detroit are banged up, and we don't know what's going on there. And, again, you have Aiden Hutchinson plus, 10 guys who are trying to get to his level. And so I think that to me, is – I think this is – Josh is the best player in the world right now at quarterback, And I, until further notice, I'm going to go with him. As much as I tried to make it Jared Goff, it's going to be Josh.
0: Yeah, more than likely it's going to be Josh. That doesn't mean that Jared Goff won't have a say about that. He is Kevin Clark, ESPN radio host, and also on the This Is Football podcast on the Afternoon Cool edition of Freddie and Harry, presented by Progressive Insurance and ESPN Radio and the ESPN app. Kevin, there are plenty of 0-1s that we expected to be 0-1 or that we did not expect to be 0-1. I'm going to take the Rams out of this equation. Give me a team or teams that better not fall to 0-2 this weekend, or it could be an even longer season for those teams.
1: Harry Douglas, we did a lot of TV together over the offseason.
0: Look out.
1: We'll do some this fall. What do we say on every show? If the Dallas Cowboys defense gets to average, well, guess what the Dallas Cowboys defense got to in week one? The worst. The worst in the league. We want them to be 16th, Harry. They're 32nd. And now you have the Commanders. You have a team that they're rivals with, which, by the way, if they go 0-2, they're miserable. But this Dallas team, what I'm intrigued to see, it's not about even starting 0-2. That's a problem. But I've seen teams recover from 0-2. I've seen teams recover from 0-3. The bigger issue would be this defense looks fundamentally broken. And there were communication issues that, again, to go back to Richard Sherman, because he knows so much more ball than me, he said that he doesn't know if it's fixable because a lot of the stuff, and Harry, you played in this league, you know it, a lot of it was 2+2=4 type of stuff, just communication, just being able to cover the flat, being able to go with the tight end. And so if that's not fixed this weekend, then there's something wrong with either the personnel or the way the defense is being communicated. And I'm inclined to think it's the communication thing. And the reason is because I've seen a lot of bad defenses where the players can't play, but they know how to stop the flat route if they're going to keep going to it over and over again. They're able to get within 10 yards of the tight end if they're feeding the tight end over and over and over again. So something is fundamentally broken, and if it's not switched on this week, I think that's when it gets to be a panic time. And I don't really know how you adjust mid-season, that kind of thing.
2: Another big game, I feel like, in the AFC, and I'm going to even say early, even though it's week two of the season, I think it's a must-win for the Denver Broncos. I think they're another team that can ill afford to fall to 0-2. But, Kevin, watching them versus the Kansas City Chiefs defensively, my gosh, it was horrendous. The amount of missed tackles on top of missed tackles was very, very surprising because they were actually a really good defense a season ago. But I know one of the things that actually got them. First and second down production for Kansas City did not allow them, a team who had 68 sacks and led the league in the NFL, didn't allow them to just put their hand in the dirt and say, we're rushing the passer. How pivotal is it for the Denver Broncos versus the Jacksonville Jaguars to win on first and second down so they can force those third and long situations so those pass rushers can now attack the quarterback the way they want to?
1: So I was looking at some of the stats the other day with the Broncos. 28 missed tackles. More than anything, they had 8 guys who missed multiple tackles. So everybody's talking about Alex Singleton missing 8 tackles. Fine. 8 guys missed multiple tackles. That's not just a Kenneth Walker stat, Harry. And I think the issue is it becomes a little bit like last year the Bengals' Achilles heel was tackling. Last year the Bucks, their Achilles heel was tackling. That's not something – that's something you fix in training camp. Training camp's over. You don't have a lot of padded practices to fix that. It gets 16 over the course of, 18 weeks, and a lot of those aren't even taken. So if they don't show they can be physical this week, that's not going to appear out of thin air in October and November, Harry. If anything, you get more banged up. And so, yes, you want them to be able to rush the passer. Yes, you want them to be able to get back to what they were like last year. You know they have the guys in the back end who can hold up. But it felt like they were soft is the wrong term. But if you can't get guys to the ground, you're a sloppy team. That's the word I would use, sloppy. And if I don't, against a really good Jaguars team, that if I'm not mistaken, it like leads the NFL in consecutive games over scoring over 25 points or something like that, it's hard to get that team on the ground. And maybe they don't have the running game. In fact, they don't have the running game of the Chiefs, but they've got ways to hurt you. And, boy, it's a huge, huge, huge game there because I think a lot of times we talk about Super Bowl hangover, But I think the most disappointing thing is the title game hangover, because the Broncos fans are probably sitting there saying, hey, we could have gone to the Super Bowl. Who knows what would have happened against, you know, that Mickey Minori slot blitz that Mike McDaniel kept running over and over again. Might have lost there. But at least they could have gotten there. If the Broncos start 0-2, I mean, that is a real kick in the teeth, and I think the fan base is going to feel that this Sunday.
0: One of the many, many reasons why he's an FOFH, a friend of Freddie and Harry. He is the great Kevin Clark, ESPN radio host, also part of the This Is Football podcast. Hit him on the socials at By Kevin Clark. Kevin, always great to catch up with you. Enjoy the weekend. We'll holler at you next week.
1: Anytime, guys.
0: So you heard his 0-2 team that better not be there, the Dallas Cowboys, because of those defensive issues. HD, I said the New England Patriots. HD had his team out there in terms of which team that you believe HD better not go 0-2, or else the Denver Broncos. Who's that team that's 0-1 that better not be 0-2 by the time week 2 in the NFL is over? 888-729-3776. One of our favorites, Jay in the Queen City of Cincinnati. Jay, who's that 0-1 team that better not be 0-2 when week 2 is over?
3: What's up, fellas? How y'all doing, man? I didn't know Mr. Douglas' birthday was going to bring Obama and Jay-Z and Beyonce to the party yesterday, man. Couldn't get through that line for nothing. Brother, right? Happy birthday to you and your lovely wife, brother.
4: Thank you.
3: No problem, boss. Harry, Freddie, I'm sorry, brother, but it's the Dallas Cowboys, man. If they don't get it together, I'm going to say, because there's going to be two division games in a row that they lose if they lose to the Washington Redskins, and that's supposed to be a team that's supposed to finish last in that division. You can't go behind, and I know you was there. Did you look up and see Jerry Jones' face? I mean, if looks could kill, oh, my God, he must look like he wanted to cut the whole team at one point. At the end of the season, might not be a bad idea, because, you know, it's a boy playing down there in Texas that wouldn't look too bad in a Cowboy uniform, because, you know, Elijah Archibald, man, they ain't about to let him go nowhere like Cleveland and nothing like that, man.
0: Well, if the Manics have their way, they don't want their son or their nephew going anywhere near Cleveland. That's a quarterback graveyard. I don't think they want any part of that. The Dallas Cowboys offense was fine, in my opinion. They only had the ball twice in the second half.
2: Well, they threw
0: a touchdown.
2: There are little things here and there, like when you have an opportunity to make plays, you have to make that play, because George Pickens had a drop that was so uncharacteristic. Dak Prescott, coming down to the second quarter, halftime is about to happen. You got to get that football out of bounds because it leads to points for the New York Giants. So there are a handful of things they could have been better at. But what was more glaring was that defense and how god-awful they were on multiple fronts.
0: And believe me, we were promised one thing. We got the same old, at least for week one involving the defense of the Cowboys. Jason, and we're going to do it on three. One, two, three. M-I-
2: Crooked letter, I.
0: Humpback. Meaning Jason from Mississippi, the Sip. Jason, give us a team that is 0-1 now that better not be 0-2 by the time week 2 is over in the NFL.
5: What's up, my brother?
0: What's going on, Jason? How are you?
5: Oh, man, good, Nick. Shannon, E-Dawg, this Christine, Freddie, HD.
2: Yes, sir.
5: We ain't got to worry about the Falcons or my Saints going 0-2 because we from the NFC South. So we can get there at 500 and we can still get a division. So it's all right. So it's all right. It's gonna work out.
2: To your point. When I seen my Falcons lose on Sunday, the first thing, and then I was calling the Carolina Panthers game, I said, well, let me look at these other two teams in the division, see how they did. Huh, voila. And when we do a segment called Real or Cap, I remember last week we did a segment, Real or Cap.
0: Yes, we did.
2: And Cap had it that every team in the NFC South would start off the season 1-0 and win opening weekend. I said, Cap, I hate to be honest with you, but there's the potential of every team in the NFC South to start 0-1.
0: And they all did.
2: And they all did.
0: They all did.
2: Everybody has the same record.
0: It was a comfortable 0-1, so at least you're tied for first and last when it comes to NFC South. Everybody 0-1, tied for first and last.
2: I need some wellness for that, though.
0: Yes, you do. We're going to get to your wellness because we're going to have somebody feeling maybe too well about saying the Chiefs are back. How much a good take, hot take is that comes away next on Freddie and Harry on ESPN Radio, the ESPN app, and 6 Exit Channel 8. Before we get to the Chiefs being back or not, Harry has this word like he aforementioned from the wellness company.
2: There's nothing worse than waking up sick. 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
11: Here's your total security of Southern Minnesota weather forecast. I'm meteorologist Megan Mulford. Lows dip down to about 57 tonight under partly cloudy skies. Easterly winds 5 to 10 miles an hour. Cloudy skies expected tomorrow. Thunderstorms likely. High temperatures reach up to 65. Cloudy skies expected tomorrow night. Thunderstorms likely. Lows dip down to about 60.

0: Weatherology Weather Center, I'm meteorologist Megan Mulford. Currently, it's 67 degrees.
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22: So they are back, but just a different version of the Kansas City Chiefs.
23: What you said, let's move on to Kyle Brandt from the NFL Network as an analyst. He was on Get Up, and he said after what he saw on Monday night from the Denver Broncos and the offense, the head coach Sean Payton should do this.
24: If I'm a Broncos fan watching this, and I saw Sean Payton sign a 5-year extension for $18 million a year, that's part of what I'm paying for. I want your hands on the wheel. And the halftime interview with Laura Rutledge did, what do you think of the play calling in the first half? He goes, let me get another half to think about it.
23: Right.
24: Scored 3 points in the second half.
23: Yeah.
24: Has a play caller ever been benched at halftime?
23: Right.
24: If they come out this way in the first two quarters, I'm screaming, put Payton in and give him the headset.
23: Is that a good take or a hot take for my man Kyle?
22: It's a great take. The Denver Broncos are in a situation where a lot of people feel like they're Super Bowl contenders this year. You kind of want to ride the momentum that you had last season and go into the AFC Championship game. Bo Nix got hurt, I get that. But Sean Payton has done this almost his entire career, call plays. That's one of the things that draw people to the Denver Broncos and their offense is Sean Payton with those glasses on looking like Mr. Scrooge calling the damn plays. And I can just feel how, and also seeing how uneasy he was at halftime, you know, given his analysis and how he was itching. I can only imagine what it looks, what it's going to look like as I'm on a call on ESPN Radio with Roxy Bernstein this weekend, watching the Jacksonville Jaguars and the Denver Broncos if the Denver Broncos offense doesn't look better than week one.
23: It's a hot take. Here's why. It's week one. It's okay to chill. It's week one. Give Davis Webb more of an opportunity to see exactly if he can be that guy.
22: But they don't. I don't think Denver has time, though, for the experimental stuff. I don't think they have time because of their schedule.
23: Well, that's the point. Then why elevate him to begin with? And that should just be status quo with Sean Payton. It's week one. I think Davis Webb will be okay. Who better not fall to 0-2 week two in the NFL? 888-SAY-ESPN, 888-729-3776. And which defense do we believe in tonight between the Bills and Lions? This is Freddie and Harry.
0: Hey guys, Zaslow here. Join me and Amber Wilson this Saturday for College Football Campus Tour. We're going to be right in the thick of all the action at Louisville and SMU. We're right across the street from L&N Federal Credit Union Stadium. 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
6: Minnesota News Network, I'm Tad Aylin. Minnesota added 1,500 jobs in August, while the state's unemployment rate edged up 0.1 percentage point to 4.4%. Deed Commissioner Matt Varelick says over the year,
25: Minnesota employers have added more than 45,000 jobs, with growth across a range of industries.
6: Minnesota Congresswomen Angie Craig and Ilhan Omar introduced legislation to establish a federal grant program reimbursing states for costs incurred and damages caused by immigration and customs enforcement. The Make ICE Pay Act would use federal funding previously appropriated to ICE and Customs and Border Protection. And thousands of motorcyclists are expected to participate in the fall flood run. The three-day run takes riders along the Mississippi and St. Croix Valley roadways between the Twin Cities and Winona. Drivers are cautioned to be on the lookout as motorcycle deaths are up this year. This is MNN.
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1: I'm John O'Hurley, and I support Paralyzed Veterans of America because our heroes have sacrificed so much for our independence.
3: While parachuting with my platoon, my parachute didn't open. It left me paralyzed. 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
4: The Denver Broncos have to lose to Kansas City. I say to the New England Patriots, who played the Pittsburgh Steelers this weekend, at the fall to the Seattle Seahawks, 888-729-3776. Which team better not fall on to as an 0-1 team? Sunday, either the Buffalo Bills and the Detroit Lions do not have to worry about facing each other tonight. They open up the brand new stadium, Highmark Stadium in Buffalo. Cost over $2.2 billion. They have a new showplace in the National Football League. And Josh Allen, who was given, I can't say the dime store tour, it was the millionaire store tour, when he had a chance to see exactly what was going on at the beginning, and now he sees the finished product, and he can't wait to play a regular season game at Highmark Stadium.
5: Yeah, we got a job to do, and that's to try to go 1-0. We've been in there a few times now, you know, whether it was for practice or preseason games, so it's not a new environment. I understand that, you know, it's the first official, you know, seasonal game in there, but we're not really focused on that. We're just focused on short week, playing against a tough opponent, trying to have the best week possible of putting together a good week of preparation, a good game plan, going out there and executing on Thursday.
4: The one thing I want to know is where the spot's going to be outside of Highmark Stadium, where people are jumping off buses and also vans and also SUVs on the tables, because Kelce has donated tables for this, a whole bunch of tables. I just want to know exactly where those spots are around Highmark Stadium for that tradition to continue.
6: So what's unique about their new stadium, Freddie, and I love this, like, it's literally right across from the old Highmark Stadium, literally right across. So, you know, the tailgate spots are still going to be the same. I'm pretty sure, you know, when they, you know, tear down the old Highmark Stadium, that's going to be more open and available for people to park. So you're still going to have the main setups around the stadium. I'm going to hit up some of my buddies because they're out there right now. Right now is probably not the best time to hit them up because they're all boozed up.
4: Absolutely.
6: And not in their right mind. So I'm going to text some of them tomorrow and see, like, hey, what was the vibe outside of the stadium? What was the vibe inside of the stadium? What do you like now versus the old? What do you miss about the old? Because we can't just assume everyone is going to like the new. Everyone's not like that. Some people like older things versus new things.
4: Well, you're getting the new, whether you like it or not.
6: Whether you like it or not.
4: I mean, $2.2 billion is going to be whatever it is supposed to be with the Buffalo Bills. But if you are the Detroit Lions, having a chance to play this kind of game, not an early season showdown, they don't play in the same conference, but after what these two did last week, the Lions hanging on by their fingernails to beat the Saints in overtime 31-30, you could put that same terminology on the Buffalo Bills. But at least it went into the house of horrors when it comes to the Houston.

0: slow the Lions down. Offensive line injuries. They're going to be down three starters on their offensive line in week two. Penei Sewell's still going to be there. They're excellent left tackle. But three starters against the Bills on the road, like you said, in front of a raucous home crowd, opening up the new stadium on a short week, that could be tough.
1: And I think that's important because where we've seen in the past the Detroit Lions fail or not be themselves, it was the lack of production up front. Shifting the offensive line around, guys being hurt. They ran the ball very successfully last week versus the New Orleans Saints. I want to see if they're going to still be able to run the football. Jahmyr Gibbs, they just paid him a ton of money, so they're not going to abandon the run game. But I am interested to see if they're going to be able to maul and move people off the line of scrimmage with a few guys offensive line-wise missing.
2: I'm going to have the same kind of response to what you said and the Bills playing this game that I had on Monday when Kansas City played the Denver Broncos. I said, man, oh, man, the Chiefs are not going to let the Broncos come in there, Patrick Mahomes' first game back, and let them lose. No one saw 31-10 the way that Mahomes scoring the first touchdown, running the football. He started slow, was 2 for his first 10, then 13 out of his next 15. Cade Nye was like, just give me the rock. I got you, Patrick. I'm going to be the best running back you've ever had behind this offensive line that people thought was going to get run over by a great Denver Broncos defense. If you're the Buffalo Bills and Josh Allen, the house that literally he built, you're not going to let the Detroit Lions come in there and think they can get a win on a short week in your building. And that would be the motivation I would throw at them if I'm Dan Campbell. Hey, guys, we have a chance to ruin everything for them. We have a chance for everybody to have those buffalo wings that won't taste as good. The beer, it's not going to be as cold. People not feel like jumping off of buses on the tables. We have a chance to ruin that and be a 2-0 team after surviving versus New Orleans, then on a short week going on the road against the Buffalo Bills and being a 2-0 team because the Lions still believe. They not only believe they can win the NFC North, but that they can be a contending team in the NFC.
1: Oh, man, we're going to see, Freddie. I think this game tonight, it has the potential of being a shootout because the Detroit Lions offense, and I'm going to continue to reiterate this point. I was so impressed with the Buffalo Bills and their skill position players on the outside and how they were able to make plays left and right versus a defense that a lot of us feel, I know I do, is one of the best in the league. And I heard this from Dick LeBeau on plenty of occasions where we used to show up to the facility in Tennessee very, very early and eat breakfast. He used to say, you know what, Harry? Sometimes you get the bear, sometimes the bear gets you. Well, the Buffalo Bills, they were the bear versus the Houston Texans, and the bear got them that day. Now can they follow that up? See, you can do it 1 week.
2: Yeah.
1: I want to see can you consistently do it? Because that's when I know you're at a certain level overall as a football team, but also as a unit offensively in Buffalo.
2: He's Harry Douglas and Freddie Coleman, the Afternoon Cool. Freddie and Harry keeps rolling on, presented by Progressive Insurance on ESPN Radio, the ESPN app, and Sirius XM Channel 80. So who's that team? Not between the Lions and the Bills tonight. I think we both agree, HD, that the Buffalo Bills are going to win this game. I think that this will be comfortable by expecting a shootout as well. At least these teams don't have to worry about falling to 0-2. Who is that 0-1 team that better not fall to 0-2 once Week 2 is done in the National Football League? 888-SAY-ESPN, 888-729-3776. Kevin in Alabama, who's that 0-1 team that better not be 0-2 when Week 2 is over and why?
3: Man, first off, let me say, guys, I've been a fan of y'all's show. I'm super pumped to get in and talk to you guys. It's the first time I've actually got in. Let me also say, Skull, go Vikings.
2: Uh-huh.
3: Those are my boys. But let me just go on and break it down, man. Everybody says the Cowboys or the Broncos, which, you know, Cowboys, they live up to my expectations every year, and what you see is what you get. That's what I expect. But the team for me right now, as a fan of football just in general, that I honestly think if they go 0-2, it could be big-time trouble for them, is the Chargers. Justin Herbert, another brand-new OC. They look like hot garbage, man. And honestly, I don't know if Harbaugh can survive missing the playoffs. So, to me, the team is the Chargers, and it's not even close. And they got Oakland, last year's worst team coming in. You lose to Oakland, what are your chances the rest of the year?
1: Now, it's Las Vegas. It's right. No longer Oakland. But looking at that matchup,
2: uh-huh,

0: another one. I have a lot of upsets happening in week two, and that's another one for me.
1: Well, if they are upset, it's gonna be ugly early. At Buffalo, at Seattle, home versus Denver, at Kansas City, at the Rams, home versus the Texans, at the Baltimore Ravens. Those are the next games after this game against the Raiders when it comes to Los Angeles Chargers. If they look like that again, like they looked against the Arizona Cardinals, there's going to be a lot of whistling out there that people will not believe that, man, the Fighting Jim Harbaughs look like that being 0-2 to start the season.
0: Are you surprised that the Chargers are a 6.5-point favorite in this matchup?
1: No, because I trust Vegas.
0: Okay.
1: I know better. I trust Vegas as far as that goes. They didn't, as Ian Fitzsimmons says, they don't have all those tall air-conditioned buildings in Vegas because they kick out money.
0: True.
1: So they take money from people, not the other way around.
2: Look, I don't want to call a game a must-win in week two, but it's feeling very much like must-win adjacent for the Los Angeles Chargers.
1: Yeah, based on the rest of their schedule, I mean, 1, 2, 3, 4, 5, 6, the next 7 games, Bills, Seahawks, Broncos, Chiefs, Rams, Texans, Ravens, oh my, yeah.
0: But also from a Justin Herbert conversation, right, of having elite arm talent, but that eliteness, not being displayed in a playoff setting or on a consistent basis when it comes to getting your team to certain positions.
1: Yeah, that's
0: or a certain position.
1: Because they thought Mike McDaniel was going to be that elixir. Game one, it was about an Epicac more than a great dose of medicine for Justin Herbert. One of our favorites is Dez in Minnesota, Dr. Dez. Who is that team that is 0-1 that better not fall to 0-2 when week two is over in the NFL?
3: It's been a long time coming, but I'm back. Damn, I can't believe I missed y'all, man.
1: Well, we miss you too, brother.
3: And happy anniversary on the show.
1: Appreciate it.
3: But you know what? I got to say, the Rams, man, I heard y'all say Los Angeles. I think y'all should put the Rams behind that because the Rams showed up. You know the dude that showed up with all the accessories. He got the headband on. He got on the new Anthony Edwards from Atlanta. He got all that on, but he ain't doing a dang thing. So, come on, man. You got to go up against the mighty New York Giants.
1: I wish his phone was a lot better.
0: I know.
1: He said the mighty New York Giants, and even Giants fans couldn't believe he was saying that, Shannon Penn.
0: Well, Shannon has to be very, very excited. Not just Shannon, but also Devin Kane and all the Giants fans out there right now.
1: Yeah.
0: Listen, John Harbaugh was hired to change the culture.
1: And he did.
0: And I do believe that that culture has started to change, even though it was 1 week, but that started in OTAs, it started in a meeting room, it started in training camp. It just didn't happen in game one. There was a buildup to what we witnessed in game one in primetime television versus the Dallas Cowboys. And I'm looking forward to seeing week two and how they can they sustain. Are you going to let the highs get too high? Or are you going to stay even keeled in understanding that you have a job to do? And that's to embarrass anybody that you're playing. You're playing the Los Angeles Rams. This is a team that wasn't the most physical versus the San Francisco 49ers now.
1: Absolutely.
0: But I do know one thing that travels at the NFL level. Physicality. If you want to be physical, you have a chance. And if you're physical, you have an opportunity to get into the dance. And if you get into the dance, you damn sure have a chance.
1: Well, they're hoping that Aaron Donald will be a part of that dance on Monday night. Sean McVay, the coach of Rams, said he is hopeful he's going to play Monday night versus the New York Giants. Sean McVay said in terms of practicing on Thursday, he says practiced in full. They are hopeful that Aaron Donald will make his return on Monday Night Football against the New York Giants. That game at 8:15 Eastern Time on ABC and ESPN. He is Harry Douglas. I'm Freddie Coleman. It is the Afternoon Cool, known as Freddie and Harry. Two things regarding in other news. One, Kyler Murray is going to be back for the Minnesota Vikings. And number two, the New York Knicks talk about mistake and prices in which fans wanted to be there for opening night and raising the banner for the first time in 53 years. 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

0: Season is here. 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
1: Thanks, Julie. And coming up next, is there rain in your weekend forecast? We'll find...
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